0: Floyd, and the car was stopped in the area of Highway 77 and Agnew Road, where the driver took off on foot.
1: They didn't find the driver, but they did find identifying information inside the vehicle.
0: That led troopers to arrest 20-year-old Nathaniel Campbell at his Ceresco home for flight to avoid arrest and multiple traffic violations. Lincoln Police released crime statistics showing auto thefts in the first 4 months of 2026 are down by about 21% compared to the same time frame a year ago. This past March, there were only 31 reported auto thefts, the lowest monthly total since August 2019. For KFOR News, this is Elijah Herbel.
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11: Great radio stations all over the place. I appreciate you stopping by along with Sam and Polo's getting it done. It is the Joe Pags Show. Thanks a lot for being here. There's a lot going on, lots to get to. Tudor Dixon at the bottom of the hour. Tudor Dixon is somebody who I think should be the governor of Michigan. She's got a podcast now. She ran last time. Whitmer has been an absolute mess. Tudor Dixon, I think, lost to Bill Schuette, who ended up being the nominee for the Republicans. I believe that's what happened last time. But either way, you've got to get rid of Whitmer. You've got to get rid of the Democrat-controlled House and Senate there, although it's only by one vote in each chamber. You got to stop with this Dana Nessel mess. What a mess this attorney general is. Just an absolute clown. Anti-American Dana Nessel. And Dan, if you're listening, you probably are. You're a mess, and you're anti-American. When you threaten to arrest journalists who are telling the truth about the COVID situation, that told me who you are. You should not be anywhere near an office of authority in Michigan. So we're going to have her at the bottom of the hour. Don't miss a second of that. The billionaire that was attacked verbally by Mamdani in New York, this guy named Ken Griffin. I don't know what he did to get all of his money, but he's got billions of dollars. He's got a penthouse apartment that cost $200-something million, and Mamdani did some short video for social media that he's going to go and get this guy. This guy's thinking about leaving New York. I can't blame him. This is from the NBC affiliate in New York, Channel 4, WNBC. Billionaire Ken Griffin threatens to take business out of New York City after Mamdani video, written by Andrew Siff. For God's sakes, New York City Mayor Zoran Mamdani continues to face questions over his tactics to gain support in taxing New York's rich to fill a $5 billion city budget gap and combat the growing housing crisis. The mayor recently called out Ken Griffin by name as he stood outside the billionaire's residence in New York City for a video publicizing Governor Kathy Hochul's proposed head-a-tear tax on second homes. Like for this penthouse, which hedge fund CEO Ken Griffin bought for $238 million, he said.

0: This pied-à-terre tax is designed for the richest of the rich, Mamdani said. The mayor's words still got a reaction from Griffin 3 weeks later. And now, what the mayor of New York has made clear to my partners, and principally my New York partners, is that we need to double down on our bet on Miami, Griffin said at a conference in Beverly Hills. The billionaire hinted this week that he planned his planned mega tower at 350 Park Avenue with the promise of thousands of jobs is up in the air. New York City Council Speaker Julie Menon entered the fray, saying that she reached out to Griffin after the mayor's video. From Manhattan to Queens to Brooklyn to Staten Island, all points in between, blah, blah, blah. This is them promoting themselves. Quote, I did reach out to Ken after the mayor's video because, look, at the end of the day, we need to keep businesses here, Menon said. I don't think personal ad hominem attacks are ever helpful, and we shouldn't be doing them. During a press briefing in the Bronx, the mayor on Wednesday reminded his critics that his argument is about raising tax revenue. Quote, this city is the economic engine, not just of our state, but frankly of our country. And that also includes Ken Griffin, who's a major employer in our city. That does not negate the fact that our tax system is fundamentally broken, Mamdani said, because he's an idiot, I added. What an idiotic thing to say. Mamdani said he has not yet spoken with Griffin personally, but both the council speaker and the governor have a discussion continues about how best to reassure business leaders while also balancing the budget. How do you reassure anybody in New York City? If you say to a billionaire in New York City, I'm going to get you, Ken Griffin, or John Catsimatidis, who says he's probably going to leave too. How do you reach out to the masses via social media and say, I'm going to get that guy or that gal. I'm going to do that. I'm going to do it for you. As not only is Ken Griffin already an employer in New York City, which helps the tax base, obviously, he's talking about adding a bunch of jobs by building more stuff. This reminds me of your girl, AOC. AOC, Alexandria Ocasio-Cortez, who went by Sandy. Sandy, pull anything on that?
1: Good job.
0: I'm just wondering. Sandy. So anyway, she's decided that a billionaire doesn't have the ability to earn $1 billion. I kid you not. A billionaire somehow doesn't have the ability to earn $1 billion. There's a video of it. I did a short video for Instagram, Joe Talk Show, for TikTok, Joe Pags, for X, Joe Talk Show, or just go to my website and click on your favorite social media. Just outing her. There's some hosts that sit there going, oh, you're absolutely right. You're absolutely right. Exactly right. What? Tell Elon Musk, who created things that nobody ever thought you could create, that he didn't earn it. Give me a break. Stop hating on the billionaires, because as I said, and as I've said consistently, billionaires hire us. Billionaires generally pay us. We work for them, and we hope to become million or billionaires ourselves one day. Most of us will never make it, but it's a fun ride. It's a fun ride trying to make it happen. But you're telling a guy who's about to bring jobs in that you don't want him there, or you're going to overtax him to prove some point. Well, AOC attacking billionaires, this is the same representative, and I'm startled I have to call her representative, because I think she represents only her own interests. She's the same person that when Amazon was going to move some sort of fulfillment center or something to New York City, it was going to bring in thousands of jobs at $125,000 a year. She lobbied against it, and they decided not to. Yep. Do me a favor, ask your favorite social media, when AOC lobbied against Amazon bringing tons of jobs to New York. I want to know how many jobs there were that she pushed away from the city because she didn't want them there. Now, if it doesn't know what I'm talking about, I'll find it during the break. It should know what I'm talking about. It was probably 3, 4, 5 years ago where Amazon was like, we're going to bring a new facility into New York City. It's going to bring a bunch of jobs. I thought they said thousands of jobs, right, at $125,000 a year. What did you find?
2: Yes, yeah, so it was in 2019, and it was 25,000 high-paying jobs in Long Island City.
0: Dude, what are we? 25,000 jobs. And I believe I did the math, and it worked out to be 6 figures per job.
2: Yep, about $150,000 per job with a $2.5 billion investment.
0: She pushed them away. She didn't want them. As she somehow keeps on accruing more wealth, she somehow is living just fine, as she somehow is still complaining about people. Remember how stupid this person is. You're like, don't call her stupid. That's ad hominem. Don't call her stupid. But she is. She's stupid. She's the person who sat down, I believe, with Margaret Hoover and said, this is in the Trump first term. Hoover says, well, the unemployment rate is low. And AOC's response was, and just let this marinate for a second. Well, that's because people are getting two jobs. What? I'm sorry, what? She thinks one person getting two jobs brings down the unemployment rate. Now, most of you know this. I'm going to say it for those who are new. Most of you know the unemployment rate is based on the pool of workers, the available workers between, I think, 16 and whatever the top end age is, and how many of them are employed and how many of them aren't employed. They only count the ones that are actually in the workforce, which is another metric they shouldn't even be using. But it counts the number of people who have jobs, not the number of jobs they have. You must be stupid. And she is. Oh, talking about, well, I'm going to call this guy stupid. He's a listener. I don't want to be, Sam, I don't want to be mean.
2: Right.
0: Guy wrote me during the break. Starts off on the wrong foot with me. Okay, you sent me this. I appreciate the staff forwarding this. I might even say his name. He knows who he is. He's listening right now. But just listen to how it starts. I tuned into your radio show yesterday on 550 AM in San Antonio. I heard you talking about the congressional redistricting that's happening in many states. You seemed like you're in favor of it. Why is that? Is there a reason why these states are suddenly doing it? It seems like it's political. I was thinking about the saying, two wrongs don't make a right, so it's not right for the Dems to do it. Then why is it okay for Republicans to do it? First of all, you're listening today. I just did that. It was the whole first. You know what I mean, Sam?
2: Yeah, that
0: he
2: was
0: tuned into our
2: today.
0: Flagship, KTSA. Yeah. Mm-hmm. He's listening live last hour, and he thinks he heard it yesterday. How is that possible? Yeah. Do you think that if you tune into the radio station, you're hearing yesterday's show?
2: No, that's not how it works.
0: See, that's the difference between us and most podcasters. We do it live. We just do it. Sit down for 3 hours and just say a bunch of words. Bring some entertainment. Bring some knowledge. Bring some information. Bring some opinion. Bring some callers. So, okay, going through the fact that he's listening on the wrong day or thought he was listening on a different day. Two wrongs don't make a right is something my mother would have told me when I was seven. Okay? But your suggestion shows the weakness of the Republican Party. If he's really a Republican, he might not be. Might be a liberal or a Democrat or a progressive trying to shut people like me down or a conservative that want an even balance when it comes to states having representation. So you're saying the Democrats did it for political reasons and the Republicans should take the high road and not do it for political reasons. You know what the end game is? The Democrats win every time. You have to fight fire with fire. You have to do what they're doing back to what they're doing to you. You have to do it. If you don't, they just dominate and overrun you. So yes, if there's going to be zero representation throughout the entire Northeast, just about, zero representation on the coast, or very little, then you should absolutely bring as much representation as you can in the other states where you have an opportunity to. So is it two wrongs making a right, or is it fighting fire with fire? I'm going to say it's fighting fire with fire, but what do I know? 833-JOE-PAGS, 833-563-7247, joepags.com. I'm glad the billionaire CEO Ken Griffin, I wasn't aware of before this, I'm glad he spoke out. I find it extremely inappropriate for the mayor of a city to call it an individual that he wants to go after and tax higher. I'm going to tax that guy higher, like he was going to get applause from the gallery. Already there are people in New York that regret their vote. This guy's just making it clear to them that they should regret their vote when he does something like this. When you've got the speaker or the whatever it was, the councilwoman who came out and said that she's spoken with Ken Griffin, you know damn well, first of all, in New York City, she is not on Ken Griffin's side necessarily politically. And I don't know Ken Griffin well enough to even know what his side is. But for her to reach out to him and try to calm things down, you know that she knows that Mamdani went way across the line. Never should have done that. But I got to be honest with you. I want him to continue doing that. I don't want him to hide who he is. Now that he got elected, he stopped hiding who he was. The first thing he did was not make busing free, which he said he would do. Second thing he did was say that any grocery store that the city builds is going to cost $30 million to build, which is nuts. The next thing he did was, I know I told you to stop sending in campaign contributions now that I've won. Do me a favor, keep sending those in because we need money for the transition. The guy's just a liar. And he's a liar with a smile. And he crossed the line when he said, this New Yorker is going to pay me more because I said so. You don't have that kind of power, Mom Don.

JoePags.com. By the way, that interview with Vance Ginn yesterday, the former chief economist at the White House, was much longer than what I was able to air here on the radio show. It's up and running right now on YouTube, JoePags.com/YouTube. 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And do me a favor, watch at least 10 minutes of it, because that tells the algorithm that you get value out of what it is that I do. It doesn't cost you anything. Just go there, JoePags.com/YouTube. Love for you to do that. 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Lean and the creators of Lean, doctors who researched this and created it, they know that it's a big deal when you see the dramatic results from the GLP-1s. 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
4: Thanks. I appreciate you stopping by the Joe Pags Show. It is your Thursday. Tudor Dixon at the bottom of the hour. She is the former GOP nominee, the Republican nominee for governor of the great state of Michigan. So I think that Schuette was either before or after she ran. It's been a while since we had Tudor on, but we talk about a lot of stuff about Michigan and beyond, because Michigan seems to be sort of ground zero about what's happening around the country. So we talk a lot about that bottom of the hour. I do have that soundbite from AOC when she says something really dumb about how billionaires can't earn it or didn't earn it or something.
5: There's a certain level of wealth and accumulation that is unearned, right?
4: And the idiot that's interviewing her is like shaking her head. She starts laughing.
5: You can't earn $1 billion.
6: That's right.
4: And then the interviewer says, that's right. No, that's wrong.
5: You just can't earn that.
6: That's exactly correct.
4: That is not exactly correct. You're exactly wrong.
5: You can get market power. No. You can break rules. You can do all sorts of things.
4: Okay, so you have to break rules to get market power to get $1 billion. You can't earn it. Okay.
5: You can abuse labor laws.
4: Oh, he's abused. Anybody who's a billionaire, I think he's talking about Musk probably, is abusing labor law somehow, okay?
5: Yep. You can pay people less than what they're worth.
6: Yep.
5: But
4: the interviewer's, yep, exactly right.
5: You can't earn that, right?
6: That's right.
5: And so
4: that's right.
5: Yeah. You have to create a myth.
4: Oh, a myth, okay, yeah, right.
5: That.
4: And even the dumb interviewer is like, I don't know how to go with the myth one. She didn't say that's right on the myth one. She didn't know what to do with that one.
5: Since you didn't earn that, you have to create a myth of earning it.
4: Just dumb. Just dumb as a box of rocks. I don't get it. I really don't get it. We're paying her, what, $169,000 a year, $174,000 a year, something like that, plus an expense account, plus a full staff, plus travel. I mean, why? This is just a dumb person. Honestly. Sam, do we know even who that interviewer was? I don't even think we know.
7: I have no idea.
4: Never saw her before. I'm like, uh-huh, that's exactly right. That's exactly right. Come on, man. It's just dumb. And you watch it unfold and you think to yourself, how stupid are some of these people that are in government? And this person, I mean, there are people on the left in this country who think she's going to be the president one day. Tell me what she's ever done. We go to Diane, who's in New York. Diane, what's going on? Hi.
8: Hello.
4: Hi, Diane. What's happening?
8: Hi. Yes, I'm calling because I'm listening to everybody talking about socialism and New York and taxes and how they want everybody to move out of New York.
4: Yeah.
8: But the point of socialism is to get everybody to move out of New York. They want them to leave because then the buildings will all probably go into foreclosure. The government will end up owning everything, and the people will be forced to go to the government to depend on for food and anything else.
4: Well, I mean, Diana, I disagree. I disagree with that. First of all, I said you were in New York, you're in Florida, and I apologize about that. I disagree. I don't think they want people to leave New York. I think they want people to stay in New York and just pay higher taxes. And if people do leave New York and won't go into foreclosure, they'll sell the buildings to somebody. Mamdani wants the ability to have the city buy the buildings, which I'm against.
8: Well, they'll probably buy them for less than what they're worth if they do. But the bottom line is that AOC is right when she says they're creating a myth. The myth is that socialism, you know, is able to be controlled. It's out of control right now.
4: Yeah.
8: People cannot stay in New York, and if they even wanted to, they couldn't stay there and afford to live there.
4: Yeah. No, Diane, I hear you, and I appreciate that. She was talking about the myth of earning $1 billion, which she's, of course, wrong about. I hear what you're saying. Mom, Donnie has made it clear he wants to tax these people through the nose. He wants to take ownership of the buildings if they break this regulation or that regulation. He's trying to overregulate it. He is trying to get to a socialist place where he has control over where you live, how you live, how much you make, where you work, what you do. I mean, no freedom and liberty, but he'll give you, you know, a little bit of this for some groceries, a little bit of that for some water, a little bit of that for some internet. And that's what a wannabe king does. He is without a doubt a socialist, Marxist, wannabe communist, and he wants to be king. And then add into that, I believe that he is somebody who is complicit with those who are Islamists, which is a problem as well, because that doesn't coalesce or coexist with our Constitution. Good call, Diane. I appreciate that. Out of Florida, 833-JOE-PAGS, 833-563-7247, joepags.com. We come back. Tudor Dixon was once the nominee for governor of the great state of Michigan. Is she going to run again? What is she doing now? She's got a lot to say. Keep it here.
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3: Here's a look at Lincoln's first forecast. Lows dip down to about 48 tonight under partly cloudy skies. Winds out of the northeast, 5 to 10 miles an hour. Chance of rain showers tomorrow. Daytime highs approaching 77. Sunshine mixed with clouds at times. I'm weatherology meteorologist Ray Miller on KFOR FM 101.5 and 1240 AM. 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
7: ABC News, I'm Dave Packer. The U.S. and Iran exchanging a new round of strikes after weeks of calm.
9: The Pentagon says Iran fired missiles at American Navy destroyers trying to cross the Strait of Hormuz, and that the U.S. fired back, striking Iranian military facilities and command locations. Central Command describes the American strikes as self-defense.
7: ABC's Rachel Scott, this is Iran, and the U.S. negotiate a one-page preliminary agreement. An update on that hantavirus outbreak linked to a cruise ship in the Atlantic. Three people taken off this ship in the last 24 hours, two of them in serious condition. Three people have died. Seven Americans who got off the boat a week ago are being monitored. Secretary of State Marco Rubio spent several hours at the Vatican today. His visit included a meeting with Pope Leo. Former Prince Andrew allegedly threatened near his home. Authorities say he was out for a walk when a man in a ski mask began shouting at him as he approached. The man was arrested for possession of a weapon. This is ABC News.
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0: just don't understand why she's not the governor of Michigan. As you know, I've got great roots in Michigan. Was there 8 or 9 years being a television news anchor on the radio, doing all that stuff. Still own homes there. My daughters live there. I really want Michigan to be led by people who've got common sense and intelligence again. And this lady would have done it. Tudor Dixon, the former nominee for the GOP in Michigan. Tudor, how are you? Good to see you.
1: I'm good. Good to see you.
0: Now, of course, hosts her own podcast, which is amazing. It's been a while, and I asked you earlier why you've been avoiding me. Did I say something? What happened?
1: No, I've not been avoiding you. We're trying to win Michigan here. It's a really hard state. We've got to work very hard.
0: Can you tell me why, and this is completely off the beaten path, why President Trump did so well in Michigan this time? I mean, I know why. It's a very red state. Even though people want to make it purple or blue, it's not. It's really red, but I think people have been complacent about voting. But why did Slotkin, or whatever her name is, Elisa Slotkin, why did she beat Mike Rogers for the Senate seat? And this is one of the seditious six now, this former CIA agent in Slotkin. And she's doing things that I think are very un-Michigander-like. Why did that happen, do you think? The president wins, but down ballot loses?
1: Well, it's interesting. Actually, that's an interesting case. She was the one who bear hugged Trump instead of Mike Rogers in that race, which was weird to see that. But she was running all of these ads like, I've worked with Donald Trump. I'm a fan. I can do this. I can be a part of this. I can be a part of his team and the Democrat team. And people at the time were like, how can she possibly do this? How can she say this and think that this is going to win over Democrat voters? But she worked it very well. She was walking that line very carefully. And Mike ran a race that was very much a Republican race. Yeah. But I think he had gotten some advice to, you know, kind of walk the line a little further away from Trump. I think he's realized that that's not the answer, that we are truly the party of Donald Trump, that he is the leader of our party, and that it should be Republicans bear hugging the president.
0: I mean, read the room. In California, it might work against Steve Hilton. It might, because I think Chad Bianco is using it properly as a Republican, knowing that in that state, if you bear hug Trump, as you say, that might not be as effective. But in Michigan, that's Trumpville. I mean, honestly, I don't think I ever saw one Biden sign on any yard anywhere in Michigan. It was always a Trump state, although they somehow eked out a one-member majority in the House or the Senate in the state of Michigan, and the Supreme Court is very, very mixed like that, too. But the people of Michigan, they were embracing Trump. And I know Mike. I've known Mike a long time. When I was a TV news anchor in Lansing, he was the representative from that area, so we interviewed him all the time. I don't know why he would have made that move. Do you think people of Michigan have woken up and realized that this woman is not who she said she was, and she's got to be one and done? She's allegedly considering a run for president, Tudor.
1: Of course. Yeah, absolutely. I mean, you see that she's gone all across the country. She's incredibly dangerous. I mean, I was just talking to someone today, and I said, people on the national stage need to understand that we put out really bad problems from Michigan. We have Jennifer Granholm, the former energy secretary. Yes. She was our governor. She was a disaster in Washington, D.C. Gretchen Whitmer would desperately like to be president. Elisa Slotkin. We've got Pete Buttigieg. All of these people, that's why it's so important that we get a lot of help here in the state of Michigan and that people come out this time for Mike Rogers. Mike has been out on the campaign trail. He's talking to folks. He is definitely a supporter of the president and his administration and his policies. That's something that people need to understand this time. The alternative is so much more dangerous. We've got Haley Stevens, Mallory McMorrow, Abdul El-Sayed on the Democrat side.

0: They're pulling their side as far left as you can possibly go. And that's just not Michigan. You asked why the president did so well here. The president understands manufacturing. We are a manufacturing state. He understands small business. We just had the administrator of small business here earlier this week, Kelly Loeffler. She was talking to small businesses across the state of Michigan. We are heavily overregulated. We were hurt significantly by the Green New Deal and all of these energy policies of the radical left. The people of Michigan heard what the president had to say about taking care of us, bringing manufacturing back, getting real energy back, being energy dominant again. That was so important to them. They were absolutely 100% all in for him. And the thing is, they still are. That's why it is so important for us to make sure that Trump voters know there is a primary this year and there is a general election, and we need you all to go out and make sure that the president can continue to enact his policies.
1: I hope they'll listen to you. It's Tudor Dixon. Go to TudorDixon.com. Check out her podcast. It's amazing. She is wonderful. And I'm glad you're doing a podcast. I wish that you were the governor of Michigan right now. Why is Michigan ground zero? Why is it the breeding ground for people who think they can change the culture of this country? And it's very hard to really gauge, Tudor. Let me tell you what I mean. You know that you got Hamtramck and Dearborn, very, very Islamic now. But they joined Trump and supported Trump the last time he ran. Now they seem to be completely the antithesis of everything that would be America first. And you still have people yelling death to America in the streets of Ann Arbor. Why is it that Michigan is so attractive to people who think they can make a change like that?
0: Well, I think you have to remember he got a significant portion of a larger portion of those communities than any Republican had ever received in the past, but they're still largely Democrat, and they're growing, and they're deal makers with the governor. The governor has made deals with people all across the state. She's made deals with a lot of Republicans. I mean, that's just coming out in the news in the last couple of days. She was making deals behind the scenes in my race, and it looks like some of those deals were to make sure she could be governor again. Wow. I think that we have a lot of corruption that we deal with in the state of Michigan, and the next governor has got to be a Republican, and every single Republican running for governor right now better be saying that they are going to root out the corruption and get rid of these backroom deals and make sure that Michigan taxpayer dollars go toward making the state great, taking care of the residents of this state, and do not go to line the pockets of billionaires.
1: Do you think we have any reality of the possible corruption in voting in, like, Detroit and Wayne County? Because there are several states that are telling Harmy Dillon, who we just had on a couple of days ago, that they're not going to turn over the voting rolls. Minnesota's not going to do it. I don't think Michigan has done it. But we would like to find out if there's a lot of what happened in Georgia, in Fulton County, 300,000-plus votes that weren't even certified, that were counted in 2020. It smells like there was something wrong in 2020 in Detroit. Will we ever find out, get clean voter rolls out of that area?
0: Well, Wayne County is supposed to give over their voter rolls. I can't imagine why they wouldn't. I mean, really, if you're refusing to give over voter rolls so that they can be reviewed, which is absolutely legal and should be done, and there should be the availability of those to anyone who's asking, and the fact that they will not allow the government to see what went on does raise a lot of questions and raise a lot of eyebrows, saying, you know, why wouldn't we be allowed to see this? And I think that many people, including we have a candidate who's running for governor who was the former attorney general of the state of Michigan, and he's like, why would you hide it? What do you have to hide? This is not a hard question. Can we just see what's in there? The fact that they're hiding it is an issue. I think, again, critical that the next Secretary of State, the next Attorney General, the next governor all have to be Republican.
1: And I'll remind people, you know this, but the Attorney General there, I mean, literally said she was going to arrest journalists if they told the truth about the vaccines or about whether distancing worked or about staying home and the psychology on kids. She was warning journalists. We're going, what is it, Nessel, right? Dana Nessel. She was going to, like, arrest people like you and me if we went on a show like this and said, this is what's reality. This is what's really going on. She's also somebody who shuts down any move for people to have a bigger voice or more freedom and liberty. Nobody's ever paid the price when Whitmer shut down most of the aisles at Walmart and you couldn't use a motor on a boat because of COVID, but her husband could. I mean, that, you mentioned the word corruption. All those things popped into my brain, Tudor, when you said that. Is there a move that we can clean up Michigan and give it back to the residents and stop this overwhelming power grab by so many far leftists?
0: Yeah, I think, I mean, obviously the election is key. I think this election has to change the balance of power over. I think we also have to be able to FOIA the governor and the legislature. Right now, you can't do that in the state of Michigan. So there's no Freedom of Information Act when it comes to what the governor is doing. So that allows her to make these backroom deals, which she's very good at making backroom deals that benefit her donors and yes. benefit her press releases, but do not benefit the residents of the state of Michigan. So we have obviously seen significant decline. We've seen significant decline in population, in GDP, in education. Everything has gone down in the state of Michigan under Gretchen Whitmer. So it is critical that this election is a change in leadership, a change in power, a change in party, and ultimately rooting out corruption.
1: Let's talk about Ann Arbor. I'm more green than blue. Tudor, don't get mad at me, but I worked in Lansing a long time, so I'm more green than blue. But if it's down to a Michigan team versus somebody else, I'm generally going to pull for a Michigan team. You got the Big House, you've got the Wolverines, you've got it's just a beautiful community that decided they want to welcome criminals. Now, maybe I missed something, but growing up, we would visit my grandparents in Fort Lauderdale, Florida, and it would say Neighborhood Crime Watch. It'd be like, hey, great, they're looking out for crime. Even as like a five-year-old I knew, that meant we're telling criminals don't come here. Ann Arbor decided to spend a bunch of money to take down 600 signs that simply said Neighborhood Crime Watch, which means we're watching out for crime, we're looking out for each other. The reason why, you've seen this, the mayor says it makes us more welcoming not to have the signs. Please help me understand.
0: Right. So this is the, you know, everybody who has Neighborhood Watch, this is a program that goes back to the 70s. You know, those signs that are at the front of the neighborhood. My neighborhood has one. I like to say, I think it was the most liberal couple in our neighborhood that about 15 years ago, they said, we're going to form the Neighborhood Crime Watch program. We're going to have the sign put up in the front of the neighborhood. We want to make sure. And at the time, it was interesting. I think even politics didn't play a role, but it was really that sense of, whether it's someone's child, whether it's one of the elderly people, we want to be good neighbors. We want to take care of each other. We want everyone to know that if they walk into this neighborhood, there are people that are here to watch over you and make sure you are safe.
1: Of course.
0: Now it has changed. They've decided that if you're watching over your neighbors, you're racist. And you are not going to let illegal aliens into your neighborhood, and that you are going to discriminate against them. Now, having neighbors, remember, it used to be that we were all community. We wanted community policing. After George Floyd, they all wanted community policing. Now you can't have even that. You can't have that. I mean, remember Hillary Clinton, it takes a village to raise a child. The village is not allowed. The village is racist now. No village.
1: Obviously, the village is racist. It's Tudor Dixon. Go to TudorDixon.com. When I saw one of the city council members who happened to be a black woman saying people who look like me had been harassed, with these signs down, it'll become more welcoming. And again, the only thing the sign said we didn't want was criminals or crime.
0: Yes.
1: So, I mean, it's more welcoming to criminals. And Tudor, they say it with this glassed over glaze that just looks like they're like from Mars, or somebody got to them, almost like they're hypnotized or something. The residents can't want this, right? The residents can't agree with the hierarchy that they elected in the city council right up to the mayor. They can't really think that no criminals wanted is a bad thing. I mean, it's a good thing, is it not? Are you hearing from people in that great city?
0: Ann Arbor will soon have the, like, you know, voice of Big Brother coming out over all of the speakers across the neighborhoods, because it is truly like a yes, comrade, we will take down the signs type of thing. They just, whatever the party line is at that moment, there's no common sense. There's no reality. There's no thought process about the fact that crime has actually been rising in Ann Arbor. It's more important than ever to look after your neighbor, to make sure your neighbor is safe, to make sure their children are safe, that the cars aren't speeding past them, that you don't have a white van offering candy. I mean, these are the types of things that the Neighborhood Crime Watch was all about. And this is what they think is a problem. They think it's a problem if you see someone who has never been in your neighborhood before that is going over and offering kids candy and you go step in. That's a problem. The problem would be to say nothing.
1: Yeah.
0: The problem would be to do nothing. I mean, we have learned this. That's why this program was created. I mean, is history repeating itself? We're going to go back to not having that, to not talking to the stranger, to not making sure the kids are safe. Because I can tell you, we already know the results of that. And it's catastrophic.
1: It's Tudor Dixon. Go to TudorDixon.com, TudorDixon.com. Go check out her podcast. She's amazing. The amazing Tudor Dixon. I think that's the full name. Let's talk about this. I thought when you sent us this, I thought you were joking. I thought this was like the Onion or the Babylon Bee. There's no way there are anybody, Democrat or Republican, in the state representation in Michigan that would ever do a calendar of religious days and delete Jews. That doesn't make any sense. And okay, you did it by accident, but you're saying this was intentional. Tell me what this move is. What holidays, so-called holidays, are they including, and which ones aren't they?
0: Yeah, they did. It's a bunch of holidays, Diwali, all these different all religious holidays. And I believe it was Rosh Hashanah and what was the other one?
1: Passover, probably, right?
0: Passover.
1: Yom Kippur as well.
0: There were initially two Jewish holidays that were on there. This year, they're suddenly not on there. And when you speak to the Jewish Democrat representatives, they're like, oh, it's nothing. And I really think that they have been put in this situation where they have to act like it's no big deal. And they are. They're saying, it's just happened that we just decided not to put them on there. But I think that we are in a situation now, especially in Michigan, where it is so volatile to actually support the Jewish holidays that the Jewish Democrats would actually decide to say, we're not even going to put it on there because I think they don't want the conflict. I mean, look at what just happened at Temple Israel here in Michigan.
1: Yes.
0: You had a man run his car in while there were over 160 preschool kids in there. He was going there to try to murder these young children.
1: Yes.
0: We have a serious anti-Semitism problem. You've got a guy running for the Senate right now who has praised Iran, who has praised Hamas, who has praised Hezbollah. You have Rashida Tlaib, who has said that the Israelis should be wiped out. She constantly is saying from the river to the sea. She wants the Israeli state completely gone. This is incredible anti-Semitism. And I think that they did this on purpose to avoid the conflict. And they know that it's going to be a conflict in the elections. And they're willing to compromise their own faith to ensure that they can win their elections. And that's a sad situation.
1: The difference between where I used to live in Michigan and where I live now in Texas is here in Texas, there was a water park that just said a Muslim-only day. It's a water park that gets money from the state. It is a public park. And immediately, the governor stepped in, Governor Abbott, and said, nope, we're not going to give you this $500,000 in grant money that you get all the time. If you're going to try to have some exclusionary day, you can't do that. And they immediately said, it's not a Muslims-only day. Everybody's welcome, but please dress modestly. So immediately, we will react and respond in Texas and maybe places like Florida. That's not happening in Michigan. I mean, if you've got Jewish representatives or Jewish members of the state legislature that are going along with this, that's called suicidal empathy. This is somebody who says, go ahead and do away with me as long as you feel good about it. Is there a move in Michigan to do more like we would do it here in Texas and say, you can't only have Eid and Diwali. You've got to have Yom Kippur and Rosh Hashanah. This would be stupid not to. Is there a push other than you and your wonderful voice? Is there a push by others in that state saying, stop it. This isn't going to happen.
0: No, we really need voices to speak up and say there are not going to be certain groups that will be disenfranchised or left out, and there will not be no-go zones, and we will not start to say that there is one group that is more important than the other. We're not going to allow that. We need more people who will stand up and say that Michigan is a state for all people.
1: Always great to catch up with Tudor Dixon. You can check out the rest of that. It's going to be up online in the next few days. Keep it here. Joe Pags coming right back.
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1: In many ways, what happens in Michigan happens in the entire country. It never used to be that way. I'm okay with it. At least we see things coming now. But I did mean that when something changes in the state of Texas or in Florida, in some other red state, immediately, you've got somebody in leadership that jumps in and says, no, this is our value system, this is the way things work here. In Michigan, you're a little too nice, just like in Minnesota. You see what Minnesota nice got you in Minnesota. Now you're overrun by people who just don't even like the culture and don't want to change that state forever. I think that what we're seeing in the Midwest is starting to bring a shift, and maybe, just maybe, more people will get off their hands and go vote. I hope that happens in November for sure. 833-JOE-PAGS, 833-563-7247. JoePags.com. Abolish the Fed. Go see my entire interview with Vance Ginn. JoePags.com/YouTube. 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
8: From ABC News, I'm Dave Patrick. The Trump administration today hitting the Cuban government with new sanctions targeting the already fragile economy. Cuba facing a crippling U.S. oil blockade. ABC's Whit Johnson is in Havana.
9: For weeks, President Trump has repeatedly threatened potential military action against Cuba.
10: Cuba's going to be next. Cuba's a mess. It's a failing country, and they're going to be next.
9: The foreign minister warning of a bloodbath if the U.S. launched an attack.
8: The U.S. launching what it says is a counterattack on Iranian targets after CENTCOM says Iran fired at U.S. destroyers in the Strait of Hormuz today. It comes as the U.S. and Iran try to restart talks to end the war.
11: Sources tell ABC News a major sticking point is what the framework would say about Iran's nuclear program. The president wants Iran to hand over its nuclear material, the enriched uranium, telling me we'll get the enriched material. There will be no enrichment.
8: ABC's Rachel Scott. Officials with the World Health Organization say the latest outbreak of the Hantavirus on board a cruise ship doesn't have the hallmarks of the coronavirus pandemic. Maria Van Kerkhove with the WHO.
12: This is not the same situation we were in 6 years ago. It doesn't spread the same way like coronaviruses do. It's very different. It's that close, intimate contact that we've seen. And most hantaviruses don't transmit between people at all.
8: Of those infected on the ship, three people have died. Officials say that those who are in the hospital are stable. 8 years after the first lawsuit was filed against Ohio State, an attorney says 30 former football players have agreed to join a federal suit against the university over sexual abuse of student athletes decades ago by a team doctor. Hundreds say they were abused by Dr. Richard Strauss, who worked at the school from 78 to 98. ABC's Aaron Katursky.
12: This is not the same.
8: He says that Strauss is dead, but Ohio State has sincerely and persistently tried to reconcile with survivors, including settlements with more than 300 of them for $60 million. You're listening to ABC News.
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15: A high-speed pursuit last night in North Lincoln. Good evening, I'm Elijah Herbal, KFOR News. The Nebraska State Patrol was involved in a high-speed pursuit Wednesday night on I-80 in North Lincoln, which saw speeds go from 95 miles per hour to about 160 miles per hour before a BMW sedan exited at 56th Street, resulting in the termination of the pursuit for safety reasons. State Patrol spokesperson Cody Thomas tells KFOR News, stop sticks were later deployed and the car was stopped in the area of Highway 77 and Agnew Road, where the driver took off on foot.
16: They didn't find the driver, but they did find identifying information inside the vehicle.
15: That led troopers to arrest 20-year-old Nathaniel Campbell at his Ceresco home for flight to avoid arrest and multiple traffic violations. Lincoln police released crime statistics showing auto thefts in the first 4 months of 2026 are down by about 21% compared to the same time frame a year ago. This past March, there were only 31 reported auto thefts, the lowest monthly total since August 2019. For KFOR News, this is Elijah Herbal.
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20: Great radio stations all over the place, along with Sam and Polo. It's the Joe Pags Show. Thanks a lot for stopping by. There's a lot going on, lots to get to. Bottom of the hour will be Chip Roy. He's going to talk about the Save America Act. Of course, he authored that. It was called the Save Act back then. It's now called the Save America Act. He's also talking about the Mamdani Act that he came up with. It's an acronym. He explains how the staff came up with that and an awful lot more. He's running for Attorney General of the great state of Texas. He's in quite a dogfight. In fact, he didn't win the primary, but he did force a runoff. And the runoff election in Texas is May 26th, so don't miss out on that if you're listening to me from the Lone Star State. I will certainly be voting in that. Let me start by asking Sam and Polo this. You guys ever watch this slap fight stuff, the power slap?
21: I've seen clips. Same. It looks so, yeah, I mean, it just looks violent.
20: Can somebody explain how this became a, and I'm air quotes here, sport? A couple of people with perfectly normal-looking faces, especially the women. Now, I haven't watched the men, but this just started popping up in my feed on YouTube. They just look like normal people. They'll walk up and slap the hell out of each other. And the hope is that one will get, like, knocked out. Did I miss that? Did I miss something? Yeah.
21: No, I don't enjoy it, but I do see the clips. And, like, you know, the algorithm is the more you watch, the more it pumps to you. So it's like, if you watch one, you're going to be watching a bunch.
20: But, I mean, who thought this up? Is that, Polo, do you know?
22: I have
20: TMZ
22: no
20: all over this?
22: No. I mean,
20: stars?
22: It's been around for a while.
20: Yeah, well, what's a while? Like a year? I just started seeing this.
22: At least a few years. I mean,
20: really?
22: I want to say that league, because it's a league now. I want to say that the UFC owns it.
20: So Dana White is involved in these women smacking
21: Correct.
20: Each other in the face.
22: Yeah.
21: Yes. And it was formed in 2022. So it is pretty new.
20: Stop it. I don't understand it. Like, hey, look at that. Big bunch of pomp and circumstance. And they're walking around and they're waving at the crowd and the crowd's holding the phone up and they're taking pictures. And they walk up and do this thing. They smack the hell out of each other. What am I looking at?
22: It's like arm wrestling, I guess. Like
20: the, no, it's not. You don't smack anybody in the face when you arm wrestle.
22: Well, obviously, but I mean, come on. There's a table in between them, like how it looks like how there would be for arm wrestling.
20: Oh, this one woman had a gigantic lump on her face after nobody gets that in arm wrestling. I get it, but arm wrestling's a little less violent, no?
22: I mean, unless you tear your arm.
20: I haven't seen a whole

0: lot of that, except it's like in a movie, like in The Fly. I think Jeff Goldblum broke somebody's arm arm wrestling. But, I mean, I don't understand this.
1: Come on.
0: They broke the guy's arm and over the top with Sly?
1: Stuff was, like, ripped and stuff. I mean, you don't actually see anything pop out like a bone or anything, but...
0: Sam has no idea what over the top is.
2: Nope.
0: No clue.
1: I mean, she doesn't even know what Rocky is, so...
0: He was a trucker in that movie, and if I recall, he had this, like, apparatus where he could work on his arm wrestling the whole time as he's driving down the road.
1: I mean, that...
0: He did. He had something, right?
1: Yes, but, I mean, make it sound like that was, like, a big focus point in the movie, and it
0: was. I thought it was the dumbest thing I've ever seen. You cannot build your arm wrestling by doing that in a truck. Sorry.
1: Why not?
0: Because arm wrestling, first of all, you're using a lot of shoulder in arm wrestling, and just doing this doesn't make a whole lot of sense.
1: No,
0: arm wrestling
1: is more about getting your shoulder around it. Getting it right, keeping it tight.
0: Keep it up. We're going to do a slap fight, Polo. Keep it up.
2: Wow. Hmm. I'll be there for that. Popcorn.
0: Why don't you be there? I thought you hated it.
2: Well, not between you two.
0: But if I want to go viral, I mean, that might actually be something. Polo, knock my ass out. We'll get 5 million views or something. That'd be great.
1: There you go.
2: Maybe that's how we get Sly on the show.
0: And by the way, you get 5 million views on TikTok these days. That's 42 cents.
2: Yeah, apparently.
0: That's a lot of money on TikTok. I don't get it. I'm watching this, and I'm like, these are two normal-looking people. Do they really have no other skills? You know what I'm going to do? I'm going to go slap somebody for a living. In the face.
2: It's so bad. I'm literally looking at the still photos on Google right now. Like, their faces are so distorted when completely they get slapped. It's ridiculous.
1: I mean, you literally already have a shirt for that. You just switch it up a little bit. You pick a cheek. There you go.
0: Wow.
2: Hey, I like that.
0: Slap fights with Joe Pags. Pick a cheek. Smack the hell out of it.
2: Wow. That is not a shirt, actually. It's a mug. So
0: we'll make it a shirt. What's the matter with you? I just thought I'd bring that up because I'm, dude, I mean, they've got millions and millions of views, 15 million views on this one. I'm like, what, really? The people are like, I hate it. I can't stand it. They're all watching it. I'm not adding
2: to
0: the views.
2: It's like a car accident. You can't look away.
0: I have to look away.
2: You know what I mean? Like, you just can't.
1: I mean,
2: once you see it, it's like, oh, yeah.
1: Once you get slapped, you will look away.
0: There are people that are being pulled out of the ring or whatever this thing is, a platform, with blood coming out of the whole face is damaged. And they're like, when they got there, I'm like, you look fine. Don't do the slapping.
2: Right. Does it, like, build anything? You know what I mean?
0: No.
2: Like, does it build character at
0: the very
2: least?
0: It builds bruising on your face. It's one woman's nose just started bleeding. I'm like, you didn't even hit her in the nose. What the hell happened?
2: No.
0: Kids, don't watch the power slap.
1: No, I mean, if you think about it, that's just one slap as opposed to getting into the ring with, like, Mike Tyson or whatever.
0: Well, that takes skill.
2: Oof.
0: That boxing takes skill. Sorry, boxing takes this does not smack somebody in the face.
2: I mean, I think the skill is how tough is your neck?
0: I'll show you. I can do it.
2: No. Like, how tough is your neck, really? I mean, like, do you see their necks? They're, like, massive.
0: They do have big, they definitely have big necks. But, I mean, and they're about to get smacked. They're like.
2: Yeah, they really tense
0: up.
2: It's bad. Yeah.
0: I mean, one woman did that. They still knocked her the hell out.
1: I mean, they're literally doing what you always say.
0: What?
1: They're puckering up.
0: They're not puckering up.
1: That's what
0: you're
1: definitely
0: picking
1: a
0: cheek.
1: You just
0: did it. It's always the right cheek or the left cheek, it seems. Like, they're all right-handed. I don't think anybody's done it with the left hand, have they?
2: Well, maybe they should make another league.
0: Oh, okay. The lefty UFC slap in the face league.
1: Right versus left. There you go.
0: Yeah, we get a bunch of lefties up there, and I can go smack it in the face. That'd be fun. I don't get it. I don't get it. Obviously, it's popular, and somebody's going to email me, oh, you have no idea the kind of skill it takes. You got to do this, that, and the other. I'm like, shut up. Just smack the guy in the face, and then that's the whole thing. You know what I mean?
2: Yeah.
0: If you're going to tell me, I'm in training for the slap in the face fight. No, you know you're not. You're just living.
2: Dad, I have something to tell you.
0: Okay. You better not be smacking anybody in the face. Actually, you and CJ, when you were kids, probably could have competed in this thing.
2: Listen, I was the perfect hair puller, but slapper, I'm not sure.
0: I don't know if you were slapping in the face. So, I mean, I don't understand that whole thing, but there you go. Hey, let's do a truth alert, by the way. Truth alert. Exactly right. It's been a while since we've had one of these. This is from President Donald Trump. How long ago, Sam, is this? This is earlier. This is at 5:34 p.m., probably our time. So we're looking at about an hour and 45 minutes ago. Three world-class American destroyers just transited very successfully out of the Strait of Hormuz under fire. There was no damage done to the three destroyers, but great damage done to the Iranian attackers. They were completely destroyed, along with numerous small boats, which were being used to take the place of their fully decapitated Navy. These boats went to the bottom of the sea quickly and efficiently. Missiles were shot at our destroyers and were easily knocked down. Likewise, drones came in and were incinerated while in the air. They dropped ever so beautifully down to the ocean. What's wrong with them? Very much like a butterfly dropping to its grave. A normal country would have allowed these destroyers to pass, but Iran is not a normal country. They're led by lunatics, and if they had their chance to use a nuclear weapon, they would do it without question, but they'll never have that opportunity, and just like we knocked them out again today, we'll knock them out even harder, a lot harder, and a lot more violently in the future. They don't get their deal signed fast. Our three destroyers, with their wonderful crews, will now rejoin the naval blockade, which is truly a wall of steel, President Donald J. Trump. There you go. Figurative smack in the face of Iran. Power smack. Or power slap.
2: That was a pretty good segue.
0: Not bad. There you go. The president with his truth alerts. I find this one interesting because the left keeps on being very violent about President Trump even after the latest assassination attempt at the White House Correspondents' Dinner. Hakeem Jeffries. What do they call him? Timu Obama. Why do they call him that? I've never. Is Timu like a low cost Amazon? Is that what that is?
2: Yes, it's exactly that. Yes.
0: Is it based here? Or is it based somewhere else?
2: I think it's based in China. I mean, like most cheap, ridiculously cheap things. And it takes like 3 or 4 weeks to get even a small item.
0: So you've used Timu, is what you're saying?
2: I mean, I haven't, you know, but.
0: Well, have you ever tried the Timu?
1: Not Timu. I'm sure I've used other stuff that was similar. But it's like when people say like the dollar store or the Wish version. You know, that was like the thing for a while. And then now Timu is like the.
0: The original saying would have been the poor man's. The poor man's Obama.
2: Oh, yeah.
1: Yeah, okay. But that's...
2: Well, now it's Timu.
1: Yeah.
2: Easier to say.
0: Well,
2: you know.
0: Paul, I don't know if you noticed, I'm old. I didn't try to hide it. Look at me. Look at my white hair from my kids. From
2: I have white hair, too.
0: Yeah. You also got all my hair. So there you go. So the Timu Obama, I guess that's a great insult. Trump demands Jeffries be charged with inciting violence. This is from the IJR. I think that's the Independent Journal Report, or Review, probably Review. President Donald Trump thinks Minority Leader Hakeem Jeffries, Democrat in New York, should be charged with inciting violence connected to the White House Correspondents' Dinner shooting in April. The president made his feelings known in a Thursday morning, this morning, post on Truth Social. This lunatic, Hakeem Low IQ Jeffries, should be charged with inciting violence. The radical left Democrats actually want to destroy our country, President DJT, Trump wrote. The post included a meme of CCTV still the moment shooting, I guess it was a still from closed caption TV, of the shooting suspect, Alan Cole, rushing a Secret Service checkpoint at the event, along with an image of Jeffries at a party presser about redistricting efforts on April 21st. I'm not sure. This is too disjointed. They should have somebody review their independent journalism, I think. See what I did?
2: Yeah.
0: It's the Timu journalistic outlet.
1: They should slap them straight. Yeah.
0: That's right. Let's power slap that ass, or that face, that cheek. Mark Hamill is nuts, but then again, listen, let me take up for Mark Hamill a little bit. He's really, really simple. And I mean that in the most sincere way I can. Here's a guy who made his living being known as Luke Skywalker. Listen, I don't take anything away from Corvette Summer, okay? Polo, I'm sure you've seen Corvette Summer with Mark Hamill. You had to.
1: I believe so.
0: Really hopped up Corvette. It was after the Star Wars days. He looked like an idiot. I think it was after Star Wars.
1: No, it wasn't.
0: I don't know. It was close. It was right in that region.
1: I want to say.
0: Star Wars was 77. When was Corvette Summer?
1: I don't know, but I want to say that maybe it was between 1 and 2, because isn't that when he had the big accident and he messed up his face?
0: I don't think he had the accident making the movie, no. So, yeah, so I was right. Paula was wrong.
1: It was
0: after Star Wars.
1: After the first one.
0: Well, yeah, that's what I meant. He was already Luke Skywalker. Why would you do Corvette Summer?
1: You made it sound like after all of this.
0: No, you just didn't understand me.
1: Right.
0: And that's on you,
1: cable
0: my
1: news,
0: friend.
1: Gotcha.
0: Power smack.
2: Two power plus
0: slap
2: two.
0: Is always two. Two, clearly. So listen, Mark Hamill. No, he did have the action, but I think that was years later, Polo. It was years later.
1: No, it happened because during Empire Strikes Back, that's why there's certain scenes that were shot because his face was still healing from the car accident.
0: When it comes to movie stuff, I usually will say Polo's got it, but I don't think it happened doing Corvette Summer. I don't think it happened during the movie.
1: I don't think so either, but I want to say it was around that time period.
0: Sam, when did he have the accident? Find it up. Let's go.
2: He had his accident in 1977.
0: What? So it was after the first Star Wars. So he came back in Empire Strikes Back, and they were not filming him the right way, the same way?
1: Yeah, they were like,
2: correct.
1: If you remember, like the scenes that were, it was like, snowing and all that stuff, he had like that hood thing on. And then he, in the movie, like they kind of wrote it into a script where

0: in the later two, he looks different. Like, there's some differences in his face.
1: So just so that we're clear, they did not fix the brain damage then?
0: Maybe not.
2: Maybe that caused the brain damage.
1: I mean, he's going to put it out there because this is what he did today. He posted a photo depicting dead Trump just days after assassination attempt. Keep in mind, Mark Hamill is the guy that was just at the Obama Library, and they did it on May the 4th, I guess, for... And Obama called it Star Wars Day. Is May the 4th called Star Wars Day? I think it's just called May the 4th be with you. It's literally called that?
0: I think they call it Star Wars Day now.
1: Either way, he's there with Obama, kissing Obama's ring. Obama, who just doesn't like the country, basically. That's my opinion. And they're standing there like it's all great. And then a couple of days later, here you go. Mark Hamill posts a picture that depicts President Trump dead by a gravestone. And then he writes the words, only if. This is a if guy only. That a former president, huh? If only, he if wrote, only.
2: If only, yeah.
1: Right, right, only if only, either way.
0: Cable news, yeah.
1: Dyslexic or not. So Obama chooses this guy, and I get it on May the 4th, but I don't know why what it has to do with his library or his you know, museum. And then a couple of days later, he writes this, and Obama doesn't say, listen, I don't think that's okay. So I wrote to Obama, and I attached the picture, if only. And of course, Obama didn't respond to me because he's a hater. Oh, trust me, he knows who I am. Trust me, when he was in office, he didn't like people like me. But here's the picture, and I'm showing to those who are watching, and it literally shows as if Trump is dead. I don't know why he'd be laying outside the grave by the gravestone, but there you go. And it says he was born a year, 47, I think, 46, and then his dead year, like, what does it say, 2024?
0: Yeah, 2024.
1: Why would it say that?
0: I maybe he meant that he wouldn't be president again. I don't know.
1: I don't know either. But either way, he posts this, and it says he should live long enough to witness, hold on, to witness his inevitable devastating loss in the midterms, be held accountable for his unprecedented corruption, impeached, convicted, and humiliated for his countless crimes, long enough to realize he'll be disgraced in the history books forevermore. And then he puts hashtag Don the Con. What isn't lost on me is that simple-minded people and simple people in general, like Mark Hamill, who we only know him because he read somebody's lines, and he was a great success as the young Luke Skywalker and really has done nothing else with his life. I expect somebody that simple-minded to need to read somebody else's words, because when you see, I mean, I have to assume that that picture wasn't even his own creation. If it says 2024, it would have said 2026. If he's talking about the midterms, I mean, here's a guy that posts that, and he's allowed to. And if you call that violence against the president, you can call it violence against the president. That's fine. But Barack Obama should know better. Barack Obama should have said, hey, not okay. Don't do that. Because he certainly doesn't want people to do that about him and about his legacy. It's pretty disgusting, I'll be honest with you. It just is. It's pretty disgusting. But then again, that's what I expect from this guy who's been disgusting about Trump for a long time. 833-JOE-PAGS, 833-563-7247, joepags.com. 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
4: 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Spring storms, roof-ripping hail, flooding rains, tree-toppling winds, dangerous lightning, and her favorite local go-to, tornadoes.
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4: KFOR.

Chip Roy at the bottom of the hour. He is, of course, U.S. Representative, District 23 Republican, great state of Texas. He's actually my representative right now, but he's not running for re-election. So he will not be my representative after next January. For those who wonder, you win the election in November, and then you take office in January. I'm thinking it'll be Mark Teixeira, the former baseball player. He lives in the district now. He'll probably be my representative coming up. But we'll have him on. Chip Roy, he talks about the attempt to get the Safe America Act done in the Senate, about how frustrating it is dealing with the Senate. They just won't do the stuff that it needs to. He talks about what would happen if the midterms go the other way, and exactly what the Democrats would do should they get the House, the Senate, and the presidency, which can't happen next year, but it can happen 2 years after that. And it would be a bad thing for America and for our way of life. So we talk about that. We talk about the enclaves that are showing up here and there, especially here in Texas when it comes to Islam.

Islamists trying to change the culture in the area. They're not just celebrating their own religion, which is fine. They're not just, you know, enjoying and worshiping the way that they see fit. They want to make entire enclaves that are just that, which doesn't make sense. In fact, they tried to rent out a water park that is supported by taxpayers and say Muslim only day. That doesn't make any sense. So I'll have Chip Roy on to talk about that as well. Do not touch that dial. We get to a lot of the inner workings of what's going on in Washington. The one thing you know is Chip is a conservative when it comes to the economy, when it comes to social issues, and he's trying to get something done before he's out of there. Keep it here. Joe Pags coming right back.

0: Here's a look at Lincoln's first forecast. Lows around 48 tonight under partly cloudy skies, northeasterly winds around 5 miles an hour. Chance of rain showers tomorrow. High temperatures reach up to 77. Sunshine mixed with clouds at times. I'm weatherology meteorologist Ray Miller on KFOR FM 101.5 and 1240 AM. Online at KFORnow.com. Currently, it's 72 degrees.
1: ABC News, I'm Dave Packard. The U.S. launching what it says is a counterattack on Iranian targets after CENTCOM says Iran fired at U.S. destroyers in the Strait of Hormuz today. It comes as the U.S. and Iran try to restart talks to end the war. More than a dozen reported injuries and hundreds of homes either damaged or destroyed in Mississippi.
2: Damage assessment still underway after multiple tornadoes touched down in Mississippi overnight. Trees blocking roads, including crucial Interstate 55 near Brookhaven. East of there, a mobile home park taking a direct hit. Outside Hattiesburg in the town of Purvis, reports of people trapped in their homes, entire subdivisions in splinters.
1: ABC's Faith Abube in Purvis, Mississippi. Although three people have died, the World Health Organization says the latest outbreak of the Hantavirus on board a cruise ship in the Atlantic does not have the contagious hallmarks of the coronavirus pandemic. This is ABC News.
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11: as they happen with Lincoln's KFOR.

0: redistricting, that's all the rage. We had the Assistant Attorney General for, of course, Civil Rights, Army Dillon, the other day, talk about redistricting, what that ruling was in the Supreme Court. It was a righteous ruling, obviously. We should not be saying a district has to be this amount white or this amount black or this amount Hispanic. It just should be what it is and what's drawn by the legislatures in these states. To that end, I want to get with Chip Roy, District 21 Republican, great state of Texas, currently my congressman. Chip, how are you? Good to see you.
1: I'm doing great, Joe, and I'm glad you had Harmeet on the show. She's doing such a wonderful job, one of the rock star hires of this administration, doing all the right things. And look, what we're seeing happen now with the Supreme Court in the wake of that, with the racial gerrymandering decision, which was really critical, you know, unwinding that disastrous application of the Section 2 of the Voting Rights Act. Great to see them doing that. I hope you had a great interview with her, but great to be on your show as always, brother.
0: It was really good, and I'm glad that she spelled it out like she did. I'm not really sure how they got away with it for as long as they did. I get that you had Southern Democrat states, including Texas, including just about all of them from the Civil War times, that were, in fact, moving polling places. They were kind of charging a poll tax. They weren't being fair with districting. All of that stuff has gone by the wayside. As the South became more Republican, it became less racist. As the North became more Democrat, it became more racist. You've got literally all of New England doesn't have one representative that's a Republican at all in the House of Representatives, and that's just seen as okay. The gerrymandering and the maps in places like Illinois are disgusting. It doesn't make any sense. So when you see the southern states say, hold on a second, what is this force coalition racially outlined districts here, but anybody else anywhere else can do whatever they want to do? It wasn't fair. At some point, this has been 60 years now almost, actually more than that, Chip. Why did it last so long to allow for racial indications to push where the districts had to be, especially in the South?
1: Mostly because we had weak Republican senators and weak Republican members of Congress who felt compelled, and I know this very well. Joe, I was a lawyer on the Senate Judiciary Committee in 2006 when the Voting Rights Act was reauthorized for 25 years. I worked hard to file what we call additional views. I encourage anybody to go back and look at them. They were pretty impressive in outlining all of the ways in which the Voting Rights Act was actually going to raise constitutional questions. Sadly, every senator unanimously voted to reauthorize it, even though we knew it was unconstitutional in at least two respects. The first respect you alluded to, Section 5 of the Voting Rights Act, which required states like Texas and southern states to pre-clear all of their ballot locations, all of their, you know, voting booths, all the things that they were doing
0: right,
1: because of past discrimination. But we demonstrated that they were basing it on old data, not new data, that states shouldn't have to pre-clear it, that it was a violation of the Constitution. And the Supreme Court struck that part of it down in, I think, 2012.
0: Right.
1: Then fast forward to last week or 2 weeks ago, Section 2, which has important parts in it, which go to the heart of poll taxes and making it to where people cannot be discriminated against when they vote. But it was also stretched to basically allow, in fact, not allow, force racial gerrymandering. And that is what the Supreme Court struck down. I don't always agree with Chief Justice Roberts, but he very wisely said the only way to end racial discrimination is racial discrimination. And yeah. I think the court got it right. It's an important decision. I can promise you it will be one of the ones that the Democrats want to reverse when they ultimately try to pack the court, which I promise you they'll do. But it was and I was glad to see it again.
0: You're getting a little bit choppy. Chip is, for those of you listening on the radio, is traveling across Texas. He's running for Attorney General of the great state of Texas. He is not running for re-election in District 21. Ketanji Brown Jackson makes a dissent on that ruling, and I mean, Alito let her have it, and he should have. And then there was another, I guess, some sort of an opinion that was made, and nobody dissented because I think Brown Jackson got the message. This is a Supreme Court justice who, you know, could not say what a woman was. She's a Supreme Court justice who her own side, I think it was Sotomayor or Kagan, had to ask her in one of her opinions, are you looking at the same case we are? This is somebody who clearly is not qualified to be in that court. Chip, any thoughts about how Biden rushed her through and how so many Republicans were afraid to vote against her confirmation?
1: Yeah, pretty sad that Republicans were willing to support political hire, right? She was appointed for her political beliefs, which are in fact radical, not because she was qualified. And look, what I think is evident is that the, you know, every decision cheater. Like, her birthright citizenship case questioning was, where they were absolutely absurd.
0: Yeah.
1: What she was asking in those questions. And, you know, this is why who's on the court matters. Again, I go back to when I was a lawyer on the Senate Judiciary Committee. I don't go into the details. I was a part of the group that tried to, well, that did successfully stop Harriet Myers when President Bush picked Harriet. And by the way, very nice lady. I wish her well. And but she was not qualified to be on the Supreme Court.
0: Right.
1: And some of us stopped it. And you know who we got? Sam Alito.
0: Right.
1: Sam Alito is the one who drafted this opinion. Leadership matters. And look, this goes to the heart of why I'm running for attorney general. You got to have people who have been there, who are proven lawyers, who have been in court, who are prosecutors. This opinion is a really critical opinion to restoring democracy and restoring our Republican form of government. Look, you pointed out the district maps. Virginia is a fiasco. We can be hopeful the Virginia Supreme Court will strike it down. But there's not a single Republican in all of New England. Not one, even though there are 60-40 mix.
0: Yeah.
1: If Democrats have the temerity to attack us in Texas for drawing a map that might be 30-8 or, you know, 29-9 or whatever happens in the vote, but yet California is overwhelmingly Democrat. Like I said, New England, zero Republicans. Illinois is overwhelmingly Democrat. It's absurd. They saying Texas started this war. No, you guys have been doing this for years. President Trump is finally the first guy to force us to actually, as usual, stand up and fight, engage, and buy the status quo.
0: It's Chip Roy running for Attorney General, great state of Texas. He's now a congressman, District 21, out of the great state of Texas. ChipRoy.com, ChipRoy.com. Let me ask you about the visa system. I had Sarah Gonzalez from The Blaze on recently. She's out there doing investigative reporting on H-1B, H-4B abuses and fraud. And it's there. You're talking about the U visa. Now, this allegedly is the visa, I guess not even allegedly, this is the visa program that allows people to stay if they report a crime. Because the argument from the left is, if you're the victim of a criminal act, you should not be worried about your immigration status when you call the police. That's what it was for. But Chip, you're saying that there's abuse in this. Fill me in.
1: Well, this is one of those surprises to most people. A lot of people are getting educated on things that some of us have known well, that the H-1Bs, as you pointed, have been abused. You're right, Sarah's been reporting great, reporting on this from North Dallas and the North Texas area. And U visas are one under the radar, and you just described it well. Let me give you an example. We had a resident in Austin, and I've spoken to him, great guy, American citizen, and he's been harassed because he was charged wrongly, falsely, with a crime so that an illegal alien could go and say, hey, I'm a victim of crime, and then get a U visa and stay in the United States. It took him 2 years to clear his name. He had to fight it, and he ultimately got exonerated. But this is the kind of crap that's going on because it's a perverse incentive. We keep doing this. We create the incentives to undermine our country. And this is why we're seeing the Islamification of Texas. This is why we're seeing the destruction of our values and our culture, because we've imported 5.5 million people from majority Muslim countries since 2001. This is why I co-founded the Sharia Free America Caucus. It's why I introduced the PAUSE Act to pause all immigration. It's why I introduced the bill to say that CARE should not get tax treatment. It's why I introduced the bill to designate CARE as a terrorist organization. It's why I introduced the bill to ban the U visas. And it's why I've co-sponsored Eli Crane's bill to say that we should reform H-1Bs. We are hanging ourselves, Joe. It's ridiculous. And we've got to stop it. We're destroying our own country. No rational country after 9/11 would import 5.5 million people from majority Muslim countries, yet that's what we've done.
0: Well, I agree with you, but let me ask you the obvious question the left is going to ask. Okay, somebody's here illegally, and they legitimately are the victim of a crime. What do you do with them? Because they don't want to call the police and get deported. How do you deal with a legitimate case? Now, the illegitimate cases should be sifted out, and that should be stopped. That's fraud, clearly. But what do you do when somebody is the victim?
1: Well, I mean, that's up to them. They're here illegally. If they want to deal with the crime, they're going to have to deal with it. But there's also something called the SV. So there are other tools where if you can report a crime and you're going to be the witness to testify against the criminal, then you can get status, at least temporarily, maybe longer, in order to deal with that crime. So let's say you can go testify against a gang or cartel or fentanyl distributor.
0: Right.
1: Then you can get status to do that. This is just basically a scam program that they're using to have people fraudulently accuse people so they can get a U visa and stay here.
0: It is Chip Roy. That makes a lot of sense to me. He's running for Attorney General, great state of Texas. ChipRoy.com. That's the website to go and support you, right? ChipRoy.com?
1: Yes. Yep, that's right. ShipRoy.com. Okay. Thanks, Joe.
0: Go do that. Let's talk about the Mamdani Act. Mamdani is a socialist. He, I believe, is an Islamist. He's actually out there on podiums and on microphones saying he's quoting the Prophet Muhammad in how he's leading the city of New York. He's out there saying, I'm going to go and take money from this guy that owns this penthouse. So he's going to go steal from the rich and give to the poor, allegedly. But he's going to raise property taxes on everybody. Here's a guy who lied to get that office chip. What does the Mamdani Act do?
1: Well, first of all, I'm going to have to give a bonus to my staffers for coming up with that acronym for the Mamdani Act. But it was a really good one. And you know what? The bill is built on existing law, Joe. Currently under law, if you come here and you are advancing anything for the Communist Party or distributing communist propaganda, you can be rejected for admission, deported, or even denaturalized if you're continuing to do that, if we welcomed you here and gave you a naturalized citizenship. We expand, by the way, that was upheld by the United States Supreme Court in 1952.
0: Okay.
1: We build on that, and we add in the Islamification issue. We add in Marxism, because we think these ideas are just as repugnant to our country, that the Islamification of Texas is a direct assault, and America is a direct assault on our way of life, our Christian values, our Judeo-Christian principles, that Sharia law is abhorrent, and all of it is completely incompatible with Western civilization. That ought to be a critical piece of being able to denaturalize people. And let's remember that under Sharia, people, they say to the Quran that they are allowed to lie about their belief system in order to be able to, quote, advance their jihad, which, by the way, the Muslim Brotherhood is very open in saying they want to wage jihad against Western civilization, including and directed towards Texas. So this is what we're dealing with. That's why the Mamdani Act is important, along with the other bills I've introduced that would pause immigration and otherwise reform the system.
0: What can you do if you become the attorney general, the top law enforcement officer in this state? What can you do when a publicly funded water park decides to accept the trial balloon of a Muslim-only day? Or if you've got Epic City that's being built and they just changed the name to the Meadows or something, and they're still going to do it with mosques there and Sharia police, allegedly. What do you do? If you're the attorney general, can you stop that stuff?
1: Is an example of a blatant unconstitutional restriction of people from being able to access facility based on their faith and so forth.
0: Right.
1: But, you know, the issue involving Epic City is something where the governor has done a great job and the AG in targeting what I'll call sort of Al Capone on taxes, where you're going after him on the municipal utility district under the Deceptive Trade Pact, the Workforce Commission, and other ways to slow down or stop the development of this big compound. But I think the biggest thing we're going to have to do is we're going to have to get into court and make clear that Islam is, and by definition, words by their own accounts, a political ideology that needs to be treated than how we normally treat our jurisprudence through the First Amendment. Again, you can believe what you want to believe when you're praying at home, but we cannot allow this political wage war against the West. You can't win a war that you don't acknowledge exists. So as Attorney General, I'll be taking that approach while working with the governor to do the things we need to do to shut down Sharia courts, to stop the use of taxpayer dollars in schools, to make sure that we don't have Epic City advancing, again, using the basics like municipal utility districts, but also attacking the core of it at the question at its heart, which is political ideology, not core religion.
0: I'm glad Governor Abbott went after the water park, and they, of course, changed it to everybody's welcome, but please dress modestly. You can't have a Muslim-only day at a publicly funded park, just like you can't have a Christian-only day, although that would be more in line with our Western culture values. It's Chip Roy. Chip, it got a little bit choppy there. I'll be able to put it together fine for the audience. Let me end with this. When I saw this idea, and I'm a car guy. You've never been to the house, but I've got a bunch of cars, and I love them. A red-blooded American male who loves that V8 engine sound, all of that stuff. Turbocharged, supercharged, I love it. So pushing electric cars already bothered me. But now we've got a government move that would push a kill switch. Now, thankfully, I've got a bunch of cars that are old enough that you can't put a kill switch on them. But they're pushing a kill switch by a certain year model that would literally allow authorities to not only surveil me constantly, but shut off my car if they feel like it, or force me to blow into a breathalyzer in my car before it starts, and I don't drink. So, Chip, what is this? Is that really going to happen?
1: 5 years ago, Democrats advanced legislation, and unfortunately Republicans didn't do enough to stop legislation that was driven by Mothers Against Drunk Driving, put technology in our cars that would allegedly use technology to see if your eyes are darting around, that you're unable to drive. And as a result, that's putting government right there in your car that will shut your car down. Now imagine you're a woman and you're getting chased by an attacker and you race and you get in your car and you're nervous, your eyes are darting, and then your car won't start. Imagine that you're under a cardiac arrest, your husband's in cardiac arrest and a wife is trying to drive and she's nervous. You cannot do that. By the way, I think it's an unbelievable restriction on our Fourth Amendment rights to put that kind of surveillance by government mandate in our cars. It'll make it at least $2,000 more expensive. That's an outrage. That's why cars are so expensive now. Bills and legislation and amendments to try to stop it. But the last time we offered an amendment, 57 Republicans voted against the amendment. This is stuff where Republicans don't understand that they're perpetuating the very tyrannical many states opposed. And it's the Central Bank Digital, the Foreign Intelligence Surveillance Act. It's the warrantless search of Americans. We've got to stop it. I don't want to put Big Brother in my car with cameras being able to do what we're saying and doing. I think it's a Fourth Amendment violation. I'll fight it as Attorney General, just like I'm fighting it in Congress.
0: Well, I mean, I hope that it's dead on arrival. It's got to be. I mean, this country was built in the automotive industry, and we still love our cars. And no, you don't get to surveil me. I mean, I'm against even roadside sobriety checks, although the Supreme Court said they're okay. I'm against them because you're making me, as the government, prove to you that I'm not drunk without you having any information that I might be. I shouldn't have to prove my innocence. I thought that was assumed. This would be that on steroids, wouldn't it?
1: Well, this is part of my concern, right? Is we're being told that this is some sort of basic check on your sobriety. Well, I'm with you. Like, I have a right to go drive my car.
0: Yes.
1: I'm innocent until proven guilty. You don't have some, you know, ability to go check and have some sort of test. And by the way, where does it end? Right? I mean, right. We have cameras in here listening to our conversation. This is something we've got to be massively concerned with. And like I said, to tie it all together, the Central Bank Digital Currency, FISA, they're going to collect information on us. They're going to use a digital bank to shut down your ability to buy anything they don't want you to. They won't let you buy gas, power engines. They won't let you buy guns. They'll like the China you can do, and that's wrong. So I oppose it. I'm going to fight it. I'm going to fight it in Congress. But look, I'm telling you, we've got too many Republicans who will not stand up to fight this stuff. We got the FISA reform package passed 2 weeks ago with the central bank digital currency attached to it, and the Senate wouldn't pass it. They wouldn't even bring it to a vote. This is what we're dealing with. The Save America Act, as you know, I'm the author of that legislation. It's sitting in the Senate, and they won't bring it to a vote at this point because they say they don't have 60.
0: It is Chip Roy, District 21, Republican, great state of Texas. If you're in Texas or even beyond and you want to support his candidacy for Attorney General, go to ChipRoy.com. Chip, I appreciate you. I know how busy you are. You're on the road all over this gigantic state that we live in. And making time for my audience and for me is always a pleasure. Thank you.
1: Joe, God bless you. I'll come in the studio next time to make up for the choppiness. I'm on my way from Longview, Tyler. Now I'm heading over to Frisco, Denton, Weatherford, Midland, Odessa on Saturday. I'm covering the state, but God bless you. Everybody go out and vote for Chip Roy for Attorney General. Thanks, Joe.
0: All right. We'll talk to you very soon, Chip. Stay safe. We're back after this. Stay right here.

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6: 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I am Joe. 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Have a great night. Bye.
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3: From ABC News, I'm Dave Packer. Severe storms and tornadoes leaving behind a trail of destruction in Mississippi.
4: Outside Hattiesburg in the town of Purvis, reports of people trapped in their homes, entire subdivisions in splinters.
5: We came into this hall and everybody kneel down.
4: The tornado hit just as Pastor Jimmy Brazil and congregants at Cold Town Baptist Church were finishing a meal.
5: After things kind of settled a little bit, we began to venture out and look, and we saw that our fellowship hall was destroyed.
6: Across the state, at least 17 people hurt and more than 1,000 buildings and homes destroyed.
3: ABC's Faith Abube in Purvis, Mississippi. Three people who were aboard the MV Honduras cruise ship have died from the Hantavirus. And two others infected are currently hospitalized in the Netherlands. ABC's Victor Oquendo.
7: When the ship arrives in the Canary Islands, passengers and crew will be screened on board before they can go home. As for those seven Americans who returned to the U.S., none have symptoms, but they are being closely monitored.
3: President Trump asked about the outbreak.
8: We have a lot of people, a lot of great people studying it. It should be fine. We hope.
3: The president commenting during an on-site inspection of renovations to the reflecting pool outside the Lincoln Memorial. Earlier today, the president found out a trade court ruled that his global 10% tariff is unlawful.
9: Donald Trump put in place the 10% tariff hours after the Supreme Court ruled against his first attempt at tariffs in February. With today's ruling, the Court of International Trade concluded that Trump's fix to his illegal tariffs is unlawful, too. In a split ruling, the court said the Trump administration misread a key term in the law used to justify the sweeping tariffs. Peter Harlambous, ABC News, New York.
3: The U.S. launching what it says is a counterattack on Iranian targets after CENTCOM says Iran fired at U.S. destroyers in the Strait of Hormuz. This is the U.S. and Iran try to restart talks to end the war. A one-page framework would be a precursor to more talks. You're listening to ABC News.
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3: Secretary Marco Rubio spent hours with the first American pope today talking Iran and other humanitarian issues. ABC's Melissa Adon.
16: This was a super significant meeting, and it really could help the U.S. and the Holy See. That's where things are right now. You know, we know Pope Leo and Secretary Rubio have very differing opinions on peacemaking and what it really looks like to achieve and get peace. But look, there's common ground. We know Rubio is a devout Catholic, and unlike the president or the VP, Rubio has not criticized Pope Leo directly.
3: The growing popularity of ultra-marathon races is putting the spotlight on elite runners with a race in Arizona this week, bringing record-breaking wins and a heartbreaking tragedy. ABC's Michelle Franzen.
17: Tragedy and triumph on the trails of the Cocodona 250 race in Arizona. Ultra-marathoner Rachel Entrekin, the overall winner for both women and men, set a new course record Wednesday, finishing the 250-mile race in 56 hours, 9 minutes, and 28 seconds. The Cocodona 250 is known as one of the toughest U.S. ultra-marathons. Runners pass through the red rocks of Sedona and trek more than a mile in elevation. Organizers also confirmed a woman participant died collapsing while running that race due to a

0: Medical emergency. No other details were disclosed. Michelle Franzen, ABC News.
1: Rapper Kodak Black faces new legal trouble with his arrest in Florida this week for allegedly trafficking MDMA last year after drugs were found during a search. Dave Packery.
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0: Welcome back to The Ramsey Show in the Fairwinds Credit Union Studio. I'm Rachel Cruz here with Dr. John Deloney, and we are answering your questions at 888-825-5225. All right, let's go to Orlando, and we have Rick on the line. Hi, Rick. Welcome to the show.
1: Hi, thank you.
0: Absolutely. How can we help today?
1: Well, I have a question because I did the calculations for the net worth, and it turns out that I have more than $1 million of net worth. However,
0: congratulations.
1: Yeah. However, really all of that net worth is in my home, my primary home. And so last year I got into some, my business went south. I wasn't making money. I was keeping it afloat by with some personally guaranteed loans, and it just wasn't making any money. So I decided to close it down and move to another town where I got a salary job in the same industry. So when I left my home, I rented it. I rented it out, and the current rent there pays for the mortgage of the home. Plus, it pays for the rent of the new home in my new town right now, and some expenses of the original home. So it's being rented out, but I also have a large amount of debt, and the debt, I can't keep up with the debt. It's I can't make really all the monthly payments each month. So my question is, should I sell my primary home where all my equity is in order to pay off the debt, in order to pay off all the debt? And then I'll have some proceeds left over for possibly
0: my,
1: a new home.
0: My answer is a little bit different because you're currently not living in that home. You're living somewhere else. Are you going to be going back to that primary home at any point and sell? Because you own two homes. Is that what you're saying?
1: And I own one home and I'm renting in the second
0: city
1: where I moved to. Yeah.
0: Will you be living where you are now probably for the foreseeable future?
1: Yes.
0: Okay.
1: The foreseeable future.
0: So regardless of debt or not, I would say don't be a long distance landlord. So I would sell your primary home anyways. And depending on your financial situation, take the proceeds and buy something in the new city or use it for a down payment or what that looks like and then go about your way. But your situation's a little different because I would still sell the home, but how you use the proceeds of the home now may not be for a down payment and maybe to clear up this consumer debt. So how much debt total are the loans?
1: Okay, the loans and the debt total is $300,000.
0: $300,000. And was that business debt?
1: Yeah.
0: Is that what you said? You took out the loans for your business that you closed?
1: Yeah, but I also had some back IRS tax debt.
0: Okay.
1: I have $105,000 tax debt to the IRS, which represents about 4 years. But I'm in a payment plan for that. It's not like I'm delinquent or anything. I'm in a payment plan. I'm paying it monthly. And then there's $154,000 in personal loans for the business and credit cards because there are credit cards too. So,
0: gotcha. And the credit cards is what, probably $50,000?
1: Yeah, at least.
0: Okay, so that's the $300,000. That's how it's broken up.
2: How much equity on this house do you have?
1: The $300,000 also includes two car loans and two car leases.
0: Four cars. All right.
1: Yeah,
0: well, who's driving all these cars?
1: Myself, my wife, my two children, who are now they're both in college.
0: Okay. How much car debt is there?
1: $57,000.
0: Okay. Will you break that? Which car?
1: That's the four cars combined together. It's two loans.
0: Okay.
1: Purchased cars and two leases.
0: Okay. All right. And how much equity is in the home?
1: Well, the home is estimated at a value of $1.6 million, but I think it may go higher than that. Maybe, I hope, close to $2 million. The mortgage balance on it is $230,000.
0: Okay. Why do you think it's going to go for $2 million? Because the comps in the area, how houses are going?
1: The comps in the area that I've seen right now are about 1.6, but the features inside the house, it's newly remodeled recently in the past few years, and it's high-end upgrades of all the fixtures inside.
0: Okay.
1: Bathrooms, kitchens,
0: so
1: floors,
0: we'll say
1: walls,
0: worst case
1: everything.
0: Scenario 1.7. Okay, just for the sake. Okay.
1: All right.
0: And so hopefully you would clear 1.7. 1.4-ish, 1.3, possibly. So if you did clear out the debt, you'd have $1 million. What could $1 million buy, real estate-wise, where you are now?
1: I've been looking in a pretty nice home. Very nice.
0: Okay. How much do you have in retirement and investments?
1: Okay, in retirement, myself, my 401k is $10,000. And I have some investments. I have about $60,000 in the stock market, and I'm using it for, you know, trading stock options on and off. Mostly my wife is doing that.
0: Okay. Does she have any retirement?
1: She had $30,000. No, not right now. Nothing in 401k. It's all in the stock market.
0: Okay, but she has an additional $30,000 invested somewhere. Okay.
1: Yes.
0: And how old are you guys?
1: I'm 62.
0: Okay.
1: Yeah.
0: I would not make the mistake, which is kind of what you made with the primary home, that, like, and you said that opening this call, that so much of your net worth is tied up in real estate, which is not going to be great. I mean, having a paid for house in retirement's awesome, but if you don't have any money to eat with, then it kind of negates the purpose. So I would
1: the mortgage is paid off in 6 years.
0: Okay. Well,
2: But you don't have any money, brother. You'll be 68 years old with $10,000 in retirement and a $2 million house.
1: Right.
0: Yep. So I would diversify a lot more than you have, Rick. So I would sell it regardless, again, because you guys aren't living there anymore. I would see this as a gift that you all have done so well paying down on the home, and it's gone up in value, which is amazing. And I would use it to clear my debt, and I would make a contract with myself and my wife and my family that we do not go into debt anymore. We don't play that game. Yeah. So we're done with debt. And then I would look, and I would probably sit down with a financial advisor and just say, hey, when we run out the numbers and when we want to retire, how much would we need? What does this look like right now? Because, I mean, if you got $1 million sitting in the floor, I would not go spend it on $1 million. Now that I know your retirement situation, I wouldn't go buy $1 million house.
2: Brother, I'd buy a $350,000 condo and put $650,000 in retirement. That's what I would do.
1: Mm-hmm.
2: Like,
1: You're
0: going to have to decide.
1: That was one of my questions I was going to ask you also about what to do with the proceeds.
0: Yeah. So the goal would be to have enough in retirement that you guys feel good with. And granted, you're still going to be working some, so you'll still be contributing, but also have paid for real estate. Can we get that both done with this $1 million? Because that's life changing, right?
2: Or can we get a small house for $400,000, get it completely paid off?
0: Yeah,
2: and you can get a nice small house for $400,000, going to get paid off, be all done, put $600,000 in the market.
0: But what this does, Rick, is it shifts your expectation of lifestyle. You're leaving a $1.6-2 million home
2: with
0: two nice
2: cars,
0: two lease cars. And you're choosing a more simple lifestyle for peace and the ability to retire with dignity. So screw what everyone else thinks. You know what I mean? Like, from the looks of things.
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0: Yeah, but there's going to be a level of humility that it's going to take to do this, Rick. But honestly, it's going to create more peace in your life.

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0: possible, and I've shredded the cards. I have my $1,000 emergency fund, and I want to tackle the debts. But after all my bills are paid, I have $150 a week left to eat and pay for gas. The minimum monthly debt payments are more than that amount. Should I pay the bills or buy food to be able to eat?
1: Oh, Maggie.
2: Yes.
1: Yep. So a couple of things. So you always will want to eat first. So when you're in a dire financial situation where this is literally paycheck to paycheck, before the creditors are paid, before the credit cards are paid, you pay food, shelter, so your rent or mortgage, utilities and transportation, making sure you have gas in your car and all that is good. So that's what we call your four walls, because without that, then you start putting the priority of your own self and survival, right, above MasterCard. So, you need to make a list, Maggie, and list out everything and see before, after food, shelter, utilities, transportation. Then what is left is where the minimum payments come in. And where what the magic is going to be for you in this is making $53,000 a year is going to be extra work, because income at that point is your problem. And so it will be working weekends and nights, and it's not going to be fun. But if you can bring in an extra $2,000 to $3,000, whether it's waiting tables, you know, bartending, I don't know what it is, dog sitting, I don't know what that looks like, but I would make it a goal, which means, yeah, you're going to be working 60, 70 hours a week.
0: 80 hours a week,
1: it's going to be a lot, but only for a short period of time. Because if you think about this, and if you can do it and you can get $3,000, you know, a month to be able to throw at this debt, I mean, it's an eight, 9 months, you're done. You're completely done. Then you get to quit everything and go back and live on your salary, because when you don't have payments, you actually have margin at that point. So it's kind of this like season of sacrifice that is what I see. That's the path I see out for her.
0: And the way I've had to navigate these tough seasons of my life is to make a commitment. In her case, she's 50. I'm pretty dramatic, as you know, Rachel. But I like some sort of commitment ceremony. If I had to do it again today, I'd probably write a letter. But some sort of commitment to 52-year-old me. I'm going to do this stuff right now for future me. Mm-hmm. And for whatever reason, when I'm doing it for somebody else, it makes it easier than doing it for myself sometimes. And so I'm going to work like crazy. I'm going to not do stuff, whatever, in service to 52-year-old me. And it might be writing a letter to 52-year-old you, talking about the sacrifices you made at 50, where you would work full-time job, you would eat a ham sandwich that you made or a peanut butter and jelly sandwich on the way to stocking shelves at a grocery store until 11 at night, get up the next morning and go again. And you're just going to know for 9 months I'm going to be really, really tired, but I'm going to knock this thing out.
1: Yeah. Hope that helps, Maggie. But yeah, I think
0: it's a tough situation.
1: Yeah, prioritizing is really big when everything is that condensed money-wise with your expenses. So priority, remember, food, shelter, utilities, transportation. All right, let's go to Rebecca, and she's in Portland, Oregon. Hi, Rebecca. Welcome to the show.
3: Hi, thanks for taking my call.
1: Absolutely. How can we help today?
3: So my husband and I have been working on the baby steps. We're on baby step two. We had almost all of our debt paid off except the house. We had $2,500 left on our truck, and then our paid-off car needed work that cost more than the car was worth. So my husband commutes 40 minutes daily to and from work. And so we needed a commuter car. And so, with $6,800 in savings, we spent $5,500 on a car that immediately needed $2,800 of work, because of a tire problem caused by the dealership. Now we financed the work through the shop. It was 0% interest for 24 months. So we decided to do that instead of put it on one of our credit cards that are paid off. And so now we have $5,300 in debt. My grandmother set up a stock account for me when I was a baby. It's grown to about $38,000. So I'm just curious, would you guys recommend cashing it all out, taking out what we need for the debt, letting it sit until retirement, or what I should do? Mm-hmm. We also have, my husband has two shoulder surgeries coming up in the next year, and we do have an HSA with about 4,000 in it.

0: but that's not going to cover the surgery fully. But we do get financial aid through the hospital as well. We're kind of like a lower income household. So,
1: sorry, how much debt did you say the dealership was? I know it was 0% interest for 24 months, but 2,800
0: through the 2,800 through the repair shop.
1: Okay,
0: yes.
1: Gotcha. And then you still have, did you say 25,000?
0: 2,500.
1: Okay, perfect.
0: Yes.
2: Did you get your $5,500 car? Did you have it inspected?
0: Well, yeah, that's what we took it in initially for. And yeah, I mean, we had already purchased it by the time that we had the tire problem.
2: So yeah. Usually the inspection comes before the purchase, right?
0: Yes. Yeah. Okay. We've had good luck with cars, and we're hoping we would have the same luck, and we didn't.
1: Yeah. No, that's okay. So you guys have $5,300 total of debt, mm-hmm. and you have $38,000 in the stock. What kind of stock is it?
0: It's just individual stocks. It's like Disney, Home Depot, that type of thing.
1: Okay. Is it in like a mutual fund, or it's like 10 individual stocks?
0: It's individual shares.
1: Okay.
0: Yeah.
1: Gotcha. Okay, well, the short answer is yes, I would cash those out to pay this off.
0: Okay.
1: And, yeah, you'll probably be paying, depending on how it was all looped to you from your grandmother, if she had it in your name.
0: Yeah, she moved it to my name when I was 18.
1: Okay, gotcha. So, yeah, there may be some taxes implications in that, but just, you know, mm-hmm. be aware of that. But I would, use some of that. And then I honestly would not stay in single stocks like that. I probably would end up cashing everything out and just moving it to an index fund. Like an S&P 500 or something. You can open up a brokerage account and just do it through that. And you can do that mm-hmm. on your own if you wanted, through Fidelity or Vanguard. You know, there's some easy companies that make it pretty easy. Just because I don't like the single stock mentality anyways. So mm-hmm. that's probably what I would do. And then when you have that, to be able to take some of that to pay off the $5,300. And then you guys prepping for, which I'm thankful you know about, the medical ahead of time. So with everything, you said you guys have the HSA $4,000, and then you have some covered. How much out of mm-hmm. pocket will you have to pay?
0: I'm not sure yet. We haven't gotten an estimate from the hospital yet.
1: Okay.
0: But we do know that he needs both.
1: Okay. Yep. So do you have any idea? Have they given you any range?
0: No.
1: Okay. So I would find that out, because it's going to help you guys to plan and to know mm-hmm. how much you guys need to set aside per month. How much are you guys making a year?
0: We make about $68,000 a year. That was last year. I recently just got my certification for my job, and we're kind of like, so I'm also up for promotion. So we're kind of looking for additional ways to earn, and there should be a couple of good raises coming up soon.
2: I'll tell you, my one concern about doing this is you guys have been working hard to get out of debt, and I know you felt squeezed, but you haven't fully metabolized. We do not go into debt, right?
0: Yeah.
2: And so my fear is y'all going to cash this out, and it's going to kind of become a just in case account. And so y'all are going to have to make a firm commitment that if we do cash this stock out and we pay this debt off, we're never going into debt again, and this is not going to become just kind of a slush fund.

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2: Here's a look at Lincoln's first forecast. Lows level off around 48 tonight under mainly cloudy skies. Winds out of the northeast around 5 miles an hour. Chance of rain showers tomorrow. High temperatures reach up to 77. Sunshine mixed with clouds at times. I'm weatherology meteorologist Ray Miller on KFOR FM 101.5 and 1240 AM. 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
2: 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All right, let's head over to Jessica, and she's in Savannah, Georgia. Hi, Jessica. Welcome to the show.
3: Hi, guys. Thanks for having me.
2: Absolutely. How can we help?
3: So I am coming into a little bit of a bonus here. My husband and I are both military, and I am just wondering what your guys' recommendations are for where I should put that towards. So we both have a car loan, and then we have our house loan, and I'm just wondering if we should put it into that and pay those things off, and then where we should put the extra money after those are paid off.
2: Okay, great. How much is the bonus going to be?
3: So the bonus after taxes is probably going to be about $30,000.
2: Okay.
3: And then I'll probably have another $15,000 bonus towards October.
2: Oh, nice.
4: Are these military bonuses?
3: Yeah, but it's special. Don't tell anyone.
4: I won't. I hope you get five of them. I hope you get. I hope y'all get 50 of them. It's madness out there.
3: I love that. Thank you.
4: Just keep the bonuses rolling. It's my tax dollars. Keep them rolling.
2: Keep them going.
3: Absolutely.
2: Jessica, how much is the? How much are the cars? Or how much debt do you guys have on them?
3: So, my car is about $20,000, and then his is about $25,000.
2: Okay. How much do y'all make a year?
3: A little over $200,000, probably. Like
2: okay.
3: 210-ish.
2: Okay.
4: Can
2: great.
4: I make a guess?
3: Yes.
4: Is either one of these cars either a Jeep of some sort or a Dodge Charger?
3: Oh, absolutely not.
4: Yeah, all right, dude. Bucking the trends. Bucking the trends.
2: Is that a military thing?
4: All my military buddies, all of them, either have a Charger or a Mustang of some sort or a Jeep product of some sort.
3: You know, but, I do have to embarrassingly admit that my husband does have a Tacoma, which is, if you know, very common as well.
4: Hey, you know what, though? It's a Toyota product. It will drive till the end of time. I support that.
2: We love a Toyota truck around here.
4: Yes, yes, yes.
2: For sure. Okay, so the $30,000 would take care of, obviously, the $20,000 and then take the other car loan down to $15,000.
3: Mm-hmm.
2: And then you said you're going to be getting 15 in October. I would love for you guys to start. Yeah. So all that to say, yes, I would throw the bonus at the cars. You'll have $15,000 left on the truck or whichever car that is. And I would still be working to pay that off. And then the money you get mm-hmm. in October, hopefully that car will be, you know, you'll owe, I don't know, $7,000, $8,000 on it, right? If you throw some money at it.
3: I should also say we do have about like, I just, you know, we were talking about money last night and I was like, oh my God, we got to find out where we should put this. But we do have about $50,000 in cash right now too.
2: Oh.
4: Good grief. Lead with that next time, Jessica. Jesus.
2: Burying the lead, Jessica. 50 grand.
3: I'm so sorry. I just I think it's because we're young enough where I just feel like I don't know exactly where I should put the money into.
2: Okay.
3: Like, do I pay off the house that much? Although we might move in,
2: yep.
3: you know, a couple, 2 years or so. You know, do I put it into like a TSP? What do we do? But we're already contributing like 27%. And I think he's at like 25% going into TSP.
2: Okay. Let me help you, Jessica.
3: So I feel like we just accumulate money and don't know where to put it.
2: Yep. No, no, no. And that's common. Okay. So the Ramsey baby steps, when you walk through them, baby step one is $1,000 emergency fund. Check. Baby step two is get completely out of debt, all your consumer debt, which means you're going to be selling stuff, working extra, sacrificing any money you have saved. Jessica, anything mm-hmm. that's out there, you throw at your consumer debt to get out of baby step two. And so okay. you guys are at that step, which means you can be done tonight. You can pay both cars off tonight. So you're done.
3: For sure.
2: Yeah. And you'll have $5,000 left of that $50,000. And then when your $30,000 hits that bonus, you're going to have $35,000. So then you get to move on to baby step three, which is a fully funded emergency fund of 3 to 6 months of expenses. So you guys are in pretty, you know, stable jobs. Any kids?
3: Right.
2: You guys have kids?
3: No kids.
2: No kids.
3: No
2: okay.
3: Kids yet.
2: How much would it take to run your household per month, would you say? How much money do you guys need?
4: With no car payments.
3: $6,000.
2: Okay. So, I probably would put you guys at a 3 month. We say 3 to 6 months, but you guys don't have kids, stable jobs. So if you wanted to do a 3 month, mm-hmm. You could, which would mean you would need $18,000. Okay. So when you look at all of that, then what's left, then we need to decide, okay, we have some money left. What do we want to do with that? So the question is, do you throw it at the house? Baby step four is 15% of your income into retirement. So I actually would lower mm-hmm. some of your, what you guys are putting away down to 15% and okay. throw the rest at the house.
3: Okay.
2: And as you pay it off, it's okay because even if you guys sell and move, that you're building an equity at that point as you're paying it down. So you're not mm-hmm. losing that money, right? You're just putting it into an asset and paying it down. Do you guys think you really will move, though, in the next 2 years?
3: Yes.
2: You will? Okay. So, you could keep it in, like, an index fund or something right now, or even just a mm-hmm. high-yield savings account. Because I am thinking when you guys move, if you had some money saved for a down payment and contingent upon the sale of your house that you have now
3: sure.
2: would work as well. So that's probably what I would do, honestly, is I would put the remainder. I would have two separate high-yield savings, okay? One that has the $18,000 in it for your emergency fund. And then mm-hmm. open up another and just put some of that cash in there and then look up in 2 years and just say, okay, when we sell our home in 2 years, how much equity is going to be in there? Plus how much do you think we can be saving? And all together, what will that look like to maybe buy something? But the military families, I know, if you're jumping around, you're probably going to want to rent somewhere. It's a good point.
3: Sure, sure. I think the other thing is that, like I said, every couple of months we just all of a sudden feel like we have so much money, so we pay some in the house, some in the cars, and whatever not. So if the cars are paid off and then all of a sudden we have like another $1,000 a month that we're not spending,
2: yep.
3: What would you suggest putting that into? Like, how much do you really put into your house all up front?
4: Well, if it was me, when I bought my house, I hope I don't move for 10 years. And so I'm going to put, mm-hmm. I'm going to be more aggressive paying it off. Like my friends in the military, they get moved every 2 to 3 years. One of two things happens. They either barely break even because there hasn't been enough time for the house to appreciate and they still got to pay realtor fees to exit. Or, and you've mm-hmm. got friends like this, they have this trailing mortgage in like 3 or 4 different states and they're trying to rent them out to other military families and it just becomes mm-hmm. a nightmare, right? And so, for you, since you know you're going to be moving in 2 years, I wouldn't, this is just mm-hmm. the Deloney's, I wouldn't buy a house until I knew yes. I'm going to be somewhere 5 to 10 years.
2: I would agree with that, Jessica.
4: Otherwise, I would rent, and I would rent a nice place because y'all are doing really well, and I would put all that cash in a high-yield savings account for the day we can walk in and pay cash for the house we're going to live in for 5 or 10 years.
2: For sure, yeah. When do you think, because the difference on, I'm with John, I'd be renting, so any money you get from equity, I would put into a high-yield savings account. The only question I have is our threshold of investing, which means like putting it like an index fund or something, versus mm-hmm. high yield savings is about that 4 to 5 year mark. So if you're not going to be buying anything because you guys are going to be moving mm-hmm. around and renting if you're not going to be buying anything for the next 5 years, I almost would just open up an index fund and start throwing cash in there. Okay. And because that you're going to get great returns on that. And you're going to be able to ride out the market because you don't need it for 5 years or more. Honestly, that's probably what I would do. And then, unless you guys think, no, we're probably going to step out of the military in 2 to 3 years, and buy something then.
3: Okay. Yeah. Well, I appreciate that information so much. The index fund is different than the Vanguard Fidelity S&P 500, correct?
2: No.
4: It's all the same thing in there.
2: Yep. Yeah. So just look into that. Yes. Yep. Cool. Yeah. You may open up like a brokerage account and inside of that put an index fund.
4: And here's the main thing we're doing differently than what y'all are doing. Y'all get a big check and y'all try to spread it out all over the place. We want you to knock things out one at a time so you actually make progress.

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11: 9:8. And God is able to bless you abundantly so that in all things, at all times, having all that you need, you will abound in every good work. Dolly Parton said, love her, a peacock that rests on his tail feathers is just another turkey. Did you see she came out with a video?
12: No,
11: what you a big Dolly fan. She had to cancel Vegas, and that she's having some health stuff. But her doctors, you know, she's going to be great, and she's going to be looking younger than ever. I mean, she's just hilarious.
12: Over here on 12 South, like right in the middle of, like where all these shops and restaurants are. My kids and I have walked by there a thousand times. That's her place. I had no idea.
11: There, and she lives in.
12: That's where she stores her bus and all.
11: Oh, okay, yeah, because her house, y'all, she lives like a mile from me.
12: Wow.
11: And she's been there since like the 90s.
12: Forever.
11: Just awesome. We love Dolly.
12: She's the best.
11: She's a gem.
12: She's the best.
11: She's on my bucket list to meet. I want to meet her.
12: I just want her to be president.
11: Oh, she should be president. Dolly. I'm going to write her in next election.
12: She's probably too young, but.
11: All right. We're going to go to the phones and we

0: have Richard in Tennessee up next. Hi, Richard. Welcome to the show.
1: Hey, thanks for having me.
0: Absolutely. Absolutely. How can we help?
2: What's up, man?
1: So I've recently became disabled, and I'm not able to provide like I've been doing for my family. Mm-hmm. And I'm going to be getting a pretty large settlement, about $75,000 minimum. I'm just wondering, what can I do to turn that into some type of profit?
2: What happened, brother?
1: I was involved in a car accident that left me paralyzed.
0: Oh, my
1: gosh. I have a head injury, and I have seizures pretty bad from it now.
2: Yeah.
0: Richard, I'm
1: sorry. I was a truck driver before that, so obviously I'm not allowed to drive, so can't do that anymore.
0: Yeah.
2: 75 seems awfully low for an injury that permanently takes away your line of work.
1: Yeah. That's the lawyer really feels that he's going to get a lot more.
2: Yeah.
1: Which is, he said, we're going to cover your medical bills at least, and those are all paid. So now I know for a fact I'm going to get at least $75,000.
0: Okay. Wait, what's he saying? He said we may be getting more. What does that mean? Like, if he had a ballpark, what was he? I know you're probably being conservative with the 75, but what could it be?
1: I'm trying to be conservative with it, but, I mean, he said that he's pushing them, and he's trying to push closer to $200,000.
2: Yeah, I for whatever it's worth, man, because this injury takes away your livelihood, which is truck driving, I would push pretty hard to expand that as far as possible for future earnings. But that's not why you're calling. So, but man, I hate this for you.
0: I know,
2: for you
0: I'm
2: and
0: so
2: your family.
0: Sorry, Richard. Are you able to do any level of other work, or will you be out of the workforce for the foreseeable future?
1: Right now, it's kind of too early to tell.
0: Okay,
1: but doctors. Not really saying anything positive or negative, so I think they're kind of questioning it too.
0: Okay.
2: Is it classified as a TBI, traumatic brain injury?
1: Yeah, it is.
2: Okay. Mm. Yeah,
0: so
2: and
0: sorry.
2: The path back from those is so difficult to navigate, right?
0: Because good to know.
2: Yeah, I'm glad the doctors are just keeping it neutral because nobody knows, right?
0: Yeah. Does your wife work?
1: Yeah. No, she doesn't. She's having to be a full-time caregiver for me because I have to be monitored 24/7.
0: Okay. Are you? Do you guys have kids?
1: We have one kid.
0: You have one. Okay. How old?
1: She is 5.
0: She's 5. Okay. And so she'll probably be in school next year, I'm assuming, kindergarten?
1: Yeah.
0: Starting the fall. Okay. Because I'm just trying to think how to make this money work for you guys, but also that it doesn't just disappear in expenses when there could be pairing with some level of work or income coming in. You know what I mean?
2: Well, there's two. I want to say this. There's two. One of my oldest, closest friends on the planet is a longtime TBI survivor. And there is a program. I know it's a federal program. I think it's a federal program and possibly a state program, too, where she might actually receive compensation for your care.
0: Mm.
2: And so I would look at that. And I'd also look at your Social Security benefits, SSI benefits.
1: Okay, yeah. I did get, I'm on SSDI.
2: Okay. And what does that pay per year every month?
1: $16.78 a month.
2: Okay. Yeah, it's not going to keep food on your table, but it's something. But check in, have her look into the program that she can qualify as. Basically, she'll get paid as a full-time caretaker of you, and that's a pretty remarkable program as well. It's not going to make anybody rich, but it will keep your house over your head.
0: Yeah, how are you guys paying for things now, your bills and everything?
1: So right now we're on just full government assistance pretty much.
0: Okay.
1: So
0: do you guys have any debt?
1: Housing, we have $8,000 in debt.
0: Okay, what is that? What kind of debt?
1: That's from a car that I had to turn back in after my accident.
0: Oh, geez.
2: They didn't just take it?
1: They were kind of like threatening on it, and I just said, you know, there's really nothing we can do, so just come get it. I got a voluntary repo on my credit report.
0: Shoot. Okay. So for now, when will you get the settlement? Do you know?
1: End of this year.
0: Okay, so you guys have the rest of this calendar year to survive.
1: Yeah, we do.
0: Okay. And government assistance, what's coming in a month with that?
1: Just the $16.78, and then the health insurance is locally covered now. And then the food stamps for the kid.
0: Oh, man.
1: So after we pay all of our bills, we're left with about $300, and that's after putting some in savings.
0: How much are you putting in savings?
1: About 15%.
0: Which comes out of the of the 1600. Okay, yeah, so it's like $200 or something.
1: Yeah.
0: Okay. And when you say you have $300 left, is that after food, rent is paid, yeah, everything?
1: Everything.
0: Okay. Okay. And you're putting some aside. So you could put $500 a month in savings right now, is kind of what you're looking at, if $300 is your margin.
1: Yeah, we could.
0: Okay. You know what? I mean, honestly, Richard, I would stick to that regimen as much as you can until you get this payment. And I'm praying by the end of the year, you'll have some answers with your health, possibly freeing up your wife to a degree to be able to go and provide and work if you can't. Because the goal would be to be bringing in some level of income, and that this settlement is put aside, and that you guys can use it if you need to on a big purchase, like if you have to replace a car, but that it's invested and it is making money. So in that case, yes, I would put that settlement, I would take some out and put an emergency fund to the side in a high yield savings account. And then beyond that, again, trying not to live off of this, because the goal would be to invest it and just let it grow. And so you can do that just like in an index fund or something. But between now and the end of the year, my goal would be to be putting some money in savings and start building that up. Because if you guys can do that, that's pretty remarkable. I mean, if you're able to put, you know, $500 away, I mean, you'll have $3,000-$4,000 by the end of the year, which is fantastic.
2: Yeah, y'all are living lean for sure. Yeah. And I hope that it's 10x your settlement than what you think it's going to be.
0: For sure. Which I feel like it should be.
2: Yeah, ask
0: I
2: mean, the question to your attorney about future earnings.
0: Yep. And just, yeah, ask about that. But yeah, when you're in a position, which I feel like we've had a couple of, not just like this call, but the idea that it's like, it is touch and go month to month on bills and cash flow. Remember, you guys, food, shelter, utilities, transportation, before even debt is paid, take care of that. And then beyond that, make a list of priorities of things that you have to have, right? And if you have kids, young kids, but you're both working, daycare, it's going to be right there close to that needs line, insurance. Like, there are some things that have to be covered. But the idea is that you have a plan and it's written out and you're able to follow it, because that logic side is so important when emotions and the scariness of reality can wash over you, and you can make bad decisions if you focus on that.
2: Yeah. And there's not a way to take $75,000 and turn it into, invest off of it and make that into a livable income per year forever. The best thing you can do is to take that money and, like Rachel said, get an emergency fund, but put the rest of it in. You're thinking way down the road with that money.
0: Yep, absolutely.
2: Sorry, brother.
0: I know. I'm so sorry, Richard. Call us back if you need more help, for sure. We're here for you. Thanks to everyone in the booth, John. Always a fun show. And thanks to everyone listening. And remember, there's ultimately only one way to financial peace, and that's to walk daily with the Prince of Peace, Christ Jesus.
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5: From ABC News. I'm Dave Packer. Multiple sources tell ABC News that the CDC has activated their Emergency Operations Center and has classified the Hantavirus outbreak at level 3. That's the lowest level of emergency activation and comes after that deadly outbreak on a cruise ship in the Atlantic. Senior fellow at Harvard University's Kennedy School, Dr. Ashish Jha, says that the virus does not spread as easily as COVID.
6: There's one strain, the Andy strain, that's the one that's causing this, does spread from people to people. It's pretty hard. You have to have pretty prolonged contact. This is not casual. This is not a grocery store. It's not being in an elevator with somebody for 30 seconds. You have to have prolonged contact with somebody before you can spread it to them.
5: U.S. and Iran exchanging a new round of strikes after weeks of calm. ABC's Rachel Scott.
7: The Pentagon says Iran fired missiles at American Navy destroyers trying to cross the Strait of Hormuz, and that the U.S. fired back, striking Iranian military facilities and command locations. Central Command describes the American strikes as self-defense. In an interview with Meets, President Trump called them something else, a love tap. Still, Iranians now accuse the U.S. of violating the ceasefire, though the president insists it is still in effect.
5: For 2 days now, investigators in Central California have searched a property related to the disappearance of Kristen Smart. She was last seen leaving a college party in 1996, and her body was never found. In 2022, a man she was with that night, Paul Forrest, was convicted of her kidnapping and murder.
8: The podcast Your Own Backyard is credited with helping crack the case. The host of the show sharing photos of Flores' mother, Susan, answering the door Wednesday when authorities showed up with a search warrant. Prosecutors believe Smart may have been buried on property owned by the Flores family.
5: ABC's Trevor Ault. Twisters slamming Mississippi, leaving a devastating trail of destruction across the South. Hundreds of homes now destroyed and at least 17 people are reported injured. 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
13: 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This product is not intended to diagnose, treat, cure, or prevent any disease.
5: A new lawsuit putting the pressure on school officials at Ohio State University over the actions of their former employees decades ago. ABC's Aaron Katursky has more.
14: 30 former Ohio State football players, including several who went on to play in the NFL, are joining a federal lawsuit against the school alleging they were sexually abused by a team doctor. That doctor, Richard Strauss, worked at Ohio State for 2 decades, beginning in 1978. And in that time, hundreds of student athletes alleged he abused them.
5: Life in prison without the possibility of parole. That's the sentence handed down for the man accused of killing one person and injuring dozens of others during a Molotov cocktail attack in Boulder, Colorado last summer. After sentencing, District Attorney Michael Dougherty had a message for Mohammed Suleiman.
15: As much as his act was brutal and monstrous and horrific, it was also, and hear me loud and clear, cowardly. Because you want to come to Boulder County, you want to go to any community and set innocent people on fire, you are truly a coward.
5: Suleiman also faces federal charges in the attack. The NCAA looks to make next March extra mad with a new expansion for the first round of the famed tournament. Organizers bumping up the field to 76 teams. One of the commissioners saying this move will hopefully bring even more compelling games for fans. After spending several hours at the Vatican with Pope Leo, Secretary of State Marco Rubio will meet with Italy's prime minister to discuss the ongoing war in Iran. Dave Packer, ABC News.
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0: normal is broke and common sense is weird. So we're here to help you transform your life. From the Ramsey Network in the Fairwinds Credit Union Studio, this is The Ramsey Show. And I'm Rachel Cruz, hosting this hour with Dr. John Deloney. So give us a call at 888-825-5225 to talk about your life and your money and your relationships. We are here for you. The phone lines are open. All right, kicking us off this hour is Grace in Boston. Hey, Grace, welcome to the show.
1: Hi, thank you so much for having me. I really appreciate it.
0: Absolutely. How can we help today?
1: So basically, this is kind of a real mess. I'm drowning. So I'm drowning in a lack of transparency. Over the course of the past 3 years, we sold our house 3 years ago in 2023 when I was expecting our fifth child. Okay. Bottom line is we had to move because we had real difficulty in Massachusetts finding an education that wasn't completely crazy. We were pretty conservative and I just found the state incredibly difficult to navigate. So we moved closer to the kids, school, but in the process, we never had a contingency and we just sold our house without having a place to move into. Long story short, we moved into my childhood home, which was sitting empty, luckily. And we sold our house and made $700,000 off of it in 2023. Mm-hmm. And I moved half of that money over to a kind of secondary house that we purchased. And so we were left with $325,000, of which we've spent. My husband borrowed $50,000 from me in 2024. In 2024, I also borrowed about $75,000 from my family, my mother. And then in 2025, last year, mm-hmm. I asked for an early inheritance and received an early inheritance because my husband said that we were going to, we were looking for a house. We were actively for the past 2 years looking for a house. Mm-hmm. So unfortunately, when we sold our house, there was a delay on the other party's end for closing. So it went from 30 days to 90 days. And in that time, the interest rate really went up. So we kind of got, our intention to buy a house really got thwarted. In that time period, I don't know if my husband was making any money because we seem to have gone through considerable amount of money kind of just waiting to buy a house. And so I needed a little bit more money to put down as a down payment, asked for $240,000. That was last June. And since then, I've gone through it.
0: But it didn't go through to a down payment, correct?
1: No, it did not. Just since June, so about 11 months ago, just daily living. So, as I said, we're in a very expensive state, Massachusetts. I was paying for a ton of healthcare costs. So, one of my children is sick. I was paying for just, you know, different medications out of pocket. In January, I kind of woke up and said, do we not have health care? And my husband said, you're using the wrong pharmacy. And then in February, I said, do we not have health care? And he said, yeah, I don't know if we do. So I immediately went on MassHealth. And since February, I have told my husband to leave until he can find a job. So he owns his own company, was telling me for the past 3 years since we sold our house, he was making $30,000 a month. And we were in good shape and he was managing everything. And then I pushed and pushed and pushed since December to find out some transparency around some issues and kind of threatened to hire a financial planner, which he was not, into. And I then set a lawyer for some transparency and he said he'd show me the loans. He showed me the loans. And then finally, 2 months later, I found out just last week that he took out $650,000 in loans.
0: Oh, my gosh.
1: $450,000 are personal, $200,000 are business, all since 2021, none of which I've known about. So obviously,
0: where did that $450,000 go?
1: I have no idea. So he said that he's made a dent and he's managing the debt. And I said, can I see the whole profile, how much actually took out? And that's when he said he showed me it was $650,000. He's paid in the past few years $200,000 towards that debt.
0: So you guys are almost $1 million in just consumer debt from loans.
1: True.
0: Okay.
1: This is all new to me. This is all extremely new.
2: I know, but Grace, this is all new to you. And your husband borrowed more than $500,000, lied to you about it, and all that's true. Okay, 100%.
0: And you borrowed $240,000. Well, I guess from the, you got it from the inheritance.
2: Yeah, I mean,
1: yeah, not to pay back.
2: But,
1: yeah,
2: but here's what I want to point out. Like, you have your mess is very much financial, no question. But your mess is much deeper than owing $1 million, right?
1: You mean it's the lack of communication?
2: Meaning, like, the moment your husband took out a $50,000 loan from his wife, you stopped being his wife. You became his banker.
1: Right.
2: And you became his, like, the whole dynamic here is such a mess. Right.
1: Yeah. Can I just add one thing? You're right. When he asked for me that $50,000, it was literally 1 week after we moved all of our stuff into a rental while we were waiting. He said, let's just rent a place until we can find a place. And
0: but the language you used was he borrowed $50,000 from me.
2: Yeah. And you're.
1: Yeah. He borrowed it. He said, I'll pay you right back. I'm just waiting.
0: But that's what John.
2: That's what I'm saying. Like, I would. I can't ever imagine asking my wife to borrow money because it's all ours, right? And if she's gonna say, "Hey, we're so broke, I need to go ask for an early inheritance, like Old Testament style," I would. We have to sit down. We would talk about that, and we would make plans for what we're gonna do next.
1: Mm-hmm.
2: And we're not perfect. Don't get me wrong, but that's what I'm saying. Like. You're running two concurrent businesses inside your house. You're both spending out of control, and you're both getting money from different places, sometimes telling the other person, sometimes not. His hole he's dug is way deeper than the one you dug, but y'all are both digging your own holes.
1: Mm-hmm.
2: Right? So, like, mm-hmm. you've got a huge mess. How can we help?
1: Right. So, well, I mean, I'm fortunate to have the house that I grew up in. And that's where we're living.
2: Okay,
1: so,
2: but why y'all were living in this house?
0: Where did the rental go? Did you say there's something about a rental?
2: You rented and you bought another house? Like, what are y'all doing?
1: Yeah, correct. He told me we haven't found a house. This was back in 2024. We haven't found a house yet, so let's just rent a place.
2: But you were already in a home, right?
0: But you were in your childhood home, right?
1: Yeah, but he just, you know, I didn't know the financial mess we were in, and he said, I know you don't want to live there, so, you know, it's a...
0: Okay, so you're not in your childhood home right now. You're in a rental.
1: We are back. That was 2024. Now it's 2025, 26. We're in my childhood home.
0: Okay, yeah, so you had...
1: A year rental.
0: Okay.
1: A year rental.
0: And you had $250,000 that you took from...
1: Correct.
0: And then where is... You said we went to buy another property with that 250. Where did that go?
1: No, we lived on it the past 10 months.
0: You know what, Grace? We have to head into a break. I'm going to keep you on the line.
2: Yes.
0: Because I do want to kind of untangle some of this to really help you because we want to be able to give you a plan. So stay on the line. And we will, we'll come back after this break to break down a little bit more of the financials to get you guys on a path. And then definitely the relational side, which John can speak into, because I think that is, there's a gaping hole there. And both need to be fixed and talked about and addressed, so we want to help.

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2: No speaker is smart without staying connected. Educate and enlighten Alexa by telling her to launch the KFOR Lincoln skill.
1: And we're going to go back to Grace, and she's in Boston. And to recap the call, if I could, there's a lot of details. So, Grace, if I don't get this correct, I just want to make sure. You're married. You guys, back in 2023, sold a house but didn't have a house. And so there's been a big mix-up within taking money from loans, inheritance. A lot of things have happened even medically this past year, and all in all, close to $1 million in just consumer debt loans. And that's kind of where we ended, I guess, to a degree. Does that all sound correct? Pretty correct? Okay.
11: It does. I just want to add a couple of things. Fact

0: end. And so learning a path forward to rebuild that trust, because the goal will be you guys working together. And if that takes a journey, and probably it's going to take a lot of therapy and all of that, right, to rebuild that trust, that's okay. That's going to take time. But the goal by the end of this, when you guys sit down and say and do everything, you know, what John was just saying, the end goal is that we are a household, and financially and big decisions and everything that falls in that bucket, we are doing this together. We don't make decisions about money without each other. And I would say even more of a microscope because of his past financially, of how he's of how he's handled money. He's filed bankruptcy twice. So even more scrutiny that every purchase we're going to be on a communication level that is probably more strict than the average couple out there.
1: Rachel and I have sat with Dave and Sharon, that was 30 years ago, was their bankruptcy. Mm-hmm. And still to this day, Dave and Sharon, they have resources till the end of time, and they still talk about major purchases together because that core, yes, that core seed was planted 30 years ago of, I didn't know how bad this was. And so from here on out, we agree that we're going to talk through these things together.
0: So that's the goal for you guys from a marriage perspective, Grace. From our position, like what we see is what we want for you all. But financially, how to dig out of this. What are you guys making right now a year? Like, are you working? Is he working? What's going on with income?
2: Well, see, this is the thing. Just to back up, I did not just fall off of a turnip truck. I asked questions. I hired financial advisors. I tried to do a Sunday night meeting with him every week, and he'd fall asleep. He would say he's too tired. Now's not the time. This has been going on for not just 3 years, but 10 years. So we sold two houses before that just to kind of make ends meet. So it's been a pattern where he skirts the communication issues. So in terms of me taking ownership of myself, yes, I do. And I think that I agree with you, but it's hard to talk to someone who is constantly stating things that are untrue, like he makes $30,000 a month, which maybe that was true during COVID.
1: Yeah, maybe,
2: but
1: maybe not, right? Yeah.
2: Now.
1: Yeah.
2: Yeah. So I don't know, because I asked him, could I get some bank transparency? Can I just see what the stream of income is? And he always says it's complicated, or I'm working on the numbers.
1: Okay,
2: like,
1: let's, let's take it out of money. Let's say that he has a history of cheating on his past wives, and then y'all get together. And every week you want to sit down and talk to him and say, I want to reestablish trust. Can I see your phone? And he says, absolutely not. And all of a sudden you see hotel receipts show up at the house. And you're like, I didn't stay there. Who was there? And he goes, it's complicated. Would you stand for that?
2: No.
1: No. So what I want you to see is, like, when I say responsibility, absolutely. You've been trying for 10 years. Panning back, we've been doing the same thing. We've been trying to run the same play for 10 years, and it's never worked.
2: Mm-hmm.
1: Right? That's where the ownership is. I don't want to say this is your fault, and I want you to just take ownership. Okay, I've put up with this for 10 years. I'm done putting up with it.
2: Yeah. And then when it comes to the financial advisor, I've hired a guy, I've hired a woman, and neither person is right. They're always...
0: Yeah, and that's going to be his issue. So, Grace, real quick,
1: that's his issue.
0: We have about a minute and a half, so I want to just quick. No, you're good. How much are you guys making right now? Do you know what he's making? What are you making?
2: No idea. No idea what he's making. He said 30,000, he said 20,000, now it's 10,000. It ranges.
1: Okay, you're not safe. He's
2: potentially sued.
0: Yep.
2: His company is falling apart right now, so he's getting sued.
0: So what is under your name from a debt perspective? Because right now, in my head, you guys are two separate entities, and we kind of were like, that doesn't need to be the case. It does need to be the case right now because of everything.
1: You're not safe.
0: But what are you...
2: I don't have any debt. I don't have any.
0: But your mom, right? You borrowed $75,000 from her at one point?
2: You know, I don't have any debt right now. I just have this Cape Cod asset right now that I'm trying to keep. It was going to be foreclosed on because he wasn't making the payment.
0: Okay.
2: I took ownership of it 3 months ago.
0: Is your name on the deed?
2: Now it is.
0: It is now. And how are you? Is it paid for?
2: No. Okay. I mean,
0: how are you going to pay the mortgage every month?
2: I just am tapping into that early inheritance, and I have maybe 4 or 5 months.
0: Are you
2: left.
0: Planning on going and making an income?
2: I make very little money, and I have, I teach on the side, and then I have some.
0: My advice for you of what I feel like what we can say right now is, yes, keeping everything separate right now. And you have to take care of you, Grace. So, yeah, you are probably going to have to go make an income because this 250 and the way it's been, the pattern in the past, it's going to be gone in 3 months if you're not careful. And so you need to start getting a job. You need to be doing a budget.

0: budget and you need to be taking care of food, shelter, utilities, transportation, and then the whole mess of the marriage and his finances is going to have to be untangled, and that's going to take a while and probably some professionals to step in and help.
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3: Here's a look at Lincoln's first forecast. Lows level off around 48 tonight under mainly cloudy skies. Winds out of the northeast around 5 miles an hour. Chance of rain showers tomorrow. High temperatures reach up to 77. Sunshine mixed with clouds at times. I'm weatherology meteorologist Ray Miller on KFOR FM 101.5 and 1240 AM. Online at KFORnow.com. Right now, it's 64 degrees.
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3: Well, it's May, and the Ramsey Cash Giveaway is officially here. 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Welcome to the show.
4: Hi, how are you guys?
3: Hi, we're doing great. How can we help?
4: Good. So I was wondering, should I accept financial help from my parents for tuition, knowing that they're in debt? I am so grateful that they want to help me. I feel so guilty knowing that, accepting that money, knowing that they're in debt. I'm not sure exactly how much debt that they're in, but I know that they have consumer, the house, and car loans and things like that.
3: Okay. How old are you, Summer?
4: I'm 23.
3: You're 23. So is this your first time entering college? Are you getting a master's? Like, what are you going after degree-wise?
4: So I already got my two-year degree, and I cash flowed that. I finished my third year, cash flowed it. So I only have about a year and a half left.
3: Good for you.
4: I've paid my tuition so far throughout, but I think the burnout is starting to hit me, and they're noticing, so they're getting a little bit more adamant about helping me with school.
3: Oh, my gosh. Well done, Summer. So you've, like, literally, like, worked your way through.
4: Yeah, yeah.
3: That's amazing. And so then you've had conversations with them that it's just kind of tough, and they're like, hey, let us help. And what are they saying they want to help with? Are they wanting to pay for everything outright for the next year and a half or one semester? Or
4: they're wanting to help with half each semester.
3: Okay, okay.
5: So for me, and Rachel, hop in here. For me, Summer, man, I think every friend I have outside of this ecosystem that where I work has some sort of consumer debt.
4: Yeah.
5: Whether it's a mortgage that I've got one friend. I take that back. One friend who's a banker, and he just thinks it's dumb to have personal debt. But beyond that, every friend I have, and it's a values judgment, right? They all make great money. They just choose to live their life differently than I do. And so for me, the question would be less about we have a different value when it comes to having a car to loan versus not. And the question I would ask myself as a kid is, are my parents harming themselves? Are they doing something that I know is going to be detrimental to them? Or do they have a lot of money? They have pretty good money, and also they make car payments every month.
4: Yeah, so that's where I kind of feel like I get into a rock and a hard place, because I know that they're not fully set up for retirement, and that's what gives me a lot of anxiety. accepting that kind of money, knowing that they could be putting that towards their own retirement, but they choose not to.
3: But they haven't chosen to in the past, though, right?
5: Yeah, they're not going to.
3: Yeah, that wasn't decided because of you're in college and they want to help with that, and they stopped their retirement to help you. They were never going to do it in the first place, probably.
4: No, they weren't.
3: Yeah.
4: They still don't.
3: I think your heart is great, and I would probably feel the same way if I'm like, golly. So I think trusting your gut is what you need, but I also don't want to put guilt. John, you can probably talk more about this than me as the psychologist, but like, don't put someone else's situation on you. You've not made these decisions for them. They have made them. As your parents, they have offered to help. And I don't know, there's a part of me that I'm like, they're making these decisions. I don't think this would change their decision making one way or the other. So it's not like you are adding to this, you know, I don't know, you're stopping some motivation of like going in the right direction. But again, I know you don't want to keep digging them deeper in it. There's a part of me that would accept it. Is that bad, John?
5: No,
3: I would
5: take somebody's help. I think the, I've mentioned this several times the last few days on the show. A friend of mine, Becky Kennedy, who's a psychologist in New York, she goes by Dr. Becky. She reframed guilt for me. So I'll ask you this question. Is it against your values to accept help? Can you hear me, Summer?
4: No, you cut out there. Is it against your values to accept help?
5: Is it against your personal values to accept help?
3: Period. Yeah, it sounded like there was more. There was
5: question
3: more.
5: Mark.
3: She's like, I think you could have.
5: Yeah, just yes
3: help
5: or no.
3: With what? Help with what? Yeah.
4: I guess not.
5: Okay. Is it against your personal values to pay cash for college?
4: No.
5: Okay. Is it against your personal values to ever accept money from somebody who is in debt?
4: No.
5: Okay. So if those are your values, then the thing you're feeling is concern and frustration with your parents, and you're choosing to take their issues and try to carry them on your own.
4: Mm-hmm.
5: And if you as a 23-year-old are already doing the math and you're like, they're probably going to be living with me one day, that might be your reality, right?
4: Mm-hmm. Yeah.
5: And also, maybe not. Maybe they don't tell you everything. Maybe you don't know they have a pension or what. Who knows what their full situation is. But if you're not doing anything to violate your own values, and by the way, if it's against your values to ever take a dime from somebody who is in debt, then don't take their money, because that would be a violation of your values. You'd feel guilty because I violated my core values. If it's not, then I would be grateful for the gift and go on about my life. If your gut says, if I take money from them, it's going to come with a bunch of strings. They're going to start asking me what my grades are and why, and you've been doing it on your own. You want to grind it out for 18 more months and be finished, then stay on the path.
3: Or they expect to be paid back at some point, right?
5: Yeah, they're going to call you and say, hey, where's our money?
3: Yeah, borrowing money versus it being a true gift would be a...
4: Yeah, no, not at all. That would
3: be a no-go.
5: Yeah. And so, if you want to sit down and have the conversation as a 23-year-old, I can tell you it's probably not going to go well. But if you say, hey, I would love this gift, I'm concerned about y'all's financial situation.
4: Yeah.
3: Yeah, I'm curious, Summer, how do you know that they're in a bad spot? I mean, I know you mentioned car loans because maybe in passing they talked about it, but how do you know that they're not contributing to retirement or these kind of things that you've thrown out? Have they told you or you guys have talked about it?
4: I'm nosy, so I ask. I ask if they have a Roth IRA separate than their 401ks, and they don't really know what it is. Things like that.
3: Gotcha.
4: I know that they have 401ks with at least my dad does with his work.
3: Mm-hmm.
4: And I've seen it, but again, it's not, it's concerning to me for their retirement. I get worried for them because they've worked so hard too. So. Yeah.
3: No, absolutely. And I think one of the best things, and it sounds like you guys have a good relationship that you can at least have somewhat of these conversations. And not that you're going to try to change them, because that does no good of really pretending like you can come in and swoop in and save the day on their financial journey. But I think it would be, fine to continue as much as they want to open up and talk, maybe not open up about their numbers, but just talk about the idea of money, the philosophy around money, those kinds of things. And, and bring it up in conversation of like, man, debt just seems to bother me. I don't know why. I don't know where that comes from. Like, what do y'all think about? You know what I mean? And just have just more, a casual conversation with your parents, because it sounds like you guys can have those. I feel like I have that with my parents, like whether it's theology or politics or whatever, you know, we'll throw ideas out about stuff and kind of, you know, just and talk about it. I have different opinions sometimes, but it's always an interesting conversation. So I would be curious, you know, what things you can bring up or talk about in a casual setting that you can maybe share some of your experience of. I mean, obviously you listen to this show to a degree to call in of like, yeah, I've been listening to this thing or I've seen this and I thought that was fascinating, or like compound interest. I had no idea. Oh my gosh. Like, look at this calculator on RamseySolutions.com. Like whatever. I don't know what it is, but I am curious if there can just be conversations where you get to share some of the value systems at which you've placed money, which might be different than them. And actually, again, not in a weird teaching way, but open up and talk about it, and they may actually learn something.
5: Or just something as simple as, I'm nervous to take this money. I'd rather see y'all invest it for your retirement and see what they say to that.
3: Yeah. Yeah. So, Summer, you're awesome. We appreciate the call. If something goes sideways or crazy, call back on a day John's here, and he can help untangle that. Thanks for the call, Summer.

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1: All right, let's go to Becca in Louisville. Hey, Becca.
2: Louisville.
1: Welcome to the show.
3: Hello, how are y'all doing today?
1: Hi, we're doing great. How can we help?
3: So my husband and I just got out of debt 2.5 weeks ago.
2: Congratulations.
1: Nice, Becca.
3: Yesterday, thank you.
1: Well done.
3: My car caught on fire yesterday.
2: Oh, of course it did. Because why not?
3: And I was wondering if we should go into debt for a new car.
2: Of course, yeah.
4: No,
2: for sure, do that.
1: Stop.
2: No, Becca.
1: Becca. Oh, no. Okay, so what happened to the car? What caused it to catch on fire?
2: You shouldn't drink gasoline and smoke at the same time.
3: So, actually, I was at my OB appointment because I'm also almost 7 months pregnant with our first baby.
1: Oh, my gosh.
2: Well,
1: congratulations.
3: I went inside, and they were in the, and they were talking about a car on fire outside. I thought nothing of it. Turns out it was my car. We think it was a battery short or something like that, but I mean, there's no way to really know for sure when your car catches on fire why it was on fire. But
1: oh my gosh!
3: Everyone was okay, and that's good. So
1: that's terrible. Okay, did insurance like jump in at any point? Like, are you getting any money for this car?
3: So we don't think so. We only had liability on the car because it wasn't worth very much, and we didn't owe anything on it.
1: Okay.
3: So we're probably not going to get anything from it, but we do have about $5,000 to spend on a car.
1: Well, beautiful. Okay.
3: And the reason that I'm calling really is I feel like I may be being emotional about getting into debt. My mom and my sister, they're both also Dave Ramsey fans, and they're also debt-free. And I was just thinking, like, they were saying, well, Becca, you know, you're about to have a baby. You want to make sure you have a reliable car and that it's safe for you and your baby, and you don't want this to happen again and within the next few years. So maybe you should put a big down payment down on a car and get something nicer. So I'm just wondering if I'm just being too emotional and I should go into a little bit of debt.
1: No. You know us too well. We will never steer you that way. And I agree with them. I don't want this to happen again, a.k.a. I don't want your car to catch on fire. So, like, we can agree upon that.
2: And they're trying to love you well.
1: Yes. Like,
2: this is their...
3: They have the best intentions.
2: Yes,
1: for sure.
3: I'm just wondering if I'm being a little bit too emotional because I literally just got out of
2: Listen,
3: debt.
2: As a guy who's had a wife who's been 7 months pregnant twice, I don't think there's such thing as too emotional.
1: Yeah.
2: Okay?
1: You're right on track, though.
2: You are perfect just as you are.
1: And your motherly instincts of like, oh my gosh, I want everything to be safe. But let me tell you, there's safe $5,000 cars out there, Becca, just so you know. Like, when we were kids, well, not even me. I grew up in the late 80s, early 90s. Even with my parents, in the 70s. I'm like, no, everybody just...
2: Yeah.
1: So there's a range on what safety means. And for some people, safety is a brand new car. Some people, you know, reliability on X, Y, and Z is what, like, that can mean a lot of things for a lot of people. But I could tell you that there are Honda Civics out there that are as safe as they come, right?
2: Toyota
1: Camrys or a Camry or, like, you know, you can find a safe car. Now, do you want to drive a $5,000 car your whole life? No, of course not. So,
3: I wouldn't care.
1: So,
2: I drove a $4,500 Prius with two kids in it. And I'm a big, tall guy.
1: Yeah.
2: And I was in Texas. And it was a season of shame for me. But that car was awesome. And it was cheap. And it got incredible gas mileage. And it's still on the road today.
1: Still out there. That
2: somewhere.
1: Prius.
2: I totaled it. And they guy repaired it resold it. So, like, all I have to say is, let me phrase it this way. Had your car not caught on fire, were you going to go buy a brand new car anyway?
3: No.
2: Okay. Consider this your first big post-baby step to challenge by the universe.
1: Okay.
3: Okay.
1: Yep.
2: And I know that's hard.
1: Do you have other cash available besides this $5,000 just for like medical stuff or like, I don't know, I'm thinking through the baby and all of that?
3: I mean, technically, yes.
1: Okay.
3: But, I mean,
1: well, good.
3: That's
1: a good thing. Like that, I would want some level of emergency fund, especially if you're going into labor and delivery, which is great. I'm not telling you to spend money. I just want to make sure that this $5,000 isn't the only thing keeping your head above water financially. How much is in the other account just as an emergency fund?
3: I mean, we have probably another $1,500.
1: Okay.
2: So I'd probably buy a $3,500 car.
1: Yeah, how much did you guys make a month? Like, what were you put? Or let me ask this, Becca. How much extra per month were you throwing at debt 3-4 months ago that you now have in margin because you're debt-free?
3: So my husband's, he's a firefighter. His salary is what was paying for, like, our living expenses.
1: Okay.
3: And then all the extra money, well, not extra money, but the money that I make with my job, which is only around anywhere between $1,000 to $2,000 a month because I do contract work.
1: Okay.
3: We're going towards debt.
1: Perfect.
3: So, but I mean, that's not going to be coming in for the first few weeks after I have a baby.
1: No,
3: but
1: that's absolutely
3: also
1: not.
3: What made me like kind of freak out.
1: 100%. So. But will you have $2,000 in May and June?
3: Most likely, closer to 15 probably, but yes.
1: Okay.
2: Is there a possibility for 2 months? And I know his mm-hmm. partners will get on him. Could you drop him off at the fire station?
3: Well, I would do that, but he drives a manual car and I can't do that.
2: Oh, okay.
1: Oh,
2: well,
1: yeah.
2: Played, husband. Well played.
1: I'm gonna get the stick shows.
3: But we also have a farm, so I have a farm van I can drive for now. But there's nowhere to put a baby in that car, if that makes sense.
2: Sure. Totally.
1: Okay, but for two months,
3: I need a car right now. This is I need a car for when I have a baby.
1: Okay, perfect. That's great. Well, so what I would say probably, Becca, honestly, is I would drive that farm van until you have the baby, and then. And then hopefully you'll have $3,000 to $4,000 saved before the baby comes, extra than what you have right now. And so let's say it's $3,000, and then you have $5,000 for the car. I would probably wait and buy an $8,000 car, or even buy an $8,000 car in 3 months.
2: Yeah, once the baby comes home, everything's good and everybody's rocking and rolling.
1: Yeah.
2: Then y'all go get an $8,000 car.
1: Yep.
2: And take that van up to the fire station when those guys are sitting in their recliners. And by the way, I'm making jokes, inside jokes to my friends who are firefighters. But have those guys clean that van out for you and make it awesome.
3: Sounds great.
1: Yep. Yep. So that's what I would say. I would not buy anything right now. And I would save, $1,500, $2,000 in May and June. And then go get an $8,000 car. And $8,000, you can get cars.
2: You can do great with $8,000.
1: Yes, so that's awesome. Well, Becca, I'm proud of you. So stick to your guns. Don't fall back in. You can do this. And I promise you and your baby, you guys will be safe. All right, let's go to Sarah in Dallas. Hi, Sarah. How can we help?
4: Hi. I wanted some objective advice on whether or not I should spend $6,000 to get a certification that will advance me in my career passionately, but I won't be actually making any more money.
2: What does that mean?
4: So I am a teacher, and I love obviously working with the kids, but the content that I'm teaching right now is still kind of like beating my head against a brick wall. And I already have my master's. I want to go back to school to get 18 grad hours in English. That way I can teach college level English.
2: Are you able to teach college-level English? My mom was an English professor, and she just retired. That's one of the single hardest jobs to get right now on a college campus.
4: Yeah, so I would be teaching dual credit, which would be on my same
2: okay.
4: high school campus.
2: Okay, great.
4: I know I would be able to roll into that position in at least the next 2 years, probably.
2: What's the stipend for that, or is it just the same?
4: It would be basically the same.
2: Okay. I honestly, if you have cash and it's $6,000 and it's going to move you to a position that's going to allow you to teach what you want to teach and give you 10 years of like work satisfaction, doing mm-hmm. a thing that you love, I don't have a problem with
1: yeah,
2: it.
1: Yeah. Do you have $6,000, Sarah?
4: Yes, I would have it. We would never borrow it. We would be able to work it into the budget.
1: Yeah.
4: I guess my main question is because I have three kids. And 11-year-old twins and a 4-year-old. And so when I'm looking at the next 5-6 years, I'm looking at braces and cars and
2: well, y'all work it out at your house. Like I have a bunch of guitars that if I added them all together would be more than $6,000. But I do that because I love it and we could afford it,
1: mm-hmm.
2: right? And
1: so you see it brings as more me joy. Of a passion.
2: Yeah, it brings me joy
1: in what you do.
2: Yeah.
1: And I think you guys will be able to cash flow the break, everything else, right? You work in life as it comes, and this is the next step in life for you. And if you have it and you guys can do it, then yeah, because you see it more as a passion, not as I'm going to get something that's going to advance my degree and make more, because that's not the case.
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6: From ABC News, I'm Dave Packard. The Centers for Disease Control and Prevention has classified the Hantavirus outbreak a level 3 emergency response, the lowest level of emergency activation. This is 7 people in 5 U.S. states are being monitored for viruses following the outbreak on the MV Hondius cruise ship, which is now headed for the Canary Islands. Senior fellow at Harvard University's Kennedy School, Dr. Ashish Jha, says this is not the start of a pandemic.
7: Look, I'm worried about the people on the ship. We may see a few more cases. We may even see a dozen or so more cases. Are we going to see hundreds or thousands of cases? Not from this outbreak, no.
6: 3 people on board that ship have died. The U.S. and Iran exchanged a new round of strikes with Iran Thursday. The Pentagon says the strikes were self-defense against Iranian targets after Iran fired at U.S. destroyers in the Strait of Hormuz. President Trump called the strikes a trifle, adding that a ceasefire is still in place and Iran wants to make a deal.
8: Well, it's more than a one-page offer. It's an offer that basically said they will not have nuclear weapons. They're going to hand us the nuclear dust and many other things that we want.
6: Former Army Secretary Christine Wormuth now heads the Nuclear Threat Initiative.
9: Iran's nuclear program is sort of the crown jewel for it as a regime. It's the guarantee of its existence. So to give that up, there's going to have to be something very compelling for Tehran on the table. And I think what that is for Tehran is major sanctions relief, unfreezing of Iranian assets.
6: Officials say across Mississippi at least 3 tornadoes touched down on Wednesday night.
10: It's remarkable the extent of the devastation that we're seeing here. Remarkably, officials say no deaths have been reported so far. Here in this county, in Lamar County, officials say that the damage stretches about 2 miles.
6: ABC's Faith Abube. 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
6: For 2 days, California investigators have been searching a property related to the disappearance of Kristen Smart, involving the man who last saw her alive. ABC's Trevor Off.
13: Paul Flores was last seen with Kristen Smart at a party back in 1996.
14: If she's not alive anymore, what do you think happened?
15: I would say that, like, someone who she hitchhiked with or something abducted her or something, you know?
13: His father was charged but acquitted of being an accessory to the murder. His mother was never charged.
6: UK police arrested a man Thursday for possession of a weapon near the home of Andrew Mountbatten Windsor, formerly known as Prince Andrew. ABC's James Longman.
15: Disgraced former Prince Andrew reportedly threatened by a man in a balaclava. British newspapers say Andrew was chased while walking his dogs near his home in the English countryside. According to reports, the former prince was approached by a masked man around 7:30 near King Charles's Sandringham estate. The suspect allegedly sitting in his car waiting for Andrew and then sprinting after him. The former Duke, who was accompanied by a security detail, was rushed to his own car and fled. The suspect was reportedly arrested for possession of an offensive weapon and his vehicle searched.
6: A new memo shows the city of Los Angeles faces an eye-popping $1.15 billion bill ahead of the 2028 Olympics, with the LAPD revealing they only have enough staffing for a third of their needs during the games. The city says they'll likely look to cover that deficit with outside law enforcement agencies. Dave Packer, ABC News.
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0: Welcome back to The Ramsey Show in the Fairwinds Credit Union Studio. I'm Rachel Cruz with Dr. John Deloney, and we are hosting this hour of the show. So give us a call at 888-825-5225, and we'll be answering your questions about life and money. All right, let's go to Dominic in Pittsburgh. Hi, Dominic. Welcome to the show.
1: Hey, guys. So I'm graduating college this spring from West Virginia University, and I just got, like a week ago, I just got a job offer for $85,000 for an engineering job.
0: Nice.
1: In Newport News, Virginia. So it's for like a naval shipyard. So I've never actually been to the area before, and I'm trying to figure out if that's enough money to move there and actually start building a life without putting myself in a bad financial situation.
2: $85,000?
1: Yeah.
2: As a single 22-year-old?
1: Yes.
0: Yep, I think you're good.
2: Yeah, unless you're trying to like go back and forth to the moon, you should be good, brother. How much debt do you have?
1: Okay. Well, I actually have no student debt, and I have a paid-off car.
0: Nice.
1: So,
2: you just need to know that like half America just drove their car into oncoming traffic because they're trying to support families of three kids on $85,000.
0: Yeah, the median, well, just to give you a perspective, the median household income is $62,000 in America right
2: household.
0: Now.
2: Household. That's two spouses.
1: Okay, yeah.
0: And that's the median.
1: Honestly, I've been doing a lot of research because I'm just nervous about moving to an area that I've never been to, especially because, I mean, I'm going to college in West Virginia. So,
0: and what part of Virginia are you moving to?
1: So it's close to Virginia Beach. It's like the southern coast. It's like Norfolk and Virginia Beach area.
0: Yeah.
2: Down by the Trident. Like, hey, I would get a one-bedroom apartment.
0: Mm-hmm.
2: And
1: I was looking at one-bedroom apartments, and it looks like they would be about $1,500 to $1,600 a month.
2: Yep, that's about right.
0: That's about right.
2: And don't furnish it with a bunch of stuff. Listen, right now, in a really nice house on our back patio, me and my wife and my son, my daughter was still asleep, we had breakfast this morning on a box with a sheet over it.

0: Okay?
1: And I mean, if it works, it works.
0: That's what I'm telling you. Like, we need to. I need to buy some outdoor furniture. That's totally on me, and my wife's been after me to do it forever. But I want you to know, like, we had a great family breakfast this morning over a box with a sheet over it. So you're going to get yourself into trouble if you get the nicest apartment or you go try to buy a house in a town you don't know anything about, and then you try to furnish the whole thing, like all bananas. Don't do that. Go in as low and slow as you can. And also ask your incoming firm if they have a real estate office. A lot of those folks, or do they have places where they can say, hey, this is a great neighborhood, this is a good apartment complex, et cetera. Like every place I've ever moved, they always set me up with somebody who could help me navigate that system. And so
2: yeah, go rent something.
0: Ask that question.
2: An AV5, Dominic, you're good to go.
0: Save
2: I would take
0: tons
2: it
0: of cash.
2: And you'll continue to move up. It's amazing. All right, let's go to Cheryl in Fort Lauderdale. Hi, Cheryl. Welcome to the show.
3: Hi. Thanks for taking my call.
2: Yeah, absolutely.
3: We've been pushing along baby step two, and I am literally down to just, I paid off credit card, I paid off the HELOC, I paid off fun car payment.
2: Good for
3: and
2: you,
3: now
2: Cheryl.
3: We have one more car to go. Thank you. I realized part of all this, I was supposed to pause on contributing to my kids' college funds. And I looked into it to see if I could pause it, and I can pause it. And technically, I can even take that money out. In the state of Florida, they have this sort of prepaid college plan that you can pay into that mm-hmm. I did when my kids were young. And I paid in $31,000 at this point to both kids, and I owe $38,000 on my car. So my question is, do I pull that money out and put it towards this debt and have my car paid off in the next 2 or 3 months and then start over? Or do I save some of that? Or do I just pause it and leave the money where it is?
2: Yeah. How much do you make a year? Or household income? Are you married?
3: Yes. We make about $220 a year.
2: Oh, $220. Okay. That's great. No.
0: I would not.
2: I would not unplug the investment there. And I would, I would just continue down. That you got $38,000 of car debt. And so how much extra can we throw at this? Or do we sell the car, just to be done with it?
3: Mm-hmm.
2: So, yeah.
0: I would have some major gastrointestinal issues pulling out an investment that's building one way to pay for a depreciating asset the other way.
3: Okay.
0: Because the moment you pay $30,000 on it, in 1 year, that car's going to be worth less than that.
3: Right.
0: Whereas that money would have been worth more than that.
3: Yeah, and my oldest will be off to college in 6 years, so
2: retirement and college and stuff is one. I mean, if you had like a random stock or something and you wanted to sell it just to be debt free, but the kids' college and retirement, all of that, if you've already plugged things into those, I would just cash flow the payment of this.
0: Y'all make $220. How quickly can y'all just buckle down and get this thing knocked out?
3: We're trying to. We still kind of struggle with the budget thing. I have two boys in travel baseball, so we're just trying to understand what's monetarily necessary every month and where can we really.
2: What could you sell the car for, Cheryl? I'm just curious. Are you underwater on it?
3: No, I could probably get 45 for it.
2: I would probably just sell it and be done.
0: Sell it and be done.
2: You'll get a used. Use something
0: because listen
2: ten
0: to the,
2: grand or save a couple thousand between the next 2 months.
0: Right. So here's what I've heard you say is your priorities: travel baseball and whatever some coach tells you y'all need to fork over, followed by a depreciating asset car, then hopefully kids' education. All of that seems backwards.
3: Yeah.
0: I would put in. I just tell you, my house, kids' education is first. Whatever depreciating asset me and my wife are driving around town comes second. And then extracurricular activities will come after that. And that's just a values judgment.
3: Okay.
2: So y'all make enough,
3: to think that this,
2: you make enough money, Cheryl, to just
0: yeah, y'all
2: pay
0: are
2: this
0: rich.
2: Off.
0: Just y'all, pay, y'all
2: just
0: do well.
2: Pay this off, okay? So you have that option. But if you're itching that badly to get out of this car payment, then sell it. I would sell it in a heartbeat more than, dip it into your kid's college.
3: Okay.
2: Which I know you probably don't want to hear that.
3: Well, no, that's good. I mean, just everything I keep hearing, I thought maybe I was supposed to stop because it's just, all it does is it locks in the Florida tuition rate at what it was.
2: Yeah, and the prepaid tuition we're not big fans of anyways, but if that's the program that everything's already in, I don't know if you can shift or what that looks like, so that's probably a different conversation.
0: I don't know if you can roll it to a 529 or something.
2: Yeah, if you're able to do that. The prepaid tuition thing kind of locks you in, and it's not the best option, but yeah, there's a... I don't know. I'm like, it's the value system conversation, John, like what you were saying. But also, you know, our cars have such a grip on us. Like, they really, really do. And it's not a bad thing. And again, I think you guys can.
0: That grip is not as tight as travel sports, though.
3: No. Yeah.
0: Good God almighty.
2: Okay. We'll get John on that rant in a little bit. Cheryl, y'all are killing it. You really are doing awesome. For not being great at the quote-unquote budget thing. You paid off another car. You paid off credit cards, a HELOC. I mean, you guys have done a great job. And you're at the end. You're probably just exhausted. But yeah, if you're that tired.
0: College yeah, for a car.
2: Yeah, I might get rid of the car. I'd save up $3,000 to $4,000. Go get a $15,000 car. That's what I would do. But you guys are awesome, Cheryl.

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7: Up next, hi, Devin. Welcome to the show.
8: Hey, Rachel and John. Hey.
7: Hello, hello. How can we help today?
8: So I guess I'm coming a little too late to the realization that I might have not chosen the best college degree for making money, and now I want to make money. So I'm trying to figure out what the best course of action going forward is to, long-term raise our family income.
9: What's your degree in?
8: English literature. I love to read.
9: So do you know what my bachelor degree is in?
8: Sorry?
9: Do you know what my bachelor's degree is in?
8: I do not.
9: Humanities.
8: Oh, that's great. That was my second option.
9: There you go. You went one step further than I did. Like, you're

0: Crazy.
1: I care about men's ministry. I spent 5 summers doing Catholic summer camp in Colorado.
0: Why in the world is that crazy?
1: I don't know where to get the money from to start, I guess.
0: You take a job making less than you think you're worth at working a camp this summer. And there's openings at camps all over the country. And while you're doing it, me and Rachel, our mutual friend Michael Easter, is here in the studio, and he has one of the most successful Stubstacks on the planet because he's an extraordinary writer and a great researcher and thinker. And so you go work at this camp, and you open a Substack, and you write about it all summer.
2: You start to learn about, you know, men specifically, the struggles, all of that, and, yeah, start making a side gig out of
0: it. All of this is how hard you want to work.
1: Right, exactly. I'm willing... Pretty much. Right now, I'm driving for Amazon, got the Every Dollar app, and doing side hustles, and married. We have a kid. We're expecting a kid in September.
0: That's awesome. So go find a boys' ranch to work at. Go find a summer camp to work at, and get after it. There's no path forward without disruption.
2: Yeah, and there might be a season two, Devin. I'll just say as a wife with when I had a baby once.
0: Oh, here we go.
2: There may be a season of like, I'm going to go take an office job for a hot second, get some stability under us. Then we get to make a move towards the thing that I want to do. Or in the summers, we do this and then we have to do something else over here. Right. Like, I mean, you guys are young. Did you just graduate? Are you guys 22, 23?
1: 25 and 24.
2: Okay. So there may be, a season from a financial standpoint that you do something you may not love, but at least hopefully it's in the realm at which, you can either do something on the side that you're enjoying. But what are you good at? What would you say?
1: I'm a really gifted writer.
2: So maybe a job within that, right? Copy editing, ghost writing, you know what I mean? Like plugging in what you're good at too. And not just your passion, but I think working towards where those things can intersect could create a great life.
0: Or spec writing. And those jobs with AI are getting increasingly hard to make a living. But, man, if you're good at Substack, I pay money for only a few Substacks, but I do pay money for them because they're good and I value the what I'm getting, right? So,
2: yeah.
0: But that's just rep after rep after rep after rep.
2: Yep. So there may be a journey ahead, and we dearly miss Ken Coleman, our friend. But I'm still getting shout out his book, Find the Work You're Wired to Do. And we still have copies.
0: Yeah. Stay on the line. We'll hook you up with one.
2: Yep. So Christian will pick up. But yeah, take that assessment because I do think generating ideas is really big. And you may be in a season where, again, and I'm kind of, I don't know, I heard this message. I was like, it's kind of good. Like, work on what you're good at. Your talent, and then that provides a great living for your family. And if that crosses with your passion, quote unquote, that's great too.
0: Right?
2: Yeah, but this whole idea of just chasing your passion and doing whatever you want, may not be a season where you're able to support your family, and that's okay. But like, find what you're good at and make some great money doing it. And then I do think your life, I mean, you are in just one small chapter of your life right now, Devin, and it will continue. And the opportunities and doors. I mean, you said this the other day on the show where you were. What was it? 8 years ago. Oh. It was like 3 different houses, two jobs.
0: My first graduate school class was at the age of 26, so a year after his.
2: Totally.
0: That was my first master's degree class,
2: totally.
0: Right? And so, you got a whole adventure ahead of you. But I do remember this. I do remember pacing around the house at 25 thinking I was failing everybody.
2: Mm.
0: And so I get that sense in his chest. Like, I'm not going to make it.
2: I'm not doing enough.
0: Right.
2: Or,
0: But, man, take action. And you said you worked for five summers with young people and you developed a passion. Reach out to those contacts and see what's available.
2: For
0: or
2: sure.
0: Volunteer at your local church. Like, there's so many opportunities that are going to take you a lot of time, a lot of energy. And that's hard with a newborn. But, man, get after it.
2: And what's wild, too, is we love Young Life in our house. That's where Winston and I met. But they have, property site families that live on these camp properties.
0: That's what I'm saying. Like,
2: all year. That's like where they live, and that's their job is to take care of these
0: camps. I have buddies texting me all the time, hey, do you know anybody who wants to move to New Mexico or to Southern Missouri and work on this camp?
2: So maybe there's a fun adventure for you guys with a baby. And like,
0: and there's no rent?
2: Yeah, no rent, and you get paid to do it. Like, I don't know, maybe it's something fun like that too, Devin. Thanks for the call. All right, let's go to Holly in Milwaukee. Hi, Holly. Welcome to the show.
3: Hi. So I am currently in the middle of leaving my HR job to potentially go part-time.

0: and I'm struggling with whether we made the right financial decision.
1: Okay. Why did you choose to go part-time?
0: I was burnt out. I was the head of HR out in a company out in the Pewaukee area, and with three young kids. I have a 5, 3, and 2-year-old.
1: Oh, wow. Yeah. So you want to be home
0: Yeah.
1: more? Is that your hope?
0: Yeah, and actually, I've been in talks with the kids' school about potentially doing 2 days a week there, so
1: Oh,
0: I'd have a
1: good.
0: summer off with the kids. Yeah.
1: Yeah, that's great. Well, are you guys able to survive financially on you working part-time and your husband working full-time?
0: I think so. We ran through the numbers. This is kind of one of the most irresponsible things I think I've ever done, not having something for sure lined up before leaving a job. But
1: Are you guys
0: it's
1: able to
0: something we
1: take
0: talked
1: care
0: about.
1: of your necessities in May and June?
0: So we have close to $40,000 in our savings right now.
1: Okay.
0: 28,000 of that is dedicated to our emergency fund, and I would say our monthly spending and what we need and everything, with a little cushion, is about $5,000 a month.
1: Okay, what does your husband bring in?
0: He's based on commission, but roughly about 6,000 net
1: Okay, so
0: per month.
1: you guys can keep your head above water. You're not having to dip into the savings with just his, right?
0: Right.
1: Yeah.
0: Yeah.
1: Holly, you're not overly irresponsible.
2: Yeah,
1: You're
2: you're.
1: so you're that was so kind of you to or like so like not kind. That was so heavy to say. You guys have $40,000 saved.
2: Yeah.
1: Do y'all have a lot of
0: We
1: debt?
0: have a $13,000 van loan
1: Okay.
0: that we're aggressively trying to pay off,
1: Okay.
0: and then we have $97,000 left on our house, which should be paid off before we're
1: Okay.
0: 40.
1: Yeah.
0: So.
2: Holly, I want you to change your narrative from I'm leaving this job to wah wah to I want to spend more time with my really young kids.
0: Okay.
1: Yeah.
2: Because
1: Yeah.
2: you
1: It's a
2: like you're talking
1: beautiful
2: about this like
1: thing.
2: you're failing. Like you're making an affirmative
1: You're a
2: choice.
1: hard driver, Holly.
2: Yeah, you're
1: You're
2: going to a thing.
1: okay.
2: That's amazing. That's awesome.
0: I don't want to let my husband down. We're
2: Oh, sister, you're
0: supportive,
2: not.
0: but
2: You're not.
1: okay. Yeah.
2: You're not.
1: Yeah. So many working moms I know, there is this like
2: It's the guilt factory.
1: well, that and they carry that they have provided for the family financially, and now when that's gone, they're like, it's not even an identity thing. It's like I feel bad that I'm not contributing where you're good, Holly. Enjoy the summer with your children. You are fine. You guys live on that 5,000. Don't go over. Go get a part-time job at the kids' school. Pay off this van. Once you get a job, you guys need to pay this off with the money you have saved and ride into the sunset. You're doing great,
2: Doing
1: Holly.
2: great.
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5: Here's a look at Lincoln's first forecast. Lows level off around 48 tonight under overcast skies. Winds out of the east around 5 miles an hour. Chance of rain showers tomorrow. High temperatures reach up to 77. Sunshine mixed with clouds at times. I'm weatherology meteorologist Ray Miller on KFOR, FM 101.5 and 1240 AM. Online at KFORnow.com. Currently, it's 63 degrees.
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1: Okay, so I think a perk about working at Ramsey Solutions is we'll be sitting in the studio doing a show on the glass, and we'll see guests walk in to do other shows, because the Ramsey Network has multiple shows that have guests on and not always lined up for this show, and we had a guest walk through. And John and I were like, oh, my gosh, is that who we think it is? So we
2: it
1: just
2: one of my favorite people in the whole world.
1: He's supposed to be on with George Camel, or he is going to be on George's show. But we grabbed him to do a segment here because John and I both love him so much. But Michael Easter is here. Hi, Michael.
19: Hello.
1: Welcome to the show. So I was introduced to you because of your book, The Comfort Crisis, that I read. And this was probably, when did that come out? What year was that?
19: It's about 5 years ago now.
1: 5 years ago. Okay, so I bet it was probably 4 years ago when I read it, because it had been out for a while, and I love to read, and I kept seeing it float around all these lists. So I'm reading The Comfort Crisis, and we were on vacation. So I was
2: She was in Cabo.
1: I was by a pool.
2: Okay? An infinity pool that was overlooking the ocean.
19: There was a resort involved.
2: Yes, overlooking the ocean.
1: But the whole premise of the book, which I want to get into, because I think it does tie into people sacrificing and getting out of debt and, like, what it does. But the whole thing is, like, we are too comfortable in our world today from, like, not only a physical standpoint, but an emotional, environmental, all of that. Like, we have created such comfort around us. So we don't grow. You don't push yourself when you're comfortable, right? You have to be, you know, not being comfortable. So I'm reading this book, and I'm thinking about my friend John Delaney. And I was like, John would love this book. So I put the book out where I am, and I just take a quick picture, and I send it to John. I text it to him. I'm like, John, you have to read this book. This is straight up your alley.
2: And I was like, A, I read it like a year ago, and B, just look at the photo you just sent me. And it's like an infinity pool, the ocean.
1: And it says The Comfort Crisis.
2: Perfectly manicured toes and The Comfort Crisis. So
1: great. Basically, like, don't be comfortable.
2: But your book, The Comfort Crisis, and then Scarcity Brain, your follow-up, has burned through this company. It's become like a thing that we all talk about in all of our meetings all of the time because it was so impactful for all of us.
1: Yeah, so give us the premise real quick, because I do want to tie this into the financial side. Yeah. But give us a premise of The Comfort Crisis for the audience. They kind of get this idea.
19: Quick rundown is the world has become more comfortable over time in every way, right? We have to walk less. We're not as hungry anymore because we've got food everywhere. We've just engineered discomfort out of our lives, which is good in the grand scheme of time and space. It's nice to be comfortable. But at the same time, we've lost these things that keep us healthy, happy, and that teach us something about how to be a better human. So tying that to the financial element, when you're trying to save money, that is hard. When you are on Amazon and you put that thing in your cart and you go to buy, it's going to be so great. And then you hear your voice in your head or Dave's voice and you go, oh, I shouldn't buy this, right? Not clicking buy is really hard. So I think that all growth happens through doing things that are hard.
1: Yes.
19: If something's going to improve your life, it's going to be uncomfortable in the short term. But the point is that you get these long-term rewards by embracing that.
1: I love that. Okay. Well,
2: in every business talks about how do we make a transaction less and less with less and less friction, right? I just went and bought lunch, and now I just wave my phone over a box. Yes. And by the way, based on a Substack you wrote the other day, and we'll talk about that in a minute, I didn't even make eye contact with the guy. He was looking somewhere else. And so we've extracted human interaction out of all of these things. And so he stuck this thing out. I waved my phone over it. We had a robot-to-robot interaction, no personal connection, but it was all so frictionless. And it didn't feel like a real exchange, but it actually took $11 or whatever out of my account. That's real money. That's real sweat equity I put into that thing.
19: Yeah, and I will say the faster you can do something, the more likely you are to do it. So this is why there's one-click buys on Amazon now. This is why companies are, especially online, like removing steps to make the actual purchase. Mm-hmm. So we've really increased the speed of all these things that I think can be poor decisions, but it's like you just make it so quick. What happened?
1: Yeah.
2: On my first mortgage, I had to sit down with a lender, and we went through a stack of papers. Now it's you can get online, and we'll approve you right now.
1: So from the purchasing consumer standpoint, it's taken out any level of discomfort. So you are more likely to spend and not save because the saving pushes patience and delayed gratification, which you were just saying is so difficult. So speak to the families, because there's a lot of listeners that they're trying to get out of that consumer debt. They're deep in credit card debt, student loan debt, car debt. I mean, it's just all of this. And they've gotten to a point where they're like, I'm so sick of this. I'm done. I'm going to get out. And we teach that when you get out of debt, you have to sacrifice your lifestyle. All of what you are spending, no vacations, you're not going out to eat, like you are limiting everything and throwing anything you can at that debt. And it is so hard for people. They call in and they'll say, how do I stay motivated? Because this is so difficult. So speak to some encouragement that this idea of sacrifice and what you're putting yourself through for a greater good to get to this point, you know, where you have autonomy over your money, you don't owe anyone anything, like what that sacrifice is actually doing to the character of who they are and what's happening inside of them.
19: Yeah, I'll tell you a story for an example, and then I'll pull out big picture. When I was a professor at NYU, or at UNLV, I had a student who, crazy in debt, just like, she's married, she had kids, so much debt, it was totally ruining their life, causing a lot of marital problems, causing problems with what they could do with their kids, what programs they could get them into. She started following Ramsey stuff. She's like, it was the hardest thing we've ever done. But she got out on the other side of that, and then she could put herself through college. which means she could earn a higher income. And she's like, that was so hard in the meantime. But now that we went through that, I look back on that and I go, that's one of the most rewarding things we've ever done for our kids, because that taught them a lot, for our marriage, because it brought us together, and also personal fulfillment. So to pull back, when you look at what gives human beings fulfillment, it's never the easy thing. It's the things that we had to struggle through. Good example. If I ask any parent, what's been the most rewarding thing in your life? Like, what's most important to you? Most people are going to say their kids.
1: Yeah.
19: It is my kids, full stop. And then you ask, well, is that always easy?
1: What's the most challenging thing? The kids.
2: Yeah, what's the hardest thing?
1: Yes, right? That you've ever done, yeah.
19: Exactly. Now, you can apply that to any situation.
1: Health.
19: In life.
1: You know, marriage,
19: health,
1: yeah.
19: Finances, whatever. Realize that, almost think of that as that hardship is like, that is a signal that something important is happening that is then going to improve your life later. So you can actually get to a point where you feel that and you go, something good is about to happen. Takes a while to get that mindset shift.
1: Yeah.
19: It's always going to be hard in the short term. But once you've gone through a few reps, I think you start to see that as something like, aha, here's the opportunity. Yes, it's going to suck, but I'm ready for it.
2: Yeah.
1: So good.
2: Let me, for the listeners out here who are new to Michael Easter, and you know this, you and I are personal friends off air, but your voice has rang through my mind so often the last 5 years that it has reframed how I teach marriage. It's reframed how I help people who are struggling with their kid, like trying to manage their kids. And it all started from an idea you had, or an article you read about the 2%, right? And that's based on the 2% of people at the airport who will use the stairs instead of the escalator. And at 2 a.m., when Rachel and I are on a live event somewhere and we're schlepping through it's like, take the stairs, Deloney. And I'm like, I will. But here's where that has expanded my whole life. When my wife and I have a conflict, it's easy for me, honestly, to get some flowers, to pretend that conflict didn't happen, and then to go about our regular routine. And it has developed, it has given me a new language that is, the tension is the doorway. If my wife and I have a discomfort, I'm going to take the stairs. Let's have this conversation. Let's get to the root of this thing so that we can get to where we want to go. And Michael, I got to tell you, it has transformed my marriage. It's transformed how I parent my kids. Mm-hmm. It's transformed everything.
1: The 2%, real quickly, how'd you come up with that?
19: Honestly, it comes from
1: your
19: a study.
1: Research,
19: it came from a study, and that always just sat with me because I feel like it's a metaphor, right? It's 100% of people know that taking the stairs is going to be better for their long-term health and well-being. Yet 98% of people go, no, I'm just going to do this really easy thing.
2: Yeah.
19: Like, that's going to feel so much better. But those 2% of people, like, that can become a metaphor.
1: Yep.
2: It sure has for me. And I want everybody to know, Michael has a brand new podcast, a 2% podcast that I personally subscribe to, and I pay money for his Substack. It's that good. And I like to hit my friends up for free stuff. I don't, not for this one, because it's worth every penny. The 2%.
1: So
2: Substack by Michael Easter. Go check it out.
1: Michael, thanks for being here. And just the encouragement to the audience. Be the 2%. That the sacrifice at the end changes you
19: in a good
1: way. So, thanks for jumping in last minute.
19: Of course.
1: We appreciate it.
19: Thanks for having me.

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0: Good human.
8: Great
0: no.
8: human being.
0: Yes.
8: I'm glad he swung by.
0: For sure. So, I know. Thankful. Thankful who you popped in. Well, you guys, we wish that we could get to every call on this show, but if you have a money question, we have an answer for you. You don't have to call in on the show. We love you too because it's always fun talking to you guys. But if you have a question, you can head over to Ask Ramsey. So this is our free AI tool that's built and trained on proven Ramsey principles. So AI, you put all the stuff in it of what you want to spit out. So they've put all Ramsey stuff. So shows over the past couple of years, transcripts from live events and books and articles, like anything and everything Ramsey is in this, and it's crazy how accurate it is and how wild. I know people have like a love-hate relationship with AI, but it is crazy how quickly it starts to like learn you and know you, and like it is wild. So we've had multiple people put their specific situations in and keep coming back to it, and it remembers you.
8: And it's not going to just tell you how wonderful and great you are and try to hug you like some other AI product.
0: Yeah, I feel like, please be nice to me. No, but it really is amazing. So check out Ask Ramsey. Again, you can ask your question. You can go to RamseySolutions.com, and you'll see Ask Ramsey there on the website. Or if you are listening on podcast or YouTube, you can click the link in the description. All right, let's head to Lindsay, who is in Charleston. Hi, Lindsay. Welcome to the show.
9: Hi, thanks for taking my call.
0: Absolutely. How can we help?
9: So I'm calling today because I recently got married in December, and my husband has actually offered to pay off my student loans.
0: Nice.
9: And my question is, should I let my husband pay my student loans off?
8: Absolutely not. I'm just kidding.
0: Yes. Well, yes. Let's talk bigger picture here. What's causing you to hesitate? Are you still seeing this as his money, your debts, and you guys haven't really combined money, not even tactically, but even emotionally? Like, this is our household, and our household has this amount of debt. Our household brings in this income. Our household has this much savings. As a household, how do we tackle our money? It's still more pretty divided emotionally for you, right?
9: Yeah, a little bit. So I owe about $28,000 left. And I think my hesitancy kind of comes in because I don't find that it's his responsibility to pay on my debt. This is the only debt that we have, I guess, together. But it's really, I look at it more like it's my debt because I was the one that chose to go to college,
0: sure,
9: to get 2 degrees.
0: Yes.
9: And so I kind of am like, is this really his responsibility if I've been the one paying it all these years?
0: So you have $28,000 in debt. How much does he have saved?
9: So he has, I mean, we have a net worth of $700,000, and
0: how much is liquid? Like, how much cash do you guys have?
9: I'm actually not entirely sure how much exact cash we have.
0: Okay.
8: So let me ask you a weird question.
0: And how do you know he can pay it off if you don't know how much money you guys have? Did he just say, I'll pay it off for you?
9: Well, I do have like an understanding of how much he makes and his net worth, but money isn't really, I guess, an issue in that regard. He can definitely pay it off, and there's no problem. It's more of like, I just don't know if I should allow him to do that, if I feel like it's my responsibility.
8: All right, let's say that he had, when he was a kid, he fell off a slide and hurt his knee. And then next year, he's playing pickup basketball, and his knee blows out all the way. Are you going to look at him and say, well, you brought that bum knee into our marriage, so that's yours?
9: No.
8: No. So when you get married, both of you take on all of each other. And so it's y'all's combined income. It's y'all's debt. It's y'all's money. And the research bears this out. It's not just Ramsey running our mouths. Like, the psychological and economic research says that couples that share a single checking account, not even a checking account and you each have your own on the side, because that was part of the test, a single checking account forces y'all to say, who are we? Who are we going to be? Who do we want to be? And how much do we have? And so just that one act of sharing a checking account forces couples to come to the table and talk about values, talk about dreams, talk about visions, and then talk about how to get those dreams and values and visions out in the real world. And it just is a shapeshifter for couples. And so this is not your debt anymore. This is y'all's debt. And it's not his money anymore. It's y'all's money now. And so sitting down and having a bigger conversation, mm-hmm, about who are we going to be with our money, this should have been your premarital counseling should have covered that, but you're already married. So that's the next immediate step you'll need to take.
9: Okay. That makes sense.
0: Yeah. And Lindsay, we have found the fastest way to build wealth, the fastest way from point A to point B, is to be completely debt free, have an emergency fund that you can tap into when things happen, be investing into retirement and other things, have a paid off home, and you just start living your life. And when you have kids, you invest for their college, all of that. But then no debt and investing aspect, and no debt, I mean, even like no mortgage, like everything is paid off, right? To the ultimate. That's our baby steps. That's our baby step six, okay, is paid off house. So that's part of the Ramsey plan. But we find people that can build wealth quickly with their net worth. They're all in. And so if you guys together say, hey, we want part of our legacy to build wealth, not just for us and just to be rich, right? But to, when we have a family, to be able to change our family tree, to be able to bless others and be generous. Like, we want to use money as a tool in that way. And we're going to work towards, you know, being good managers of that. The fastest way is to get out of debt. And if that's our goal as a household, again, as a couple, okay, fastest way to get out of debt. Let's get out of debt, like, tomorrow, because you can. So check it off, right? Like, I mean, there's a there's a path of least resistance here, and it's not you taking advantage of or all that. And I hear you saying, like, I just want to take ownership of what I've decided. But I think John just painted a really great picture that when you marry, I mean, it's all of you, right? And we're in this now together.
8: Can I ask you this? Is this, and the way I'm going to ask is going to sound mean, and I'm not meaning it to be mean, okay? Same team, right? Are we good?
9: Yes.
8: Okay. Is it your ego that doesn't want him to pick this up for you? Or is he not very forthcoming with finances, and that's kind of his domain, and you feel small talking about money around him?
9: No, he is very open about, like, how much he brings in and everything. I think it's more of me. It's like a personal thing.
8: Okay.
9: That I'm just like, I don't know. I guess I look at it a little differently of, like, you know, I brought on this debt well before I even met him. I went to school, whatever. And so I'm like, is this, like, should he be held responsible? But I do understand.
8: He married all of you.
9: Right.
8: For better or worse.
0: And you can tell him, like, oh, I have some guilt doing this. You know, talk through it.
8: Or tell him, I've been holding back a part of myself from you.
0: Yeah.
8: And I've been trying to hide this part that I'm embarrassed about or ashamed about, whatever. And we're married. I'm going to put all of me on the table here.
9: Yeah.
8: And do y'all share a single checking account?
9: No, we don't.
8: You should.
0: Yeah, okay. I think this could be a good meeting of the minds tonight, right? I mean, sit down together genuinely and just say, hey, what do we want this part of our marriage to be? Because you'll have those conversations. What do we want this part of our marriage with holidays to look like with family and where we split time? What do we want, you know, our marriage to look like when we want to go on a vacation with just the girls or just the, like, I mean, you'll have these conversations in marriage. How do we want our marriage to be? And money is part of that. And the quicker you guys can get on the same page, Lindsay, honestly, it's gonna create a level of unity with you all that's so beautiful. And the earlier you are in this marriage and to create a great pattern starting now is really big. So we are so big on couples are one. You share everything, you're together, you are transparent, you talk about big decisions when it comes to money, you're on the same team. You guys are on the same team running a household. And when you look at it that way, not only do you build wealth faster, but there's a better relational sense.
8: I'll never understand couples who share DNA and make humans, but won't share their income. Like, that's always bizarre world to me. It's like, we can create humans together, but this is my money and that's your money. Like, that's just bizarre world. Put it all on the table.
0: Do you think he would? Well, do you want that, Lindsay? Would you want that level of unity and working together, or are you kind of like, eh?
9: I think I'm open to it for sure.
0: Okay.
9: Yeah.
0: How do you think he would respond to it?
9: I think he is more, he's definitely the one that's all for it. I'm more of the hesitant one.
0: Okay.
9: I'm just, yeah, it's an ego thing. I need to get over it.
0: Yeah. No, I mean, you don't just get over it. Push through and understand that about yourself and bring him to the table with it. And it's a beautiful learning. And we, you guys are going to do great.
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12: From ABC News, I'm Dave Packer. New reaction from President Trump as the U.S. and Iran trade attacks. He visited the reflecting pool in front of the Lincoln Memorial on Thursday night. Went to inspect his latest project, a new blue-colored coating for the pool. But reporters asked him about attacks from Iran on U.S. destroyers Thursday.
13: Yeah, it is. It's, they trifled with us today. We blew them away. They trifled. I call that a trifle. I'll let you know when there's no cease. You won't have to know. If there's no ceasefire, you're not going to have to know. You're just going to have to look at one big glow coming out of Iran.
12: The latest numbers from the hantavirus outbreak on a cruise ship in the Atlantic, 3 deaths among 12 suspected or confirmed cases of the virus. Officials with the World Health Organization say the outbreak doesn't have the hallmarks of the coronavirus pandemic. Maria Van Kerkhove with the WHO.
14: This is not the same situation we were in 6 years ago. It doesn't spread the same way, like coronaviruses do. It's very different. It's that close, intimate contact that we've seen. And most hantaviruses don't transmit between people at all.
12: Still, as a precaution, the CDC classifying the hantavirus outbreak a level 3 emergency response, the lowest level of emergency activation. A federal appeals court in Washington heard a case involving Arizona Senator Mark Kelly and the video he made with other lawmakers urging service members to reject illegal orders from the Pentagon. Kelly after the hearing.
15: What I said was a true and accurate statement of the law. It's literally written into the DOD's law of war manual.
12: Defense Secretary Pete Hegseth called Kelly's comments seditious and a push for legal action to demote him, which would also strip him of some of his retirement benefits. Experts say there were 3 tornadoes that roared across parts of southern Mississippi on late Wednesday. Despite hundreds of damaged homes, everyone survived. 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
12: The Secretary of State and the first American Pope met for several hours Thursday. ABC's Melissa Adon has more.
18: Rubio gifting the Pope a small crystal football with the State Department seal.
19: What to get someone who has everything?
18: Leo gifting Rubio a pen, apparently made of olive wood.
19: Olive being, of course, plant of peace. There's this, the coat of arms here.
18: Secretary Rubio also met with Cardinal Pietro Parolin, the Holy See's Secretary of State.
12: It might not be the number of people wanted, but fans heading to the World Cup in New Jersey are getting a break on transit.
20: A round-trip train ticket to MetLife Stadium for this summer's World Cup won't cost $150, but it won't cost the usual $12.90. That 18-mile trip from New York City is now going to cost $105. Officials in New Jersey say the lower price is thanks to support from sponsors and other sources. Governor Mikey Sherrill reiterated that soccer's governing body should be covering transportation costs, not New Jersey transit users. Brian Clark, ABC News.
12: The Department of Justice says they'll investigate a series of suspiciously timed trades in the oil market ahead of major announcements on the war with Iran. Those trades worth an estimated $2.6 billion. 3 months after a controversial FBI raid, a federal judge in Georgia ruled that the Justice Department is not obligated to return records involving the 2020 elections to local officials. Dave Packer, ABC News.
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0: from the heartland of America and the gateway to the West. Good morning, good evening, wherever you may be, across the nation, around the world. I'm George Norrie. This is Coast to Coast AM. Later tonight, what happens after we die? Here's what's happening. Human brain tissue has been found to contain far more microplastics than other organs in the body, with the highest levels in people diagnosed with dementia. Ultra-processed foods, which make up more than half of the calories consumed in the U.S., are a major delivery vehicle for these plastic particles. A blood-filtering medical procedure shows early promise as a way to remove these microplastics from the body, but scientists say more measurement tools are needed before it can be confirmed to work. What a story. A U.S. strike on Iran's Keshem port in the Strait of Hormuz and the Bandar Abbas were reported Thursday, according to U.S. officials, saying that this was neither a restart of the war nor an end to the ceasefire. The U.S. military also struck Iran's naval checkpoint in Minab. With more, here's Tom Danheiser. Tommy?
1: Yeah, George, U.S. Central Command reported Thursday that American forces responded with self-defense strikes on Iranian targets after three Navy destroyers came under missile and drone fire but were not struck. The U.S. military targeted Bandar Abbas and Geshem, two Iranian ports near the Strait of Hormuz. U.S. President Donald Trump said the ceasefire with Iran is still in effect, calling the latest U.S. strikes against the country a love tap, as the U.S. military blockade on Iranian ports remains. The attacks came as Iran and the U.S. were working with mediators to formulate a one-page framework to restart negotiations aimed at ending the conflict. Meanwhile, Saudi Arabia and Kuwait lifted restrictions on the U.S. military's use of their bases and airspace, easing a hurdle for President Trump's operation in the Strait. And oil prices are volatile, recovering slightly after a sharp 15% drop caused by hopes for a U.S.-Iran deal to reopen the Strait of Hormuz, with WTI hovering around $95 to $98 a barrel, and Brent crude near $100 to $102.
0: Thank you, Thomas. The slowing labor market is posing a challenge to recent college graduates looking to begin their careers, with many new graduates finding work in southern cities. A study by ADP using data to compare the 53 largest metro areas in the U.S. based on hiring, wages, and affordability for workers in their 20s with college degrees. It found that Birmingham, Alabama, in Tampa, Florida, we're at the top of the list of destinations for fresh graduates embarking on careers. Other cities that followed, San Jose, California, Columbus, Ohio, in the rankings. How about that? Snacks maker Utz this week issued a recall of select bags of potato chips over their potential contamination with salmonella. The Pennsylvania company said in a notice posted by the U.S. Food and Drug Administration that the announcement followed a recall issued by one of its ingredient suppliers. Let's check in with food safety coach Jeff Nelkin. Jeff, potato chips now with salmonella? There's no nothing sacred.
2: Oh, well, that's for sure. And they've kind of started investigating and looking at a supplier of dry milk that they we're checking it out. They're still investigating it. It's a voluntary recall. They haven't actually fingered the salmonella per se. But if people have any symptoms of fever, diarrhea, nausea, vomiting, certainly see your physician. And I have a number where people can 9 to 5 contact the Utz people. Their number is 877-423-0149, and it's their customer care, so they can ask specifically questions about products they may have on hand.
0: Very great. Thank you, Jeff. Jeff's website, NelkinFoodSafetyCoach.com. A group of popular American pastors have warned that President Donald Trump's release of alien files could shatter Christian beliefs. They have claimed that U.S. intelligence officials have held a series of meetings with them and told them to prepare churches to hold the Christian community together in the wake of revelation shockwaves. Popular evangelist Pastor Perry Stone said that the alien files could include reports and possibly videos of aliens and extraterrestrial spacecraft. That's an amazing story. Here's retired Army Lieutenant Colonel Kevin Randall with his report of the week. Kevin, what do you have for us?
3: Well, nothing that spectacular, I'm afraid.
0: What a story.
3: Yeah, absolutely. But here's an interesting item. John Greenwald has learned that NASA is again speculating about the discovery of alien life. There were internal documents showing that NASA personnel are currently developing a protocol for the contact, which is building on work that had been done as far back as 2020. The impact of the discovery on life on other planets dealt with whether it was microscopic to what would happen if they discovered a complex civilization. Even the discovery of microscopic organisms or just plants and animals would change our perception of the universe. But here's the thing that I have been saying for years. According to a study done in the 1960s by the Brookings Institute, anytime a technologically superior civilization meets a technologically inferior civilization, that technologically inferior civilization ceases to exist. Not necessarily by conquest or warfare, but the mere introduction of the technology changes the world around them. An iron cooking pot is far superior to a clay pot. A firearm, especially revolvers or repeating rifles, were superior to bows and arrows and knives. And while indigenous warriors could pick up the weapons and ammunition left after battle, they did not have the infrastructure to create their own rifles, repair the weapons if they broke, and they couldn't make ammunition. The introduction of those weapons altered their society. Anthropological research has proved this point time and again. In one case, the anthropologist, to induce the natives to talk to him, gave them steel axes. The problem in the society was that the leaders of the tribe held stone axes, and if somebody needed an axe, he or she was required to ask for it from those leaders. But a steel axe is far superior to a stone axe, and by handing them out, the anthropologist had undermined part of the societal structure. The point is that our civilization will not survive contact with a technologically advanced race. It will be altered, but then the changes might be good for everybody. Now we have Admiral Timothy Koyaudet on record as saying that aliens are hiding in our oceans. Because of the vastness of the seas, and we are unable to routinely search the bottom of the oceans, we don't see them. But there are many reports of UFOs either diving into the ocean or rising out of it. The Sag Harbor case, or crash, from 1968 makes the case. According to work done by Chris Stiles and Don Ledger, who uncovered Canadian government documents reporting on this, we have solid evidence of the crash. They interviewed dozens, including military officers, religious leaders, police, and local population, who added credibility to their report. According to the document, ships were quickly over the site, and these included both Canadian and American military vessels. They detected something sitting on the harbor floor for several days. Eventually, it seemed to disappear as if it slipped away underwater. Goyaudet said during a 2015 naval exercise, pilots from the USS Theodore Roosevelt reported UFOs. If nothing else, these UFOs posed a safety risk to aerial operations. Finally, he told Congress that the government was withholding information about UFOs. This, of course, suggests the claim that transparency is little more than a myth at the moment, I must say. President Trump, answering a question about alien visitation, said, and I quote, "I think we're going to be releasing as much as we can in the near future. I've interviewed people. I've interviewed some pilots, very solid people, and they said they saw things you wouldn't believe. So we're going to be reading about it," end quote. So that kind of ties in with what you said, George, and that's what I have for tonight.
0: All right, Kevin, we'll keep our eyes on that story. Thank you very much. Kevin Randall, talking about UFOs. FBI Director Kash Patel criticized Arizona law enforcement for its handling of the investigation into Nancy Guthrie's suspected abduction, saying the FBI was initially kept out of the probe. Guthrie, the 84-year-old mother of NBC Today show host Savannah Guthrie, was last seen by family members on January 31st at the Tucson home of her older daughter, Annie. In a moment, investigative attorney Mark Shaw joins us. We'll talk about this incredible case next on Coast to Coast AM. 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

0: And welcome back to Coast, George Norrie with you. We've got a fascinating and informative program for you tonight. For the first couple hours, Mark Shaw will be with us, author and attorney, former criminal defense attorney whose focus was on high-profile murder cases. He's been a legal analyst for ESPN, ABC, CNN, regular guest for us. And he has looked at all kinds of different episodes that have occurred on this planet. He's the author of the bestseller, The Reporter Who Knew Too Much, about Dorothy Kilgallen, as well as his most recent book, Abuse of Power. Tonight, we are going to talk about the missing case of Nancy Guthrie. Mark, welcome to the show, my friend. How you been?
1: Thank you so much for having me, George. I really appreciate it. Thank you.
0: I can't think of a better person to talk to about this bizarre case. It's one of the strangest I have ever heard of in a long time. How about you?
1: Well, it is, and yet I'll tell you what, if I may, what caught my eye about this case is that I see similarities. You know, I'm a historian. I see similarities. And as you know, my books have focused on the Marilyn Monroe death, the JFK death, Dorothy Kilgallen's death, Robert Kennedy's death. And I see similarities right off the bat because in each of those cases, we had these calamities, these confusions with regard to the start of the investigation or even if there was an investigation. And now we're faced with the same situation here. Kash Patel is lambasting the local authorities. They say, the local authorities and the sheriff say, we've been cooperating. I mean, it unfortunately tangles up what has to be done to really investigate what happened to this woman back in February, end of January, February, because that's what this is all about. It's a tragedy. She and her family are victims, and they require justice. And unfortunately, as you know, George, I've said in my books and whatever, in each of the ones I just talked about, there didn't end up being justice. And that's what has to happen here. So I decided I'd take your invitation, accept your invitation, so that maybe I can give a fresh approach to what's happened here and look at how we can do some positive things for the Guthrie family so they can get some answers to what happened to Nancy.
0: I want to get your thoughts tonight, Mark, on the motives that might be out there for this. What I find bizarre is the ransom has just fallen off. And I think many

0: burglary gone astray. That somehow or another they went into that home and they were just going to, you know, take some things, steal some things, and then she happened to be there. Could that be possible? But I think it goes further than that. I think you have to look at who they were targeting. They were targeting Nancy, but in my opinion, they were also targeting her daughter, and I'll explain why that may be. And, you know, the problem here, though, is when you get into the situation, this reminds me of exactly what happened with JFK's assassination, if you'll remember. The local authorities in Dallas, they had jurisdiction over JFK's death, and they were going to do the autopsy. And we've all seen the Parkland Hospital physicians' accounts on YouTube with most logical conclusions about what happened and who walked into the park. J. Edgar Hoover. They basically stole JFK's body, shipped it off to Washington, where the autopsy was faulty and all that. And so anytime you get this situation where you've got federal officials and you've got local, you're just asking for trouble. And I don't know if Kesh Patel is telling the truth or the sheriff's telling the truth or whatever, but that really set off a damaging start. And as you know, George, the first few days when something happens, a crime or whatever, are the most important.
1: Sure.
0: And this got off to a terrible start. They're still arguing about what's going on and so forth, and it's going to be difficult now to get it back on track.
1: And they found blood out there and that belonged to Nancy Guthrie. So something happened there, too.
0: Yes, but think about who found the blood. It wasn't the sheriff's department. It wasn't the federal authorities. It was a reporter for News Nation.
1: Yeah.
0: All right?
1: Good point.
0: Come on. I mean, these blood drops couldn't have been that difficult to find. And for whatever reason, I can't remember how quick it was that they found them, but this reporter, and I give him all the credit, he and his news team found the blood drops, and that is just sensational evidence, and especially in the days of DNA and technical and everything else like that. Now, the problem between the authorities and you know the federal people and the local people is that the federal people say that they sent those DNA samples to, I believe it was a DNA place in Florida, when they should have gone to Quantico. All right? Well, I don't know. I'm not an expert on those kinds of things. But for whatever reason, what are we, 3 months later, and we still don't have any real good analysis of the DNA blood that, the reporter found. Now that's disgraceful to the family, in my opinion.
1: And Kesh Patel, the head of the FBI, said they went to Google. They went to Google to get the videos.
0: I guess. I don't know who we believe here. All I know is we're now at a situation where we're not one step closer to what happened to this poor woman, and her family keeps going through hell every single day with regard to this. I saw where Savannah has said that her mother, she believes, is with the good Lord. So obviously she believes now that there might not be a possibility of finding her alive. I hate to think that way. I like to think there could be a miracle with regard to it. But what has to happen now is to really focus on who's responsible for this, and I have some ideas as to how that may happen.
1: Okay, we'll get into a lot of that. I want you to tell me a little bit of Savannah Guthrie. What's her background exactly?
0: Well, I'm not the greatest researcher in the world, but the first thing I would have done if I would have been heading up this investigation was go to a great article by a guy named David Lott, who wrote a book From Law Student to Lawyer to Host of the Today Show, an interview with Savannah Guthrie. I have her right in front of me. And it really talks about the remarkable journey that this woman had. She started out, you know, doing local news there in Tucson. And then she decided, you know, she thought that was where she wanted to go. And she went ahead and she, decided, look, I may want to be a lawyer too. So she took the LSA test and so on and so forth. And she did end up being a lawyer. But there's also some problems, you know, along the way. I would look at each step that she took with regard to what happened, including when she finally went to NBC.

0: got on the Today Show, and all of the people that she met along the way, I would double my investigation of anybody that she met during that particular time and go ahead and try to see if there's... one quick thing, George. One thing I learned when I was a criminal defense lawyer, and I represented these people who committed reprehensible crimes. They wanted to tell somebody that they did it. It's human nature. And I believe that whoever was responsible for Nancy Guthrie's death is wanting to tell somebody, already has told somebody, or will tell somebody in the future. And so I would send my detectives to bars, to bowling alleys, to any place at all where this man might be, because I'm telling you right now, he has told somebody about this. And we can learn an awful lot also by looking at the life and times of Savannah Guthrie. And I want to make sure I say one thing. She's a victim here too, and she hasn't been at fault for, I don't believe, anything that I've found in her background at all. But it's now necessary to go through each person that she was a lawyer with a famous firm. She did all these things, then she got on Today's Show. Someplace along the line, in my opinion, she offended somebody. And that person has held that inside. We're going to talk about an interview she also did with Donald Trump, because that caused a lot of friction.
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2: Here's a look at Lincoln's first forecast. Mainly cloudy skies expected overnight with lows around 48. Winds out of the east around 5 miles per hour. Chance of rain showers Friday. Highs level off around 77. Sunshine mixed with clouds at times. I'm weatherology meteorologist Paul Trombley on KFOR FM 101.5 and 1240 AM. Online at KFORnow.com. Right now, it's 60 degrees.
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1: We'll be back in a moment with more with Mark Shaw as we talk about the sad and incredible case of the missing Nancy Guthrie. 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

0: And welcome back, George Norrie, along with Mark Shaw, as we talk about the case of the missing Nancy Guthrie. Mark, the Tucson home that Nancy was in belongs apparently to her older daughter, Annie Guthrie. How in the world did break-in kidnappers even know Nancy was in that house?
1: Well, they may not have, but it's just these things don't have any logic to it, but I don't see investigations of that, George. You're such a smart man and a man of the truth. You just brought that up. I haven't read much about that at all. And that's one of the problems here. You know, you asked me the last time when I was on your program, why have I spent 10, 15 years or whatever looking into Marilyn's case and JFK's and Dorothy's and even Sirhan's case and all of that? It's because I look at these people as clients of mine in some ways, just like I had clients when I was a criminal defense lawyer. And so I defend them. I want to be able to find out what happened. And that's what has to happen here. I don't see that Nancy Guthrie has anybody totally involved with defending her, finding out what happened to her, and everything. And they're missing these clues. You know, Dorothy was great with the assassination of JFK, with looking for small clues. And I don't see any, shoe leather, let's call it, with a detective out there going from house to house or whatever. Just listen to this with Savannah. 2004, she goes to Court TV. Then in 2007, she moves to NBC News. And then she joins the Today Show in 2011. And then she becomes co-host there. I mean, this is good ground for things. When she was a lawyer, did she offend people when she was in court? I haven't seen anybody looking into those kinds of things. But that's where we'll find the answers, I believe, because just like you mentioned, I hadn't thought of that either. But why in the world have they not looked into what happened there? It's kind of, why in the world, George, with these high-profile cases, are the investigations or lack thereof always confusing, always complex, no common sense, and so on and so forth? These people like Nancy Guthrie are not getting the same sort of fairness from the investigation, Guthrie, from the investigations that the person on the street gets. And so that's what bothers me, and it really keeps me up at night, especially with this case, because just think, George, how life changed for that woman. One night in I guess the end of January or first part of February, everything is great in her life. She's so proud of Savannah. She's with her family and everything like that. And then this guy puts on this costume, whatever you want to call it, and comes to the front door and comes in there and abducts her, and life changes in a blink. That is just awful that those kind of things can happen in our country, and we've got to help these people find the truth about what happened.
0: And what happened to the ransom demands? I find bizarre. Even to this day, you would think they would try to get something for it.
1: Well, yeah, you would, but I don't think that's the motive. I still believe that somewhere along the line, maybe they got sick and tired of seeing Savannah on the Today Show, or there's something else, and I would strongly suggest, I'm going to suggest to you right now this. I think the Guthrie family would be very smart to go ahead and hire a private investigator, perhaps a retired detective or somebody like that, and get them involved in this particular investigation so that they don't have a grudge to bear like apparently the sheriff has with the federal authorities or what else that way. I'm sure hopefully they could afford that. Get somebody involved who doesn't have any allegiance to anybody. And let that person, a woman or a man, whatever it is, and go ahead and look into these parts of the case that haven't been addressed, including, as I said, I'm sure, because of my experience defending the worst crooks in the world, that they want to tell somebody about this. It's human nature, George. You can't just, you know, they want the headlines in some ways. Sure, they're scared and so on and so forth that way. But I'm telling you right now, there's somebody out there, or maybe two or three people there in Tucson, who know who this is, and he has told them exactly what he did and why, and perhaps can give some peace to the family in terms of what happened to Nancy.
0: I think you're right, Mark. Somebody else knows something about what's going on here. We're coming up on 49 years since Jimmy Hoffa disappeared. We still don't know where he is. We have our speculation. I do. I was one of the last reporters to talk to him in 77. But in this particular case, will they ever find Nancy Guthrie?
1: Unless they change the methods of what they're doing, they won't. Something's got to have a spark. Now, they say they're looking at DNA material, again, DNA evidence and so on and so forth. But there's got to be somebody in charge here who is commanding the investigation and takes a looks at it out of the box and goes forward and says, all right, let's look into Savannah Guthrie. Let's look into Nancy. Did she offend anybody? Is there somebody in their family that did? Were they upset when Matt Lauer was taken off of the Today Show and because of his issues that he had, and Savannah became, you know, the co-host? There's something like that, and it's out there, and I'd like to see them be able to bring somebody in that represents the Guthrie family and let them look into all of this, because I think that's the key to the truth.
0: And maybe tonight, listening to this program, somebody out there, Mark, knows something, and it's time for them to tell.
1: Well, I hope that's one of the reasons I wanted to come on there. I know what respect people have for you, George, and I hope people know that I'm a person of the truth, as you are. And I would, you know, they can get in touch with me if they want. I'm sure they could with you, and I would be glad to go ahead and do whatever I could to move this case forward. If they have to raise money to go ahead and hire a private investigator or whatever it may be, I'd chip in with that, and I'm sure people around the world would. So some way or another, I hope that Savannah may hear what we've talked about here, and they go out and they find somebody who's credible and has the credentials to go out there and start new today, tomorrow, and go out there and figure out exactly why this person did it, and who knows how he did it, and so on and so forth. That's the key to the truth.
0: Mark, do you think there's any possibility that Nancy Guthrie may still be alive?
1: I do. And I truly believe that that could be possible, and why would we not want to think that way? It could be, you know, that somebody, we don't know that much about this person. I saw this documentary with the profilers on there and everything, but that's a lot of guesswork. That's a lot of speculation. Could this person be mentally disturbed? Could this person somehow or another, be the type of person who would go ahead and abduct her, and maybe it was a mistake to do so, and there's a cabin out in the middle of the desert someplace or something, and he's taking care of her? I saw one thing that was interesting today, and I don't know if it could make a difference or not, but apparently, there's the possibility that Nancy Guthrie may have been taken to Mexico. And if she did, then the prescription drugs are much easier to get in Mexico than they are the United States. Maybe this person has some sort of morality within them, and he's not going to go ahead and do anything that would cost this woman her life. I want to believe that. And because she has some ailments, she needs prescription drugs and things like that, I'd like to think there's some good in this guy. And at some particular point, he'll decide that he wants to come out with the truth, or he wants to go ahead and keep her alive, because obviously the alternative is something that is going to put him in prison for the rest of his life or whatever it may be. So I'm going to bet on him that at some point he's going to come forward and that he's taking care of Nancy someplace right now.
0: Or why doesn't he even send an anonymous letter somewhere to somebody explaining what's going on?
1: Well, I had that happen with a case where I represented a gentleman who had kidnapped a woman and put her in the trunk of a car and drove around with her and everything else like that. And it was a very difficult case for me to represent him. And finally, actually, after we met and we talked and everything, he was able to get a hold of the family and tell them where their son was and that kind of thing, because there was some guilt in his mind and everything. But also, you know, this person has to be scared. Frightened. What's going to happen if he comes clean? What's going to happen if this or that occurs? So I think that's the reason why they wouldn't do that. But I still believe that there's somebody out there that he's talked to about this, and I just hope that at some point that person, and that person is scared as well, because they're afraid they'll be targeted as not,
0: right,
1: and so on and so forth. But in the mix of all of that, you know, I'm a very positive person. I still think Nancy Guthrie, I don't know why I keep saying that, Nancy is alive, and I'm going to keep praying that something's going to happen that's going to break this case wide open.
0: I hope you're right on that respect, Mark. I'm not sure, though. But do you think if the kidnapper, the abductor, would do a mea culpa, they might say to him, okay, we're not going to charge you with this or that, but we're going to give you this?
1: The smartest thing he could probably do is get himself a good criminal defense lawyer, okay? I'd represent the guy. Maybe people get upset with my saying that, but I would, and I know there's much better lawyers than me. Talk to somebody that way. Tell them what happened. I would bet my life on it that a lawyer could negotiate a deal with the authorities where if she is brought back alive, that they would go ahead and make some sort of a plea bargain. It might be one that people wouldn't be happy about. But the most important thing right now, number one, is getting her back. Well, that's the only thing, in my opinion, getting her back alive. And, of course, behind that is for this person to be responsible for his acts. But I like to look at the fact that if this person is listening or somebody tells him about what we've talked about, that he goes and finds a criminal defense lawyer. I can help him find one, or you can, or whatever, Tom can. I mean, we can do that, and if we could be an intermediary to helping with this, I'm sure we would feel very, very good about ourselves.
0: What would authorities do if he contacted them and say, she's passed on, she died of a heart attack the moment I went and got her and I took her body? Would they give him some leniency or not?
1: I believe so. Again, because what's most important here? First is if she's alive. Second is that this family has to have some closure to this. I mean, I can't imagine, can you, George, what it's like every day for Savannah and the rest of the family? I don't know how she goes on the Today Show and puts a smile on her face. God love her. Because you got to know that she's not only concerned about what happened to her mother, but she's worried about how she was treated. What about that blood? I mean, I don't know how she sleeps at night. I couldn't. It'd be very difficult. So if this man went to the authorities or got a lawyer and went to the authorities, and there could be some peace for this family, I will bet you that they would go ahead and make some sort of a plea bargain with this guy and get some peace for this family.
0: If somebody's listening tonight and knows something, really knows something definitive, who should they call, the FBI or Pima County?
1: Boy, that's a tough one, isn't it? I think this person talks to a lawyer. That's the first thing. But second, I'm not much on federal authorities, I must tell you. So I believe, yes, this sheriff has been besieged with incompetence and everything else that way and all that. But I think in his heart he's a good man. So I would suggest that be the person that they go to. Right now it's a state crime, okay, so it's within the state. Now, she was taken across the borders and things, that could be happening. But I think that's the place to start with the sheriff.
0: Is it a situation where if a lawyer gets a call, does that lawyer have the right to call authorities and say, you're not going to believe this, but...
1: Only with permission. He'd have to have permission of his client to do that, and I would for sure make sure that he got it in writing and everything else like that. But you hope she's going to get the right type of lawyer that is going to say to themselves, you know, I'm in a position where I can do a number of things here, but the main thing is that I can help give some peace to this family, and I'm going to go ahead and contact the sheriff's department. I'll negotiate some sort of a deal and whatever, and be able to bring some closure to this. Forget all this stuff that's about the money or the DNA or anything else like that. Let's put a stop to that and figure out how to get closure for this family. That's what I would hope a lawyer would do.
0: That would be one of the most important things. Why does there seem to be odds between the locals and the FBI?
1: Well, I hate to speculate, but apparently a few years ago there was some RICO allegations against the sheriff. Now, people can can correct me if I'm wrong, but I saw today that the deputy sheriff, maybe you saw it too, deputy sheriff came forward in the Tucson Police Department, or sheriff's office, I guess sheriff's office, and said that this whole thing is a mess. The investigation was a mess from the beginning. These people didn't know what they were doing, and so on and so forth. And then he mentioned that about a few years ago, and I didn't have time to look into it, but apparently there were some hard feelings on the sheriff's part for him being investigated. So that just throws something else into it for sure.
0: And do we know if any neighbors saw or heard anything?
1: You know, that's kind of stopped too. I don't get it with regard to this investigation. You know, it's just as bad as the ones I talked about with Dorothy and Marilyn and JFK and all of that. It's incomplete. It's inconsistent. It's not the kind of justice that they deserve. And this is not the kind of justice that the family deserves the justice is just not there in these kinds of cases, especially for the Samantha and the family and Nancy and so on and so forth. So it's all about justice, in my opinion. And I feel like that is possible here. Some way or another, that can happen and can get some closure with regard to the family, especially.
0: Mark, we're going to take a short break and come back and take phone calls with you. Mark Shaw with us as we talk about the strange case of the missing 84-year-old Nancy Guthrie. 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We'll be back in a moment on Coast to Coast AM.
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0: Here's a look at Lincoln's first forecast. Cloudy skies expected overnight with a chance of rain showers. Lows level off around 48. Winds out of the northeast around 5 miles per hour. Sunshine mixed with clouds at times. Friday, chance of rain showers. Daytime highs approaching 77. I'm weatherology meteorologist Paul Trombley on KFOR FM 101.5 and 1240 AM. 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
1: Let's face facts. Mother Nature is out to get you. Spring storms, roof-ripping hail, flooding rains, tree-toppling winds, dangerous lightning, and her favorite local go-to, tornadoes.
2: I don't want to be stuck in a tornado or rain.
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6: From ABC News, I'm Dave Packard. The Centers for Disease Control and Prevention has classified the Hantavirus outbreak a level 3 emergency response, the lowest level of emergency activation. This is 7 people in 5 U.S. states are being monitored for viruses following the outbreak on the MV Hondius cruise ship, which is now headed for the Canary Islands. Senior fellow at Harvard University's Kennedy School, Dr. Ashish Jha, says this is not the start of a pandemic.
7: Look, I'm worried about the people on the ship. We may see a few more cases. We may even see a dozen or so more cases. Are we going to see hundreds or thousands of cases? Not from this outbreak. No.
6: 3 people on board that ship have died. The U.S. and Iran exchanged a new round of strikes with Iran Thursday. The Pentagon says the strikes were self-defense against Iranian targets after Iran fired at U.S. destroyers in the Strait of Hormuz. President Trump called the strikes a trifle, adding that a ceasefire is still in place and Iran wants to make a deal.
8: Well, it's more than a one-page offer. It's an offer that's basically said they will not have nuclear weapons, they're going to hand us the nuclear dust, and many other things that we want.
6: Former Army Secretary Christine Wormuth now heads the Nuclear Threat Initiative.
9: Iran's nuclear program is sort of the crown jewel for it as a regime. It's the guarantee of its existence. So to give that up, there's going to have to be something very compelling for Tehran on the table. And I think what that is for Tehran is major sanctions relief, unfreezing of Iranian assets.
6: Officials say across Mississippi at least 3 tornadoes touched down on Wednesday night.
10: It's remarkable the extent of the devastation that we're seeing here. Remarkably, officials say

0: No deaths have been reported so far. Here in this county, in Lamar County, officials say that the damage stretches about 2 miles.
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1: For 2 days, California investigators have been searching a property related to the disappearance of Kristen Smart, involving the man who last saw her alive. ABC's Trevor Ault.
4: Paul Flores was last seen with Kristen Smart at a party back in 1996.
5: If she's not alive anymore, what do you think happened?
6: I would say like someone who she hitchhiked with or something, abducted her or something, you know.
4: His father was charged but acquitted of being an accessory to the murder. His mother was never charged.
1: UK police arrested a man Thursday for possession of a weapon near the home of Andrew Mountbatten Windsor, formerly known as Prince Andrew. ABC's James Longman.
7: Disgraced former Prince Andrew, reportedly threatened by a man in a balaclava. British newspapers say Andrew was chased while walking his dogs near his home in the English countryside. According to reports, the former prince was approached by a masked man around 7:30 near King Charles's Sandringham estate. The suspect allegedly sitting in his car waiting for Andrew and then sprinting after him. The former Duke, who was accompanied by a security detail, was rushed to his own car and fled. The suspect was reportedly arrested for possession of an offensive weapon and his vehicle searched.
1: A new memo shows the city of Los Angeles faces an eye-popping $1.15 billion bill ahead of the 2028 Olympics, with the LAPD revealing they only have enough staffing for a third of their needs during the games. The city says they'll likely look to cover that deficit with outside law enforcement agencies. Dave Packer, ABC News.
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1: We're with investigative attorney Mark Shaw talking about the case of missing Nancy Guthrie, 84 years old, disappeared 3 months ago. She is the daughter, the mother of Savannah Guthrie from the Today Show. If you know any information, please call the FBI or the Pima County Sheriff's Department in Tucson, Arizona tomorrow, if you would. We're going to come back in a moment with Mark and take calls in just a second on Coast to Coast. 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

0: And welcome back to Coast, George Norrie, along with Mark Shaw. Mark, thank you for coming on and talking about this incredible story. It's one of the saddest I've come across in a long time.
1: What's that?
0: This story is very sad, isn't it?
1: It is, all around. All around. And the only thing that can be done now is to do everything possible with somebody out there coming forward and telling what somebody told them. And then the authorities going ahead and finding her alive, or second, at least somehow or another bring some closure to this by their are being able to figure out exactly what happened here, and the person can be brought to justice, whatever it may be. There's all kinds of ways that there still can be, I don't know, you can't call it a happy ending, that's for sure, but there can be some closure to this, and that's the most important thing, I think.
0: And if she's alive and comes back safely, then I think you do have a happy ending.
1: Well, yes, and I still think it's possible. I don't know. I have a feeling. You know, I represented a lot of bad people when I was a criminal defense lawyer and so on and so forth that way. But there always was something good in their heart. And I think that this very well could have been possibly, you know, hey, it's a very nice home. You know, enclosed by, you know, there's nobody around there or anything else like that if you look at it, which is a kind of a bad thing now. But they decided, look, you know, whatever their stature is in life, I'm going to go in there and steal what I can and sell it and everything. And then all at once they come to that door or whatever. If you can't figure out exactly why they were hiding their identity so much, but you can't use an awful lot of logic with regard to anybody that's doing that kind of thing. And all at once, there she is. And it may have been as scared as she was. And perhaps what they did is that I don't know how that blood got on the cement or whatever, who knows, but they could have very well taken her through the trees and everything else and put her in a van and taken her away. And then what am I going to do about this? What am I going to do for her? And I don't think it had anything to do with the ransom. And so they've been thinking now for 3 months, what am I going to do with this woman? Hopefully they've gotten her the drugs she needs, the prescriptions and everything, and I still feel like there could be a ray of light here.
0: What about the lowlifes, Mark, who send in phony ransom letters?
1: Well, that's just, it's awful that they would do something like that. You know, I wanted to be careful tonight to talk about Samantha with some things that could have happened in her past where somebody was offended by her or whatever that way. But I think that I felt like I was going to go ahead and do it because maybe there'll be somebody that'll come forward with that. But she didn't do anything wrong, Savannah. Nancy didn't do anything wrong. And now those people, if they went ahead and did what they did with the ransom notes and things like that, I don't have much respect for them, for sure.
0: To the phones we go. Let's go to Bob in Arizona. Welcome to the show. Bob, go ahead.
2: Yeah, I was a detective and investigator with the district attorney's office for 32 years, and I agree with Mark on one of his theories there. I really think that this may have been an ex-con who had been to prison because he was identified by his victim. I think this guy, that was an upscale neighborhood, and this guy went in there not expecting to be anybody in there. And there was, and he probably ended up hitting this woman or doing something to her. That's what caused the blood. Took her with him. And unfortunately, I don't think she's alive because this person probably went to prison for the same thing, and he got identified by his victim. And if I was...
0: You there, Bob? Oh, boy, they got him clipped off, didn't they? Wow.
1: I guess so. He makes a lot of sense with regard to what he's saying, because yes, there is that situation where if she is kept alive, that she can identify him. Although that with that, what, I don't know what you call it, costume or whatever else he had on. If he kept it on, then she wouldn't have been able to identify him. But he makes good sense in terms of what he's talking about for sure.
0: Do we know if Nancy Guthrie went to the door to open it, or did he break in?
1: Well, I think that's the problem here that we have. I don't think that that has ever been reconciled as to what really occurred. I still find it just fascinating that a reporter and a news crew has to find that blood there. So that makes me wonder about any investigation, both with the door and inside the home or whatever that way. You get these crime scenes, and we've seen that with Dorothy and Marilyn and JFK and so on and so forth. You see that where the crime scene is compromised. Well, if that's the case and all these people are walking around, you know, the detectives and the news people and that's what happened here, I mean, it compromises the crime scene, and then that puts you about 50 steps behind going forward with your investigation. I don't know, George. I haven't read any reliable accounts of what really happened there, what they think happened with this guy who ended up at the front door.
0: First-time caller Hank is with us in Sherman Oaks, California. Hank, go ahead.
3: I heard you discussing how somebody found Mrs. Guthrie's house. And I wanted to say that Savannah publicized her mother on her own show. Mm-hmm. She did a lot of things with her mother on TV. I thought it was very odd that somebody at her level as a anchor would bring her own mother on the show. But everybody would know that watched that show knows what her mother looks like, knows where her mother lives. Savannah talked about going back there. So it was well publicized. But so maybe to her own detriment that she brought her mother on her show.
1: You know what you just said. I'm gonna interrupt for a minute because you've just produced a possible motive. That somebody was disgusted, let's say, use that word, disgusted with this Savannah woman bringing her mother on the Today Show and so on and so forth and everything else. Maybe they didn't like the smile on their faces. Maybe they didn't like how they talked. Maybe they were jealous. I mean, you can't tell, but you just came up with some motives that should be looked into because somebody was offended by what occurred here, in my opinion, and they went to the extremes of abducting Nancy.
0: Is it conceivable, Mark, that the abductor is from way out of state somewhere, some other state, not just Arizona?
1: I'd be surprised, but I'm never surprised at anything when I'm doing my research. I'll just quickly tell you, I have a new book coming out in September. I've been able to connect Dorothy Kilgallen with the famous aviator Amelia Earhart in the 1930s.
0: Really?
1: Yeah, and
0: book yourself back on the show for that.
1: Well, thank you, and I'm going to be able to provide what I believe is the most reliable outcome as to how Amelia Earhart perished at sea. And I didn't start out to find that kind of thing, but it's amazing. These two pioneering women in the 1930s knew each other. They were kind of kindred spirits and everything. And every step of the way, my wife can tell you, every once in a while I go, wow. Because it's with all of my books, something happens. I think it's the good Lord. He wakes me up in midnight and gives me all the ideas and everything like that. But no stone should be unturned, to use a cliche here, with regard to what happened. And that gentleman could be right. The motive can be, Dorothy always looked at the smallest clues. And that's how she didn't believe Jack Ruby when he was talking about how sorry he was that JFK died and all of this, and so she took that on and went ahead, and I think she's the most credible reporter to have covered the JFK assassination. So we can't tell. So that's what bothers me here, is that, okay, it was the ransom. Well, then that left. It was some of the people talking about this there, and that's gone. There's no definitive strategy here, in my opinion, and that's why I still suggest that if the Guthrie family wants to do something with this, they hire their own person, just like the gentleman who was on here, a retired detective who would look into this, and he only has one allegiance, and that's to the family.
0: Good point. Let's go to Lewis in Pennsylvania, east of the Rockies. Lewis, thank you. Go ahead.
4: Hey, George, thank you for taking my call. I have a few comments and a two-pronged question for Mr. Shaw.
0: Sure thing.
4: First of all, Mr. Shaw, I want to thank you for all your investigative work, and maybe someday the American public will find out what happened to JFK and all these other books that you've written.
1: Yes, thank
4: you. And my comment about what you said about the Guthries, I agree with you. There was a big boo doll at the beginning of that case, and I think they need a new, fresh eyes on that case. They should hire, like you said, no allegiance to anybody. But my question for Mr. Shaw is, do you think it's possible that this Nancy Guthrie was kidnapped as a diversion because of all these missing scientists? And is it possible that maybe one of the scientists went over the rainbow and maybe he's doing, you know, kidnapping all these people, like, and killing them or whatever? Like in that book by Agatha Christie, what was it, 10 Little Niggas? And then the word, okay, thank you, George.
0: Right there.
1: Anything is possible here. I've learned now a little bit more about this scientist being disappearing and everything. I don't know what to think of that. I'd be interested to know what you think, George. But, you know, you just can't discount anything. If I learned anything from my years as a criminal defense lawyer in defending people, you can't figure out a lot of time what's going through their minds, why they, you know, I've had people who were millionaires and gone ahead and done the dumbest things that ever could be and ended up in prison. It didn't make any sense whatsoever. And this crime doesn't make any sense. George started the show with this, that this doesn't make any sense. What happened here?

0: in Anchorage, Alaska. Take it away, Richard.
1: Hello, you there?
0: Yes, sir. Go ahead.
1: Oh, hey. Okay. I think it's two questions in one. But anyways, you know, there's it did happen up here, but, you know, being 84 years old, you know, I don't know about her health and stuff and how she got around all by herself or anything like that, or she needed help, or she had a home, you know, a healthcare helper or something like that. Uh-huh. But you think she would have had, you know, somebody living with her or something, or keep an eye on her healthcare. But on this particular one, they, this guy, he was in his 80s, and he was mean, and the state came out, and he was on, he had, daycare people coming in his house. Mm-hmm. And it was getting to the time where they needed somebody to have somebody 24/7 with them.
2: Mm-hmm.
1: Well, anyways, he told us, the state coming to get him, they bring in the city cops with them too. And, anyway, he told him, you know, get back out of my house and stuff. Then about a month later, they came in like 2:00 in the morning and they beat the door down and just hauled him off and put him in the old folks home.
2: That's bad.
1: You know, and they left all his medicine and everything was there still. Just, you know, that. When I heard of this, it's the first thing I thought of, something like that. Then another thing is that I know in Arizona, you get outside like Yuma and Tucson and all those, they have like small border checks, like they do. It's not as big as the border check when you go to the border, but they have one when you leave in that town, like 10 or 15 miles out.
2: Right.
1: And having those right there, I was wondering why they don't. Well, they didn't recognize her, or she was in a vehicle or being kidnapped or something. You know, they would have seen her.
2: Mm-hmm. Well, you know what could happen there if the Guthrie family decided to get an independent investigator, then they can get some answers here. I think they're feeling like, at least I get the feeling that they have to believe it. They're not getting any answers. They're getting theories. They're getting this. They're getting confusion. They're hearing all of this. That's got to be so negative for them. So I still believe, I don't know if they'll hear this broadcast or whatever, but, you know, why not? Why not go ahead, you know, and hire somebody that they can trust and that will look into this and give them some answers in terms of what's going on in that way. I think that would give them a little bit of peace right now.
0: Is it conceivable, Mark, that the abductor might have been a worker around the house?
2: George, certainly. And do we know whether they, you know, obviously the woman's 84 years old. I just turned 81, and I can't do an awful lot of things, and I doubt that she could. Who's taking care of the property? Who's dealing with plumbing issues? Who's dealing with whatever it may be that way? That's a very good point.
0: The rubbish collection,
2: yeah,
0: anything.
2: Exactly. So have they looked into that? Have they tried to see if there's somebody like that? Hell, for all we know, sorry to use that language on your program, for all we know, it could be somebody who's taking care of the plumbing or is taking care of the grounds or something like that. But we just don't know, because the problem here is that you've got these jealousies between federal and local authorities, and it gets in the way, you know, the conflicts and thing, and they want to badmouth each other. They also are dueling to try to get the credit to break this case. It gets in the way of a proper investigation.
0: Let me ask you a legal question for somebody who may be listening to this program and knows something.
2: Mm-hmm.
0: 3 months have gone by. Can that person be held anything liable or responsible for that, for waiting so long?
2: I'm not sure exactly what you mean. Go.
0: They don't have anything to do with the case, the abduction, none of that, but they know what happened and they know who did it. And they waited 3 months to say something. They heard it on the show tonight and decided, I'm going to come clean and call somebody.
2: I don't believe so. And if they hired me or they hired a lawyer, that lawyer could go ahead and talk to the authorities and explain why that happened. Maybe they know this person and they're scared that if they come forward and provide information and maybe even point the finger at that person, that particular person could kill them or hurt them or whatever that way. No, I don't think there's any possible culpability for something like that, but they need to do it sooner than later, that's for sure.
0: Or maybe it's their brother.
2: Yeah.

0: Yeah, George, look at all these possibilities we've talked about in a couple hours. We haven't heard anything about that kind of thing. That's why I say a hard-nosed detective, you know, like Columbo, for instance, who used to be on television, get him on this case, and he'll be out there going house to house. He'll be going to the bars. He'll be going to the bowling alleys. He'll go everywhere because somebody, in my opinion, has been informed as to what occurred, because it's just human nature where somebody wants somebody to know what they did. And hopefully they could go ahead and do some hard work on that, the gumshoes of the old days, and find out exactly what that is. And I think that could be the breakthrough.
1: It could be. So the other book you're working on comes out in September?
0: Yes, it does.
1: Good for you. How many have you written now, Mark?
0: Oh, George, for a guy that barely got out of university and barely graduated from law school, I think we're in the 30s now, with all kinds of different, topics and so on and so forth. I was looking at the other day, though, by the way, where this first took place, when I learned about, I wrote a book about Melvin Belli, if you remember that.
1: Oh, I sure do.
0: In the 1980s, and I decided after he died to write a biography of him. And I learned about Dorothy Kilgallen, and everything's taken off since then.
1: Mark, we're going to come back and take final calls with you in just a moment on Coast to Coast AM as we talk about the case of missing 84-year-old Nancy Guthrie right here on Coast to Coast AM.
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1: Here's a look at Lincoln's first forecast. Cloudy skies expected overnight with a chance of rain showers. Lows level off around 48. Winds out of the northeast around 5 miles per hour. Sunshine mixed with clouds at times. Friday, chance of rain showers. Daytime highs approaching 77. I'm weatherology meteorologist Paul Trombley on KFOR FM 101.5 and 1240 AM. Online at KFORnow.com. Currently, it's 59 degrees.
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1: Next hour, Michael Zigarelli joins us to talk about Evidence for Heaven. Looking forward to that. We'll be back in a moment with Mark Shaw and take final calls with him as we talk about the disappearance of 84-year-old Nancy Guthrie. What a story that may be. Have you signed up yet to become a Coast Insider? 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

0: And welcome back to Coast, George Norrie with Mark Shaw. Mark, thank you again for doing what you do, my friend.
1: All over the world, it's just amazing what you've done with your life.
0: Let's go to the phones. Cornelius is with us in Louisiana. Welcome to the program. He used to be a federal corrections officer. Hey, Corny, go ahead.
2: Boy, George, you got all the inmates, you and Mark Shaw got all the inmates all excited. I tell you, Mark and George, they love this show. It's a captive audience, but they love this show. You know, I was just telling Tommy, and I was also a military police officer, Shaw, MPI, military police investigator. And like that first detective, and you're right, George, somebody cut him off. They didn't want him to talk. And I got to say, Denver and Jackson, Mississippi, I can't get a hold of them, George. You know, they had some bad tornadoes over there, so I hope and pray he's all right. I've been trying to call him to pray for Denver. I've been watching TMZ. I know you don't give no credit to TMZ, but Harvey always talks about George Norway and George Knapp about UFOs and stuff, and whoever the kidnappers were, maybe it was phony, they sent them two letters, and of course they turned them over to the police department over there and the feds. But I told Tommy George, I called the FBI and the feds because there were two remote viewers on the show, and they said they could find Nancy Guthrie if they were contacted. So I gave the FBI and told them the name. I can't remember them now. I'm 65 years old, and that was a few shows back. And, oh, yeah, Mr. White, we're going to look into it. So I don't know if they can use remote viewers, Shaw, to find out who did this. I want to tell you one more quick thing. My defense attorney was Richard B. Byrne. He worked directly with Big Jim Garrison, and he knew stuff about the JFK assassination. And Demetrius Burns is still alive. Richard passed a few years ago. And that would be a great guy to interview. I'm sure he's dead because all the authors would call him and ask him what did he know about the Kennedy assassination. And I want to know, have you ever looked into the MLK assassination? God bless you, George, and God bless America.
1: Wow.
0: Well, and the Martin Luther King family does not believe James Earl Ray did it.
1: You know, a few years ago, a gentleman got in touch with me, and he told me that he knew what happened with Martin Luther King, and he sent me some materials to look at and so on and so forth that way. And then I tried to get in touch with him because I thought he really had a good idea of what occurred, and I never heard from him again. I called his number. I don't know what happened to the man, but I wish to this day that I had maybe followed up a little bit more than I could have, because I think that's obviously a mystery that has never been solved as well.
0: Tom is in communication with the brother of Sirhan Sirhan, and if he comes on the program and if we work that out, I'd like you back with me, Mark, all right?
1: I'd be happy to, and I tried to send my book, Abuse of Power, which really provides the proof that Sirhan was not responsible for Robert Kennedy's death, but I sent it to the prison. I went through the rules and all of that. I even got one to his attorney, but I never heard back. I'm very disappointed with that, and if there's any way to be able to do something, because that man is languishing in jail for 65 years or whatever it is for a crime he did not commit.
0: Let me ask you a question about that, though, real quickly. Didn't they tackle him with a gun in his hand?
1: I don't know if they tackled him or not, but yes, he had a gun in his hand. But, George, if you look at, again, the investigation of that, I was able to show that Sirhan Sirhan was connected through Mickey Cohen to Carlos Marcello, and Marcello could not, as I talked about on your program before, he could not let Bobby Kennedy become president of the United States, because if he had become president, the first thing he would have done was go after Marcello, whom he knew had helped assassinate his brother JFK. So I started with all of that, and I connected Marcello with Cohen to Sirhan. But George, when this man was, I had somebody at Hollywood, at Santa Anita Racetrack who knew Sirhan. I gave a good account of exactly how that happened. That they saw him with a couple hoodlums a few days before Robert Kennedy was killed. And you know, it's just unfortunate that he got caught in the web of injustice, because mm-hmm. one of the things that happened when he was arrested was that his first lawyer was connected to Marcello as well. He never had a chance in court, and that was a true injustice.
0: And what about Jimmy Hoffa's involvement? That's possible.
1: Well, I've always admired you for having one of the last interviews with him. You know, his whole connection with Marcello and Santo Traficante has always enamored me in terms of what happened there, because, as you know, James Hoffa hated Bobby Kennedy more than the devil. In fact, he tried to strangle him, remember, in Washington, D.C., when they got together. So it's unfortunate that Hoffa, you know, obviously died, I assume, and is buried under a building somewhere or something like that. Because and we probably know what the motive was, because he knew too much, that's for sure. I could have written a book, the racketeer that knew too much, or the mafia, the boss that knew too much, or something, because he really did, and unfortunately, that's a crime that's never been solved.
0: He knew who killed Kennedy. There's no doubt about that.
1: Absolutely.
0: Next up, let's go to Sue in North Carolina. Welcome to the program. Hi, Sue.
3: Hi, George. How y'all doing?
0: We're all good. Thank you.
3: Yeah, I had a question. something that I noticed that you never hear that any of, like, Nancy Guthrie's maybe closest friends, or maybe some close family members, or any person, any human being that was mm-hmm. close to her and knew her, you know, mm-hmm. you know, as well as you could know a friend or a family member, but I never heard in the news, none of those people, if they existed, were, like, interviewed and what they might have thought happened to her.
1: Really, really a good point, and I'll tell you what I've learned here in the last couple days is that, well, I guess because they're worried about the danger to somebody, that apparently Savannah has told some of those people to not come forward. Because they're worried, as long as the suspect is out there someplace, that if they do and talk too much, my wife, as a matter of fact, was a little bit worried about my coming on this program and saying what I've said, because you never know with somebody who may have some mental issues or something like that. But I was told, and you can check it out, and you're right, that they should have interviewed those people, and maybe they did, or re-interviewed them or something. But I was told that Savannah was concerned about their well-being, because with this guy being out there, if they went ahead and brought forward evidence, that they could be in danger themselves.
0: My intuitive gut tells me, Mark, that if she is dead, she died in captivity. I don't think the kidnapper, the abductor, killed her, but she probably died in captivity, and he's panicked now. He doesn't know what to do.
1: I think you could be right on point with regard to it. You know, we've just got to get some closure to this. So I hope, again, I'm going to say it the last time, that the Guthrie family hires a well-thought-of, well-respected private investigator, independent investigator, whatever you want to call it, and have them look into this, because their only allegiance then will be to the Guthrie family. And they can get some answers here.
0: Gordon, Plant City, Florida, is with us. Welcome to the show. Hello, Gordy. Go ahead.
4: Hey, George, Mark, thanks for taking my call. Shout out to my friend Cornelius. I can't go without that. I remember hearing something about a van that was a work van pulling up and workers getting up on the roof and putting a solar-powered device up there that was pretty complex that somehow interacted with the security system to trick it. And by the way, you guys were mentioning a few other points that I was going to raise, and I want to thank you. But if it would be all right, George, you brought up a point earlier about the statistical probability of all these people turning up missing. And I'd like to share, if I could, I checked with one of my AI friends, MedAI, and we went to it round and round. And both when you use the narrow definition of scientists that have credentials, as well as the broad version that can include advocates, the amount of people that have been killed or disappeared is actually statistically normal or a little bit lower. And the reason it looks high is because when you compare the total number of people that were killed, including advocates, with the statistic control amount of just the scientists, it looks off. But when you measure apples to apples, nothing statistically. I know it sounds bad for coast to coast that look for conspiracies, but this time it looks like it was just run-of-the-mill average numbers of deaths, nothing going on. I hate to disappoint people, but I wanted to be honest. But thanks for bringing up the thing about the airplane, as well as the thing about checking with the neighbor security footage. I hope y'all can follow up on that. But the thing up on top of the roof, the little device that was a radio device that interacted with the security system or something to trick it. What do you know about that, if anything, Mark?
1: Well, I wish I knew more. I'm not much of a technical person at all, and I'm going to maybe look into that a little bit more, because apparently, George, wasn't there some conjecture, at least, that there was something done with the technical aspects of these things, like the computers and so on and so forth, in the Guthrie home there with Nancy, and so on and so forth, and they think that that was deliberate to go ahead. That sounds awfully sophisticated for me, that somebody would have done that, but it's possible. Do you know any more about that? Have you heard anything about that?
0: Not anymore, but you're right about that. They probably had knowledge of security systems somehow. Maybe they even worked for security companies. Who knows?
1: Do we know that they even had a security company that handled the Guthrie home? I've never seen anything about that.
0: You got to assume they did, the installer.
1: Well, yeah, and then that installer becomes a suspect. I mean, see, some of these things, it takes somebody. I wish I had the time. I'd spend 24 hours a day on this case. But, you know, it's got to be somebody that will really get into this and look at all the angles, all the possibilities and things like that, because that's what I believe the Guthrie family deserves, so they can get some peace about this.
0: I don't think the cops are telling us as much as they know. Maybe that's a good thing. What do you think, Mark?
1: I don't know. I don't know what to think. I had a wonderful relationship with the law enforcement when I was a criminal defense lawyer. In fact, the judges and the detectives and everything used to come over to my office, and we would play craps on one of the tables, throw the dice and everything. When we went into the courtroom, you know, we did what we did, but we were friends and so on and so forth, and I really appreciate. In fact, there was one detective named Harry Dunn. I wish he was still alive today. He'd be the perfect one to go ahead and help the Guthrie family, because Harry was a straight shooter, and he would look under every leaf and what stone and whatever, and he'd find out what happened here.
0: Let's go to Cindy in Kingman, Arizona. Hi, Cindy. Welcome to the show.
5: Thank you. I am calling about, you know, if you needed to just say one word about this case, it's got to be the word frustration. It's just so frustrating. And I was wondering, Mark, I feel the same way I did about the JonBenet Ramsey case. JonBenet, did you look into that? And I mean, how frustrating is that after all these years?
1: Yes, it is. No, it's not a case that I ever felt like I had the time to give it that it needed. These are just tragedies for sure, especially when it's young people who are abducted or whatever. I said, somebody was talking to me the other day, and they said, well, big deal about Nancy. These things happen all the time. This kids are abducted and families and things like that. Why are you making such a big deal out of this? And this happens all the time. The only reason it's happening and they're getting the notice is because Savannah's popular and on the Today Show and so on and so forth. And they make a good point that way. But, these are just tragedies for sure. But hopefully there can be some closure, as I say, this way, if we can get the right things done and there'll really be a true investigation here.
0: Absolutely. And I wish the FBI and the local county sheriff's department would get together and be friends, don't you?
1: Well, why not? Come on, drop the egos at the door. Drop the egos. Quit blasting each other. Figure out a way to go ahead and share information. And never know what one agency knows that the other doesn't. And all it takes, I mean, I've been involved in those meetings back when I was practicing law and so on and so forth, where they come together and they talk about things, and all at once there's an idea that comes up and so on and so forth. And that makes all the difference in the world with regard to where the investigation is headed.
0: Absolutely. And I wanted to have you say about 20 seconds worth of your thoughts on Ted Turner's passing.
1: Well, I always had such a great admiration for him. He was a pioneer. He was a person who believed in good things. And obviously, there were people who objected to what he did, but I always really admired him. Bless his soul.
0: He was a genius. Took a billboard company and turned it into a nationwide TV show, and then off he went with CNN. Thank you, Mark. We'll talk to you soon enough. Mark Shaw, great attorney, great writer, great investigator. Up next, Evidence of Heaven on Coast to Coast.
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0: Here's a look at Lincoln's first forecast. Cloudy skies expected overnight with a chance of rain showers. Lows level off around 48. Winds out of the northeast around 5 miles per hour. Sunshine mixed with clouds at times. Friday, chance of rain showers. Daytime highs approaching 77. I'm weatherology meteorologist Paul Trombley on KFOR-FM 101.5 and 1240 AM. Online at KFORnow.com. Currently, it's 59 degrees.
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7: From ABC News, I'm Dave Packer. Multiple sources tell ABC News that the CDC has activated their emergency operations center and has classified the Hantavirus outbreak at level 3. That's the lowest level of emergency activation and comes after that deadly outbreak on a cruise ship in the Atlantic. Senior fellow at Harvard University's Kennedy School, Dr. Ashish Jha, says that the virus does not spread as easily as COVID.
8: There's one strain, the Andy strain, that's the one that's causing this, does spread from people to people. It's pretty hard. You have to have pretty prolonged contact. This is not casual. This is not a grocery store. It's not being in an elevator with somebody for 30 seconds. You have to have prolonged contact with somebody before you can spread it to them.
7: U.S. and Iran exchanging a new round of strikes after weeks of calm. ABC's Rachel Scott.
9: The Pentagon says Iran fired missiles at American Navy destroyers trying to cross the Strait of Hormuz, and that the U.S. fired back, striking Iranian military facilities and command locations. Central Command describes the American strikes as self-defense. In an interview with Meets, President Trump called them something else, a love tap. Still, Iranians now accuse the U.S. of violating the ceasefire, though the president insists it is still in effect.
7: For 2 days now, investigators in Central California have searched a property related to the disappearance of Kristen Smart. She was last seen leaving a college party in 1996, and her body was never found. In 2022, a man she was with that night, Paul Forrest, was convicted of her kidnapping and murder.
10: The podcast Your Own Backyard is credited with helping crack the case. The host of the show sharing photos of Flores' mother, Susan, answering the door Wednesday when authorities showed up with a search warrant. Prosecutors believe Smart may have been buried on property owned by the Flores family.
7: ABC's Trevor Ault. Twisters slamming Mississippi, leaving a devastating trail of destruction across the South. Hundreds of homes now destroyed and at least 17 people are reported injured. 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
2: A new lawsuit putting the pressure on school officials at Ohio State University over the actions of their former employees decades ago. ABC's Aaron Katursky has more.
3: 30 former Ohio State football players, including several who went on to play in the NFL, are joining a federal lawsuit against the school alleging they were sexually abused by a team doctor. That doctor, Richard Strauss, worked at Ohio State for two decades beginning in 1978. And in that time, hundreds of student athletes alleged he abused them.
2: Life in prison without the possibility of parole. That's the sentence handed down for the man accused of killing one person and injuring dozens of others during a Molotov cocktail attack in Boulder, Colorado last summer. After sentencing, District Attorney Michael Dougherty had a message for Mohammed Suleiman.
4: As much as his act was brutal and monstrous and horrific, it was also, and hear me loud and clear, cowardly. Because you want to come to Boulder County, you want to go to any community and set innocent people on fire, you are truly a coward.
2: Suleiman also faces federal charges in the attack. The NCAA looks to make next March extra mad with a new expansion for the first round of the famed tournament. Organizers bumping up the field to 76 teams. One of the commissioners saying this move will hopefully bring even more compelling games for fans. After spending several hours at the Vatican with Pope Leo, Secretary of State Marco Rubio will meet with Italy's prime minister to discuss the ongoing war in Iran. Dave Packer, ABC News.
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0: A Mounting Case for the Afterlife. 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

0: And welcome back to Coast. George Norrie with you, Michael Zigarelli with us, professor at the Messiah University in Pennsylvania, author of a dozen books on leadership and practical theology. And his latest work is Evidence for Heaven, Near-Death Experiences and the Mounting Case for the Afterlife. Michael, welcome to the show. Looking forward to this.
1: Thank you, George. Thanks so much for the invitation.
0: Was investigating near-death experiences and evidence for heaven, was that out of your norm?
1: Well, it, like you said, I'm a professor of leadership, and this is just kind of a natural extension. We're leading people toward an understanding of God and of truth and of potentially the afterlife. So it's a pretty broad umbrella, and it's not totally outside my wheelhouse. I have a seminary degree in addition to my social science background.
0: Oh, good for you. That's variety, to be sure. What got you to investigate life after death?
1: Well, I guess I want to know the answer. Yeah, I mean, who among us doesn't? What's that, sir?
0: We all do.
1: Yeah. Who among us doesn't want to know what happens after we die? And the older I get, I think the more I want to know the answer. And the more that people around me pass away, the more I want to know the answer. So I guess as a lifelong researcher, as a lifelong social scientist, I undertook this research to see what we could possibly know about this question. And the result, after several years of investigation, is this book, Evidence for Heaven, just being released by Baker Books. And it's not a book of mere anecdotes, although there are a lot of anecdotes in there, and very good books out there, inspirational books on I went to heaven, this is what I saw, this is what I heard. But it's not that kind of book. It's actually a book that pulls together the best eyewitness evidence we have for life after death, and tries to share that in a compact way so that people can understand the evidence and really decide for themselves. It's a little like a greatest hits album, if you will. Right, here's the best of what we've learned. Here's the case for the afterlife.
0: Michael, did you ever have any doubts about the existence of the afterlife?
1: Sure. I mean, I've had ebbs and flows throughout my life. I've known plenty of people like that. And I think, natural to wonder about these existential questions. And frankly, I think until we doubt, until we really test our faith, our worldview, whatever you might call it, it doesn't really become our own. It just becomes the worldview of our parents or our teachers, our pastors, our friends, whatever. But I mean, we really have to stress test it, I think. And that's happened for me quite a bit over the years. Frankly, what we found in this investigation gives me increasing confidence, and I'm eager to share some of it with your audience.
0: Absolutely. I'd love to hear some of it. In your book, you talk about seven lines of evidence. Let's start. Go ahead.
1: Well, that is the whole book. So maybe I can give you a big picture, and then we can drill down into whatever you want. And the big picture is basically this. And there are thousands of eyewitness accounts from all over the world of a life beyond this one. Typically people who are very near death, or maybe who are even clinically dead, and then later return to consciousness with this claim that they've been outside their physical body in some other realm. And the stories are strikingly consistent. I mean, these people, they come back telling stories of seeing themselves from above and traveling through a tunnel and this being of light. And your audience is going to be familiar with a lot of this phenomenology. They tell stories of meeting deceased friends and relatives, and sometimes even deceased pets, of being in a place of indescribable beauty. And some report having a full life review. Everything I ever said, thought, you know, did in my life was reviewed by this supreme being, and then being sent back to their earthly body. So those are a couple lines of evidence here, is that the prevalence of these things as well throughout history, as well as this the pattern, the consistency of them. But beyond that, one line of evidence might be how their lives are radically transformed when they come back from this near-death experience, or how they report things that they saw around their body that turned out to be accurate when they were unconscious, when they were in surgery. They saw these things in the operating room or outside, these so-called corroborated cases, or cases with independent verification. Very probative, very powerful evidence there. There's a line of evidence on how children come back with information about deceased relatives that they never knew. There's more here than many people realize, and collectively I think it produces a surprisingly credible case for the afterlife, and it's a case based on eyewitness testimony. That's the point.
0: Michael, how do we know that under NDEs, near-death experiences, the brain isn't doing something biological, creating these events in our head as we pass on or get close to passing on?
1: Yeah, that's an excellent question, and exactly the right question to ask, I think. We really need to be skeptical about these extraordinary claims. And certainly some NDEs could be the result of natural brain-based phenomena. And actually, there are brilliant people working on this in the neuroscience community, suggesting these hypothetical links to natural phenomena, and even finding brain signatures up to an hour after death. So in the book, Evidence for Heaven, we do a bit of a deep dive into their work and try to give a fair hearing to their points, to their objections. Here we look at superstars in the neurology field, that names that may not be household names, but Daniel Conziella of Copenhagen University, or Jimo Borgigin of University of Michigan, Kevin Nelson, University of Kentucky, Charlotte Martial, University of Liège in Belgium. Again, names that might not mean much to our audience here, but these are the best and brightest in the field, and they are confident, George, that this afterlife is all in our heads, that all human experience, including near-death experience, arises from the brain. But to your question now, having said that, they've not really found any linkages between the brain and actual NDEs. We just have theories. We have lots of theories here. And frankly, I think that implies that we don't know yet what's really going on physiologically. I mean, if we knew, there wouldn't be so many medical theories, right? But even beyond that, let me kind of bring this to a point here. There's also this broader problem of science having not linked the brain to consciousness. The hard problem of consciousness, it's called, if your listeners want to look it up. The hard problem of consciousness. So some of these brilliant skeptics, they're insisting that, and I think more ideologically than scientifically, that, look, the brain did it. Consciousness can't continue after physical death because it's inextricably linked to the brain. And personally, as smart as these folks are, I think that all of us researchers need to be logical about this, not ideological. Just follow the data wherever it leads. Let's not reject out of hand and quite unscientifically the possibility of a supernatural realm, the possibility of continuity of consciousness after our physical body dies. So bottom line point here, some good empirical work is being done to understand what's really happening in an NDE, what's happening with the brain, what's happening with the body. But so far, nobody's been able to link them to the brain. So they just assume that NDEs come from the brain because of their kind of physicalist presuppositions, because of their reductionist worldview that if we experience it, well, then the brain did it.
0: What fascinates me about all this, Michael, is the fact that ages and ages ago, they talked about near-death experiences as well. They've never stopped.
1: Yes, that's true. Near-death experiences didn't begin in the modern day. They didn't begin in today's hospitals or hospice facilities. We have ancient writings from many civilizations, China, Egypt, India, Greece, Rome, even the Americas, that report these out-of-body journeys and movement from darkness into light and encounters with spiritual beings, return to life. All, they bear a resemblance to today's accounts. And these different cultures, they interpreted through their own cultural lenses, but their narrative is strikingly consistent. And what's fascinating is that these different people groups across these continents had no communication with one another across those continents. I mean, you think about that, and they're reporting exactly the same things, and these writings are very, very similar phenomena. It appears that these phenomena must be pre-cultural, as ethno-historians might say, rather than being shaped by cultural narratives or religious traditions. So if you'd like, I could share a quick example of
0: yeah, sure,
1: how it transcends history here. In Evidence for Heaven, we show a painting in that book of what looks like one of these NDEs. I mean, there's a classic tunnel leading to a bright light, has spiritual beings in it. They're helping people into the tunnel and through the tunnel. And these people have ecstatic expressions on their faces. They're just delighted, mesmerized by the light. A lot of classic elements are in this painting. And you might say, okay, well, so what? It's a painting. It's a depiction of NDEs. Evidence for Heaven? No, that's evidence of nothing. Thank you very much. Except that this painting, George, is from 500 years ago. It's currently hanging in a gallery in Venice, Italy. Five centuries ago, this artist, his name is Hieronymus Bosch, a Dutch artist, painted what essentially could have been my book cover in Evidence for Heaven. And it's just extraordinary, the consistency of these stories over time. So things like this, very weighty evidence, I think, in this this case for the afterlife. If some sort of out-of-body experience really does occur as we die, then you'd think that history would record that. And, in fact, history does.
0: One of his Bosch, I had a picture called The Garden of Earthly Delights. Bizarre painting. Bizarre painting.
1: Yeah, a lot of his stuff does look otherworldly.
0: You have talked about in your book corroborated near-death experiences. What are they?
1: Yeah, corroborated, meaning there's externally verifiable connections to what's being said. I'll give you a couple quick examples. Maybe that's the easiest way to do this. So one woman said that she had floated near the ceiling during her surgery. Very common report here. But while she was up there, she said she memorized a long serial number that she saw on top of a respirator. And another patient recalled seeing said it was a 1985 quarter face up on some cardiac monitor in the operating room. And another patient insisted that she saw a red shoe on the hospital roof as she drifted toward the sky. Now, the staff checked each of these, very skeptical, but they found the serial number exactly as the woman had recited it, all 12 digits. They found the quarter, the date was accurate, they found the red shoe on the roof.

0: word for word, both sides of a private phone conversation that had happened down the hall after he had been pronounced dead. And in another case, an emergency room patient reported that during surgery, he floated up one floor, his consciousness floated up one floor, and he looked around, saw an empty hospital wing. And he claimed that, well, there's nobody here, but this is weird. There are people in these rooms. He looks closer. They're not people. They're actually mannequins in the hospital beds, with IVs attached to them. And so he said, you know, he wakes up from his coma. Doctor, what a weird dream. What do you make of this? And the staff is just exchanging these knowing glances at one another. As it turns out, there was this restricted access nurse training center one floor above, and there's no way this guy should have had that kind of knowledge. This is what we mean by corroborated. What they come back and they report something, and it gets independently verified by the staff or by others. And they're the classic cases that some of your audience may have heard about, the Pam Reynolds case, the tennis shoe case, the dentures case. Your audience can look those up, judge for themselves. And then on top of all of that, you have these accounts from kids, from children, awakening from a coma, talking about deceased relatives that they didn't know, and they're correct about it. So this is what we mean by independent confirmation, by corroboration, and there are just dozens of these stories.
1: Do you find, Michael, that those who come back from near-death experiences are different? They've changed somewhat?
0: Most do come back different. And you might expect that, George, because, I mean, they just narrowly escaped death, right? I mean, it's an epiphany. It's a bit of a wake-up call. But we have some pretty rigorous research published in one of the top medical journals in the world, a journal called The Lancet over in the UK, that shows that those close to death who had an NDE change a lot more than those close to death who didn't have an NDE. I mean, it's like test group, control group, very tightly controlled experiment here. And the NDE group tends to return less concerned about prestige, power, accumulation, or their reputation, you know, what other people think of them. They're less anxious. They're more altruistic. They don't fear death anymore, most of them, because they're confident that they know what's next. Plus, we have stories of these radical transformations. I mean, atheists becoming pastors. We have a mobster becoming a social worker. We have people giving up careers as lawyers or executives to enter the helping professions. And why is that? Well, I think it's because they essentially come back with this new meta narrative informing their life. They now firmly believe that death is not the end. It's not termination, but it's transformation. And that allows them to live differently and to love differently. And it opens up all sorts of other existential questions. If there's an afterlife, well, how do I get to this afterlife? Is it one place or is it two places? And does that mean that, I mean, how I live and what I believe actually matters? And the last thing I'll say about this is, you know, all these transformed lives, all these stories, it's not necessarily proof of an afterlife. It's just what's called circumstantial evidence. But it is consistent with what we'd expect if they did, in fact, have some sort of otherworldly experience that included a supreme being of light and of unconditional love. So, yeah, the transformation, one of the most common things that we see in the research.
1: Michael, do you find that the closer people get to really close to death, the more profound their experiences when they come out of it?
0: Can you just clarify? What you mean the closer they come? You mean like when they're nearing that point?
1: Really near death.
0: Really near death. Well, that's when they start to have these visions, or even after they have been declared clinically dead, which means, the heart stops, breathing stops. So that's when these things occur. Now, I mean, there's no standardized definition of near-death experience. I mean, it's one of those things where, researchers, sometimes they talk about it as disembodied consciousness or non-local consciousness. But more simply stated, these are events that occur when a person is clinically dead or very near death. And as we were saying before, very prevalent. Somewhere between 4 and 9%, most of these surveys indicate. say that, that yes, I've had that sort of experience. And that would be, I mean, if you do the math, that's millions.

0: in the United States and extrapolates to hundreds of millions around the world. So, yeah, that is when these occur, is when people are right up on the brink of eternity.
1: Michael, where do people get your book, Evidence for Heaven?
0: Probably the easiest way is just to get it through Amazon. It's available in paperback, available in Kindle, available in audiobook. Later on this year, Baker's releasing it as in Spanish as well, and eager to see what people think of it.
1: Okay, and we've got your website linked up at coasttocoastam.com. 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Next hour, we open up the phone lines and give you a chance to talk with him as well.
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1: Here's a look at Lincoln's first forecast. Cloudy skies expected overnight with a chance of rain showers. Lows level off around 48. Winds out of the northeast around 5 miles per hour. Sunshine mixed with clouds at times. Friday, chance of rain showers. Daytime highs approaching 77. I'm weatherology meteorologist Paul Trombley on KFOR FM 101.5 and 1240 AM. 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
6: Hi, I'm Jennifer. 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

0: And welcome back. George Norrie, along with Michael Zigarelli. We're talking about his work, Evidence for Heaven. Michael, are you aware of Dr. Eben Alexander?
1: Yes, sir, I am.
0: Good guy, neurologist, had his own after-death experience, wrote Proof of Heaven, saw things on the other side that he couldn't believe.
1: Yeah, and we were talking before about how there's transformation that occurs when people come back from these experiences. It certainly happened with him. Now, I mean, here's a Duke-trained neurosurgeon, practiced at Harvard and other top facilities, and very, very mainstream in his understanding of the world and how, you know, life ends when, or we end when our physical life ends. But he goes and he has this very elaborate near-death experience and meets people there and sees things that he just could not explain when he looked at his chart. Sees, I had a coma. My brain was doing things at the time that it just should not be able to do. This is inexplicable from a neuroscience perspective, and it's led him down a very different path.
0: Is it conceivable that the skeptics got it all wrong?
1: I think we need to listen closely to the skeptics. Like I was saying before, they're very smart people, some of the smartest people in the world, and they're trying to understand the physiological linkages between near-death experiences and the brain. But I mean, their whole presupposition is that everything flows from the brain. At least we're talking about the scientific skeptics here. That, I mean, these things simply cannot be real events because, you know, the brain can explain pretty much anything in human experience. So, and there is no such thing as out-of-body consciousness, et cetera. It's increasingly difficult, though, George, to dismiss the case for an afterlife. And really, that's what the book Evidence for Heaven is about. We're just trying to take a dispassionate, above the fray look at what is the evidence over the, especially over the last 50 years since Ray Moody's Life After Life book, the one who coined the term near-death experience. Let's look at the eyewitness evidence, put it all together in one place, and then let people just judge for themselves. Read it, think about what this says. Evaluate it as you would if you were a juror in a jury box. I'm not coming at this as a prosecutor or as a defense attorney. I'm kind of coming at this as a detective. And we need to listen to the skeptics as much as we need to listen to those who are sympathetic to near-death experience.
0: One of the reasons I believe in near-death experiences, Michael, is because we can't explain life at all. I've had so many physicists and scientists on this program over the years. Not one can tell me how the Big Bang occurred, what it was, what was before it. Nobody can explain that. So when you think of life and death and with all the complexities that are involved with it, of course it exists because we just don't understand anything.
1: Yeah, well, we're trying, right? I mean, that's what research is all about. But, I mean, you're asking, you know, the most astute of questions. If the Big Bang really occurred, and then we have, you know, reason to believe that it did. We don't have to doubt that, you know, 13, 14 billion years ago, this stuff came together, exploded, and eventually we evolved into what we are. That's possible, but what's the antecedent to that? I mean, where did this material or pre-material come from that eventually came together and we had this explosion? I mean, that's a problem that clearly hasn't been explained, but if somebody's going to say, well, that's because there was God, and God put all that together, and God used that stuff to create the universe, that's possible too. Inexplicable there, though, is this question, well, then who created God? Where did God come from? So yeah, there's a lot of mystery out there, as you're suggesting, George, and you know, your program is all about that. What are these anomalies? Can we explain them?
0: Michael, does the God factor come into the near-death experiences very often?
1: It's one of the most frequent findings in these reports. People come back and say, I met this supreme being of light and unconditional love. Or sometimes they'll call that being Jesus. Or sometimes they'll just say it was a light. Or sometimes it was a source. or creator or something like that, but they are 100% confident that it was a being of some kind, a supreme being of some kind. It's one of the reasons they come back so changed, is that the love that they felt from this experience, from this being, was far beyond anything they could even describe. In fact, one person tried to describe this. I ran across this quote. He said that if you took the 1,000 best things in your life and added them all up, and then you multiplied that by a million, then maybe you could get close to this feeling. I mean, that was his attempt to try to put this into human words. So, that's a pretty common, it's a pretty common finding in the research. And, it doesn't prove God necessarily. I mean, the testimony about God is not necessarily proof of God, but at the same time, we do see a lot of consistency in those accounts.
0: Does anybody mention the devil or hell in near-death experiences?
1: Yes, about 15 to 20% of near-death experiences are distressing in one way or another. I mean, some are actually hellish, involving demons. Others are just maybe a lonely void of kind of black nothingness. And the research doesn't tell us yet why people have different experiences. But what it does suggest is that death may not just be one doorway, but possibly two doorways leading to separate and quite disparate destinations. And George, if that's true, then it all implies something about not just life after death, but life before death, specifically that what we believe and how we live really does matter for the afterlife. So, I mean, it's worth investigating the question for yourself: how do I ensure a heavenly afterlife rather than the other place?
0: Those that report about the devil or hell, are they righteous people, or are they somewhat evil themselves?
1: Well, if there's a bit of research on this, they found no real commonalities in the people who report this. They have no commonalities in their worldview and their background and their life, where they're from, their age, any of those sorts. It's hard to correlate it with it. Now, it's emerging research. We have just not enough data here. Frankly, people who experienced that sort of a vision, they've been traumatized. They don't want to talk about this. It's actually hard to gather these data and hard to ensure that they're valid data. So I think that is probably the next frontier. We really need to drill down into that and learn as much as possible from those who had a distressing near-death experience and juxtapose that with those who had positive ones and see why some people go in one direction versus another.
0: When some people come back from NDEs, are they afraid of dying again?
1: It's pretty common in the research that these people do not fear death. They're confident that there's life after death. They're confident that they know where they're going. Now, that's not necessarily true of those who had a hellish near-death experience, but the 80-85% who had a blissful one, you know, they no longer fear death, and they actually no longer fear life either. It's kind of funny. They come back and they say, you know what? I'm just going to live with abandon here. I'm not going to worry about what people think of me. I'm not going to fear reputation or anything like that. I'm just going to live life to its fullest, and I'm going to love people, and I'm going to go back and give as much as I can in this life, because that's what life is really all about. So not only don't they fear death, but many of them no longer fear life.
0: I had a friend who died last week in one of the freakiest accidents I've ever heard in my life. Michael, he was driving on the freeway, and on the other side of the freeway, a tire comes off a truck axle, falls right off, goes bouncing across the freeway, bounces into his lane on the other side of the freeway. He's going the other way, and lands right on his car and crushes him, and he dies.
1: I'm so sorry to hear that. That sounds horrible, George.
0: Now, when he went through the after-death death procedure, I mean, he was dead, never came back. What do you think he sees right now?
1: Well, it may be the 1,000 best things in his life multiplied by a million, for all I know. I mean, I'm not in a position to say who goes where, but I think we are increasingly in a position to say that we go somewhere, that this life is not all there is, that we are in fact more than our physical bodies. So I would conjecture, but rationally conjecture, I think, based on the data rather than based on just speculation or my faith tradition, that your friend, his consciousness, his spirit, the essence of who he was and is, has continued and is somewhere in the next realm.
0: At what point do they realize they've died?
1: I'm not really sure. I guess it must be so different than our earthly life, and especially people who are living in pain, people who are living without peace, people who are struggling. All of a sudden, you may be in this blissful realm where there is painlessness, where there is serenity, where there is joy, where you are meeting deceased friends and relatives and others, and you feel better than you ever did in your earthly life. I think at that point, you realize something has changed. Now, I'm speculating based on the data here, and I'm not sure that it's appropriate to embrace what's called universalism, in that everybody goes to the same blissful realm. I don't think that we can conclude that from the NDE data, but I think those who do graduate to this euphoric afterlife experience something from which they just do not want to come back.
0: How many people that experience near-death experiences come back to the point where they change their lives?
1: The research suggests that it's a very high percentage, that it's one of the most consistent findings in the research, where there is, I'm more altruistic, I'm more loving, I'm just going to step away from what I thought was important, kind of this worldly understanding of what constitutes success. And I'm going to see that success is something far beyond what I had imagined or what I was culturally conditioned to believe. So yes, there's plenty of evidence that people come back significantly transformed.
0: Do they talk about why they came back? Is there an entity that says, it's not your time, go back?
1: That happens. We see that in so many accounts. Sometimes people come back involuntarily. They simply do not want to leave, but it's not their time, and they're sent back to their earthly body. Other times, the reports are, I was.

0: given a choice. And I didn't want to leave my family, or I wanted to be able to say goodbye, or I had other work that I wanted to complete. And I asked this light of love, could I go back, and will I be able to come back to this same place? I was told yes, and so I went back. We have both voluntary and involuntary departures from this other realm back to our current one in these stories.
1: It's dramatic. It really is. What have you learned from all of this, Michael?
0: Well, that's a great question. I'm still processing so much of this, George, but I guess I'm learning that the evidence is not yet beyond a reasonable doubt, but that it's compelling. And based on it, the chances of there being an afterlife for human beings are far greater than 50-50. In other words, I think it's more rational to believe in life after death than to disbelieve it. Or to say that differently, I mean, we have to ask, as with any research, what's the best fit of this data, or what explanation best fits this data? And where I've landed is that there's an objective interpretation of the evidence that suggests highly likely that there's an afterlife for human beings. There's clear and convincing evidence. And that's my conclusion, after sifting and compiling this evidence for years. I'd invite others to look at the evidence for themselves, make up their own mind. That's the whole point of this project. And perhaps this book, Evidence for Heaven, is one place to start.
1: Was it easy or difficult for you to write Evidence for Heaven?
0: Well, it's difficult for me to write any book. I mean, it is a project that you get halfway through it and you want to quit almost every time, at least I do. But it was easy in a way because I was just enamored with what I was learning. And the more I learned, the more I wanted to dig, and I almost didn't know where to stop. We stopped with 7 lines of evidence, but there may be other lines of evidence for the afterlife that you explore on your show, things like mediumship or reincarnation or various other kinds of things, karma, etc., that might point to otherworldly type experience. Now, I don't know to what extent those things are real, but we would use the same sort of methodology. Let's research it. Let's gather data, let's draw rational conclusions from it. That's what we're trying to do here. And yeah, I was fascinated by this pathway, and I'm just overjoyed that Evidence for Heaven is finally in print.
1: Where do angels fit into this?
0: There are plenty of reports of angelic beings and other kinds of spiritual creatures in these near-death visions and these near-death accounts. Oftentimes they are escorting the person from this realm to the next one, and they're described as being joyful and communicating telepathically, and being very sad when they have to escort people back from that realm to their earthly body. So, I mean, we tend to believe that angels are real. Well, there's lots of testimony about that in NDEs.
1: It's fascinating. Is this something that you would write again if you had to?
0: Oh, this is the most important thing I've ever done professionally, without question. I mean, like you said at the top of the hour, I've had the opportunity to write a lot of books on a lot of different topics, but nothing begins to compare. This is one of the most important existential questions that we can wrestle with. I mean, George, this is more important than the wheel. This is more important than the discovery of fire. All right, we're talking about what happens after we die. What question could possibly be more important than that?
1: That is so true, so true. We're going to come back with calls with you, Michael, in just a moment. Michael Zigarelli with us, Evidence for Heaven. We'll take your calls when we come back on Coast to Coast AM.
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0: Here's a look at Lincoln's first forecast. Chance of rain showers
1: today.
0: Otherwise, sunshine mixed with clouds at times. Highs level off around 77. Northerly winds 5 to 10 miles per hour. Lows dip down to about 49 tonight, mainly clear. I'm weatherology meteorologist Paul Trombley on KFOR FM 101.5 and 1240 AM. Online at KFORnow.com. Currently, it's 58 degrees.
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6: From ABC News, I'm Dave Packard. The Centers for Disease Control and Prevention has classified the Hantavirus outbreak a level 3 emergency response, the lowest level of emergency activation. This is 7 people in 5 U.S. states are being monitored for viruses following the outbreak on the MV Hondius cruise ship, which is now headed for the Canary Islands. Senior fellow at Harvard University's Kennedy School, Dr. Ashish Jha, says this is not the start of a pandemic.
7: Look, I'm worried about the people on the ship. We may see a few more cases. We may even see a dozen or so more cases. Are we going to see hundreds or thousands of cases? Not from this outbreak.
6: 3 people on board that ship have died. The U.S. and Iran exchanged a new round of strikes with Iran Thursday. The Pentagon says the strikes were self-defense against Iranian targets after Iran fired at U.S. destroyers in the Strait of Hormuz. President Trump called the strikes a trifle, adding that a ceasefire is still in place and Iran wants to make a deal.
8: Well, it's more than a one-page offer. It's an offer that basically said they will not have nuclear weapons, they're going to hand us the nuclear dust, and many other things that we want.
6: Former Army Secretary Christine Wormuth now heads the Nuclear Threat Initiative.
9: Iran's nuclear program is sort of the crown jewel for it as a regime. It's the guarantee of its existence. So to give that up, there's going to be have to be something very compelling for Tehran on the table. And I think what that is for Tehran is major sanctions relief, unfreezing of Iranian assets.
6: Officials say across Mississippi at least 3 tornadoes touched down on Wednesday night.
10: It's remarkable the extent of the devastation that we're seeing here. Remarkably, officials say no deaths have been reported so far. Here in this county, in Lamar County, officials say that the damage stretches about 2 miles.
6: ABC's Faith Abube. 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

0: For 2 days, California investigators have been searching a property related to the disappearance of Kristen Smart, involving the man who last saw her alive. ABC's Trevor Ault.
1: Paul Flores was last seen with Kristen Smart at a party back in 1996.
2: If she's not alive anymore, what do you think happened? I would say like someone who she hitchhiked with or something, abducted her or something, you know.
1: His father was charged but acquitted of being an accessory to the murder. His mother was never charged.
0: UK police arrested a man Thursday for possession of a weapon near the home of Andrew Mountbatten Windsor, formerly known as Prince Andrew. ABC's James Longman.
3: Disgraced former Prince Andrew reportedly threatened by a man in a balaclava. British newspapers say Andrew was chased while walking his dogs near his home in the English countryside. According to reports, the former prince was approached by a masked man around 7:30 near King Charles's Sandringham estate. The suspect allegedly sitting in his car waiting for Andrew and then sprinting after him. The former Duke, who was accompanied by a security detail, was rushed to his own car and fled. The suspect was reportedly arrested for possession of an offensive weapon and his vehicle searched.
0: A new memo shows the city of Los Angeles faces an eye-popping $1.15 billion bill ahead of the 2028 Olympics, with the LAPD revealing they only have enough staffing for a third of their needs during the games. The city says they'll likely look to cover that deficit with outside law enforcement agencies. Dave Packer, ABC News.
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5: Let's face facts. 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Spring storms, roof-ripping hail, flooding rains, tree-toppling winds, dangerous lightning, and her favorite local go-to, tornadoes.
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1: We're chatting with Michael Zigarelli. We're talking about his book, Evidence for Heaven. It's an amazing story, and we'll take your calls with him when we come right back on Coast to Coast AM.
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0: And welcome back, George Norrie, along with Michael Zigarelli, as we talk about his work, Evidence for Heaven. Michael, is there going to be a part two to this book?
1: I guess we'll see. I mean, this one took 4 years to compile and to write and edit and get out there. So if there is a part two, it might be a few years.
0: How did you begin the research for your book?
1: Well, it actually began as a seminary paper, George. It was a final paper in one of my seminary courses, and I was just looking at this basic research question of, is an epistemological question, a question of how we know that life after death is real. And of course, mm-hmm. there are plenty of faith-based answers to that. I was looking for answers that come from more of a scientific stance or vantage point. And so it started there. It became an academic journal article after that, a lot of refinement there, and then eventually a book contract, and now it's Evidence for Heaven.
0: Good for you. What did you learn that you did not know?
1: Yeah, that's an excellent question. I think what I've learned is that there may be more people in heaven than we realize. if these data are to be believed, then the narrow gate that we so often talk about in Christian tradition may be a little less narrow than we think, and that maybe God's grace extends beyond some a narrower understanding of who's in and who's out. And so it continues to be a work in progress. Like I said, we don't have beyond a reasonable doubt evidence here, but I think it's more likely than not there is an afterlife. Far more likely than not that a lot of people go to a blissful version, and maybe we'll be surprised by some of the people we see there.
0: I wonder what the data is on how many people have died since the beginning of time.
1: I guess I would go to ChatGPT or Claude or something like that, and it'll probably have an instant answer for you. I don't have that off the top of my head. It's billions.
0: It's got to be. So there's a lot of souls up that way then.
1: Potentially, yes. But I assume there's lots of room up there, too.
0: Let's go to the phones. Let's start with Mike in Denver. Welcome to the program. Hi, Michael.
2: Hey, George. Good morning. Thank you so much for taking my call. And, Michael, thank you so much for your fascinating insight tonight on all this. This has been very, very informative and interesting. And so, Michael, I had kind of a comment and question for you tonight on this. So I found it interesting when you were talking about, can the scientific study of NDEs inform theology, and how can NDE evidence be used evangelistically? And, I found that kind of interesting because, when you talk about, kind of integrating the study of near-death experiences into modern theology, I would think it would be kind of a challenge in a sense, because there are a lot of things that are kind of contradictory, about NDEs compared to the Bible. But that was kind of my question. How would you use your research of near-death experiences to kind of inform theology? And do we see any specific examples of near-death experiences kind of outlined in the Bible?
1: What an excellent couple of questions you have there, Mike. Yes. Can it inform theology? I think that my posture on this is that all truth is God's truth. So we don't need to be afraid of science. We don't need to be afraid of discovery. We don't need to be afraid of evidence. We should look for it, and we should be skeptical. We should sift it appropriately. But at the same time, I think that experience, including near-death experience, could inform theology. I think that maybe theology can inform our interpretation of what we're seeing as well. I think that, at least in the Christian tradition, and maybe more broadly than that, we talk about general revelation and special revelation. General revelation, what we see out there in the world, what we discover through science, observation, etc. Special revelation, what we might see through more direct communication by God through Bible or Jesus Christ or something like that. You put these together and maybe you get the whole truth, right? The general and the special. So I think it can inform it. I don't think that one-off stories should be used to recalibrate any kind of theology, but the more universal the experiences become, and NDEs are prevalent around the world and throughout history. The more universal they become, the more we need to take them seriously, and the more I think they can inform theology. And to your second question about whether there are NDEs in the Bible, maybe not exactly with the phenomenology that we see in the modern day, but in the book of Acts, New Testament book of Acts, there's the martyr Stephen, who while he's being stoned and he's dying, he looks up to heaven and he says, "I see the clouds parting and I see Jesus and I see a number of things that are supernatural." That looks like a near-death experience. The Apostle Paul, I think this is in 2 Corinthians chapter 12, talks about him visiting this third heaven. You know, beyond the sky and beyond the stars, the first and second heaven, the third heaven would be in the throne room of God, he's talking about. I was there. I can't even tell you what I saw there, because it's just beyond words and beyond my ability to say. He's kind of describing what we would today call a near-death experience. I mean, some people think the entire book of Revelation in the New Testament might be the Apostle John's near-death experience. He's very close to death. He's an old man, and he's seeing all these otherworldly supernatural things, and he describes them in that book of Revelation. So, and there are many examples in the Bible, people dying and coming back to life. So I don't think that people who are seeing Scripture, the Bible, as the inspired Word of God, need necessarily to fear near-death experiences, because they should see some of those in the Bible itself.
0: Michael, would the story of Lazarus be part of that?
1: Well, yeah, sure. Now, we don't know what Lazarus saw when he was on the other side, if he was on the other side, but that is one of those illustrations of somebody being resurrected, somebody dying and coming back to life. And so somebody who would object that, well, people die once and they never come back, and they die and then they're judged and that's that, and because that says that in the book of Hebrews or wherever they're going to find it. Well, you got Old Testament and New Testament stories about people dying and coming back to life. I mean, most importantly, Jesus, but there are stories across both Testaments of this. And so it shouldn't be surprising that there is such a thing as temporary death.
0: Let's go to Bill in Georgia. Welcome to the show. Hi, Bill.
3: Hi, Mr. George. I love your show.
0: Thank you, sir.
3: I'd like to talk to Mike, if I could, please.
0: You've got him. Go ahead.
3: I was a truck driver, Mike, for 40 years, and I pulled over one night. I was in Oklahoma, and I climbed back in the bunk, and, you know, I got ready for bed, and I went to sleep. But I got woke up, and I could see my mom. She was, like, in the bunk with me. And she said, "Son, I've died. I love you. I'm happy. I'm in a beautiful place." And that was it. Like, I kind of shook my head, you know. I didn't know what was happening. But I don't know. You know, I've never told nobody this. And I tried to get in touch with George for 2 years. But he's such a fantastic man. I thought he could give me an answer or something. Maybe you can help me. But
0: did she indeed die that night, Bill?
3: I called my wife the next morning, and she said that my mom had passed a day and a half ago.
0: Oh, my gosh.
3: And I asked, I said, "Well, why didn't you call me?" Well, a day and a half earlier, I was in the state of Washington. I was at the port. I didn't have no service on my phone for 2.5 days.
1: So you're saying, Bill, that your mother had passed away. You didn't know this, and no, that you saw this vision of her in your truck, and she's communicating with you, that this after death communication. That's what you're saying here?
3: Yeah, more or less. I think that's what it's called. I'm not sure. Like I thought I was seeing things or something. So I've talked to my wife about it, but I've never mentioned it to nobody. And I listened to George, and like I say, I've been trying to get stuck with him so long to ask him about this, you know?
1: Yeah, there are a number of stories along those lines where people claim that they've heard from those on the other side. And I mean, I've not been able to vet those. I've not really been able to evaluate the validity of those kinds of stories, but there certainly are a lot of them. You're not alone here. And it's entirely possible that your mother may have been communicating with you. It's just, or some people will object, you know what? You had a dream, it was a coincidence, whatever. I mean, there's no way to know, but that is one eerie coincidence. I mean, that's something that might be beyond what we call coincidence.
0: It sounds like his mother communicated with him and just wanted him to know that all was well.
1: Yeah, that would be a reasonable conclusion from it. I'd agree.
0: That's what I would think too, Bill. Thank you for that story. Ruth in Maryland, take it away, Ruthie.
4: Hi, George and Michael. Thank you so much for taking my call. And Michael, I have a question. My question for you is, have you ever done any research on premature burial? Edgar Allan Poe writes about it in his writings. And George, you haven't played Telltale Heart in a while, or maybe you played it and I might have missed it. But if
0: no,
4: you haven't,
0: I haven't.
4: Could you?
0: I haven't.
4: Yeah, could you please play it again? But I just want to know if you've done any research on that. It happened a lot in the 1800s. And anyway, have you done any research on premature burials?
1: I have not. I'm going to now. I'll look into it after we're done with the show. But is there some connection you're seeing to these near-death events?
4: Well, the people were actually, they thought they were dead. And then there was a couple cases where somebody, like the lady's lover, the lady's lover, he dug up her grave. She was actually alive. She was still alive. There was another case where they used to... galvanic battery. Have you ever heard of that?
1: No, but you know what you're saying here. This is fascinating because one of the earliest recorded near-death experiences is in one of Plato's works, in his work, The Republic. It's called The Myth of Ur, E-R, and it's about a warrior who died in battle, or they thought he died, and he was about to be buried, and he was at his funeral, and he comes alive again. He wakes up, and he tells about this fantastic journey that he had to the other side, which looked very much like our modern near-death experiences. I saw these lights. I saw people encamped as if they were at a festival.

0: In the old days, they had diseases and afflictions where people they thought had died, they were still alive, but they buried them. And what they did, they realized, we have to do something about this.
1: They put a bell in it.
0: They would put bells in the coffin, and people would ring it if they were alive.
1: Oh, my goodness. That explains the metaphor. Thank you.
0: And then there's a story I've got to tell you, Michael. It was a guy who was petrified of dying. And he told his family, when I die, I'm really not dead. Put a phone in my coffin with me so I can call you and get out of this. And they said, Dad, don't be silly. When you're dead, you're dead. He said, no, please promise me that. And he made everybody in his family promise that they'd put a phone in his coffin if he died. Well, the day came where he passed and he died, and they buried him, and they had a lot of discussion. They said, are we really going to put a cell phone in there? And they said, we promised him we would. So they put a cell phone in the coffin and buried him. The guy wakes up in the coffin, Michael. He goes, oh, my God, I'm alive. And what frightening feeling. It's pitch black. And, you know, you've got the coffin door hitting you on the nose. He said, did they put the phone in here? And he's reaching around with his hand, and he feels the phone, grabs it, and he knows he's saved, turns it on. It says no service.
1: No service. Oh, that's classic.
0: Next up, let's go to Ruthie. Thanks for that story. Let's go to Mary in Denver. Take it away. Hi, Mary.
2: Hi, George. Hi, Michael. May I quickly say to Cornelius and his friends that they should take another look at the movie Glory. It's
0: great movie.
2: Yes, it's about the black and white people coming together to fight for freedom for the slaves.
0: The Civil War. Yeah.
2: Yeah, and I saw it like 12 times. To go to the theater, and one black woman with a theater full of black people. So anyway, I'm calling about my father. He got MS when he was 45, and he became bedridden and blind. And on his deathbed, my sister and I were there, and he was confessing to us, saying he was sorry. And we thought at the time it was because he was sick, but we had blocked memories, and so he was sorry for everything he had done for us. And so then fast forward to 2011, my mom is blind and living with my sister and brother-in-law. She knows the house really well. She's up for breakfast, having a raspberry tart, and then talking to her granddaughter who's trying to adopt some children. And when she gets off the phone, she goes to use the bathroom, takes the wrong turn, and falls down the stairs, breaks 4 ribs, and ends up in hospice. And there was a lot of fighting in the family going on, and different people couldn't visit with my one sister. But anyway, just before the morphine kicked in, and she would never talk again. My brother-in-law, she said that she saw Bud, my father, and my brother-in-law asked her, what did he look, how does he look? And she said, real good, because he was a soldier in World War II and looked good in a uniform. And so I believe there is a heaven, and he was forgiven for what he did, and that he went to heaven, and she did too.
0: That's a great story, Mary. Go ahead, Michael.
1: Yeah, I'm sorry, George. Do you want to comment first?
0: No, go ahead.
1: Okay. Well, I mean, what you're talking about, we have one of these lines of evidence in the book Evidence for Heaven is on deathbed witnesses or deathbed visions. And the reason, and what you're describing is just that. I mean, one of the challenges with NDEs is that they're reported by people who are incapacitated, clinically dead, or close to it, and they come back with these fantastic stories. But then we hear other kind of claims from people who are perfectly healthy and perfectly clear-headed, who aren't near death, but they're just near the deathbed, as you're describing here, of a patient or of a loved one. And there's a plethora of research

0: about what they claim to have seen and heard. And healthcare professionals around the globe report these sorts of things. And I guess we're coming up on a break here, but just the point is that across time and across cultures, we've been studying that phenomenon, the very thing that you're describing there, Mary, and these deathbed witnesses don't prove an afterlife, but the reports can't be ignored, and they complement well these other lines of evidence.
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1: Here's a look at Lincoln's first forecast. Chance of rain showers today. Otherwise, sunshine mixed with clouds at times. Highs level off around 77. Northerly winds 5 to 10 miles per hour. Lows dip down to about 49 tonight, mainly clear. I'm weatherology meteorologist Paul Trombley on KFOR FM 101.5 and 1240 AM. 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Currently 57.
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0: Welcome back. Michael Zigarelli with us as we talk about after-death experiences with his book, Evidence for Heaven. Michael, what do you think of exorcisms?
1: I think there's been plenty of documentation on that over the centuries. I've not studied it deeply. I'm not an expert in that area by any means, but I think it's if we're looking at evidence for the supernatural, if we're looking at evidence for demons, for hell, I think that would be one line of evidence that we'd want to look into deeply. And like I said, there's plenty of data available.
0: It's all fascinating thinking about these possibilities, isn't it?
1: It is, especially if it's the case that we're here for a little while on Earth and then we're someplace else for all of eternity. I think it kind of behooves us to think about it quite a bit for ourselves and for our loved ones.
0: What do you think of grief? Is it justifiable?
1: Sure. I mean, it's a human emotion that leads to more emotional health in the long run. It's something that we all need to experience when we pass through some sort of trial or tragedy. And there are five stages of grief. Elizabeth Kubler Ross explained that in Death and Dying back in 1969. But I think when we avoid it, when we stuff it, suppress it, obviously there are plenty of experts out there that could tell us that that's not the healthiest approach to take. At the same time, if we're grieving over somebody who has passed away, again, if that's something normal, that's something we ought to do, maybe the time has come where we can see it in a little bit of a different context. Because if the afterlife is real, if these NDEs actually demonstrate that there's something beyond this life, and if it is truly blissful for so many people, as the data suggest, then perhaps one way of healing is to start seeing what that person is experiencing maybe from their vantage point rather than from ours. And we could talk more about, you know, the data on whether we see loved ones in the afterlife. There are certainly plenty of accounts along those lines. But grief is something clearly we should experience and process. But at the same time, maybe NDEs give us a little different vantage point on how to process that appropriately.
0: If we have not had an after-death experience, but we believe in the afterlife, what should that do for our current life?
1: That's a great question. So basically, the question is, if I believe, then you know, What should I do next? And I mean, the implications are profound. A couple of things about this. At the very least, we should be rethinking the meaning of death, like I was just saying with grief, right? If the essence of who we are survives, then perhaps death is far less daunting for ourselves. We don't have nearly as much to fear. Well, I mean, we think of death as the greatest evil that can ever happen to us, but maybe that's not true. Maybe it's just the next step in our evolution. Our bodies are made to break down. Not so that we're terminated, but maybe so that we are transformed. And that's why people who have had NDEs no longer fear death. They've come to understand that as part of the natural evolution of life, and they're confident about what's next. But, you know, the other caveat here is that new perspective on death and their fearlessness assumes that the person is entering that paradise that's so often described in these NDE accounts rather than entering the other place, right? So what we have to ask, you know, if there is an afterlife, well, how do we get there? And how do we ensure that that we and our loved ones experience the blissful version rather than the baneful version? Well, unfortunately, George, the NDE research and science generally provide very little guidance about how to get to heaven. I think they provide evidence for heaven and evidence for an afterlife, but no real roadmap on how to get there. Yeah. And so On this most important of questions, we got to turn to our faith traditions for answers. They go where science simply can't. My personal recommendations, Christianity offers a good starting point if you want to explore pathways to the best possible afterlife. You know, its central claim, many of your audience will know this, is that that a heavenly eternity freely available all who put their faith and trust in Jesus. But then, you know, that's a faith statement. not a scientific one, but for those looking for safe harbor for themselves and their loved ones, maybe that's a good place to start.
0: That's your next book, A Roadmap to Heaven.
1: Yeah, well, maybe a step, a stairway to heaven, as you were just playing a few minutes ago. That's one step at a time is what we're taking.
0: Let's go to Roberto in Orlando, Florida, east of the Rockies. Hello, Roberto.
2: Hi, George. Thank you for taking my call. I want to ask him, what is the meaning of consciousness? And also, if he knows any ways, methods, techniques that I can communicate with Jesus Christ.
0: Interesting take. What do you think, Michael?
1: Well, consciousness, and that's really what we're talking about here, is the study of the continuity of consciousness. Does it continue after our physical body dies? I mean, that means that we're awake, and that means that we are fully aware of our surroundings, and it also means that we're connected to those surroundings so that we can respond to external stimuli. So it's kind of the classic definition of what we mean by consciousness, and that's exactly what these folks are claiming to have experienced. I was conscious in this other space, in this other realm. This is what I saw. This is what I smelled. This is what I heard. These are the people I experienced. And it was so much more than a dream. It was more real than real life. I was wide awake, and I'm going to change my life because of it. That does not happen in dreams. That does not happen because of hallucinations. So they're claiming to have a continuity of consciousness there. As far as your second question in communing and communicating with the supernatural realm and specifically with Jesus, well, the Bible gives us plenty of information about how to do that. It is a challenging thing in some ways, but in other ways, it may be the most simple of things. You just start doing it, and then you hearing back from the supernatural is tricky. I would ask spiritually mature friends who have been there. I would ask your pastor and others around you who have done this. I would look into the book Celebration of Discipline by Richard Foster, an absolute classic on this very question that you're asking here. So those would be my next recommendations.
0: All right, next up, there's John in Idaho. Take it away, John.
3: This show, I just want to make a comment. George and Michael, this show is such a Mars Hill experience. It's so far out. You have all these kinds of guests. You have Christians. You have non-Christians. You have people who believe in the afterlife, people who think about whether there's aliens. It's just like this is a no holds barred show. And I just want to say that I feel so glad that this can happen in America. But this goes beyond America. We can ask all these questions about the afterlife. I am a follower of Yeshua and Yod Heh Vav Heh. But this is really, I just want to thank you, George. And, I think we're all racing toward death. I mean, that sounds terrible, but even if you're a young child, everyone who has ever been born has already died and gone beyond. And all of us who are still alive, we're all going there. So isn't this amazing that you take callers, all these people, like weird people like me and everybody, and we get to have this conversation. So I'm just a big fan, and I just really think we should just, like, you know, reach out and ask God to contact us. So thank you so much. This is a wild show. Where else can this happen? Nobody's controlling this. This is out of control, man, in a good way. And so, you know, bless you guys.
0: All right. What do you think, Michael?
1: Well, it's kind of interesting. You call it a Mars Hill experience, and that's he's referring to something in the New Testament book of Acts there, where Paul goes to Mars Hill in Athens and speaks to the philosophers of his day, and he's trying to convince them of his worldview about Jesus, and he doesn't talk about his Damascus Road experience and seeing the light, and he doesn't go through the Jewish scriptures with him. What he does there at Mars Hill is he says, look, I've wandered around your community. I've seen this statue, says to an unknown God. Now, what you worship in ignorance, I'm going to declare to you in power. And then he goes and he tells them about Jesus Christ. And so he starts with their worldview. He kind of stepped over to their side and had this conversation with them. And some believed and some didn't believe, but the methodology is fascinating. And that's exactly what John in Idaho is talking about, that the methodology here, we are open to, let's hear the data, let's hear the evidence. It might be wild, it might be weird callers, it might be whatever, but I am open minded and willing to listen to what you have to say, and then I'll process the evidence. It's exactly what we're trying to do in this book, Evidence for Heaven. It's like, here's the data, here's the greatest hits, here's what we know, you decide for yourself.
0: Let's go to Jeremy in North Dakota. Hello, Jeremy, good morning.
4: Hello, George and Michael. I want to tell you, 22 years ago, on December 8th, 2003, I was driving my vehicle up an icy hill. A Ford Expedition started to spot down the hill. And the Expedition was clear across my lane, impacted my Kia Rio, head onto my shoulder at about 24 miles an hour. Immediately, I was in a coma for 2.5 months. Just before I woke up from my coma, I was under the impression that I was walking up a mountain pathway with my wife at the time, now ex-wife. And as we were nearing the top of the mountain, a bunch of boulders started falling because it started shaking. And I found a cave first to guide her to protect her. And as soon as I got her inside, I was knocked off the cliff by a giant boulder. And as I was falling to the ground, I heard a voice from the sky that said, Jeremy, your tasks are not complete yet. And just after I heard that, I thought I was impacting the ground to my certain death. And I woke up in a jolt in my hospital bed in Casper, Wyoming. Now, Michael.
0: And he was in the hospital for 2.5 months. What's your question, Jeremy?
4: My question is it possible that I, after that part of her soul that was attached to me in another dimension, because she's not the same person that I married.
1: Well, I guess that's possible. I'm not really sure how to interpret it beyond that, but maybe you have some professionals around you who could help you work through that at a deeper level. But yeah, it's a fascinating story, and this is exactly when people have near-death experiences, is when they're, especially when they're in comas for an extended period of time. So yeah, I wouldn't give up on exploring that further.
0: Do you think it's conceivable that priests can solve this problem, this issue of the afterlife? They can explain it.
1: Certainly our faith traditions, whether it's in the Catholic tradition or Eastern Orthodox or Protestant tradition, and then many other faith traditions, Muslim, Buddhist, Hindu, Jewish, etc., have spoken to this issue of, is there an afterlife? What happens after we die? And I would like to see more of them explore the data, the eyewitness evidence, the near-death experiences as an adjunct to those faith traditions. So I think that we get closest to the truth when we bring together the science and the scriptures. I think that they complement one another quite well, and that is the pursuit of the whole truth. So whether it's priests, whether it's rabbis, imams, whomever, I think that, yes, they can help solve this because they have been the historic experts on this topic.
0: Michael, what is the greatest message somebody can get from your book, Evidence for Heaven?
1: Oh, that's a wonderful question. Thank you for that. I guess my interpretation of the evidence and the greatest takeaway, if you will, is that the evidence offers us more than hope. I think it offers us a rational basis for hope. And some people really need that. I mean, evidence-based reason. So I think it's a whole lot more than wishful thinking to consider, is there life after death? And what we're seeing in the research is promising evidence that we are more than our bodies, that the essence of who we are, whether we call it the mind, the psyche, consciousness, the soul, whatever we call it, the essence of who we are appears to live on after our physical body dies. And that is a data-driven conclusion. And so I think that one of the greatest takeaways here is, yeah, we need to lean into that and to explore the evidence for heaven.
0: After you wrote the book, Evidence for Heaven, how convinced were you that there's an afterlife?
1: Oh, I'm 100% convinced that there's an afterlife. I was very close to 100% convinced before writing this, but at the same time, I'm a social scientist, and I want data, not just dogma. And so the more that I've researched it, I think the more compelling the case has become.
0: Michael, give out your website, if you would, which we have linked up at coasttocoastam.com.
1: Sure. People can reach me through michaelzigarelli.com, Z-I-G-A-R-E-L-L-I. So it's michaelzigarelli.com. And you can get the book, Evidence for Heaven, through Amazon and wherever books are sold.
0: Great. Thanks, Michael. Come back again. Love talking to you. For Dan Galante, Tom Danheiser, Sue Trikas, Lex Lonehood, Sean Latasor, Alec Fernandez, Stephanie Smith, Tim Banal, George Knapp, Richard Serrett, and Connie Willis, I'm George Norrie, somewhere out there on Coast to Coast AM. We'll see you on our next edition. Until then, be safe, everyone.

0: 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Educate and enlighten Alexa by telling her to launch the KFOR Lincoln skill.
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2: From the Bloomberg Interactive Brokers Studios, this is Bloomberg Daybreak for Friday, May 8th. Coming up today,
3: tensions heat up around the Strait of Hormuz as the U.S. waits for Iran to agree to a deal.
2: President Trump's 10% tariffs are declared unlawful by a federal trade court.
3: A couple financial titans will join the president on his planned trip to China next week.
2: And investors get set for the April jobs report.
4: Health authorities track passengers and crew on a hantavirus-stricken cruise ship. Plus, Secretary of State Rubio meets with Pope Leo at the Vatican. I'm Michael Barr. More ahead.
5: Just Dash Hour in sports. The Yankees won. The Mets lost. The Knicks and Sixers play Game 3 tonight in Philadelphia.
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3: Good morning. I'm Nathan Hager.
2: And I'm Alexis Christophorus, and we have stock futures higher on this jobs day. Oil meantime is mixed. We check the markets all day long here at Bloomberg. S&P futures up 0.4%. Dow futures up 0.2%, with NASDAQ futures rallying 0.6%, or about 185 points. Brent crude this morning up 0.1%, just above $100 a barrel, with WTI crude down about 0.3% at $95 the barrel. We've got the Bloomberg Dollar Spot Index slightly lower at 1188.69. The Japanese yen 156.68 against the U.S. dollar. And yields are lower, with the two-year at 3.88%, the 10-year yield 4.36%. Nathan?
3: Alexis, tensions are building once again between the U.S. and Iran as the world waits for Iran's response to a U.S. peace offer. Overnight, the U.S. attacked missile and drone launch sites inside Iran that it says were used to attack three U.S. warships in the Strait of Hormuz. It's after Iran accused the U.S. of targeting two of its oil tankers and striking civilian areas along its southern coast and Kashim Island. But President Trump says the ceasefire is still intact.
6: They trifled with us today. We blew them away. They trifled. I call that a trifle. I'll let you know when there's no ceasefire. You won't have to know.
3: And President Trump's threatening to hit Iran even harder if it doesn't reach a deal. We get more from Bloomberg's Jumana Bersetti in Dubai.
7: There is a strong push from the U.S. side to get a deal across the line, but we are still in this period where we're waiting to hear back from the Iranians officially about the 14-point, one-page proposal that the U.S. has put forward. As you were reporting earlier in the week, some of the demands that the U.S. have put on that paper are deemed to be quite maximalist from Iran's standpoint, so it is unclear at this point whether there can be some form of a compromise, and indeed whether you can get to a compromise over a 30-day period.
3: Bloomberg's Jumana Bersetti reports Iran is still expected to respond to the U.S. offer through Pakistani mediators in the next 2 days.
2: President Trump is moving ahead with plans to hold a summit with his Chinese counterpart, Xi Jinping, next week in Beijing, and he's bringing some big-name guests along with him. Bloomberg's Tom Busby reports from New York.
8: The president bringing a who's who of American business leaders for next week's summit in China, despite there being no resolution to the U.S. war against Iran. Now, among those planning to attend, Blackstone CEO Steve Schwarzman, Citigroup CEO Jane Fraser, with Semaphore reporting that the administration also plans to invite Kelly Ortberg of Boeing, Jensen Huang of NVIDIA, and others. Trump and Xi slated for a sit-down meeting May 14th and 15th. That summit has already been postponed once due to the war.

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1: Tom, thanks. Let's turn to politics in the UK now. The Labour government is taking heavy losses as the first wave of local election results comes in. For more, let's go to London and get the latest with Bloomberg's James Woolcock. Good morning, James.
2: Nathan, Alexis, Prime Minister Keir Starmer says the results are very tough, there's no sugarcoating it, and that he takes responsibility for the losses. We're still waiting on the majority of results, but the early signs are it is a disastrous election for the governing Labour Party. The right-wing populist Reform UK party are set to pick up hundreds of seats already. They've taken control of two councils in elections in England. And as we wait for the rest of the day, we are still waiting on Wales and Scotland elections too, where Labour are also set to perform very poorly. The question now for markets and people in the UK is, does the Labour Party decide that Keir Starmer needs to be a change in leader as well as someone who is an election loser? In London, James Woolcock, Bloomberg Radio.
3: Thanks, James. And President Trump says he's giving the European Union until July 4th to ratify its trade agreement with the U.S. Bloomberg's Juan Potts reports from London.
4: Having previously threatened to hike tariffs on auto imports as soon as this week, Donald Trump has extended his deadline for the EU to ratify its trade deal. The move comes after Trump spoke to European Commission President Ursula von der Leyen. Negotiators from the European Parliament and member states discussed potential amendments to the deal earlier this week, but we're told didn't reach any conclusive decisions. In London, I'm Ewan Potts, Bloomberg Radio.
1: Ewan, thanks. A major piece of President Trump's effort to rebuild his tariff walls just been declared unlawful. A federal trade court's invalidated the president's 10% global tariffs under Section 122 of the 1974 Trade Act. That law had never been invoked before to impose tariffs, but the president used it back in February after the Supreme Court struck down his sweeping emergency tariffs. The court says the ruling against Section 122 only applies to the group of small businesses that challenged it, along with Washington State. It's unclear what the ruling will mean for other importers that have been paying those duties.
3: And turning to the markets now, futures are higher ahead of today's key jobs report. Economists are expecting a slowdown in hiring in April. The median forecast is for a gain of 65,000 jobs and the unemployment rate to hold steady at 4.3%. Bloomberg's Michael McKee reports.
5: It's a one-number increase as far as economists and investors are concerned. With immigration near zero, the labor force isn't growing much, which means headline job growth is going to be a lot smaller. That's why the Fed will pay attention to the unemployment rate. If it's not rising, it's not signaling problems for the employment side of their mandate. And near-record low jobless claims suggest unemployment is stable. There will be some focus on average hourly earnings, which are forecast to rise. Policymakers are looking for any signs labor shortages or rising costs of things like gasoline are pushing up on inflation. Michael McKee, Bloomberg Radio.
3: 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Stay with Bloomberg for full coverage of the jobs report on Bloomberg Surveillance at 8:30 Wall Street time right here on Bloomberg Radio.
1: Alexis, San Francisco Fed President Mary Daly says there is no indication the surge in energy prices is driving inflation expectations higher. Daly spoke with Bloomberg's Mike McKee.
6: If the conflict ends and oil prices come back down and that doesn't get passed into the broader economy, then I expect the underlying dynamics that we were facing prior to the conflict to return, which is policy is slightly restrictive, continues to put downward pressure on inflation. The labor market is stable right now, but it's not creating any inflationary pressures.
1: San Francisco Fed President Mary Daly. And stay with Bloomberg to hear more Fed voices at 2 p.m. Wall Street time today. Mike McKee sits down with Chicago Fed President Austin Goolsbee. You can catch that conversation live on Bloomberg Radio, Bloomberg Television, and the Bloomberg Business app.
3: And Nathan, now to two Bloomberg exclusives. First, SoftBank, its downsizing plans for a $10 billion margin loan backed by its stake in OpenAI. Some creditors are expressing concerns about the difficulty of reaching a valuation for an unlisted company like OpenAI. SoftBank is now said to be targeting a margin loan of about $6 billion. The developer of ChatGPT has faced challenges this year in meeting sales targets and some internal goals. That's as rival Anthropic gains ground in the coding and enterprise markets.
1: And sources say a key company behind Thailand's national artificial intelligence effort is suspected of helping to smuggle servers containing advanced NVIDIA chips to China. Bloomberg News has learned U.S. prosecutors have outlined a scheme in which Supermicro's co-founder allegedly worked with OBON and third-party brokers to divert AI semiconductors in violation of U.S. trade rules. The alleged involvement of OBON in this smuggling arrangement could raise questions about NVIDIA's due diligence on high-volume sales of its hardware.
3: Now for a look at some of the other stories making news in New York and around the world. For that, we're joined by Bloomberg's Michael Barr. Good morning, Michael.
7: Good morning, Alexis. Spanish authorities are preparing to receive passengers and crew members on a hantavirus-stricken cruise ship headed for the Canary Islands. At least three passengers have died and several others are sick, but the World Health Organization says the risk to the wider public from the outbreak is low. Dr. Stephanie Widmer is the director of the Medical Toxicology Program at St. John's Riverside Hospital in New York.
8: At this point, health officials are assuming person-to-person transmission is possible because this appears to involve the Andes strain of hantavirus, which is one strain known to occasionally spread between humans.
7: Dr. Stephanie Widmer, authorities across four continents are tracing contacts of passengers who left the ship, and the CDC has ranked the hantavirus a level 3 response. That is the lowest level of emergency activation and typical for this stage. Secretary of State Marco Rubio spent several hours at the Vatican Thursday. His visit included a meeting with Pope Leo. During an exchange of gifts, Rubio gave the Pope a small crystal football with the State Department seal. Leo gifting Rubio a pen apparently made of olive wood.
9: Olive being, of course, the plant of peace. This is the coat of arms here.
7: Today, Secretary Rubio is set to meet with Italy's prime minister. After widespread backlash, soccer fans are getting a bit of a break. New Jersey Transit will reduce its World Cup ticket price from $150 to $105. Governor Mikey Sherrill has directed the agency to find private sponsorships and other sources to reduce the cost, noting that FIFA should contribute to transport of its fans to World Cup games. The original round-trip price from New York's Penn Station to MetLife Stadium was raised to cover the additional costs of carrying fans to each game. By the way, a typical ride on a regular day costs about $13. Global news, 24 hours a day, and whatever you want it with Bloomberg News Now. I'm Michael Barr, and this is Bloomberg. Alexis.
3: Thanks, Michael. Time now for our Bloomberg Sports Update, brought to you by Flushing Bank. For that, we bring in John Stashower. Good morning, John.
10: Good morning, Alexis. A large sigh of relief from the Knicks and their fans. The hamstring injury suffered by OG Anunoby, not nearly as serious as the one exactly 2 years ago. That also came in the second round with the Knicks ahead in the series 2-0. OG then played only 5 minutes of the last five games against Indiana. The Knicks lost four of them and were ousted. He may even play tonight, Game 3 at Philadelphia. He's questionable day-to-day. Could have been much worse. Luka Doncic has a hamstring injury. He has missed all of the playoffs, and without him, the Lakers lost again at Oklahoma City. The Thunder stay unbeaten in the postseason. Detroit's now won five straight games. The Pistons kept Cleveland winless on the road. OKC and Detroit both up 2-0. Carolina up 3-0. Stanley Cup playoffs, 4-1 win at Philadelphia. The Flyers hurt themselves with 14 penalties. The Yankees finished the homestand with Texas. Yanks took the lead. Sixth inning.
11: That one is driven into left center field. It is in there for base hit and goes all the way to the wall. Here comes McMahon. Everybody scores. A big double for Grisham. And the Yankees lead 4-2.
10: Yes, that were Trent Grisham's three-run double, part of a six-run sixth. A 9-2 Yankee win. They've won 16 of the last 19, but Tampa Bay has won 13 of 14. The Rays won 8-4 at Boston and still only a half game back to the Yanks. Mets lost 6-2 at Colorado. The Rockies won it with a Jake McCarthy eighth-inning grand slam off Craig Kimbrell. Nationals beat the Twins 7-5. It's official now. The NCAA men's and women's tournaments going from 68 teams to 76. Instead of the two doubleheaders leading into the first round, there will be four triple headers. John Stashower, Bloomberg Sports. Alexis Nathan.
3: Thanks, John. And we have got stocks rallying on this Jobs Friday. S&P futures up 36. Dow futures up 148. NASDAQ futures rallying 205. Brent crude just below $100 a barrel, with WTI crude at $94 the barrel.
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1: Good morning. I'm Nathan Hager. Coming up on 10 full weeks of war in the Middle East, the U.S. and Iran are trading fire once again around the Strait of Hormuz. But President Trump says the ceasefire is still on as he waits for Iran's response to his latest peace offer.
13: If there's no ceasefire, you're not going to have to know. You're just going to have to look at one big glow coming out of Iran.
1: Well, that was President Trump speaking near the Lincoln Memorial Reflecting Pool in Washington. Joining us from Dubai this morning is Bloomberg Middle East correspondent Jumana Bersetchi, the anchor of Bloomberg Horizons. Jumana, catch us up on what's been happening over the last 24 hours. Is the ceasefire holding? Good morning.
14: Yeah, well, that's what Trump is saying. And so far, from the Iranian side as well, they seem to be respecting the ceasefire, apart from that scuffle overnight around the strait. Certainly, there was an escalation. CENTCOM saying that three U.S. warships came under attack by Iran while they were crossing the strait. So the attack involved missiles, drones, and small boats. So the U.S. responded to that. They struck back around the Iranian coast and also hit some key launch sites and command and control locations. But that was that. It was almost a tit for tat. And later, President Trump was asked about it, whether that did constitute the violation of the ceasefire from his perspective. And he said no. However, he did threaten once again and said, just like we knocked them out today, we'll knock them out a lot harder, a lot more violently in the future if they don't get their deal signed fast. So once again, really putting the pressure on the Iranian side to come forward and offer their response to the memorandum of understanding that the U.S. put forward to them earlier this week.
1: Well, do we have any sense that pressure is being felt on the Iranian side? Are we still expecting some kind of response in the next day or so?
14: We are. We know that they are reviewing it, and this is according to sources that we've spoken to at Bloomberg. Indeed, what the Iranian Foreign Ministry spokesperson has said in the last 24 hours, they are reviewing the document, but they've also characterized the document as being very maximalist in terms of what the U.S. is looking for. And so the question here is how Iran is going to come back, whether they're going to completely cut off the process or whether they will extend the process of negotiations once again, and whether we can actually move towards this phased plan that both the U.S. and Iran actually have been positing the last couple of weeks, which would entail, you know, a gradual lifting of the mutual blockades around the strait, as at the same time they talk about some of those bigger issues around the nuclear file and ballistic missiles and the lifting of sanctions. The other issues, obviously, at the core of the issue and why the war was started in the first place, but the strait is the one that President Trump seems to care about the most right now because it's having the most notable economic impact.
1: Well, we'd heard some reports that the effort to reopen the strait on the U.S. side was delayed in part because Saudi Arabia wasn't allowing access to its bases. Now there are reports that that's kind of been reversed. What could that mean for the potential of the U.S. trying to reopen the Strait of Hormuz again, and how could Iran respond to that? We've got about a minute left.
14: Yeah, I just want to say that the official Ministry of Foreign Affairs, a diplomatic senior advisor from Saudi Arabia, put up a tweet this morning saying the Kingdom of Saudi Arabia maintains its position supporting de-escalation and negotiation efforts. Beware of media reports attributed to unnamed sources, some of whom claim to be Saudi, suggesting otherwise. It is strange to see such a post put up, but I think Saudi Arabia just want to reiterate that they are keen on a diplomatic solution here. That's probably not the case for the likes of the UAE, and we can speak about that. And their posture towards Iran has been a lot more aggressive. Saudi Arabia is still pushing the diplomatic angle, despite all of the media reports that have emerged.
1: Appreciate this. You'll have to leave it there for now, just for time, but I'll always appreciate your coverage. Bloomberg's Jumana Bersetchi with us this morning from Dubai, anchor of Bloomberg Horizons, our Middle East correspondent. Alexis.
3: Nathan, repeating some of our top stories this morning, UK Prime Minister Keir Starmer's Labour Party has taken a major blow from Nigel Farage's Reform UK and local elections, with about a third of English councils reporting Labour has lost almost half the seats it was defending.
1: President Trump's giving the EU till July 4th to ratify its trade deal with the U.S. as a federal trade court panel has declared the president's 10% global tariffs under Section 122 unlawful.
3: And the April jobs report comes out at 8:30 Wall Street time. Economists surveyed by Bloomberg expect 65,000 new jobs. That's after that surprise gain of 178,000 in March.
1: We have more on those stories coming up on Bloomberg Daybreak as we watch stocks gain ahead of jobs Friday. This is Bloomberg.
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3: From the Bloomberg Interactive Brokers Studio, I'm Alexis Christophorus. U.S. stock futures are higher ahead of the April jobs report due out at 8:30 Wall Street time. S&P futures up 37 points. Dow futures rallying 165. NASDAQ futures climbing more than 210 points. Brent crude is just below $100 a barrel now, with West Texas Intermediate at about about $94 a barrel, and the Bloomberg Dollar Spot Index slightly lower at 1188.14. That's a Bloomberg Business Flash. Now with more on what's going on around the world, here's Michael Barr.
7: Thank you very much, Alexis. The U.S. says it struck military targets in Iran after the country fired on U.S. Navy destroyers sailing in the Strait of Hormuz. According to a U.S. Central Command statement, American forces responded by targeting Iranian missile and drone launch sites, command and control locations, and intelligence facilities that were deemed responsible for attacking U.S. forces. Prime Minister Keir Starmer said that he had no plans to step aside as Labour leader after early results in local elections showed Nigel Farage's Reform UK making gains over Britain's governing party. The NCAA will expand its March Madness tournaments to add more early round games in the first week without altering the overall format. The new 76-team brackets for men and women will feature 12 games involving 24 teams. The winners will then join the main 64-team bracket. In baseball, the Yankees and Nationals won. The Mets, Orioles, and Nationals, the Mets and Orioles, I should say, lost, and the Yankees won. Global news 24 hours a day and whenever you want it with Bloomberg News Now. I'm Michael Barr, and this is Bloomberg, Nathan.
1: Thanks, Michael. 5:23 on Wall Street. Turning now to our conversation with San Francisco Fed President Mary.

0: today, markets have priced in, you know, equal probabilities of a cut versus a hike, and the most likely probability is that we hold steady. And I think that's well positioned. So for me, the real signal about the meeting is that everyone agreed to the decision, and that we, the communication that the chair made in his press conference is, you know, higher for longer relative to last year, but the households, businesses, and markets had already priced that in.
1: Your colleague from Boston, Susan Collins, told us yesterday that the phrase about additional moves is associated in people's minds with a cut now because it's been following so many times. Do you still feel that that's the path for monetary policy?
0: You know, it's sometimes sad for Fed officials to realize this, but there are very few people other than all of you and Fed watchers who look at our statement. Most people look at how we position ourselves, and there I would say that most people aren't worrying about that phrase. And so I think the phrasing of the statement is less important than the actions of the FOMC. And the actions of the FOMC have been to really focus on price stability when we think inflation is rising, and really focus on being patient enough to see if the concerns we have are even going to materialize. So it all comes back to how long does the conflict last, and if it's prolonged, then we might see more spillovers of oil and other commodity prices into other goods and services. And if it comes up quickly, it ends soon, then, you know, the forward contracts on oil are for oil to come back down to around $75, depending on the day. And that is something where our businesses are telling us, oh, we're looking through the shock right now because we don't think it'll last forever, but it won't be forever that we can look through it. And consumers are doing the same. Look at the spending. They're mostly looking through.
1: But policy-wise, is the cutting cycle over now?
0: I think it's really too early to tell. If the conflict ends and oil prices come back down and that doesn't get passed into the broader economy, then I expect the underlying dynamics that we were facing prior to the conflict to return, which is policy is slightly restrictive, continues to put downward pressure on inflation. The labor market is stable right now, but it's not creating any inflationary pressures, and businesses are cautiously optimistic. So that's a good dynamic for the economy, and one where I expect inflation to come back down to our 2% target. But the main issue is, what is the risk out there? How does the oil price shock move its way through the economy? How long does the conflict last? And can we really get that 2% target that we've been working towards?
2: That's San Francisco Fed President Mary Daly speaking with Bloomberg's Michael McKee. And stick with Bloomberg for more Fed coverage today. Mike's going to be speaking with Chicago Fed President Austin Goolsbee at 2 p.m. Wall Street time. You can catch that conversation on Bloomberg Radio, Bloomberg Television, and the Bloomberg Business app. Alexis.
3: All right. Thanks, Nathan. Coming up, the latest on new fighting between the U.S. and Iran. Is the ceasefire still holding? Plus, we're going to get you set for the April jobs report. That's coming up in our 5:30 news. News on a morning where we have S&P futures up about 0.5%. But first, a look at today's Bloomberg weather forecast.
4: The Houston area will continue to have some travel delays due to scattered showers and thunderstorms. Temperatures today, they're going to be around 78. Delays may develop late this afternoon and during the evening to and from St. Louis due to showers and thunderstorms. Highs will be near 75. Showers, thunderstorms may also delay travelers late in the day heading to or from Orlando. Otherwise, partly sunny in Orlando today, a high of 92. I'm Rob Carolin, Bloomberg Radio.
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3: Coming up on 5:30 on Wall Street. Good morning. I'm Alexis Christophorus.
2: And I'm Nathan Hager. We're nearly 4 hours away from the open of U.S. trading. Let's get you up to date on the news you need to know at this hour. The U.S. and Iran have been clashing near the Strait of Hormuz as both sides discuss a permanent end to their war. The U.S. targeted drone and missile launch sites that it says Iran used to go after three Navy warships in the Strait. The U.S. Central Command says no vessels were hit, and President Trump's calling the latest exchanges a trifle.
6: The talks are going very well, but they have to understand if it doesn't get signed, they're going to have a lot of pain.
2: And President Trump spoke near the Lincoln Memorial in Washington. We get more from Bloomberg's Jumana Bersetchi in Dubai.
7: President Trump overnight was asked about whether this actually constituted a violation of the ceasefire. He said no. The ceasefire is still in effect. And

0: exact language he used was, I'll let you know when there's no ceasefire. You're not going to have to know now. You'll just have to look at one big glow coming out of Iran.
1: Bloomberg's Jumana Bersetti reports Iran is still expected to respond to a one-page peace proposal from the U.S. in the next 2 days.
2: And Nathan, President Trump is moving ahead with plans for a summit with his Chinese counterpart Xi Jinping next week in Beijing. That's despite unease among Chinese officials about holding such a high-stakes meeting before the war in Iran is resolved. The president is striking a positive tone about the gathering.
3: We're going to have a meeting with President Xi. It's going to be, I think, quite amazing. He's been a friend of mine. I've gotten along with him very well over the years.
2: Presidents Trump and Xi are slated to meet on Wednesday next week.
1: A big piece of President Trump's trade agenda, Alexis, has been declared unlawful in federal court. A divided three-judge panel has sided with a group of small businesses in 24 states in striking down 10% tariffs under Section 122 of the Trade Act. Now, the ruling only applies for now to two companies that sued over the tariffs and Washington State. It's unclear what it's going to mean for other importers that have already paid those levies.
2: And we head overseas now to Europe, where the UK's ruling Labour Party is heading for significant losses in local elections. Speaking this morning, Prime Minister Keir Starmer conceded that the results are bad for his party.
4: Results are tough. They are very tough. And there is no sugarcoating this. We have lost brilliant Labour representatives across the country. These are people who put so much into their communities, so much into our party and our movement. And that hurts, and it should hurt. And I take responsibility.
2: Starmer spoke as the right-wing Reform UK party has already gained more than 350 council seats across England as Labour racks up hundreds of losses in a disastrous election night.
1: Well, back here in the U.S., Alexis, a prediction market ban for members of the House of Representatives is getting a Republican push. We get more from Bloomberg's Amy Morris in Washington.
5: Iowa Republican Representative Ashley Hinson introduced the resolution that would amend House rules to ban members and their staff from trading on prediction markets. Hinson's proposal mirrors one approved by unanimous consent in the Senate last week, and both bills make it clear the resolution does not apply to insurance. Hinson's resolution also includes a non-binding statement that lawmakers believe the executive and judicial branches of government should establish similar restrictions. In Washington, Amy Morris, Bloomberg Radio.
2: Thanks, Amy. We turn now to the economy and the markets, where stock futures are higher ahead of today's key jobs report. Economists are expecting a slowdown in hiring in April. Anna Wong is chief U.S. economist with Bloomberg Economics.
6: We expect a net gain of 57,000 jobs, a potential downward move in the unemployment rate. Gains in hiring is coming from construction and from professional and business services. Surprisingly, white-collar jobs has been increasing so far this year, despite the acceleration in AI advancement and adoption. But the part where I think is not doing well is leisure and hospitality.
2: That was Bloomberg's Anna Wong. The forecast is for the unemployment rate to hold steady at 4.3%.
1: Well, Alexis, the owner of British Airways, says its profit and free cash flow forecast for the year will be lower than expected before. IAG is blaming soaring oil prices from the Middle East war. The company now says it'll pay about $2.3 billion more for fuel this year.
2: On 5:33 on Wall Street, let's bring in Michael Barr with more on what else is going on in New York and around the world. Good morning, Michael.
7: Good morning, Alexis. The cruise ship at the center of a hantavirus outbreak is now on its way to the Canary Islands. In all, three people who were on the ship have died. More have been sickened. Dr. Stephanie Whitmer, director of the medical toxicology program at St. John's Riverside Hospital in New York, says this appears to be the anti-strain of hantavirus, which has been shown to spread person to person. However,
8: it's important to understand that this is not thought to spread nearly as easily as something like COVID or the flu. Historically, transmission has usually required very close contact, prolonged contact, often among family members or caregivers.
7: Dr. Stephanie Whitmer, authorities across four continents are tracing contacts of passengers who left the ship, and the CDC has ranked the hantavirus to a level 3 response. That is the lowest level of emergency activation and typical for this stage. Former DHS official John Cohen says when it comes to protecting the country, all Homeland Security departments play a role in preventing the infectious diseases from entering or spreading in the U.S.
9: The Department of Homeland Security actually plays a significant role in protecting the nation from an infectious disease entering it or spreading if it is introduced into the domestic environment.
7: Former DHS official John Cohen says 18 Americans are still on board the ship. Alabama lawmakers could vote today on a measure that could change the state's congressional primaries as part of a bid to switch its U.S. House districts. This comes after a U.S. Supreme Court ruling in a Louisiana case weakened Voting Rights Act protections for minorities. Alabama has asked federal judges to lift a court order requiring a second black majority district. Republicans in Tennessee already have enacted new U.S. House districts in response to the Supreme Court's ruling. Demonstrators on Thursday gathered outside the state capitol building in Memphis to protest. The district is currently held by Congressman Steve Cohen, the only Democrat representing Tennessee in Congress. Secretary of State Marco Rubio met with Pope Leo at the Vatican to discuss several issues, including the conflict in the Middle East. Rubio and the Pope are said to have talked about their shared commitment to promoting peace and human dignity. Before the meeting, Rubio also talked about one issue that will come up, Cuba.
10: We're willing to give more humanitarian aid to Cuba, by the way, distributed through the church, but the Cuban regime has to allow us to do it. They won't allow us to give their own people more humanitarian aid, and we're willing to do it through the church.
7: The meeting comes after a public clash between the Pope and President Trump over the war in Iran. Global news 24 hours a day and whenever you want it with Bloomberg News Now. I'm Michael Barr, and this is Bloomberg. Alexis.
2: 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Thanks so much, Michael. We have got stock futures higher on this Jobs Friday. S&P futures up 0.4%. Dow futures up 0.3%, with NASDAQ futures rallying 0.6%.
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3: 5:40 on Wall Street. I'm Alexis Christophorus from the Bloomberg Interactive Brokers Studio, and we have got stock futures rallying on this Jobs Friday. We check the markets all day long for you here at Bloomberg, and S&P futures are up nearly 0.5% now, or about 34 points. Dow futures up 0.3%, or 150 points. NASDAQ futures climbing 177 points, a gain there of 0.6%. Oil is mixed. We've got Brent crude just above $100 a barrel. West Texas Intermediate down 0.2% at 94.61 the barrel. Bloomberg Dollar Spot Index down 0.1% at 1188.57. Japanese yen a bit stronger at 156.66 against the U.S. dollar. The two-year yield 3.89%, 10-year 4.36%, and spot gold around $47 the ounce, up about 0.5%. That's a Bloomberg Business Flash. Now with more on what's going on around the world, here's Michael Barr.
4: Thank you very much, Alexis. The U.S. military said it had intercepted Iranian attacks on three Navy ships in the Strait of Hormuz last night and targeted Iranian military facilities responsible for attacking U.S. forces. President Trump told reporters, though, that the ceasefire was holding despite the violence. The Federal Trade Court declared President Trump's 10% global tariffs unlawful. The ruling is a fresh blow to the administration's economic agenda. UK leader Keir Starmer said today that he took responsibility for very tough local election results that saw the insurgent hard right make big gains, but vowed to carry on as prime minister. Areas that counted their ballots overnight saw Reform UK, led by Nigel Farage, win hundreds of local council seats in working class areas in England's north. In baseball, the Yankees and Nationals won. The Mets, Orioles, and Red Sox lost. The NCAA will expand its March Madness tournaments to 76 teams. Global news, 24 hours a day, and whenever you want it, with Bloomberg News Now. I'm Michael Barr, and this is Bloomberg. Nathan.
5: Maybe that means my team will get to play. Thank you, Michael. It's 5:42 on Wall Street. This is Bloomberg Daybreak. I'm Nathan Hager alongside Alexis Christophorus, getting ready to close out the trading week. We bring in Lori Calvasina this morning, head of U.S. Equity Strategy at RBC Capital Markets, who's bringing in some news this morning. In your latest note, Lori, you are raising your 12-month price target for the S&P 500. Tell us more. Tell us why. Good morning.
6: All right. Well, good morning, Nathan. We do our process a little bit differently than most strategists. We've converted to a 12-month forward S&P target, and we've committed to updating it monthly, rain or shine. I think last month we updated it. It felt like there was a lot of rain out there, and this at this point, you know, we're doing it after a big rally. But what I would tell you is that we're committed to refreshing these numbers monthly. And what we really focused on this time was the output of our earnings and valuation model. We've just gone through a massive reporting season, a huge upside surprise on the numbers. And we've seen growth rates for the coming quarters in 2026 lifted as well. And so we thought that we really needed to kind of home in on that message. We also spent some time looking at the consensus estimates, and we left basically the AI-related names, their consensus numbers intact. And we did reduce the consensus by about 7.5% for names outside of sort of that AI-centric cohort. What we ended up with was an earnings number that came in 5% below the consensus. So we wanted to bake all that together. We also baked in higher inflation, more onerous interest rates to our PE calculation, and it came out with a fair value estimate for the S&P about 7,900, a little bit above. And we really thought that was an important message to get out, that when we go in and we bake in

0: onerous impacts from the war in terms of things like inflation and interest rates, in terms of things like hitting some of these consensus numbers, not in the AI theme per se, but that we could still get to a reasonable number for the S&P 500 12 months from now. We're not saying things are going to be moving up in a linear fashion. We do think 2027 estimates probably have to get looked at and dealt with and pulled down a little bit at some point. So we think the market is climbing a wall of worry, and we really wanted to reflect that in our numbers.
1: Okay, so 7,900 up from yesterday's close of 7,337. So some upside there. You mentioned some of the metrics that you use to put this 12-month price target together. Why are you discounting some of the other metrics that you consider, or are you discounting them in your base case?
0: You know, we felt like some of the other metrics. So we have five models, and we normally like to take the median and the average. And the median one we actually discussed a bit. That's our sentiment model looking at AAII net bulls. That would get you closer to 8,100. That one does look like it might be sort of on the cusp of moving into a slightly less favorable range. We'll see what happens with next week's update. But we didn't feel like the other three models really gave us the ability to be as precise in terms of kind of baking in that two-speed economy or two-speed economic backdrop. Another model, frankly, that does allow us to do that is our GDP model, and that's only pointing to about a 5.7% gain over the next 12 months. That was actually consistent with our old target, but we didn't feel like kind of going with the most conservative forecast made sense either. So the valuation earnings one, I think, really just because of the precision and maybe the fact that kind of median model, the sentiment one, felt like it was sort of on the cusp of falling out of its current range, getting slightly less favorable soon. That was really what kind of played into our thinking.
1: Okay, so given that, a couple of models are working into this forecast for you, how much conviction do you have around it?
0: I think we feel good with what we put out. I will tell you my valuation earnings model, that is the one that, clients really view as being unique to our process. We've done a lot of work to kind of come up with a way to forecast a trailing PE at a certain point in time. We've given a lot of thought, done a lot of back testing to how we come up with that. I don't want to say people just sort of guess what the multiple should be, but I do think that's probably the hardest part of being a strategist, right, is coming up with that multiple forecast. I think we do admit as forecasters, with all the uncertainty we've got in the world right now, being a forecaster is a more difficult job than it used to be. I think conviction levels are lower. What we did also say in the report was, the big risk to our view, we admit it's the idea that the situation in the Middle East could go on for much longer, do much more damage than financial market participants and companies are anticipating. But from where I sit right now, given everything I've been hearing from companies in this reporting season, and we don't just peg off what one company says and makes a headline, we look at the preponderance of the evidence, but we do feel like companies are sending the message generally right now that they're able to manage through. So we think that kind of that more dire scenario, while it's getting a lot of headlines, it's getting a lot of attention, it feels like we're in an echo chamber right now. We think that's a tail risk. We don't think that's the base case. And we really wanted to be clear this morning about what our base case is going forward.
1: Of course, there's been a lot of attention looking past some of the events in the Middle East on the artificial intelligence trade, these mega cap tech names continuing to show this resilience that I think you're talking about there. Is your view driven by mega cap continuing to lead the way, or do you need to see more breadth?
0: What we talked about, the sort of broadening argument, the fact that the rest of the market outside of big tech isn't doing well, I think is starting to weigh on some investors. I've never really understood that to be like a good signal of markets going up or down or not. I do know it sort of impacts the ability of managers to outperform, which I think can lead to the angst. But what we talked about in our report this morning is that if you look at sort of the Mag 7 versus a broader basket of AI stocks, the broader basket of AI stocks is actually expected to see better net income growth in 2026 and 2027. So we think that maybe the market needs to focus on a different kind of broadening trade, not tech, not AI versus everything else, but some broadening out within that AI trade. And I think we've already seen that in the results this year. I actually think I'm a little bit late to the party in calling this one out. But I think that's the broadening trade that's really going on right now.
1: All right. Well, only for time, we have to leave it there. But again, Lori, thanks so much for joining us at the end of this trading week and on the heels of your raised price target on the S&P 500 to 7,900 coming out of RBC. That is Lori Calvasina with us this morning, head of U.S. Equity Strategy at RBC Capital Markets. Alexis.
2: Thanks, Nathan. And repeating some of our top stories this morning, the U.S. and Iran traded fire around the Strait of Hormuz overnight as the U.S. waits for Iran to respond to its one-page peace offer. President Trump says the ceasefire is still holding, saying if it weren't, there'd be one big glow coming out of Iran. U.K. Prime Minister Keir Starmer says he's not going to walk away after heavy losses for his Labour Party in local elections, with almost a third of English councils reporting Nigel Farage's reform UK has picked up 275 seats, while Labour's lost 204. And a divided federal trade panel has declared President Trump's 10% tariffs under Section 122 unlawful. The court says the ruling only immediately applies to two small businesses who sued over the tariffs, along with Washington State. We're going to have more on those stories coming up for you on Bloomberg Daybreak on this April Jobs Day, where the S&P futures are now up about 0.5%, Dow futures up 0.33%.
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2: From the Bloomberg Interactive Broker Studio, I'm Alexis Christophorus. Stock futures are higher this morning on this April jobs report Friday. We've got S&P futures up 0.4%, Dow futures up 0.2%, or 108 points, NASDAQ futures up 0.5% now at 154 points. We've got oil slightly higher, Brent crude about $101 the barrel. WTI crude up about 0.5% now at $95.25 the barrel. The Bloomberg Dollar Spot Index down 0.1%, 1188.79. Japanese yen 156.71 against the U.S. dollar. Yields are under a little bit of pressure this morning. 2-year at 3.89%, 10-year 4.37%, and spot gold at $4,700 the ounce. That's a Bloomberg Business Flash. Now with more on what's going on around the world, here's Michael Barr.
10: Thank you very much, Alexis. Central Command says the U.S. struck military

0: targets in Iran after the country fired on U.S. Navy destroyers sailing in the Strait of Hormuz. Meanwhile, President Trump told reporters the ceasefire was still in effect, but warned of consequences if an agreement wasn't struck on a U.S. proposal to reopen the strait and end the conflict. The CDC has now designated the hantavirus outbreak centered on a cruise ship as a level 3. That's the lowest such classification. Officials in the U.S. are monitoring 7 people from California to Virginia who were on the ship and were among the 29 passengers who disembarked late last month. 3 people who were on the ship have died. Prime Minister Keir Starmer said he had no plans to step aside as Labour leader after early results in local elections showed Nigel Farage's Populist Reform UK party racking up sweeping gains over Britain's governing party. In baseball, the Yankees and Nationals won. The Mets, Orioles, and Red Sox lost. Global news 24 hours a day and whenever you want it with Bloomberg News Now. I'm Michael Barr, and this is Bloomberg. Nathan.
1: All right, Michael, thanks. It's 5:55 on Wall Street, and this is Bloomberg Daybreak. Turning now to our conversation with the founder of Skybridge Capital, Anthony Scaramucci, in a wide-ranging interview with Bloomberg's Michelle Hussein. President Trump's former White House communications director talked about the upcoming midterm elections, gerrymandering, and the grip MAGA holds on the GOP. Let's listen in.
2: The red states that have less population in them, you could hear the flurry, you can hear some purpling, and then they always go back to red. You know, so
3: the Republican states.
2: You know, Tallarico is going to be running against a...
3: He's a Democrat.
2: He's a Democrat in Texas, and I believe Texas will stay red. So I'm a little more cautious about that. If you're telling me James Tallarico is going to turn the state of Texas purple, where there'll be one Republican and one Democrat from the state, that'll be a watershed activity in American politics. So I'm a little more cautious about it. You know, these machines, they have created a cartel. They have a duopoly now.
3: The two parties, you mean?
2: And so they sort of control the landscape. They've tightened up their ability to get incumbents reelected. You know, the Congress has a 14 or 15% approval rating. So it's like slightly above Kim Il-jung, the North Korean dictator. However, you have a 95% reincumbency rate. So just imagine you and I opening up a restaurant and our food is terrible. We're getting like 1-star Yelp ratings, but we can never get the restaurant closed and we always stay as the two chefs in the restaurant. And so that's what's going on in Washington right now. And so, you know, I think the Democrats will win. If you're just
3: the House of Representatives.
2: I think the Republicans will probably keep the Senate. That's my best guess.
3: You're still a registered Republican, right?
2: I am. I mean, you know, so what is your British football team? Are you like an Arsenal fan? Or are you Manchester United? Or
3: now you're really cutting to the chase. Yeah. I live in North London, so if I'm anything, I'm probably an Arsenal fan.
2: Okay, so for Arsenal fans out there, I don't know how the team does, but I'm a New York Met fan, and we're just having a horrific time. But you don't leave. You know, I'm a New York Jet fan. We haven't won the Super Bowl since 1969. You know, so the Republican Party, in my mind, is in the doldrums. We have a huge losing streak going on intellectually. You know, Donald Trump hijacked that party. He decapitated what was once known as the Republican Party. And he did sort of this M&A transaction where he installed this right wing populist party. It's called the Republican Party, but it's really the MAGA party, and it's the personality cult of Donald Trump. And so I'm of the belief when his political personality extinguishes sometime in 2028, there'll be an ideological battle for that party again in terms of who will be running that party. So
3: but I'm wondering
2: I'm a loyalist.
3: Yeah, but I'm wondering why you're not more active in the zone of trying to find that next Republican. Because what I see you doing is not just, I know you voted for Biden and then Harris, right, in the last two presidential elections?
2: I just think Trump is too dangerous. I think, obviously, it's funny because
3: we'll get into Wall Street
2: at some point. All my Wall Street buddies voted for him. And now they're all regretting the fact that they voted for him. So, you know, it's just one of those things.
3: Are they all regretting that they voted for him? I mean, a lot of them are doing well out of the markets.
2: I think most people are regretting it, yeah. I'm of the belief that prices are higher. We have an oil crisis going on right now. He imposed illegal tariffs, which raised the pricing umbrella for all the lower middle income people that voted for him. You're in a quagmire of a war. It's going to be very difficult to disengage the United States from that war. You've weakened our relationships with our European allies, our Gulf allies. He's put us in a very vulnerable state as a country and an economy.
1: 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This red headline crossed the Bloomberg terminal from Iran. Semi-official Tasnim news agency reporting Iranian army commandos have seized an oil tanker, Ocean Koi, for, quote, attempting to disrupt oil exports and the interests of the Iranian nation. I have much more on that as the ceasefire with Iran. It looks tenuous. It's all coming up in our 6 a.m. news. 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
5: From ABC News, I'm Brian Clark. The hantavirus outbreak on board a Dutch cruise ship has been designated a level 3 emergency by the CDC. That's the lowest such classification, says ABC's Lionel Moyes.
6: A passenger still on the ship told us overnight, no one currently has any Hanta-related symptoms, and we hope it continues this way, adding people are taking the situation calmly. Three people who were on the cruise have died. The ship is set to arrive in Spain's Canary Islands Sunday, where passengers will be medically assessed before they're allowed to return home.
5: Seven people in five U.S. states are being monitored as they disembarked from that ship, but so far they report no symptoms. And Dr. Ashish Jha, a senior fellow at Harvard's Kennedy School, says that he agrees with the World Health Organization. This is not the start of another global pandemic.
7: Look, I'm worried about the people on the ship. We may see few more cases. We may even see a dozen or so more cases. Are we going to see hundreds or thousands of cases? Not from this outbreak.
5: President Trump told reporters there is still a ceasefire with Iran, even though the U.S. and Iran exchanged fire in the Strait of Hormuz on Thursday.
8: They trifle. They call that a trifle. I'll let you know when there's no ceasefire. You won't have to know. If there's no ceasefire, you're not going to have to know. You're just going to have to look at one big glow coming out of Iran.
5: Hackers say they have obtained personal information of students and faculty members at about 9,000 schools by gaining access to the Canvas platform. It's used at schools from coast to coast, like the University of Pennsylvania.
9: I think everything these days is all on Canvas, and I use it for pretty much everything that I do, even for my calendar.
5: Experts say the group behind the attack is likely selling the information to third parties. A Utah judge will decide today if cameras will be allowed at the murder trial of the man charged with killing conservative activist Charlie Kirk last September. Tyler Robbins' attorneys say this could bias jurors. Kirk's widow, Erica, and prosecutors want transparency. You're listening to ABC News.
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5: Authorities in Mississippi estimate 500 homes across five counties were damaged Wednesday in severe weather. Officials in Lamar County say the path of destruction runs about 16 miles from one end of the county to the other. Lauren Rungeling was in the middle of one of the storms.
12: I've never felt fear for my life before, and that is nothing I ever want to feel again, ever.
5: 17 people were hurt by the severe weather that was responsible for at least three tornadoes. A guilty plea from the man who carried out a firebomb attack last year in Colorado that led to the death of an 82-year-old woman.
13: After Mohammed Suleiman pleaded guilty to carrying out the anti-Semitic firebombing attack on pro-Israel marchers in Boulder last June, hours later, a Boulder County judge sentenced him to life in prison plus hundreds of years. In a statement through an Arabic interpreter before his sentencing, Suleiman apologized and said his actions were not in line with the teachings of Islam. Suleiman is an Egyptian national who prosecutors say has been living in the U.S. illegally. He's also facing federal charges that could get him the death penalty if he pleads guilty or is convicted. Alex Stone, ABC News.
5: March Madness is getting bigger. The NCAA is expanding the men's and women's basketball tournaments from 68 to 76 teams next season and says that a key element that allowed the plan to make financial sense was opening up sponsorship to alcohol companies, which was long prohibited. I'm Brian Clark, ABC News.
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19: This is America in the Morning from Westwood One. I'm John Trout. It's Friday, May 8th, 2026. Here's what's coming up on America in the Morning.
20: Is an Iran peace deal in jeopardy because of new attacks in the Strait of Hormuz?
21: There's some very important sticking points.
20: I'm Richard Johnson.
22: Tennessee becomes ground zero for partisan gerrymandering. I'm Joan Jones.
19: A massive cyber attack impacts thousands of schools and students. Then Marco Rubio exchanges gifts with Pope Leo.
23: The latest results from two popular restaurant chains shows just how a few bucks can make a difference in how many customers come through the door. I'm Peter Shacknow.
24: A federal appeals court takes up sanctions against a Democratic senator.
25: They're going to come after you.
24: I'm Clayton Neville.
26: President Trump is giving the European Union a deadline to approve last year's trade framework. Sagar Meghani, Washington.
19: All ahead on America in the Morning. It's seven after. Iran appears to be stalling on responding to the peace deal offered by President Trump, and the president says there could be a deal next week. But all of this as Iran on Thursday attacked three Navy ships in the Strait of Hormuz, and the U.S. military retaliated with airstrikes on Iranian military facilities. Correspondent Rich Johnson reports that Thursday's incidents, ones that the president downplayed as a love tap, are stoking fears the attack and counterattack could derail both the talks and the ceasefire.
20: The U.S. Central Command says its forces intercepted what it called Iran's unprovoked missile, drone, and small boat attacks on three U.S. Navy ships. The U.S. says none were hit, while Iran says its attacks did do some damage. The Navy responded with its own attacks on at least two Iranian targets, calling the action defensive. The attacks come as one observer says there's actually been progress toward reaching an agreement.
21: There's some very important sticking points. Some of them are going to be very, very challenging to overcome. But there is a prospect for actually getting this resolved.
20: But that was before Thursday's attacks, according to Trita Parsi, founder of the Washington-based Quincy Institute for Responsible Statecraft.
21: It remains to be seen if that optimism will now evaporate as a result of what just has happened.
20: Parsi's comments courtesy of Al Jazeera. As the talks continue with Pakistan as the intermediary, President Trump faces three challenges: U.S. politics and the backlash over rising gas prices, the U.S. reputation around the globe, and how this will influence his upcoming summit with China's leader, Xi Jinping. Former South Carolina Republican Congressman Patrick McHenry says China is a very interested observer, thanks to
27: the impact of Iran
0: on and Iranian oil in particular, on the cost of everything in China and China's dependency on the Iranian regime and China's funding and military and

0: technological support of the Iranian regime.
1: McHenry's comment courtesy of Bloomberg News. The president wrote on social media Thursday night, this does not signal an end to the ceasefire. He called the U.S. attacks a love tap. But White House optimism over ending the war is tempered by a new CIA report leaked to the Washington Post. It says that Iran can survive the U.S. naval blockade for at least 3 to 4 months before facing more severe economic hardship. I'm Richard Johnson.
2: Following this week's Supreme Court decision on Louisiana's congressional districts, several states immediately embarked on redistricting plans of their own. Tennessee Governor Bill Lee has quickly signed into law newly redrawn congressional maps voted on Thursday in a special session of the state legislature, which eliminates the state's lone majority Black Democrat district. Joan Jones has the story from Nashville.
3: With the raucous objections of the crowd in the chambers, Republicans in the Tennessee legislature passed a law that redraws the state's congressional map and divvies up the county where Memphis resides into three separate districts, all of them Republican, and it carves out the only Democrat district in the state. State Senator London Lamar.
4: This is not about making Memphis matter. Memphis already mattered. Memphis matters in our economy. Memphis matters in the history of our country. And Memphis matters because we have a vote and representation in Congress that's being stripped today.
3: However, that seat, what had been the 9th Congressional District, has been represented by an older white Jewish man for the past 19 years, Steve Cohen. State Representative Justin Pearson, who regularly spars with Republicans, ended up in a confrontation with Tennessee State Patrol troopers working to clear the gallery of disruptive protesters.
5: What? What is wrong with you? Stupid mother...
3: Not long after that bill was passed and signed by the governor, the Tennessee NAACP said it had already filed a lawsuit. Congressman Steve Cohen pledged to sue too. Tennessee became the 9th state to adopt new House districts after last week's Supreme Court decision that limited the use of race when drawing congressional lines. The lawsuits are flying in Florida, too, where Governor Ron DeSantis also signed a newly redrawn map. Louisiana Governor Jeff Landry has postponed that state's midterms to allow time for lawmakers to amend its maps. Alabama is considering a map that would allow one additional Republican seat. And in South Carolina, Republican State House members have proposed a new U.S. House map. It could also give the GOP one more seat. I'm Joan Jones.
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2: It's Friday. You're with America in the Morning, and there's a couple areas prone to severe weather today. AccuWeather.com meteorologist LaTroy Thornton has the outlook.
3: Two distinct areas with the risk for thunderstorms to turn severe are expected to set up today from southern parts of the plains into the Midwest. The northern zone will be sparked by a cold front falling apart over the center of the nation, with afternoon and evening storms capable of producing hail and damaging wind gusts of 50 to 60 miles per hour from the southern half or so of Missouri, south and west through northwestern Arkansas, southeastern Kansas, and much of Oklahoma east of the Panhandle. A similar risk for hail exists this afternoon, but continues later into tonight from the Texas-Mexico border zone inland to the Houston and Midland areas, also including cities like Austin and San Angelo, with a risk for gusts to at least 55 to 65 miles per hour. Showers and storms extend eastward into the southeastern states, especially near the Gulf Coast, with some downpours most likely into southern parts of Louisiana and coastal Mississippi and Alabama, and more spotty activity into the Florida Panhandle and as far north as places like Jackson, Mississippi and the Dallas Metroplex. There can even be a thunder shower, mainly this afternoon toward the central Florida Peninsula, including Orlando, but staying south of Jacksonville. The rest of the southeast does look dry for today, as do places from the Ohio Valley through the Mid-Atlantic. There may be a shower in parts of the New York City area this afternoon, but otherwise many coastal areas look dry right into Maine, as the risk for showers instead favor the interior northeast into parts of Ohio, lower Michigan, and into Indiana and Illinois. To the north and west of there, dry conditions win out right to the west coast, with warmth away from the coast and heat in the desert southwest. In Portland, Oregon, it's looking nice today with clouds and sun, high 71. For Galesburg, Illinois, watch for a shower or two in the area, the high 65 today. That's the nation's weather. I'm AccuWeather.com meteorologist LaTroy Thornton.
2: 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Students and staff at hundreds of school districts, colleges, and universities, including Harvard, Penn, and Duke, have been the victims of a massive cyber data breach. The breach involves infrastructure. The parent company of Canvas, a web-based learning management system used daily by educators and students for coursework, assignments, and communication. Thousands of institutions and millions of users have reportedly been affected. Harvard said users of their site were redirected to a cyber criminal group called Shiny Hunters, which claims to have stolen the data from 9,000 schools and is demanding a ransom. Shifting gears, Secretary of State Marco Rubio in Italy meeting with Pope Leo at the Vatican. Correspondent Nicole Winfield reports the meeting comes after President Trump's criticism of the pontiff.
4: Welcome to the Vatican.
5: Secretary of State Marco Rubio spent about 2.5 hours in the Vatican today. He met first with Pope Leo and then with the Cardinal Secretary of State, Pietro Parolin. The State Department says that they did discuss the situation in the Middle East and the need for a durable peace, but the real visit was to underscore the strong bilateral relationship between the United States and the Holy See. This visit came after weeks of sparring between President Donald Trump and Pope Leo, with Trump criticizing Leo's call for peace and dialogue to end the Iran war. By the end of the audience, it appeared that at least the tensions had come down a little bit.
6: This is a baseball guy, but and it has the seal of the State Department, so what to get someone who has everything. I thought,
7: I love being, of course, plant of peace. There's this, the coat of arms here, of, pontificate here.
5: Secretary Rubio presented Leo with a crystal football with the seal of the State Department on it, and he joked that he knew that Leo was a baseball guy.
2: Nicole Winfield reporting. It's 18 after. When we return on America in the Morning, satisfying investors' appetites with the Golden Arches Value Meal after these messages.
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2: It's 20 after. America in the Morning continues. CNBC's Peter Shacknow has a look at Friday business. You might say this report has some value. Peter?
11: The McDonald's value meal has been especially valuable for the company. Judging by the latest quarterly results, McDonald's reported better than expected profit and sales as it doubled down on efforts to draw customers through its value meals. Chris Kimchinski is the CEO of McDonald's.
12: Clearly, when you have elevated gas prices, which is the core issue that I think we're all seeing about in the press right now, gas prices, inflation on that, that is going to disproportionately impact low-income consumers, and so we expect the pressures there are going to continue.
11: The McDonald's value meal is typically $6 to $8, but it's a different story at Shake Shack, which reported a quarterly loss and weaker-than-expected sales. Here's CNBC reporter Brandon Gomez.
13: Shake Shack is a different story. You're closer to $15 or $20 lunch occasions, more discretionary premium, and more exposure when consumers start pulling back. Now, management pointed out to a roughly $12 base meal as value, but the brand still sits higher on the curve. Now, that shows in how they're trading. It's still valued like a growth company, so when growth slows, the reaction gets amplified, as you saw today.
11: Shake Shack shares plunged 28% following that quarterly report. Investors have been focusing on progress toward ending the Middle East conflict, and Rebecca Patterson says the clock is ticking in terms of the damage it could do to the U.S. economy. She's former chief investment officer at Bridgewater Associates and a senior fellow at the Council on Foreign Relations.
14: The major thing is that we have a finite amount of time before we feel the pain of the war a lot more acutely. There's about 3 to 4 weeks estimate of oil buffers left before the inventory, those strategic reserves, all of that was released, is gone. And once that's gone, if the strait is still closed, we could be at risk of prices spiking a lot further.
11: Appliance maker Whirlpool is in a world of financial hurt. It has slashed its full-year earnings outlook and suspended its stock dividend. Whirlpool had been providing investors with a yield of nearly 7%. CEO Mark Bitzer says it's a tough time in the appliance industry.
15: This level of industry decline is similar to what we have observed during the global financial crisis, and even higher than during other recessionary periods.
11: And that's due to higher costs and a slump in demand. First-time claims for jobless benefits fell by 10,000 last week, according to the Labor Department, but job cuts in April jumped 38%, according to consulting firm Challenger Gray & Christmas. All that comes ahead of this morning's April jobs report, expected to show that the U.S. economy added 55,000 new jobs last month. Also on today's business calendar, the latest reading of the widely followed University of Michigan Consumer Sentiment Index, which hit a record low last month due to anxiety over the war in Iran and those higher gasoline prices.
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7: Lincoln's KFOR.
8: It's 26 after. America in the Morning continues. A federal appeals court is taking up the Trump administration's efforts to censure Arizona Senator Mark Kelly over comments he made last year. Correspondent Clayton Neville has an update.
9: U.S. Defense Secretary Pete Hegseth tried to sanction Senator Mark Kelly after the Democrat criticized the deployment of National Guard in U.S. cities and the authorization of strikes on suspected Latin American drug smuggling boats. Kelly insisted service members didn't have to legally obey the orders.
10: It was pretty simple then, and it still is, that service members need to follow the law.
9: Kelly spoke to reporters after a hearing that lasted longer than an hour in front of a three-judge panel.
10: If you say something that the president or this administration does not like, they're going to come after you.
9: The judge is reportedly hesitant to rule in favor of the sanctions to include removing the former astronaut's pension, questioning why a retired service member would have to give up their retired status over the suggestion that the military can disobey illegal orders. I'm Clayton Neville.
8: President Trump is giving the European Union a deadline for finalizing last year's trade framework or face more tariffs. Washington correspondent Sagar Magani is following that story.
11: The president says the EU has until July 4th to do so, or it will face higher tariffs. Last week, he announced EU autos would face a 25% tariff starting this week.
12: As usual, they were not adhering to the agreement that we have.
11: It's unclear if he now means tariffs would jump July 4th on all EU goods. The original framework called for the U.S. to impose 15% tariffs on everything. That dropped to 10% after the Supreme Court ruled the president lacked the legal authority to declare an economic emergency to impose the initial tariffs used to pressure the EU into trade talks. Sagar Magani, Washington.
8: America in the Morning for Friday, May 8th, 2026 is produced by Jeff McKay. I'm John Trout. This is Westwood One.
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3: ABC News, I'm Brian Clark. Pope Leo visiting a Marian pilgrimage shrine in the historic town of Pompeii, his first stop on a trip to southern Italy that marks 1 year since he was elected as the first U.S.-born pope. Secretary of State Marco Rubio visited the Pope yesterday, and Democratic Representative Janelle Bynum's calling on the secretary and the CDC to come up with a plan to repatriate the 17 Americans still on board the cruise ship at the center of a hantavirus outbreak, that ship now heading to the Canary Islands. The April jobs report out this morning will give another look at how the Iran war has affected the economy. Asked about gas prices, President Trump told reporters Thursday,
4: "Gas prices are way down and the stock market is way up today. So gas prices have come down."
3: But prices are still more than $1.60 higher than when the war began. The president also said the ceasefire remains intact, even though the U.S. and Iran exchanged fire. This is ABC.
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6: This is America in the Morning from Westwood One. Coming up this half hour.
7: Even if the war with Iran ended yesterday, gas prices could still spike higher. I'm Jeff McKay.
8: Some Texas malls implementing a curfew. I'm Clayton Neville.
9: Clarence Thomas has made Supreme Court history. Sagar Mangani, Washington.
10: Powerful storms that spawned at least three tornadoes tore through many Mississippi counties.
11: They shit the trailer.
10: I'm Haya Pinjwani.
12: The leader of the Southern Poverty Law Center pleaded not guilty in Alabama on behalf of the organization. I'm Ed Donahue.
13: Gene therapy is about to hit the mainstream. I'm the new old tech guy, Chuck Palm.
14: It's another video game on the big screen, Mortal Kombat 2. I'm Kevin Carr.
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6: America in the Morning continues as we go into the all-important Mother's Day weekend forecast. Here's AccuWeather.com meteorologist LaTroy Thornton.
1: A front stalled along the Gulf Coast will wash itself out over the next couple of days before a cold front sweeps through the region late in the weekend, and that all adds up to periods of some much-needed rain from southeast Texas along the Gulf Coast into the Florida Panhandle and inland points mostly south of I-20, right through the Georgia coastline through Mother's Day on Sunday. For today, showers and thunderstorms generally favor western parts of this zone, with numerous chances for downpours from South Texas into southern Louisiana, and by this afternoon, western Florida, as more spotty activity settles as far north as the Dallas area and near Shreveport, Louisiana. Some of the storms in western and southern Texas may be severe, with hail and damaging winds this afternoon and tonight. Another elongated stretch of the country with a chance for showers extends from the Canadian border with New England, south and west into much of Pennsylvania, northern Ohio, eastern lower Michigan, even reaching as far west as northern Missouri. The southern edge of this precipitation may even have some thunder in it from south-central Indiana to central Oklahoma, and storms also may turn severe this afternoon and evening in that zone from Oklahoma through much of Missouri south of I-70, also including the St. Louis area. Dry parts of the country today include much of the Atlantic side of the southeast and right into the Ohio Valley, plus most places from the Dakotas westward right through the west coast, with a few areas of high pressure in place to promote sun overall. In fact, the heat really starts to build today for parts of the southwest, including much of Arizona and the neighboring California deserts and into the Las Vegas area, with heat really expanding through much of the western states later this weekend and especially into early next week as well. That's the weather across America. I'm AccuWeather.com meteorologist LaTroy Thornton.
6: 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High gas prices are becoming the norm, and oil industry analysts are saying that we can be paying about $4 or more per gallon well into the summer driving season as the war with Iran continues. While Americans and others around the world pay higher prices, the oil companies are reaping the profits. America in the Morning's Jeff McKay has details of who's benefiting from the closure of the Strait of Hormuz.
7: British energy giant Shell reported robust profits following the surge of oil prices prompted by the U.S. war with Iran. London-based Shell says its profits soared 24% to $7 billion in the first 3 months of this year. Shell's first quarter profit was more than twice what the company earned in the previous quarter, a time of seasonally low activity. And British Petroleum's profits also doubled in the last quarter. Exxon and Chevron, the two largest American oil producers, are expecting big profits in their next quarter, and both companies have said they are not planning any further increases in oil drilling. President Trump says oil industry analysts thought prices would be much worse than they are now.
2: They thought that energy would be at $300, right? $300 a barrel, and it's like at $100. And I think going down, and I see it going down very substantially when this is over.
7: Senior fellow at the Council on Foreign Relations, Rebecca Patterson, told CNBC that summer gas price spikes could soon become a reality.
4: There's about 3 to 4 weeks estimate of oil buffers left before the inventory, those strategic reserves, all of that was released, is gone. And once that's gone, if the strait is still closed, we could be at risk of prices spiking a lot further.
7: The pain at the pump for average Americans is all too real, something you see every day when you drive past a gas station. AAA says the average price for a gallon of regular nationwide is now $4.56. That's nearly $1.60 higher than it was when the war began. At that time, nearly half of all states had gas prices averaging below $3. Now only Oklahoma, with an average of $3.99, is the only state averaging less than $4. Meanwhile, diesel fuel is just 14 cents below its all-time high. Airlines have been hiking fares due to soaring jet fuel costs, and oil analysts are all on the same page, saying even if the war ended yesterday and the Strait of Hormuz had been reopened, it could take months for oil prices to wind down well into the summer driving season. I'm Jeff McKay in Washington.
6: With summer approaching, more American shopping malls are implementing curfews for teenagers. Correspondent Clayton Neville reports this after a series of incidents involving large groups of teens at malls and in some cases included gunfire.
3: In the Dallas suburb of Frisco, Stonebriar Center announcing a curfew for teenagers. The popular mall is requiring that visitors under 18 have to be accompanied by an adult after 3 o'clock in the afternoon on Saturdays. Safety officers will check IDs at the mall entrances, and one adult, 21 or older, can supervise up to 4 minors and have to stay with them at all times. Teenagers who aren't with an adult or who can't show proof that they're at least 18 will be asked to leave the mall. Stonebriar's putting the curfew in place in response to what a press release called disruptive, unsupervised gatherings of youth. Medical professionals are reacting.
8: There is an expectation for an adolescent to be doing things besides school.
3: Dr. Daniel Flint with Texas Children's Hospital spoke with KHOU-TV in Houston after Memorial City Mall in that city put a curfew in place.
8: If they are doing other things that are meaningful and valuable, sports, hobbies, etc., that's hours that they're not just doom scrolling.
3: With that, the doctor told KHOU that some settings can become toxic.
8: So this trend kind of reveals a rediscovery, I would say, of the third space, but in kind of a toxic and unsupervised fashion.
3: Concerns come as school will let out for summer relatively soon and in the wake of shootings at U.S. malls, to include the Mall of Louisiana just last month. I'm Clayton Neville.
6: Clarence Thomas is making Supreme Court history, becoming the second longest serving justice on the bench. Washington correspondent Sagar Magani reports that Supreme Court Justice Neil Gorsuch, speaking on Fox News, praised Thomas for both his legal knowledge and his personality.
9: He is a great student and scholar of the Constitution. The ideas that we discuss in this book and try and introduce to children are things he feels incredibly passionate about. He also has maybe the best laugh of anyone I know, a great booming laugh that echoes through the court all the time. People in the court, he knows everybody's name. He's a man of great and deep faith. And he has lived the American story, the American dream. And if anybody wants to know more about Clarence Thomas, I just cannot recommend his book, My Grandfather's Son, enough.
10: Clarence Thomas has made Supreme Court history.
11: Justice Thomas, anything further?
25: Just briefly.
10: With more than 34 years on the High Court bench, Thomas is now the second longest serving justice, overtaking Lincoln appointee Stephen Field.
25: I've heard the word diversity quite a few times, and I don't have a clue what it means.
10: He's gone from Supreme Court outlier to conservative giant, helping secure landmark rulings on abortion, voting, gun rights, and beyond.
25: Progressivism seeks to replace the basic premises of the Declaration of Independence, and hence our form of government. It holds that our rights and our dignities come not from God, but from government. It requires of the people a subservience and weakness incompatible with a constitution premised on the transcendent origin of our rights.
10: Only liberal William O. Douglas served longer. Thomas would overtake him in 2028 if he stays on the bench, and there's no sign he plans on retiring anytime soon. Sagar Magani, Washington.
6: It's 17 till. Trouble, Trump's trade turmoil, when America in the Morning continues after these messages.
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6: It's Friday morning, 15 till. This is America in the Morning. A federal court ruled Thursday against a new global tariff that President Trump imposed after losing his tariff case at the Supreme Court. A split three-judge panel of the Court of International Trade in New York found the 10% global tariffs were illegal after small businesses sued. The court ruled 2-1 that Trump overstepped the tariff power that Congress had allowed the president under the law. The majority wrote that the tariffs are invalid and unauthorized by law. At issue are temporary 10% worldwide tariffs the Trump administration imposed after the Supreme Court in February struck down even broader double-digit tariffs the president had imposed last year on almost every country on earth. The Trump administration is expected to appeal the decision. The state of Mississippi is assessing the damage and cleaning up after several tornadoes ripped through parts of the state, correspondent Haya Panjwani reports.
14: Powerful storms that spawned at least three tornadoes tore through many Mississippi counties. Authorities say the storms damaged nearly 500 homes, knocked down trees and power lines, and injured at least 17 people. There were no immediate reports of deaths.
15: I wasn't going to get in no closet, you know, but when I heard that roar, when I heard that sound, I told my daughter, let's get in the closet, and I'm glad we did because that is the only thing that did not cave in 100%.
16: I was going to wait it out. I mean, this is the second time I've been around a tornado, but, you know, up here, thank God a lot of lives were spared.
14: 42-year-old Crystal Miller at a trailer park in rural Lincoln County said her home was picked up by the storm and flipped.
17: Next thing you know, we got in the hallway. I told them, get down. We got down, got the babies. Right. And it shook the trailer. Then next thing you know, it picked it up, and then it put it back down. Then next thing you know, it just flipped it. And we just slipped, and it just threw us all out over here. The trailer was over there in front of that black truck, and it threw us out over here.
14: Most of the two dozen homes at Jean's Mobile Home Supply were flattened into heaps of boards and twisted metal.
17: We didn't never thought we'd have made it out of this, walk out of this. The trailer is into pieces, but we made it out.
18: I mean, how are you feeling today? You know, I mean, obviously.
17: I'm feeling grateful, thanking God.
14: I'm Haya Panjwani.
6: A man who firebombed a crowd in Boulder, Colorado, will spend the rest of his life in prison. Lisa Dwyer reports on the sentencing of a man who attacked pro-Israel demonstrators almost a year ago.
27: Mohammed Sabri Solomon, accused of a firebomb attack on demonstrators in Boulder, Colorado last year, has been sentenced to life in prison without possibility of parole after pleading guilty to killing one person and injuring dozens others as they demonstrated in support of Israeli hostages in Gaza. Cell phone video by Lisa Turnquist captured the chaos in which Solomon can be heard yelling, Solomon has meanwhile pleaded not guilty to federal hate crime charges and other charges he is still facing. Prosecutors are weighing whether to seek the death penalty in the federal case. Authorities say the Egyptian national was living in the U.S. illegally and allege he planned the attack for a year, driven by a desire to kill all Zionist people. I'm Lisa Dwyer.
6: Solving major health issues using gene therapy used to be tricky business, but new advancements make it possible to correct some problems forever. The new old tech guy, Chuck Palm, has the story.
0: Last month, we talked about the Human Genome Project that began reading the entire 3 billion letters that took 13 years and $3 billion. And the promise was that one day we wouldn't just read the code, we could fix it. That day arrived last week. IntelliTherapeutics, a Boston-area biotech company, reported their Phase 3 trial results in hereditary angioedema, a rare genetic disease that causes life-threatening swelling attacks. Patients got a single one-hour IV of a CRISPR gene that was edited to target a specific problem in the liver and turn it off permanently. The results were dramatic, 87% reduction in attacks versus placebo. 60% of the patients had no attacks at all. Intellia is already filing with the FDA with a potential U.S. launch for the first half of 2027. This is the first Phase 3 result for any in-body CRISPR therapy, where the editor goes into the patient and rewrites cells in place. Every approved CRISPR up until now required taking the cells out, editing them in a lab, and putting them back. This is one and done in an IV. Hereditary angioedema affects about 1 in 50,000 people, but the technique with in-body CRISPR editing applies to thousands of other genetic conditions still waiting in line. Follow the new old tech guy on X, at Chuck Palm.
6: Checking in with a look at Friday sports, here's America in the Morning's Robert Workman.
12: NBA Conference semifinals in the West. The Thunder roared past the Lakers 125-107 for their sixth win without a loss this postseason. L.A. was up by a point at the half, but OKC coach Mark Daigneault says they pulled together.
19: It was just kind of an unpredictable game, you know, and like I said, after game one, no two games are alike. So we did a great job of just staying present, winning the next battle in front of us, sticking together. We got contributions from everybody. It was great.
12: In the East, the Pistons topped the Cavaliers 107-97 for a 2-0 series lead. That's Detroit's fifth straight win since they fell behind Orlando 3-1 in the first round. Stanley Cup playoffs, the Hurricanes now just one win from the East Finals. They flattened the Flyers 4-1 for a commanding 3-0 series lead. Make it 9 in a row for the Cubs after an 8-3 win over the Reds. Rays ripped the Red Sox 8-4 for their 7th straight. That keeps them a half game behind first place New York. Yankees roughed up the Rangers and are tied with the Cubs and Braves for the best record in the majors. Rockies snapped a 6-game skid with a win over the Mets. Jake McCarthy's 8th inning grand slam was the difference. A's belted four homers and romped over the Phillies. JT Ginn allowed just four hits over eight innings. Wins for the Pirates, Guardians, Nationals, Cardinals, and Marlins. And it's official, March is going to be 11% madder next year. The NCAA has announced that the men's and women's basketball tournaments will expand from 68 to 76 teams beginning next season. The men's tournament moved to 64 teams in 1985, then to 65 in 2001, and to 68 teams in 2011. The first four will be replaced by a 12-game opening round, with three games in Dayton and three more in another city on the Tuesday and Wednesday after Selection Sunday. That's Friday Sports.
6: Thank you, sir. It's 7 till. A civil rights organization facing federal charges is now going after the Justice Department. When America in the Morning continues after these messages.

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5: Lincoln's KFOR.
6: It's 5 till America in the Morning continues. The plea was not guilty. Correspondent Ed Donahue reports on a civil rights group that's being taken to court in a federal case and went on the offensive against Acting Attorney General Todd Blanche.
7: The leader of the Southern Poverty Law Center pleaded not guilty in Alabama on behalf of the organization to charges the civil rights group defrauded donors by failing to disclose money would be paid to informants inside extremist groups. Interim President and CEO Brian Fair answered to charges of money laundering conspiracy, wire fraud, and false statements to a bank. No individuals are charged. Abby Lowell is the group's attorney.
8: As the filings in this case already have shown, and the administration's actions have revealed, this prosecution continues this administration's dangerous departure from principles the Department of Justice is required to uphold.
7: U.S. Attorney Kevin Davidson says they're taking the Southern Poverty Law Center case where the evidence goes.
9: There's nothing vindictive about this.
7: Lowell says the defense will try to dismiss the charges. I'm Ed Donahue.
6: If you want to get away from high gas prices, there's always the movies. And this weekend, there's fighting on the big screen in another reboot. Entertainment reporter Kevin Carr has a sneak peek at Mortal Kombat 2.
10: It's time to enter the arena again with Mortal Kombat 2.
11: It's a fighting tournament. To the death.
10: This sequel to the reboot follows Johnny Cage, a washed-up 90s action star.
12: They should do a reboot.
13: Nobody wants that.
10: He has chosen to battle in an interdimensional martial arts tournament and defeat an evil warlord to keep our realm free.
13: This has got nothing to do with me. I'm an actor.
10: On the plus side, this film certainly delivers on the fights and action.
13: That's got to be against the rules. Can't just go around killing people.
10: There's loads of fan-favorite characters, gallons of digital blood, plenty of Mortal Kombat-ing, and visceral R-rated violence reminiscent of the original game.
11: It's called Mortal Kombat for a reason.
10: And aside from a few shots that look downright terrible, the digital environments are pretty well constructed.
13: How are you doing that?
11: Are you coming or what?
10: But the story is a mess. Characters live, die, and come back to life while chasing a MacGuffin from world to world, battling various bosses. You know, like a video game.
14: I don't have Transformer arms. Or shoot lightning bolts.
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10: The only saving grace is Carl Urban as Johnny Cage, whose dry, sarcastic delivery gives the plot exactly as much respect as it deserves.
16: I find you annoying.
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10: Definitely for the fans, but few others, Mortal Kombat 2 gets 2 Cages out of 5. I'm Kevin Carr, and that's the way I see it.
6: America in the Morning for Friday, May 8th, 2026 is produced by Jeff McKay. I'm John Trout. This is Westwood One.
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1: From ABC News, I'm Brian Clark. It's been 1 year since Pope Leo was elected as the first U.S.-born leader of the Catholic Church, and today the Pope visiting southern Italy. This is a service at a Marian pilgrimage shrine in Pompeii. The Pope's been calling for peace amid the ongoing war in the Middle East, and the United Arab Emirates says today that it's responded to another round of missile and drone strikes from Iran. The U.S. and Iran continue to trade fire, even as President Trump says the ceasefire remains in place. ABC's Perry Russum has more.
2: New concern, the stalemate in the Middle East could drag on. The Washington Post reports U.S. intelligence believes Iran could outlast the U.S. naval blockade of Iranian ports for months, potentially giving Iran more leverage in the ongoing standoff.
1: The April jobs report due out this morning will provide more insight into how the war has affected hiring. Economists expected to show that 55,000 jobs were added last month. Late Thursday, the president left the White House in order to review the work that's being done on the reflecting pool in front of the Lincoln Memorial. While there, he was asked about the administration's response to the hantavirus outbreak aboard a Dutch cruise ship.
3: We have a lot of people, a lot of great people are studying it. It should be fine. We hope.
1: Sources tell ABC it's been designated a level 3 emergency by the CDC. That's the lowest such classification, as 7 people across 5 states who were on board are being monitored for symptoms. So far, none have been reported. Dr. Ashish Jha of Harvard's Kennedy School, who helped coordinate the White House COVID response, says this will be different than the COVID pandemic.
4: Most strains of hantavirus actually don't spread from people to people. They just go from rodents to people and then sort of die out there. They don't do any more.
1: Hackers say they've obtained personal information belonging to students and faculty members from about 9,000 schools by gaining access to the Canvas platform that's used at schools from coast to coast. You're listening to ABC News.
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9: High-speed pursuit in North Lincoln and Lancaster County. Good morning, I'm Jeff Modes. We have a mostly cloudy sky and checking in with 54 degrees at KFOR FM 101.5, 1240 AM. It is 6:03, but first, new from the overnight, Lincoln firefighters put out a house fire in northeast Lincoln early this morning. The fire was reported around 56th and Adams, about 1:45. The cause still not known. The extent of damage and whether anybody was injured is still unknown. The Nebraska State Patrol was involved in a high-speed pursuit Wednesday night on Interstate 80 in North Lincoln, which saw speeds go from 95 miles per hour to about 160 miles per hour before a BMW sedan exited at 56th Street, which resulted in the termination for safety reasons. But state troopers later caught up with the car, later seen going down Cornhusker Highway from 70th Street to 56th Street, then head north. State Patrol spokesperson Cody Thomas tells KFOR News stop sticks were later deployed successfully, and the car later stopped in the area of Highway 77 and Agnew Road, where the driver took off on foot.
10: They didn't find the driver in the immediate area, but they did find identifying information inside the vehicle.
9: That led to troopers arresting 20-year-old Nathaniel Campbell at his Ceresco home for flight to avoid arrest, second offense, willful reckless driving, obstructing a peace officer, and traffic violations. A 65-year-old Eagle man is dead after he allegedly tried to run a 63-year-old woman off the road on Wednesday afternoon south of Elmwood. The Cass County Sheriff's Office says they got a call about a domestic disturbance where the woman said Kevin LePage was following her in a separate vehicle as she was leaving Elmwood. Apparently, LePage was trying to run the woman off the road by ramming her vehicle, but he left the road, went into a field, and crashed into an outbuilding. LePage died at the scene. The woman was not hurt. KFOR news time is 6:05. Throughout the month of April, Lincoln police conducted a distracting driving safety detail to find and cite drivers distracted by their cell phones or engaging in other dangerous behavior while behind the wheel. LPD Public Information Manager Erica Thomas says extra officers also monitored for secondary violations that result in not paying attention, including speeding, failing to yield, and running red lights or stop signs.
11: Officers conducted 245 traffic stops, issued 292 citations, and 62 warnings.
9: Thomas says 100 registration violations were reported, 70 were ticketed for speeding. You can read more up at KFORnow.com. Regardless if you're fully filling up your gas tank or putting in a quarter to a half tank of fuel, it's expensive no matter where you go. The average price for regular unleaded fuel in Lincoln is $4.11, up from the average of $3.04 a gallon at the same time a year ago, according to AAA. Public Affairs Coordinator for AAA Nebraska, Brian Ortner, tells KFOR News, gas prices go up like a rocket and fall like a feather.
12: And part of that falling like a feather is because you have to get rid of the inventory that you have on hand that you bought at a higher price. So that's why prices seem to adjust a little slower on the way down, trying to eliminate what you have in place to replace it with hopefully lower cost, you know, product coming in later down the line.
9: Across Nebraska, the average price for unleaded fuel is $4.08 a gallon. That's up from the $2.98 a year ago at the same time. Lincoln's first forecast is coming up. KFOR News Time 6:06.
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9: Lincoln's first forecast today will have a partly sunny sky. There's a slight chance of a sprinkle here during the morning and a high of 77. Mostly clear tonight, a low of 49 tomorrow. Increasing clouds with a slight chance of afternoon showers and thunderstorms and a high of 83. For Mother's Day Sunday, mostly sunny and a high of 73. This morning it's overcast and 54 degrees in Lincoln. I'm Jeff Motes, KFOR News.
0: Here for you to start your day, Schmidt, Carol, and Jeff. Lincoln's Morning News is on KFOR.
15: 6:07, welcome into Friday with KFOR, KFORnow.com. 54 degrees, going to be pleasant. Mid-70s and just wonderful. Upper 70s could be the total high, but sunny, not as breezy. And Carol, going to be a good weekend. I know you got plans to go see Mama. Got to be pretty excited about that.
16: Well, I had plans.
15: Oh.
16: I don't now.
15: Hit the brakes. Uh-oh. Tell me more.
16: Well, I mean, my mother is almost 93 years old, and I have a cold, and
15: You're going to just FaceTime her.
16: Yes. I talked with her yesterday and said, I don't think I need to be bringing this to you for Mother's Day, the gift that keeps on giving. So I have canceled those plans and told her, you know, maybe I'll come up Memorial Day weekend.
15: Okay. So a bit of an adjustment. You look wonderful.
16: A little bit.
15: I'll tell you that.
16: Well, thank you.
15: You sound like you're hurting a little bit.
16: Lauren Bacall.
15: On the scale of 1 to 10, how hurt are you playing? Are we going to go 7, 8? Are we at a 5? Does it sound worse than you feel?
16: It sounds worse than I feel. At this point, yeah. It's just, you know, I think people in our business, it always kind of settles in your throat.
15: Uh-huh,
16: you know?
15: Unfortunately.
16: I think that just because, unfortunately, because that's the muscle you use the most. And so, No, I'm sure I sound a lot worse than what I actually feel.
15: So plans.
16: I'm here.
15: No, I know you are. There's minimal things that will keep you away from.

0: the morning, I know. So are you going to get a steam room? Are you going to sauna? Is it a hot toddy here at 6:15 this morning? A little Theraflu? Yeah. What's the word?
1: You know, which is probably my downfall. I'm not a big taker of any type of medication, quite frankly. I did take some Tylenol cold, finally. So, okay. You know, and I think that helped me a little bit.
0: Well, hang in. If you need to just...
1: I will.
0: Go to you know, hand signs, not those normal ones you give me. You're number one? I'm kidding.
2: Or they go double the 11.
0: Right. Yeah. One number one to 11, right, for the third base coach's box, Carol. But, no, thank you for being here.
1: It doesn't hurt to talk. It's, you know.
0: I am sorry.
1: Or, you know, it's not like it hurts. It's just, you know.
2: You know,
1: at that point.
2: Those late season colds are the worst. You know, it could be like 90. I've had colds where it's like 90 degrees outside, and I just feel miserable because everybody else is out enjoying the sun and the warmth, and I'm suffering with like a cloud around my head.
0: It can pop up, and with all the weather fluctuation.
1: Well, yeah. I mean, air conditioning, heat. Air conditioning, heat. I mean, it's, yeah.
0: That's the way it goes. Mozi, good to spend time with you this morning. Instead of pulling the I am sick, I have a cold, Junior just got a cyber attack last night to get out of his final. Him and everybody else in the world, it sounds like, with that Canvas system. And Mozi, I know that's a big talking point. Carson's in a bit of limbo with his biology exam because, you know, the system was unavailable last night. It's still... they're trying to get things corrected and back online, but his biology professor has some sort of family event going on today, so I don't know that professor is going to be physically able to administer the test. Your grades are due here, I think, in a couple of weeks, but you know, kids that don't live in state have booked flights. They're in limbo. Some professors have just said, we'll take your two averages, right, your midterm and your first exam. Now, some kids, and I was in this group, where you better pull off a heck of a final to pass the class, are needing to take the final. Others are not. I think Junior can keep a really good grade in biology one way or the other, but... He's waiting to hear what he needs to do. He has studied all week for this thing and was ready to go last night. Now, he found solace with his fraternity brothers last night, and we'll see if he has to show and go today.
1: Well, and I've heard ABC this morning, you know, talk to students all over the country, and especially some of those students who are looking to graduate here within the next day or two. And but it seems like most universities are doing what you have said and said, you know what, we're not going to cancel graduations. We're not going to stop this stuff. We're just going to figure a way, you know, to get a grade and to get you out the door. So, yeah, timing is not good for this campus hack. That's for certain with, as you said, many students around the country kind of sitting on their hands going, okay, so what does this mean for me?
0: Mm-hmm.
2: Well, you know, I talked to Jared about it yesterday because he got done with all his finals over at Wesleyan, and he didn't mention anything about not getting into their system at all. But again, he said, I'm done. It's now summertime.
0: Don't talk to me about school, Dad.
2: He's like, you know, I got everything done, and now I need to help, you know, finish up the fence project that we're doing in the backyard, and so... But to my knowledge, as far as Wesleyan is concerned, based on what, you know, Jared had told me, that I don't think there was any major issues reported there. But that could be different, of course. But we're looking at all four main NU campuses, Lincoln, Omaha, Kearney, the Med Center. You're also looking at Doane, Creighton.
0: UNO.
2: Again, a part of the four campus system.
0: Hastings.
2: Doane, Creighton, Hastings, Southeast Community College, it looks like was impacted too. York University. Again, a number of places where that have this Canvas system that were impacted. So, and as you pointed out, it sounds like the universities all across the country that have this Canvas system, they're working on getting things resolved, because for a lot of schools this weekend in particular, it is graduation weekend. And, you know, will the kids that are set to graduate be able to graduate?
0: And did you need that final to graduate and walk and get the diploma? You have the chief information security officer said, look, the information involved in this cyber attack includes names, student ID numbers, messages between users and email addresses, but there's no evidence that passwords, date of birth, government identifiers, or financial info was involved. So it's just a strategic hit here to cause all sorts of chaos, cause a headache, problems, and just be a real big mess.
2: Yeah, and somebody has nothing else better to do to be problematic.
0: Well, I mean, you're going to try and shake down schools for for a ransom on this thing that they'll never pay.
2: Well, of course.
0: You hope they wouldn't pay. Yeah. And so I don't know. I'll have to shoot him a text here in a little bit. Doubt he's up, but we'll give her the old college try and say, hey, what are your plans today? When is when's biology happening? So he's been a little frustrated with being in limbo. He wanted to take it. It's the first time ever a Schmitz wanted to take a biology test. And, you know, see if he can keep on keeping on.
1: Well, he studied all week for it.
0: He did.
1: I don't blame him.
0: He did. He had his chemistry done, and now it's biology.
2: Don't know very many Moatses that wanted to take biology either.
0: No, right? Just you, man.
2: Yeah.
0: Just you. Moatse, other things to look at here this morning. Fire over at 56th and Adams, and then high-speed chase.
2: Yeah, the high-speed chase is something that we first broke yesterday and followed up. Actually, we caught wind of it Thursday night and checked around, and the State Patrol got a hold of us right away on Thursday and told us what happened. That did result in an arrest after a search for the driver ended up happening early Thursday morning. The chase itself happened on Wednesday night. That's part of our news this morning. We'll have details on that. Also, the fire overnight near 56th and Adams still under investigation. We don't have details on that. We'll give you some preliminary information on what we know so far. Plus other news and sports coming up at 6:31 on KFOR.
0: Moatse, thanks. We'll check in here in about 15 minutes or so. But Carol, with this high-speed chase, you got a BMW. You've got speeds that reach between 95 and 165 miles per hour. Soresco is where this yahoo was eventually the Cannonball Run reenactment was stopped. Thankfully, the stop sticks got the vehicle to stop moving, but then he escaped on foot and then was later arrested. But I just don't get putting yourself and others in danger at these speeds. Once you're pulled over, now, I mean, do you have other charges? We don't know the whole jacket of this individual. Is this a first time thing? Is this a multiple time thing from a reckless driving, dangerous driving thing? You know, we're talking poster child candidate for having your license suspended, and people get their license suspended deservedly so for DUIs all the time. But you have one of these type of situations, you shouldn't be driving for this foreseeable future, in my humble opinion.
1: Oh, I say no bond or bail for a guy like this. I mean, you talk about putting people in danger, going 160 miles an hour and then exiting, you know, and heading into the city. I mean, that's just, could you get more reckless or ruthless? I would be total for no bail until your court hearing, buddy. Because that is just, I mean, you could have hit kids on a bike. You could have hit, you know, people walking, you even on the interstate, you know, innocent people that are driving. You've put multiple people in danger, multiple people. So yeah, I have no sympathy for this guy. I think, you know, throw the book at him.
0: Well, and think of the other area. I mean, where part of this chase was enacted, and then you've got to suspend the chase and keep tabs on him just from a
1: right,
0: you know, public safety standpoint. I mean, he's up on Cornhusker between 56th and 70th, and I have not
1: and
0: ventured.
1: Cornhusker is a nightmare now.
0: It is. How are you zooming through that region of the city with all of the construction? Super problematic, but this is a situation. And, you know, I mean, this kid's 20 years old, and it's just too bad. Hopefully it's a lesson learned, and 5 years from now it's a situation where it's a talking point where I had a really bad decision, and I've learned from it. Period.
1: Yeah. You keep your fingers crossed.
0: Wish and hope is what you're telling me.
1: Yeah. That
0: well,
1: sounds just like a problem.
0: A big problem. And then a little bit more on this Palmyra situation here, where you had Nebraska Department of Transportation. They're looking to amp up some safety along that Highway 2 stretch. We'll have a little bit more on that. But, Carol, this is a story that we were interested in and didn't really get much into. Motzi had more on it yesterday. But the Eagle man that ended up dying as he was trying to run this woman off the road. He ended up losing control and going into a field and hitting an outbuilding.
1: Yeah, that is a scary situation for, you know, that woman who's calling for help and saying, he's repeatedly, you know, hitting me and trying to get me off the road. And how frightening. Mm. And then what a
0: scene out of a movie.
1: Into it all. Yeah, I mean, it is like a scene out of a movie, you know, ending up losing control of the vehicle. And then he's the one that ends up being the victim of this. But that, and again, there's another scary situation. It's not just you and the driver you're going after. It's anybody that's in that vicinity on those roads that you put in danger. So, that situation is just really scary.
0: You ever had anybody just get absolutely overly aggressive on the road with you, where they looked like they were going to swerve and hit you? I ran into a situation trying to get north in town one time on 33rd, where there's a two-lane little setup briefly right around Huntington School. And it was just slow going, and the old Santa Fe does not have much giddy-up. It doesn't have the old turbo package, right? We went basic when we got the vehicle. And I was just trying to get out in front of traffic. I wasn't obnoxious. I wasn't flooring it. I wasn't gunning it.
1: Right.
0: But some old boy with a Denali took offense, like he was the problem with the slow traffic. And he just he rode me until that two lane, and it's only about a half a block stretch, ended, where he was willing to swap paint. We didn't. I kind of hit my brakes and let him go by, and it was just, and he was so tinted, the vehicle was so tinted, I couldn't make any contact with him. But that was the last instance where, you know, the hair on the back of your neck kind of gets cranked up a little bit, and it's just frustrating. And just take a deep breath is the best medicine with driving, whether you're getting pulled over for speeding or would-be speeding. Don't run from the cops. Obvious take. And then there's other choices than to try and ram somebody off the road.
1: Yeah, I have to honestly admit, I don't know that I've ever been in a situation like that. But I'm probably one of those dangerously overcautious drivers. I always figure, you know, I've got a nice vehicle. If you want to wreck yours, fine.
0: I think
1: I'm not going to do anything to get mine wrecked. So go ahead.
0: Well, I think Monster Grandma has the leather racing gloves on, and you have a certain look. You can peer through people's souls, where you'll just turn and give them a look, and it's all the intimidation you need. Bravo. We'll see if we check in with the 10-11 Weather Center. Let's talk weather right now. And say hey to Brandon Rector in the 1011 News Center and talk weather. Brandon, how we doing? How's the weekend looking?
3: I'm doing well. Hope you are too.

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6: The latest with Iran in the U.S. and President Trump's reaction to the love tap, as he called it. More on the Pope and Mr. Rubio. Carol, it's that time. How about we get someone qualified a little early for this 6 a.m. hour with the All-American Summer Contest, and that goes through May 22nd. Quite a haul for our wonderful KFOR listeners.
7: 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And you've got a Salt Dog Suite. 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
2: ABC News, I'm Brian Clark. Economists project the April jobs report will show 55,000 jobs were added last month, and the report could show the impacts of the Iran war. The impact of the war on gas prices are evident, says ABC's Elizabeth Schulze.
3: Gas prices are now up 50 cents in just the last 2 weeks, the national average hitting $4.56 a gallon. That means if you are driving a Toyota Camry, it is now on average $21 more expensive every time you fill up compared to the start of March when the war began.
2: President Trump said the ceasefire remains intact, even though the U.S. and Iran traded fire Thursday. Spanish officials are preparing for passengers from the cruise ship at the center of the hantavirus outbreak. It's due Sunday in the Canary Islands. So far, there are 6 confirmed cases. Tech company Instructure says it's restored its Canvas service, the platform used by over 9,000 schools. It was targeted by hackers who claim to have obtained personal information of millions. This is ABC News.
4: 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Good morning, I'm Jeff Motes. Cloudy, 54 degrees at KFOR FM 101.5, 1240 AM at 631. Lincoln firefighters got a call around 1:45 this morning about a fire at a home in northeast Lincoln. The fire happened near 56th and Adams. The cause still not known. The extent of damage not clear. And if anybody was injured, has not been released. KFOR News will continue to follow this story. University of Nebraska System Thursday detailed a nationwide hack of Canvas, which is a learning management system used by the school. A threat actor has interrupted access to Canvas for all users on all 4 NU campuses and even campuses across the country. Similar incident was reported May 1st by Instructure, the parent company of Canvas. University of Nebraska saying that it's received confirmation from Instructure that the company is aware of the problem. They're actively working to resolve it. Other schools impacted by this particular incident are Southeast Community College, York University, Hastings College, Doane University, and Creighton. State troopers were involved in 2 separate pursuits with the same car Wednesday night through North Lincoln and Northern Lancaster County that later resulted in an arrest. According to State Patrol spokesperson Cody Thomas, a BMW sedan was seen by a trooper going 95 miles per hour on Interstate 80 in Northwest Lincoln. That initial pursuit included speeds reaching 160 miles per hour before the vehicle exited the interstate at 56th Street, then headed southbound into Lincoln before it was called off for safety reasons. Thomas tells KFOR News another trooper later saw the same car in a pursuit started heading north on 56 before turning into Highway 77.
5: But we had a trooper successfully deploy stop sticks to slow the vehicle down, and eventually it came to a stop up near Agnew Road.
4: Thomas says the driver took off on foot, but identifying information in the car led troopers to arrest 20-year-old Nathaniel Campbell at his Ceresco home early Thursday morning for several traffic violations. KFOR News Time is 6:33. Auto thefts in Lincoln have dropped nearly 21% from January to April 2025, the same time frame this year.
6: March 2026 saw just 31 auto thefts citywide. That is the lowest monthly total since August 2019.
4: Lincoln Police Public Information Manager Erica Thomas says those numbers include 38 non-traditional vehicles and 21 of those were e-bikes. AAA is reporting that the average amount of unleaded fuel per gallon in Lincoln is at $4.11, up from the average of $3.04 a gallon a year ago at the same time. AAA Nebraska's Brian Ortner tells KFOR News there was only a 2-cent jump in fuel prices from Wednesday to Thursday, which is a good sign of prices starting to slow and drop.
7: Crude oil itself make up more than 50% of what the cost of fuel is that you see at the pump. And markets were trading earlier this week at $105, $106, $107 per barrel. If we look at markets as of lunchtime today, we're back below that $100 threshold, which is a great thing to see, around that $95 level.
4: Average price of unleaded fuel is $4.08 a gallon across Nebraska, up from the $2.98 a year ago at the same time. Lincoln's first forecast is next, KFOR News Time 6:34.
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1: Lincoln's first forecast today will have a partly sunny sky for the most part. Otherwise, a chance of sprinkles during the morning and a high of 77. Tonight, mostly clear, low of 49. Slight chance of showers and thunderstorms late in the day. Tomorrow, otherwise, increasing clouds and a high of 83. Mother's Day Sunday, mostly sunny and a high of 73. It's overcast and 54 degrees at KFOR. Second-ranked Nebraska softball team defeated the reigning Big Ten tournament champion Michigan Wolverines Thursday afternoon 4-2 in the quarterfinals of the Big Ten tournament in College Park, Maryland. Jordy Fromm grabbed the win in the circle. She threw a complete game with two runs, four hits, along with nine strikeouts. Nebraska is now 44-6 on the season. They'll play Indiana in the semifinals at 4 o'clock this afternoon, Lincoln time on BTN. 25th-ranked Nebraska baseball team will host Iowa this weekend at Hawksfield Haymarket Park. Series opener is tonight at 6 on Nebraska Public Media. We'll hear from Husker head coach Will Bolt coming up in our next sports. District baseball from Thursday. Right-handed pitcher Drew Maton delivered a gem as Class C number 5-ranked Lincoln Christian's postseason opener resulted in 5 no-hit innings in the Crusaders' 12-0 win over Twin River Thursday. Lincoln Christian will play in the C5 district final against Elkhorn Mount Michael later today. In the A3 district, Lincoln Northeast got a 3-2 win over North Platte in that district opener. The Rockets will play in the semifinals later today against Lincoln East. In A4, Lincoln High's 4-run first inning held Columbus off for a majority of the game, but the Discoverers got all 12 of their runs in the final two innings to get a 12-5 victory over the Lynx. Lincoln North Star beat Omaha Bryan in 5 innings, 10-0 in the shutout opener. In the B1 district, Lincoln Northwest won its first round game, overcoming a 3-0 deficit in the first to beat Beatrice 6-4, but the Falcons scored 3 in the top of the 7th after Blake Gunther tied the game with an RBI single. Northwest, though, lost the semifinal matchup to Platte Valley 9-0. Kai Vanis led Lincoln Pius X to a 5-2 victory over York in that district semifinal in B4. He went 3-4 at the plate with a home run. In B6, Lincoln Standing Bears scored 4 runs in the first inning. They held on to beat Gretna 4-3. In C2, Lincoln Lutheran 7-run second inning helped the Warriors take care of Holdridge 11-1 in that game. Boys District Soccer, the A3 championship on Thursday. Lincoln East beat Lincoln Southeast 3-1. It was Lincoln Southwest over Kearney 7-2 in the A4 district championship. In the B1 final, Gretna shut out Waverly 10-0. In the B5 final, it was Lincoln Pius X over Columbus Scotus 2-1. I'm Jeff Motes, KFOR Sports.
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3: This is the Bloomberg New Minute. Cybersecurity company and web traffic manager Cloudflare is planning to slash 20% of its workforce. That's roughly 1,100 employees. Cloudflare is joining a number of firms in citing artificial intelligence as a driver of workforce cuts. Cloudflare has been trying to position itself as an infrastructure provider spanning security, networking, and developer services. The company says that its usage of AI has increased by 600% in the last 3 months alone. Investors are getting ready for the April jobs report this morning. The forecast is for a gain of 65,000 jobs and the unemployment rate expected to hold steady at 4.3%. Stock futures are seeing gains as Wall Street waits for that key data. And Converse plans to do more with fewer products. Sales at the sneaker company have been in free fall. Its newer styles haven't caught on with shoppers. Converse says it will focus on its classic Chuck Taylors and its Jack Purcell shoes over the next couple of seasons.
4: Hi, this is Rich Ray, the voice of the Lincoln Salt Dogs. Join us for exciting action as the Salt Dogs take on the Sioux Falls Canaries on Friday, May 15th at Haymarket Park. 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
0: 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Come on.
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5: 19 minutes in front of 7 at KFOR. Schmidt, Carol, and Jeff, 54 degrees. We'll be right around 77 today. More on the Canvas hack. How many students get that shot to take a final? The latest with the Pope and Mr. Rubio coming up. And, of course, Jeff Motes will check in from the KFOR newsroom. Some Mother's Day thoughts as well. And the Iran conflict. U.S. launching self-defense strikes on Iran. Just a love tap, Carol.
6: Yep, just a trifle, as he referred to it as. It's just a trifle as the United States attacked military sites in Iran yesterday. It was in retaliation for what they're terming an unprovoked Iranian attack. It comes amid the ceasefire. The U.S. Central Command said that Iranian missiles, drones, and small boats attacked three American destroyers in the strait, but that the U.S. forces had eliminated the inbound threats. The Iranian military says the United States violated the ceasefire a day earlier by firing on an Iranian oil tanker that was heading toward the Strait of Hormuz. It said it had retaliated by attacking U.S. military vessels in the region and also claims there was more damage done than what we are reporting.
5: So despite an active day, the Iran war moved closer to a formal resolution. There's growing optimism, multiple fronts, even as the Strait of Hormuz remained effectively closed. And Trump did say without a ceasefire, there's going to be one big glow coming from Iran. More from President Trump yesterday as he was at the reflection pool.
7: No, the talks are going very well, but they have to understand if it doesn't get signed, they're going to have a lot of pain. They're going to have a lot of pain. They want to sign it, I will tell you. They want to sign it a lot more than I do.
5: You did have Saudi Arabia. Their state TV said, look, intensive negotiations has produced agreements on easing a blockade and predicted a breakthrough allowing those stranded ships through the strait. It's coming in hours, so are you going to hold your breath?
6: No, I'm not. Because that's not what, you know, other... But I will say that the people in the Middle East want this straight open. I mean, basically they've said, you know, you got us into us. Now it's gone over 60 days. Now in place we have a bigger whack job than we had before. I'm speaking of Iran. You know, this guy is more of a lunatic than what we had before. So please, you know, get in there and finish this thing up so we can, you know, go back to business as usual.
8: You cannot take a majority black city, fracture its voting power, and then tell us race has nothing to do with it.
5: Yeah, anger yesterday in Tennessee. The state senator there, London Lamar, you have new congressional maps. That splits the only black majority district.
6: So basically that carves up the state's only district and threatens the one Democrat in the state's nine-member delegation. The Tennessee House and Senate approved the new map earlier yesterday, even amidst all of these people that were at the state house protesting. They first voted to repeal the state's 56-year-old prohibition on mid-decade redistricting, which was a necessary step before they could further do this, put this new one in place. And the governor, Bill Lee, signed both of those bills into law shortly after that, along with other legislation that the General Assembly passed to accommodate the election changes that the Republicans there wanted to see.
5: That new map breaks up the 9th District, congressional district in Tennessee, centered in Memphis, and is the only black majority. district. That's held by Stephen Cohen. This is Senator Sharlene Oliver. Stood on her desk and held up a bed sheet that said, "No Jim Crow, Stop the Steal 2.0," written on it.
7: You have to be in your seat to vote. In your seat to vote. House Bill 7003, having received a constitutional majority, I declare it passed.
5: Man, what a scene, what a nightmare yesterday. More of the chaos.
9: Mr. Clerk.
10: Thank you, Mr. Speaker. I yield the remainder
9: Leader
10: of my time.
9: Leader Lambert yields the rest of his time. We're voting. We are voting on the bill.
5: Imagine being there, Carol.
6: Well, I watched it. I watched the coverage of it, and here's what I don't understand about this, and I don't pretend to understand districting maps and things like this, but and I say this for both sides of the party, right, not just one. But if you take an area and get rid of one party, their ability to vote, then who's the voice for the people in that party? That means those people in that party have no voice. It's all one party. And I say the same thing about California. Mm-hmm. If you make it just all Democrats, who's the voice for the Republicans in the state of, those people don't get a voice then. And the same thing with Tennessee. If you're making it all Republican, where's the Democrats' voice? To me, Congress should be a place that brings different voices together.
5: Right.
6: Everybody should be represented. But if you're out there doing all this redistricting so that only one party is in all these states, who speaks for those people that aren't of that party?
5: It's always been an ongoing thing when it comes to redistricting, but it is on steroids this year with all the different states making quick moves. Jeff Motes with us in the KFOR newsroom. Hey, Motesy.
11: Hey, how are you? A lot to get to in the news this morning. That would include a number of items that we're working on, including a pursuit that happened on Wednesday night, early Thursday morning in north central Lincoln and northern Lancaster County. What we know so far about an overnight house fire in northeast Lincoln, and more about that cyber issue when it comes to schools all across the country, including the University of Nebraska system, all coming up at 7:03 on KFOR.
5: Motesy, thanks. We'll check back in here a little bit after 7. We'll have some thoughts on, of course, the system that was compromised with the university as things were hacked into, and finals are in peril for so many college students. Carol, it's Mother's Day weekend. I got things locked in Sunday for a little Mother's Day brunch. Me and Junior are going to take the bunny out, so she's pretty excited about it.
6: Oh, well, good. So you got everything firmed up. That's good.
5: I did.
6: That's good. If you had to pick your favorite TV mom, who would you say?
5: Oh, wow. TV moms. The gal, Claire from Modern Family.
6: Claire Dunphy.
5: Yes. We've been watching that.
6: Okay.
5: And Claire, I get a kick out of her character. That show was so well written, and its timing was good. But I got to go with Claire. She was also in Happy Gilmore.
6: Well, she did make the top three.
5: Oh, good.
6: Number one is Kitty Foreman from the 70s show.
5: Okay, that show was good.
6: Believe it or not, still making the top three is Florence Henderson's character, Carol Brady.
5: Okay.
6: From the Brady Bunch. And then Claire comes in at number three. Now, that's for men, though. Okay, so that's
5: right.
6: Who men like. If you ask the women, who do you like? Lorelai Gilmore from the Gilmore Girls comes in at number one.
5: Okay.
6: Kitty Foreman shows up at number two there from the 70s show. And Rebecca Pearson from the show This Is Us comes in at number three.
5: How about you?
6: Well, I always liked... and I say this with tongue-in-cheek because my girls say this is who I am. Sophia from the Golden Girls.
5: Gotcha. Yeah, that's fair. Sophia from the Golden Girls
6: I liked
5: was
6: her.
5: Great.
6: I liked her. I liked Shirley Partridge from the Partridge Family.
5: Okay. Now,
6: one TV mom that I never really liked, I have to admit, was I never liked Olivia Walton from The Waltons. She was just a fun killer. I mean, she just, I'm sure she was a good mom, but she was, you know, kind of a fun killer. You know, I wasn't a big fan of Roseanne, I can tell you that.
5: No, but Roseanne ruled with an iron fist for sure. Weather-wise, we'll tell you 77 and sunny today. About mid-40s for the overnight. 20% chance of a late afternoon shower tomorrow, a high of 81. And then for Mother's Day, sunshine, low 70s, 54 and cloudy at KFOR.
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5: On the way after 7, we'll tell you when the best time of day it is to make those critical decisions. More on the campus canvas compromise and the update on the hantavirus. I got to ask you this, since it is Mother's Day weekend. I know we just talked Mother's Day, Carol, but is there a moment in time where you got tested as a mom? And I think back, and there's lots of moments where Junior tested us, but he was pretty good kid for the most part. I just remember when he was 2 years old, he had a permanent black magic marker. He was standing on his bed, and he was drawing pictures on his wall. Then the little snot, he's 2 or 3 years old, you know, Aaron goes in and says, "What are you doing?" Carson just says, "Oh, I'm just drawing a picture of Jesus."

0: And, you know, the kid had no long hair, no beard, so he's just BSing us. But he tried to play that card, and you know, he got punished. But that was one moment where he threw a little bit of a curveball at us, and the bunny made sure that he knew that wasn't okay. That was an early moment when we were young parents. We still kind of get a kick out of.
1: Any day that ends in Y.
0: Okay, sure.
1: When Mary was, I don't know, maybe three or four, she took a bottle of baby oil and poured it all over the deck.
0: Really?
1: Do you know how hard it is to get baby oil off a wood deck?
0: You can't.
1: You can't.
0: What'd she do that for?
1: Yeah. I don't know. I have no idea why she did it. I suppose there was some baby oil out there, and she thought it made everything look shiny. So,
0: do you bring it up often?
1: Not too often. Not too often. She doesn't remember it all at mm-hmm. all. She has no memory.
0: Good answer.
1: Good answer. That set me off.
0: Well, do you yell or do you just? That I'm not mad, I'm disappointed, or I'm mad and disappointed tone, along with the look.
1: It's the look. It's the look more than anything else. I don't usually yell. I'm just usually, it's a very calm, you know, which is sometimes more scary.
0: It is
1: the
0: scary.
1: The quiet sometimes is more scary than the yelling. Uh-huh.
0: Yeah, you lose it. Do something. No, if you're calm.
1: Because then it's like, okay. Any minute she could crack.
0: Right, you're about to explode. We have a qualifier already this hour. Next hour, more chances for you with the All-American Summer Contest with KFOR. Of course, Savannah Bananas, those Lincoln Sweet Salt Dog tickets, gift card to Hog Wild, Garage Plus, those garage doors, goodies from them. Next.
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6: From ABC News, I'm Brian Clark.

0: Spanish authorities are preparing to process passengers who are on board the Dutch cruise ship hit by a hantavirus outbreak, which is blamed for 3 deaths. That ship will arrive Sunday in the Canary Islands. ABC's Maggie Rulli is there.
1: Spanish authorities have reiterated that no one on board that ship will be allowed anywhere near any residents here in the islands. They say the ship will arrive to an isolated, cordoned-off area. The passengers then will arrive here at the port in hazmat suits before getting on a bus that'll be under military guard and going to an isolated section of the airport. Then be sent to their home countries.
0: 7 people in 5 U.S. states who are on board the ship are being monitored. So far, they've shown no symptoms. Dr. Stephanie Widmer at St. John's Riverside Hospital in New York says hantavirus is very different from illnesses like COVID and measles that spread quickly.
2: Even though there is historical documentation of the Andes strain being able to spread from person to person, it is not very efficiently spread from person to person.
0: The Labor Department releases the April jobs report this hour, and economists expect that it will show 55,000 jobs added last month. It'll be watched closely to see the impact of the war in Iran as another consumer product gets more expensive. Nintendo's raising the price of the Switch 2 by $50 in September, blaming various changes in market conditions. ABC's Elizabeth Schulze says other companies are warning about the impact of higher gas prices on the economy.
3: Whirlpool, which makes refrigerators and washing machines, warned that the war caused a, quote, recession-level decline in consumer confidence as customers put off those big-ticket purchases. McDonald's CEO is citing heightened anxiety from higher gas prices that is going to disproportionately impact low-income consumers.
0: And even though the U.S. and Iran traded fire on Thursday, President Trump says that the ceasefire remains in place. You're listening to ABC News.
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9: The latest in an overnight house fire. Good morning. I'm Jeff Modes. We have 55 degrees at KFOR FM 101.5, 1240 AM. It's 7:03. A fire early this morning in a northeast Lincoln home. The fire was reported near 56th and Adams about 1:45. LFR crews responded to the scene, got the fire taken care of. The cause, though, at last check, still under investigation. No word yet on the extent of damage or whether anybody was hurt. On Thursday, the University of Nebraska announcing that there was a nationwide hack of the Canvas system. That's a learning management system used by the school and the 3 other campuses. A threat actor interrupted access to Canvas for users at campuses nationwide. There was a similar incident reported May 1st by Instructure, the parent company of Canvas. University of Nebraska officials say that they received confirmation from Instructure that the company is aware of the problem. They're actively working to resolve it. This also impacted students at schools like Southeast Community College, Doan University, York University, and Creighton. A 20-year-old Ceresco man is in the Lancaster County Jail after leading the Nebraska State Patrol from Interstate 80 in Northwest Lincoln, then southbound down 56th Street, then back northbound on Highway 77 to the northern part of the county during a pursuit Wednesday night. Initially, the car was clocked going 95 miles per hour in a 65-mile-per-hour zone on the interstate.
10: Pursuit ensued in which the driver at times was at speeds over 160 miles per hour on
9: State
10: I-80.
9: State Patrol spokesperson Cody Thomas telling KFOR News stop sticks were later deployed successfully, which later led to the car stopping near Highway 77 and Agnew Road. The driver then took off on foot. A search of the area found no sign of the driver, but identifying information in the car led troopers to arrest Nathaniel Campbell at his Ceresco home early Thursday morning. He was arrested for flight to avoid arrest, willful reckless driving, also obstructing a peace officer and other traffic violations early Thursday morning. KFOR News Time 7:05. Lincoln Police recently wrapped up their distracted driving safety detail that ran all month long in April while looking to find and cite drivers distracted by their cell phones or engaging in other dangerous behavior while behind the wheel. LPD Public Information Manager Erica Thomas says 245 stops were done and 292 citations were issued, while 62 warnings were given.
11: There was one DUI arrest, 6 criminal charges, 7 warrants, and 14 driving under suspension.
9: 100 registration violations were reported and 70 were ticketed for speeding. Funding for this was made possible through a grant from the Nebraska Department of Transportation's Highway Safety Office. Fuel prices are continuing to cripple the pocketbook for many consumers, with the average amount of unleaded fuel per gallon in Lincoln at $4.11. That's according to AAA. Statewide, the average price is $4.08. This as oil prices surge above $100 a barrel, with no exact indication on when the Strait of Hormuz will reopen. KFOR News talked to AAA Nebraska's Brian Ortner, who said the assumption is that the current prices may still have an impact on the summer travel outlook.
12: Driving habits go up. Family vacations that get planned, activities being planned, graduation. So I think activity is still ticking up. I think people are just being wiser about how they spend their dollars at the gas pump and how they're making those trips.
9: Official Memorial Day and summer travel outlook from AAA will be released Monday. It was a year ago that the average price for regular unleaded fuel in Lincoln was $3.04 a gallon. Lincoln's first forecast is next. KFOR News Time 7:06.
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9: Lincoln's first forecast today, there's still that chance of a sprinkle this morning. Otherwise, it'll be partly sunny later today, a high of 77. Mostly clear tonight, a low of 49. Tomorrow, slight chance of showers and thunderstorms late in the day. Otherwise, increasing clouds and a high of 83. For Mother's Day Sunday, mostly sunny and a high of 73. This morning, cloudy, some sprinkles in the area, and it's 55 degrees at KFOR. Second-ranked Nebraska softball team defeated the reigning Big Ten tournament champion Michigan Wolverines Thursday afternoon 4-2 in the quarterfinals of the Big Ten tournament in College Park, Maryland. Jordy Fromm grabbed the win in the circle. She threw a complete game with 2 runs, 4 hits, along with 9 strikeouts. Nebraska is now 44-6 on the season. They'll play Indiana in the semifinals at 4 o'clock this afternoon, Lincoln time on BTN. 25th-ranked Nebraska baseball team will host Iowa this weekend at Hawksfield Haymarket Park. Series opener is tonight at 6 on Nebraska Public Media. We'll hear from Husker head coach Will Bolt coming up in our next sports. District baseball from Thursday. Right-handed pitcher Drew Matan delivered a gem as Class C number 5-ranked Lincoln Christian's postseason opener resulted in 5 no-hit innings in the Crusaders' 12-0 win over Twin River Thursday. Lincoln Christian will play in the C5 district final against Elkhorn Mount Michael later today. In the A3 district, Lincoln Northeast got a 3-2 win over North Platte in that district opener. The Rockets will play in the semifinals later today against Lincoln East. In A4, Lincoln High's 4-run first inning held Columbus off for a majority of the game, but the Discoverers got all 12 of their runs in the final 2 innings to get a 12-5 victory over the Lynx. Lincoln North Star beat Omaha Bryan in 5 innings, 10-0 in the shutout opener. In the B1 district, Lincoln Northwest won its first round game, overcoming a 3-0 deficit in the first to beat Beatrice 6-4, but the Falcons scored 3 in the top of the 7th after Blake Gunther tied the game with an RBI single. Northwest, though, lost the semifinal matchup to Platte Valley 9-0. Kai Vanis led Lincoln Pius X to a 5-2 victory over York in that district semifinal in B4. He went 3-4 at the plate with a home run. In B6, Lincoln Standing Bears scored 4 runs in the first inning. They held on to beat Gretna 4-3. In C2, Lincoln Lutheran 7-run second inning helped the Warriors take care of Holdridge 11-1 in that game. Boys District Soccer, the A3 championship on Thursday. Lincoln East beat Lincoln Southeast 3-1. It was Lincoln Southwest over Kearney 7-2 in the A4 district championship. In the B1 final, Gretna shut out Waverly 10-0. In the B5 final, it was Lincoln Pius X over Columbus Scotus 2-1. I'm Jeff Motes, KFOR Sports.
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14: 10 after 7, your Friday with KFOR. Schmidt, Carol, and Jeff. We're still at 54 degrees, 77. The outlook, a chance this hour to qualify for the All-American Summer Contest with

0: KFOR. Get you qualified to go see the Savannah Bananas. An incredible gift card from Hog Wild Barbecue. Apple pie. What's more American than that? Plus goodies from Doors Plus. And sweet seats with the Lincoln Salt Dogs. More on the Canvas breach. The best time of day to make a decision. And why this virus, this antivirus, Carol, is different than COVID-19.
1: Well, right now, today, we've got three people who were aboard the ship who are known to have died of the virus. You got 100 passengers that are still on that ship, and the World Health Organization is monitoring their health. Overall, they say the public risk remains low. But, you know, the tricky thing is that now they fear there's this person-to-person spread, and also the incubation period for this. I mean, it could be as long as 6 to 8 weeks. And so there are some countries where people are being asked after they are get off the ship to isolate for 45 days. All British passengers and crew aboard have to isolate for 45 days after they return. As far as the United States is concerned, I mean, there are some that think that we're just acting too slowly on all of this. But, you know, the CDC here says, well, we're sort of looking at the situation. Janelle Bynum, she's a representative from Oregon, says one of her constituents has reached out to her. She's currently on the ship. And she described the conditions facing the passengers as deeply alarming. We have Americans trapped in a dangerous and deteriorating public health situation, and they deserve more than passive monitoring or a delayed coordination. So she's asking that some action be taken by the United States as far as Americans that are on that ship. But overall, the passengers that are still left on it, the 100, say that they're making the best of it. You know, they're watching out for each other, watching out for symptoms and each other's health.
0: More on those symptoms from Dr. Stephanie Widmer.
2: It can start with just fevers, body aches, fatigue, and then it can develop into something more serious. But those beginning signs and symptoms can really look like a run-of-the-mill influenza.
0: You got a diplomatic problem as well, because when the different heads of state and medical experts talk about this, you know, it's not been a real inviting tone where the ships should dock. I know they're headed off to the Canary Islands, the Andes strain of this virus. That's the one the health authorities have identified as a culprit on the cruise. It's the only one capable of transmission between humans. And you nailed it when it comes to just this quarantine time where your country, whatever country you're from, where you're on this cruise at, may not want you back for almost 2 months.
1: Yeah, and there are countries that where they have, you know, attempted to dock or let people off that have really fought back and said, no, we don't want this coming into our area right now. So for those 100 people that are still aboard the ship yet, they're kind of in limbo right now.
3: Mr. Blutarsky, 0.0.
0: Well, I hope that's not the case, because folks can't take their finals. Canvas hacked. A problem with UNL, Carol, and the system with Nebraska. Kids trying to get their finals sewed up. Not possible here, as you've got disruptions, ransom, quite a mess.
1: Yeah, I mean, this is affecting these universities, and it comes at such a bad time because many of these universities are looking to upcoming graduations, and so will these students get a diploma? Do they have to wait? How is this going to weigh in on their finals? Most are trying to work out some kind of a system of averaging out the grades they already have because they really don't want to postpone their graduations and have a stir like that. But you're right. These people, you know, are saying, hey, you need to take care of this by the end of day on May 26th if we don't get what we're asking for. Mm-hmm. And it sounds like you've got student IDs that maybe their numbers, ID numbers, have been breached. And some emails between them and the university have been breached. That's the that's the situation that exists right now. Other data, including birthdays, government identifiers, or financial information, luckily we're not involved in this.
0: Well, Professor Rob Diovedito talked a little bit here about the increased risk.
4: Once they get this basic information, name, student ID number, email address, you become an increased, there's an increased risk that you're going to be targeted.
0: So what happens with this information? This is another breach, right? With, we're talking thousands, 9,000 students or more affected, or I should say 9,000 universities dealing with this from all across the United States, Carol. And some students are cheering this because maybe it could be a saving moment for them. Others need it to graduate. And then there's another section that just wants to go out the right way here with a final to really test their knowledge of the course. And Carson right now is, you know, pre-med and has had biology and chemistry this semester. And we talked a little bit here about an hour plus ago about how well it's gone for him, knock on wood. But biology was what he was cramming, just hammering all week long to study for last night. And then system's down, can't get in. And there's really no leadership right now from his professor, because I think the professor has stuff going on today, personal stuff, where I don't know what to do. I can't administer the test. So they're in limbo. And it's just kind of round one for him in a long line of really tough science courses.
1: Well, it says graduates who have incomplete grades will receive a diploma cover with a blank insert at commencement ceremonies. And then once the final grades are posted and the degree requirements have been met, then you can pick up your diploma later or request it by mail. If you need an update on the outage, you can go to status.nebraska.edu to find out where you stand.
0: Jeff Motes with us here in the KFOR newsroom.
5: That story in particular is part of our news this morning. We'll have the latest on that. Also, the latest on a pursuit that happened Wednesday night into Thursday morning in North Lincoln and Northern Lancaster County that ended up with an arrest of a Ceresco man. Those stories, other news, and sports coming up at 7:31 on KFOR.
0: Motzi, thanks. We'll have a check of weather coming up. Best time of day to make a decision, according to science, Carol. When do you pull the trigger on that life-altering decision?
1: Well, according to research, morning is the best time to make a decision. That's when you're the most clear-headed. It's especially if it's some type of a dilemma decision. Your cognitive energy is not infinite, but in the morning you have more physical and mental energy and prowess. But over the course of the day, you're constantly making tons of decisions, micro decisions, you know, whether to do your makeup or your hair first, and they take up space in your brain, so that by evening your brain's tired and not as effective when it comes to making a decision.
0: About an hour after waking, that sweet spot for cognitive alertness. That's what we call it, cognitive alertness. Do you go for a walk for a little while? If you're struggling to make a call on something, take a break, get perspective. And if you can, try and sleep on something. I think sleeping on decisions is real, real key. And, go for a walk, clear your head. And then there's the old sacred coin flip. Maybe you just flip a coin.
1: Yeah, that's scientific.
0: Well, it worked for Tommy Shelby. Well, I don't remember any like major crazy decisions I've had to cram for. It's been a while, which is good.
1: Yeah. I'm kind of the opposite. I usually am wait till later in the day. That I've had a time to look at the whole day, assess my situation, time to think about it. You know, the worst thing for me to do is make an impulsive decision.
0: Well, there's going with your gut, and then there's the impulsive, man, wish I would have had that do-over. Weather-wise, won't need much of a do-over today. It's just beautiful. 77 and sunshine today. For the overnight, we'll have about 40 degrees for the low, and then 20% chance of afternoon showers. High of 81, sunshine for Mother's Day, 72. We'll be in the 80s all next week as Carol gearing up for that 9-9-9 challenge tomorrow.
1: Oh, that's right.
0: I'm pay my bet off to...
1: Have you done any kind of training? Or?
0: Iowa Russ. No, I've been told to just do water and celery today to expand my stomach.
1: Oh, really?
0: Try to. But I got to wear some sort of Iowa garb tomorrow at the Nebraska baseball game with... And then 9 hot dogs, 9 beers, 9 innings. I'm praying that rain chance goes from 20% to 80%. It's 54 degrees, cloudy here at KFOR.
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2: 7:26 at KFOR. Carol, I love your research because you're going to tell me about a fitness beer that sounds incredible.
3: Heineken, they're launching their fitness beer. It's a health beer called Outdoor Brewing. It's brewed with electrolytes. It's being marketed to some as a sports drink because it contains vitamin C and magnesium. And Heineken is promoting this new beer to running clubs, fitness groups, and sauna social groups.
2: I need to know about the sauna social group.
3: I think I need to do some more research on this because I'm hoping it's a non-alcoholic.
2: Maybe. I mean, there's a point.
3: I mean, I've never belonged to, you know, a fitness club, but I don't know if they sell alcohol, do they? Most gyms?
2: I don't know. That'd be a great gym.
3: I don't think so.
2: But.
3: So.
2: The Heineken fitness drink. Well, if it's got that Heineken name. Maybe it's got a little tastiness to it.
3: Tell me something. I want to see a power lifter that's hammered.
2: No, that would be problematic. So, a lot going on with the, of course, the finals that have been screwed up with this hack on Canvas. But I've had a nonprofit in Florida that says, you know what? We're going to take care of some high school seniors. 100 high school seniors in Florida got a special graduation ceremony. A nonprofit is sending 100 of these Florida teens full ride, four-year colleges across the state. Plenty of emotional reactions, hugs, families in tears, and plenty of cheers. So the organization supports these scholarships intended to expand educational opportunities, encourage students to pursue larger goals. That's something good where... What a surprise. You're walking, you get your diploma, and then boom, here's a four-year full ride to a college of your choice. Carol, what do you have?
3: Well, I admit I don't watch Jeopardy faithfully because it's too humiliating. But and I do like the celebrity Jeopardy. I think that's fun. But I did catch yesterday Tristan Williams, a Lincolnite, won for the second day in a row. He's now at a two-day total of $38,400.
2: Wow.
3: 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So you can watch him and see how he does on his next run. But, wow, congratulations to Tristan Williams and good luck.
2: That's big time, and it's always good to have a Nebraska and a Lincolnite hitting that buzzer, right? And
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2: If you jump the gun on the buzzer, that's the amount of time you're delayed before you can buzz back in. 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Any birthdays or anniversaries?
3: We have a 50th wedding anniversary to Steve and Lori Lindgren. 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
2: Happy birthday to Lou Ann Brown. Blow those candles out, Lou Ann. Birthday wish to Nikki Steinman, Larry Baker tomorrow. Shot clean. Blows out the candles on Sunday at 7:30 with ABC and KFOR.
4: ABC News, I'm Brian Clark. 1 year since Pope Leo's election, he's marking the day in southern Italy. He met Thursday with Secretary of State Marco Rubio, whose boss, President Trump, has criticized the Pope's calls for peace between the U.S. and Iran.
5: The church has always interacted on behalf of a mission for peace and a respect for all of humanity. But at the end, it was a very cordial and important meeting, and it's important to share our points of view.
4: He characterized the meeting as very positive. President Trump says the ceasefire

0: with Iran is still intact, even though the U.S. and Iran exchanged fire on Thursday. The April jobs report, better than expected. The U.S. economy added 115,000 private sector jobs in April. That's more than twice as many as analysts expected to see amid the war. And Spanish officials preparing to receive the cruise ship hit by a hantavirus outbreak. Passengers will be sent in isolation back to their countries. Seven people in the U.S. are being monitored. This is ABC News.
1: The latest in a fire from overnight in Northeast Lincoln. Good morning, I'm Jeff Motes. Right now we have a cloudy sky, 55 degrees at KFOR, FM 101.5, 1240 AM at 731. Lincoln firefighters were called around 1:45 this morning to a home in the area of 56th and Adams about a fire. Firefighters determined that there was a working fire when they arrived at the scene. The cause of the fire is still not known. The extent of damage, not known either. And whether anybody was injured, we'll have more details as they become available. Four campuses in the University of Nebraska system on Thursday detailed that they were part of a nationwide hack of Canvas. That's the learning management system that's used by the school and other campuses across the country. A threat actor interrupted access to Canvas for all users. There was a similar incident reported on May 1st by Instructure, which is the parent company of Canvas. NU officials say that it received confirmation from Instructure. The company is aware of the problem. They were actively working to resolve it. Students at Southeast Community College, Hastings College, Doan College, York University, and Creighton University were among the other schools in the state that received the same message. The Nebraska State Patrol was involved in a high-speed pursuit Wednesday night along Interstate 80 in North Lincoln, which saw speeds go from 95 miles per hour to 160 miles per hour before a BMW sedan exited at 56th Street, which resulted in the termination for safety reasons. But state troopers caught up with the car, later seen going down Cornhusker Highway from 70th Street and then head north toward 56th Street from there. State Patrol spokesperson Cody Thomas telling KFOR News stop sticks were later deployed successfully, and the car later stopped in the area of Highway 77 and Agnew Road, where the driver took off on foot.
2: They didn't find the driver in the immediate area, but they did find identifying information inside the vehicle.
1: That led troopers to arrest 20-year-old Nathaniel Campbell at a Ceresco home early Thursday morning for several offenses, including willful reckless driving. KFOR News Time 7:33. Throughout the month of April, Lincoln police conducted a distracting driving safety detail to find and cite drivers distracted by their cell phones or engaging in other dangerous behavior while behind the wheel. LPD Public Information Manager Erica Thomas says extra officers also monitored for secondary violations that result in not paying attention, including speeding, failing to yield, and running red lights or stop signs.
3: Officers conducted 245 traffic stops, issued 292 citations, and 62 warnings.
1: Thomas says 100 registration violations were reported, 70 were ticketed for speeding. You can read more up at KFORnow.com. Regardless if you're fully filling up your gas tank or putting in a quarter to a half tank of fuel, it's expensive no matter where you go. The average price for regular unleaded fuel in Lincoln is $4.11, up from the average of $3.04 a gallon at the same time a year ago, according to AAA. Public Affairs Coordinator for AAA Nebraska, Brian Ortner, tells KFOR News, gas prices go up like a rocket and fall like a feather.
4: And part of that falling like a feather is because you have to get rid of the inventory that you have on hand that you bought at a higher price. So that's why prices seem to adjust a little slower on the way down, trying to eliminate what you have in place to replace it with hopefully lower cost, you know, product coming in later down the line.
1: Across Nebraska, the average price for unleaded fuel is $4.08 a gallon. That's up from the $2.98 a year ago at the same time. Lincoln's first forecast is next. KFOR News Time 7:35.
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1: Lincoln's first forecast today will be cloudy here to start out. Some passing sprinkles still possible this morning. Otherwise, partly sunny later today, a high of 77. Tonight, mostly clear, low of 49. Tomorrow, sunny, and then a slight chance of afternoon showers and thunderstorms and a high of 83. Mother's Day, Sunday, sunshine and a high of 73. It's cloudy with some sprinkles in the area, 55 degrees at KFOR. Number 2 Nebraska softball team defeated the reigning Big Ten tournament champion Michigan Wolverines Thursday 4-2 in College Park, Maryland in the quarterfinals of the Big Ten softball tournament. Jordy Fromm grabbed the win for the Big Red. She threw a complete game with 2 runs, 4 hits, along with 9 strikeouts. Nebraska is now 44-6 on the season. They'll play Indiana in the semifinals at 4 this afternoon, Lincoln time, on the Big Ten Network. 25th-ranked Nebraska baseball team this weekend will host Iowa at Hawksfield Haymarket Park. Husker head coach Will Bolt reflected on last week's series sweep by Ohio State and gave credit for the Buckeyes and their effort.
7: They were in the right place at the right time, and, you know, they had some breaks go their way, and we didn't have anything fall in. Like, there just was no cheap anything over the course of the whole weekend. There was a lot of hard ground balls that maybe had been hits for us this year that were outs, and I think I've spoken to the high batting average ball in play that we've had this year.
1: Nebraska and Iowa open up the series tonight beginning at 6. It'll be televised on Nebraska Public Media. District baseball from Thursday in the A2 play-in game. Lincoln Northeast pitching got the Rockets going to a 3-2 victory over North Platte in that district opener. Northeast will play Lincoln East in the semifinals at 5 this afternoon over at Den Hartog Field. In the A4 district, Columbus rallied to defeat Lincoln High 12-5. A6, Lincoln North Star took advantage early and beat Omaha Bryan 10-0. In the B1 district, Lincoln Northwest got a win over Beatrice, but in the semifinal matchup, they fell to top seed Platte Valley 9-0. In B4, Kai Vanis led Lincoln Pius X to a 5-2 victory over York in that district semifinal. Vanis hit a home run and went 3-for-4 at the plate. Lincoln Standing Bear scored 4 runs the first inning and held on to beat Gretna 4-3 in the B6 semifinal on Thursday. Standing Bear will face Ralston for the district championship. In C2, Lincoln Lutheran defeated Holdridge 11-1. The Warriors will play Omaha Roncalli in that championship game. In the C5 semifinal, Lincoln Christian got a 12-0 win over Twin River Thursday. The Crusaders will play Elkhorn Mount Michael in that district championship. Boys District Soccer, the A3 championship Thursday. Lincoln East beat Lincoln Southeast 3-1. In the A4 final, Lincoln Southwest defeated Kearney 7-2. The B1 final, Gretna defeated Waverly 10-0. And in the B5 championship, Lincoln Pius X defeated Columbus Scotus 2-1. I'm Jeff Motes, KFOR Sports.
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13: When spring weather starts to turn ugly,
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5: Chance this hour to get qualified for the All-American Summer Contest. Grand prize drawing coming up May 22nd. So many goodies. That includes Savannah Bananas, Salt Dog Sweet Seats, Hog Wild, Pit Barbecue, and then plenty of goodies from Doors Plus, Lincoln's premier garage door team, and yes, an apple pie. We'll head over to Italy with Marco Rubio. Eyesores on your front porch. Do you have them? Are you afraid to speak up about them? Update from Jeff Motes, and then the International Trade Court weighs in on tariffs.
16: 2-1 decision. A panel of judges in the U.S. Court of International Trade sided with 24 states, a small group of businesses. They all filed a lawsuit in March. They challenged the legality of the president's tax on most imports. And those new tariffs came into being in February, and that was just days after the Supreme Court had struck down the president's previous round of sweeping Liberation Day tariffs, most of which were issued back in April of 2025 under the International Emergency

0: Economic Powers Act. In a 6-3 decision, the Supreme Court ruled that it did not give the president the authority to impose tariffs. And then after that decision came out, then that's when the White House put in place this global tariff, claiming Section 122 of the Trade Act of 74 gave him the ability to impose tariffs for 150 days. But this court is disagreeing with that.
1: So it's another setback here for the White House and their trade policy. You have the trade statute allows the president to impose a temporary tariff on as much as 15% and up to 150 days to address the large and serious balance of payment deficits. Small businesses that brought the suit, you have a spice company, a toy retailer. They're represented by Liberty Justice Center and the same group that helped argue the last successful tariff challenge before the Supreme Court. Of course, the White House is going to try and wiggle out of this one.
0: Yeah, they're going to try to use another legal provision that replaces that Section 122 duties. But the U.S. Court of International Trade just said, hey, it's unlawful, and worst of all, it brought economic harm to the plaintiffs.
1: Well, and you've been told if you've been harmed by the tariffs, get in line, get your refund. We'll see if that that can happen sooner rather than later.
2: What to get someone who has everything?
3: All of being, of course, plant of peace. There's just the coat of arms here.
1: So the Pope and Mr. Marco Rubio exchanging gifts yesterday. You have the crystal football for a baseball fan. And then the olive wood pin, olive being the sign of peace. You heard from the Pope. Rubio moving on from the Pope to the Italian PM today, and a lot of fence mending, Carol.
0: Well, it was a closed-door meeting with the Pope. It lasted about 45 minutes between the head of the Catholic Church and a Trump cabinet official, the first one he met with in nearly his year. Yeah, I mean, it was a very brief public appearance between the two. Trump, of course, has publicly disparaged Leo for criticizing the U.S.-Israeli war on Iran and said that I don't like the guy. I'm not a big fan. I don't think he's doing a good job. I guess he's somebody that likes crime. Just on a note here, as far as favorability is concerned, with not Catholics but registered voters, Pope Leo has a positive 34 points. Donald Trump has a negative 12 points. So I'm not sure everybody agrees with him as far as the kind of job that the Pope is doing. And the Vatican pointed out that the Pope has never said that Iran should have nuclear weapons. The only thing the Pope has said is that before anything takes place, like what took place, there should be try to deal with it peacefully, and that there were too many innocent lives in Iran that were taken over this.
1: Well, there's that interaction and back and forth between the Pope and the president. And then you have some criticism from Meloni, the prime minister of Italy, who's been to the inauguration, been to Mar-a-Lago, but also is standing up for her country when it comes to things that are going on in the Middle East. That's been a little different narrative than maybe what the president wants to hear.
0: Yeah, I mean, Prime Minister Meloni is really a close Trump ally in Europe, but is strongly defending the Pope.
1: Yeah.
0: After the president criticized Meloni and other European allies for also their lack of support for the Iranian war.
1: 7:45, going to be short sleeves today, 77. The Outlook, Jeff Motes with us here in the KFOR newsroom.
4: Number of things that we're following in the news this morning, including an overnight fire in Northeast Lincoln. Also, more about that Canvas hack that impacted schools across the country, including the University of Nebraska system. Also, the latest in a high-speed pursuit that ended with an arrest early Thursday morning. And plenty more news and sports for you all at 8:03 on KFOR.
1: Motesy, thanks for checking in. We'll hear from Motesy here a little bit after the 8 o'clock hour. And Carol, how many decorations do you have on your front porch? I mean, is it selective? Is it excessive? You have front porch features that, dare I say, are eyesores.
0: Well, you know that I'm a collector of antiques, mm-hmm. and my basement is sort of a barn type look, you know, or as my daughters call it, early sale barn. but on my front porch, I have an antique rocker.
1: Okay.
0: And I have a milk can.
1: Sure.
0: That actually, it's one that Bob painted and made when he was maybe in grade school, and kept all these years. So that's really the only thing I have on my, you know, in the corner on my front porch is this antique rocker with this milk can sitting next to it.
1: So the things that apparently experts believe that are huge eyesores: clutter. Is your front porch messy? Out of season holiday decor. There's no Santa front door hanging, thankfully.
0: No.
1: There's 48 different options of giant rabbits or carrots or something along those lines. Usually we get to May, she has 14 choices of big old ladybugs to throw on the front door. We have...
0: Okay.
1: We have a...
0: Now I have no front door decor.
1: Okay, good for you. dead or excessive plants. Unmatched or mismatched furniture. Do you have a couch on your front porch? Does it belong in Morgantown?
0: No, I have no couch or washing machine or anything like
1: I'm not piling on you. I'm just trying to get... Send me a picture of your front porch, okay? And we can kind of post it. I can send you one of ours. I mean, I'll say this. The bunny has... what she thinks is incredible taste for different craft things. She likes to hang those door hangers you get, you know.
0: Yeah.
1: Yeah, we need a...
0: Some are very nice. Yeah. Welcome signs and stuff like that.
1: Some are. But the old beer bottle / soda bottle wind chime, not a fan.
0: No, don't have that. Down below, I have a Blessed Virgin Mary statue and a St. Francis little water thing, but that's
1: okay.
0: That's about it.
1: That's pretty cool. I think our neighborhood's pretty good. There's not a lot of, you know, those are the Clampets three doors down that have just a brutal front door entry.
0: You don't have a coonskin hanging from the...
1: No.
0: From the...
1: We do not. We thankfully don't, and... Okay. But we're, you know, the backyard is getting more and more stuff, which is pretty good. But, you know, hopefully you've had that talk, or you can just sit there and shake your head like Gran Torino Clint Eastwood if you're upset. Let's get a look here at Lincoln's first forecast. 77 today, going to be sunny and beautiful. Overnight, mid-40s. And then for your Saturday, we'll have a good look at a chance of showers in the afternoon. 20% at a high of 83. We'll be in the upper 70s and then maybe dip down a little bit to about 73 and settle there for Mother's Day. Low 80s for Monday, mid 80s for Tuesday and Wednesday. Cloudy and 55 here at KFOO.
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6: 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Spring storms, roof-ripping hail, flooding rains, tree-toppling winds, dangerous lightning, and her favorite local go-to, tornadoes.
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10: Coming up, a chance here this hour and next for the All-American Summer Contest. Get you qualified with KFOR. Carol, if you knew the world was ending, what bad habit, assuming you've ever had a bad habit, would you pick up again?
11: Well, I don't know that I have any bad habits that I've given up.
10: Okay.
11: eating dessert instead of a regular meal, probably.
10: So you would just be dessert all the time. I would probably fall off the conscious attempt to eat healthy. I mean, it would be midnight runs with Junior to fast food all the time. I think I would be more fast food friendly.
11: Yeah, mine would definitely do with desserts. You know, I'm one of those people that thinks eat dessert first, life's uncertain. So
10: so give me chocolate. I mean, I could just start hammering key lime pie. That sounds pretty good. Now, tomorrow with the 999 challenge, it's going to be problematic to do anything much after the ninth inning.
11: Nine beers, nine hot dogs, and what's the other?

0: nine innings for a baseball game.
1: Oh, that's right. That's
0: so we'll see how that shakes out tomorrow. Hopefully there's rain in the forecast. I hate saying that. Chicken run. You try it. What's going on? There's a special T-shirt Iowa Russ has for me. Iowa-related, I have to wear. I don't know if that's the worst part of the punishment, is wearing Iowa gear or just trying to take down nine hot dogs and nine beers in nine innings. I've had advice. We'll see if it shakes out. What caller do you want to go with here right now?
1: Well, let's go with nine, since we're talking about 999.
0: All right, nine it is. Caller nine qualifies for the All-American Summer Contest. We want to get you qualified here to see the Savannah Bananas, Salt Dogs, Sweet Seats, Barbecue from the good folks at Hog Wild Pit Barbecue, an apple pie, and then goodies from Doors Plus. Caller nine right now with KFOR 489-1240, the All-American Summer Contest.
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11: Lincoln. From ABC News, I'm Brian Clark. Better than expected numbers in the April jobs report. The private sector added 115,000 jobs last month, roughly doubling expectations. The unemployment rate unchanged at 4.3%. The numbers not impacted by higher gas prices and the war in Iran, even as the ceasefire appears to be threatened. ABC's Rachel Scott has the latest from the White House.
12: As the U.S. and Iran exchange fire in the Strait of Hormuz, President Trump insists the fragile ceasefire between the two countries still holds.
13: After these strikes, is the ceasefire with Iran still on?
14: Yeah, it is. They trifled with us today. We blew them away. They trifled. I call that a trifle.
12: The administration says that Iran fired unprovoked on three American Navy destroyers in the Strait, the U.S. swiftly hitting back.
15: Secretary of State Marco Rubio said the U.S. expects the latest Iranian response to its proposal today, as the Washington Post reports that a CIA analysis shows Iran can outlast the blockade for at least 3 to 4 more months before suffering severe consequences. ABC News has not independently verified that data. The Pentagon's released new files on UFOs, saying the public can draw its own conclusions about the information. A Dutch cruise ship set to dock at the Canary Islands Sunday. That is the ship experiencing a hantavirus outbreak, blamed for 6 confirmed cases and 3 deaths, says ABC's Victor Okendo.
16: Teams of scientists and physicians have been activated as they race to stop the spread of the virus. U.S. health officials now monitoring at least 7 Americans in 5 states, including Arizona, California, Virginia, Texas, and Georgia, for possible infection. Though none have shown symptoms.
15: Tech company Instructure says it's figured out how its Canvas platform, used by thousands of colleges across the country, was hacked. Hackers say they have personal information belonging to millions of students and professors. You're listening to ABC News.
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19: An overnight fire is under investigation. Good morning, I'm Jeff Motes. Right now we have a cloudy sky, some sprinkles in the area. We're at 58 degrees at KFOR FM 101.5, 1240 AM. It's 8:03. Lincoln firefighters got the call about 1:45 this morning about a house fire in the area of 56th and Adams. It was declared a working incident, but from there we don't know the official cause of the fire or the extent of damage done, whether anybody was hurt. We hope to get more details here coming up later on today. University of Nebraska System Thursday announced that there was a nationwide hack of Canvas, a learning management system used by the school. A threat actor interrupted access to Canvas for users on all 4 NU campuses and other schools across the country. A similar incident was reported May 1st by Instructure, the parent company of Canvas. According to the University of Nebraska, they received confirmation from Instructure that the company is aware of the problem and they're working to resolve it right now. Students at Southeast Community College, Hastings College, York University, Doane University, and Creighton University received the same message. State troopers are involved in 2 separate pursuits with the same car Wednesday night through North Lincoln and Northern Lancaster County that later resulted in an arrest. According to State Patrol spokesperson Cody Thomas, a BMW sedan was seen by a trooper going 95 miles per hour along Interstate 80 in Northwest Lincoln. That initial pursuit included speeds reaching 160 miles per hour before the vehicle left the interstate at 56th Street, headed south into Lincoln before it was called off for safety reasons. Thomas telling KFOR News that another trooper later saw the same car, and a pursuit started heading north on 56th Street as it turned into Highway 77.
20: But we had a trooper successfully deploy stop sticks to slow the vehicle down, and eventually it came to a stop up near Agnew Road.
19: Thomas says the driver took off on foot. Identifying information in the car led troopers to arrest 20-year-old Nathaniel Campbell at his Ceresco home early Thursday morning for several traffic violations. KFOR News Time 8:05. A distracted driving detail that cracked down on driving while using their cell phones or engaging in dangerous behavior while behind the wheel was part of a month-long effort in April by Lincoln Police. LPD Public Information Manager Erica Thomas says 245 stops were done and 292 citations were issued while 62 warnings were given,
21: which included 100 registration violations, 70 speed citations, 25 insurance violations, and 22 seatbelt citations.
19: Thomas says extra officers also monitored for secondary violations, which result in not paying attention, and also includes speeding, failing to yield, running red lights, or stop signs. Funding for this made possible through a grant from the Nebraska Department of Transportation's Highway Safety Office. AAA is reporting the average amount of unleaded fuel per gallon in Lincoln at $4.11, up from the average of $3.04 a gallon a year ago at the same time. AAA Nebraska's Brian Ortner tells KFOR News there was only a 2-cent jump in fuel prices from Wednesday to Thursday,

0: which is a good sign of prices starting to slow and drop.
1: Crude oil itself make up more than 50% of what the cost of fuel is that you see at the pump. And markets were trading earlier this week at $105, $106, $107 per barrel. If we look at markets as of lunchtime today, we're back below that $100 threshold, which is a great thing to see, around that $95 level.
0: Average price of unleaded fuel is $4.08 a gallon across Nebraska. A year ago at the same time, it was $2.98. Lincoln's first forecast is coming up. KFOR News Time, 8:06.
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0: Lincoln's first forecast, still a slight chance of sprinkles through the morning, otherwise becoming partly sunny today, a high of 77. Tonight, mostly clear, low of 49. Tomorrow, sunny, slight chance of late afternoon showers and thunderstorms, and a high of 83. And for Mother's Day on Sunday, mostly sunny with a high of 73. Right now, 58 degrees at KFOR. Number 2 Nebraska softball team defeated the reigning Big Ten tournament champion Michigan Wolverines Thursday 4-2 in College Park, Maryland in the quarterfinals of the Big Ten softball tournament. Jordy Fromm grabbed the win for the Big Red as she threw a complete game with 2 runs, 4 hits, along with 9 strikeouts. Nebraska is now 44-6 on the season. They'll play Indiana in the semifinals at 4 this afternoon, Lincoln time on the Big Ten Network. 25th-ranked Nebraska baseball team this weekend will host Iowa at Hawksfield Haymarket Park. Husker head coach Will Bolt reflected on last week's series sweep by Ohio State and gave credit for the Buckeyes and their effort.
5: They were in the right place at the right time, and you know they had some breaks go their way, and we didn't have anything fall in. Like, there just was no cheap anything over the course of the whole weekend. There was a lot of hard ground balls that maybe have been hits for us this year that were outs, and I think I've spoken to the high batting average ball in play that we've had this year.
0: Nebraska and Iowa open up the series tonight beginning at 6. It'll be televised on Nebraska Public Media. District baseball from Thursday in the 8-2 play-in game. Lincoln Northeast pitching got the Rockets going to a 3-2 victory over North Platte in that district opener. Northeast will play Lincoln East in the semifinals at 5 this afternoon over at Den Hartog Field. In the A4 district, Columbus rallied to defeat Lincoln High 12-5. A6, Lincoln North Star took advantage early and beat Omaha Bryan 10-0. In the B1 district, Lincoln Northwest got a win over Beatrice, but in the semifinal matchup, they fell to top seed Platte Valley 9-0. In B4, Kai Vanis led Lincoln Pius X to a 5-2 victory over York in that district semifinal. Vanis hit a home run and went 3-for-4 at the plate. Lincoln Standing Bear scored 4 runs the first inning and held on to beat Gretna 4-3 in the B6 semifinal on Thursday. Standing Bear will face Ralston for the district championship. In C2, Lincoln Lutheran defeated Holdridge 11-1. The Warriors will play Omaha Roncalli in that championship game. In the C5 semifinal, Lincoln Christian got a 12-0 win over Twin River Thursday. The Crusaders will play Elkhorn Mount Michael in that district championship. Boys District Soccer, the A3 championship Thursday. Lincoln East beat Lincoln Southeast 3-1. In the A4 final, Lincoln Southwest defeated Kearney 7-2. The B1 final, Gretna defeated Waverly 10-0. And in the B5 championship, Lincoln Pius X defeated Columbus Scotus 2-1. I'm Jeff Motes, KFOR Sports.
6: Starting the day with Schmidt, Carol, and Jeff. Lincoln's Morning News is on KFOR.
7: It's 8:09 at KFOR. Hope you're well. Hope you have great Mother's Day plans this weekend. We'll do the old Mother's Day quiz coming up. Jobs report to tell you about. More from Motesy. And I have got a text out to Junior Carol to see what his immediate plans are here. Does he or doesn't he get to take that biology final, as it got the old stop sign last night with the hack?
8: Well, I mean, I can see where he studied so hard for it. If I were him, I'd want to take it too. So hopefully there's a good outcome for him.
7: He needs to get a 70 to keep his A.
8: Oh, well, I'm sure that's no problem.
7: Well, Papa here needed to get a 70 to not go on academic
8: to get to the sixth grade.
7: to not go on academic probation for a second semester in a row. Problematic. So we'll see what his update says. More on the hantavirus here. Five states are monitoring passengers right now who left the cruise ship.
8: Yeah, there's 100 passengers on that ship yet, and the World Health Organization is watching them. In fact, they've now put doctors on the ship. So most of the people that are on the ship say, you know, that made us feel a lot better to know that there are at least doctors on the ship in case we develop symptoms. And that's the tricky thing about this hantavirus, the incubation period. I mean, you could go for 6 to 8 weeks before you started having symptoms of it, and that's why some countries are requiring that the people who get off the ship, if they don't have symptoms, remain quarantined for at least 45 days.
7: That's quite a while. I mean, think about that. It's a month and a half.
8: Oh, yeah.
7: You've got John Hopkins professor Sabrina Klein weighing in here with the Bloomberg School of Public Health.
3: In order for human-to-human transmission to occur, this requires intimate contact, like sharing a bed, like sharing utensils.
7: So you gotta be intimate, right? I mean, you gotta be in someone's bubble, so to speak, Carol, for this thing to pass. I mean, my first impression of this, especially with the Andes strain of this, is you look at somebody wrong within 3 feet, they're going to get it. But they are really trying to lock this down. This isn't COVID, but back to the Gene Hackman example we had. I mean, this thing can wipe out people. It has.
8: Oh, I think they say that there's a 30 to 40% chance of someone, you know, succumbing if you once get this, mm-hmm. especially if it's not treated early. Now, the U.S. Centers for Disease Control and Prevention have activated their emergency operations centers. They've classified this hantavirus outbreak as a level 3. Now, given level 3 is the lowest level of emergency activation, but it does signify that there is a risk, but the risk to the general public right now is considered to be low. But they are, of course, monitoring that situation.
7: Yep, Dr. Lurkov here with the World Health Organization.
9: This is not coronavirus. This is a very different virus. This is not the start of a COVID pandemic. This is an outbreak that we see on a ship. There's a confined area.
7: So that's a little bit more soothing. Numbers with the U.S. economy adding 115,000 jobs here in April while the jobless rate holds steady.
8: But the amazing thing about this 115,000 jobs, that 54,000 of those jobs were related to healthcare.
7: Mm-hmm.
8: So it's a very specific area of job creation. A lot of these are like social assistance jobs, things like that, which is a substantial portion of your total job growth, the 54,000. I mean, still good. I'm glad that we've added that many jobs, but it seems to be closed in on one area specifically. I mean, there's been all this talk about AI, and economists have really been watching that closely because we hear about artificial intelligence and is it going to affect jobs, and it's not yet led to any widespread job losses. But of course, you know, people are watching that. Tech companies, you know, they lost 13,000 jobs last month, and finance jobs slashed 11,000 jobs. And both of those sectors have announced some high profile layoffs recently. But despite that, the job market looked really pretty solid.
7: Well, you've had employers kept hiring folks, even though you've got the energy shock here with what's been going on in Iran. You have the labor market being pretty resilient. That complicates the case for the Federal Reserve, though, to cut interest rates as things seem steady. There's just two different roads to talk about. One is, you know, how is your kitchen table? What I mean by that is, are you doing okay as a family? Are you able to eat and be happy and healthy, and still gripe a little bit like everybody about the energy costs and the expensive things. But overall, economy-wise, it's been okay, but pricing has not been. Things are just more expensive. That's two different conversations.
8: And things are going to get more expensive if, you know, gas prices, especially diesel prices. I mean, you just heard this morning that even Kraft Macaroni and Cheese said, we're going to have to start, you know, raising our prices. Whirlpool says our prices are going to go up. And so you have now some of these larger companies coming out and saying, okay, we're at the point now with diesel, it's caught up to us. We're going to have to start, you know, raising our prices. And, you know, I know President Trump talked the other day about how great the stock market is. Well, the stock market is good, but the wealthiest 1% own 87% of the stocks. So if you're, you know, if you're a rich guy, yeah, this is great. The wealth distribution is pretty skewed. You know, with your top 10 owning 87% of the stocks, the bottom 50%, we own just 1%. So
7: I don't think...
8: I mean, that's a little bit misleading.
7: You told me that mac and cheese was going to increase in price, and Vera Schmidt, my beloved grandmother, should have had stock in shells and cheese with Velveeta. I'd love to get her take on, oh, Grandma, your beloved block of Velveeta and shells and cheese that you'd make for us that would stick to our ribs, what it would cost today, because it was you know, $4 or $5 probably back then. She's got to go down the old grocery aisle now and pick out the old Velveeta shells and cheese and what the price tag, the sticker shock. I would love to see her sweet little reaction.
8: Well, you know, I think a lot of employers they've just kind of held back in the spring, wondering, where's this Iran thing going to go? Where's gas prices going to go? And I think they're just like almost tired of that. So, you know, they've kind of stopped pulling back. They're hiring, which is good. And we'll see where it goes from here.
7: Jeff Motes with us here in the KFOR newsroom. Motesy, how we doing?
0: Busy this morning as usual, Schmitty, in the KFOR newsroom. A number of things we're working on, still trying to chase additional details regarding a house fire in northeast Lincoln overnight. Also, the Canvas hack has also been in the news this morning and impacting schools across the country, including colleges and universities here in Nebraska. The latest on those two stories and other news for you as well coming up at 8:31 on KFOR.
7: Motesy, thank you much. Let's get this Mother's Day quiz going, Carol, and we'll see how I fare. But excited for the weekend. Going to have brunch handled for Mama, and Carson and I will make it happen. Carson got her, you know, the gift that keeps on giving. That's two more notifications from UNL parking enforcement yesterday in the mail.
8: He just doesn't listen very well, does he?
7: He does not. He's going to get a shock from her. At some point, she'll lose it, scare him, and he'll stop parking illegally. But let's get to this quiz.
8: Well, if we're lucky, most of us will spend more time with our mother than any other human being in our life, as far as years are concerned.
7: Yeah.
8: Okay? Makes sense. Yeah. So how well do we know her? Do you know your mom's favorite color?
7: Yeah, I think it's... I'm going to guess. I don't know. I'll have to fact check this here. I think she likes blue.
8: Okay. All right. Does she wear a lot of blue, or you have a lot of blue?
7: She does.
8: What's your basis?
7: I mean, she just...
8: Okay.
7: She has blue. She might like red. I don't know.
8: Okay, all right. Do you know her... All right, well, I'll give you that one. Do you know her favorite flower?
7: There's a couple of giant vats out back. I know what it is. I can't tell you the name of it.
8: Okay.
7: I can point to it. Daisies, maybe?
8: Do you know what her favorite... Okay. Do you know what her favorite food is?
7: We're going to probably go with sea bass.
8: Okay. Are you sure she's really your mother?
7: I know that. We look alike. We both have this intense stare and dark features. Yes.
8: Okay, well, oh, here's one I'm fairly certain you're going to get right, and that's her middle name.
7: Anne.
8: Okay.
7: Yeah.
8: All right. Do you know what her favorite snack is?
7: Probably M&M's. I mean, she has M&M's and she has jelly beans.
8: Her favorite hobby?
7: Probably golf.
8: Okay. All right. Well, you're not doing too bad. And her favorite TV show?
7: You know, she was ever. God, I got to ask her these. I'm gonna go with Dallas. That's what they watch.
8: Your power of observation is amazing. like most men.
7: Thank you, Carol.
8: Could you answer these same things about your wife?
7: Maybe.
8: Flower. Does the bunny have a favorite flower?
7: You know, I think she likes. Not roses. What are the other options for roses?
8: Carnations.
7: Yeah, I think she likes carnations.
8: Orchids.
7: She likes carnations.
8: Carnations. Okay.
7: Yeah.
8: Does she have a favorite color?
7: Yeah, I'm thinking it's probably pink.
8: Okay, and I'm assuming you know her middle name.
7: Yeah, Lee, Aaron Lee, welcome Watsick. Yep.
8: Okay, and her favorite food?
7: Carrots.
8: Nice save. Her favorite TV show? What you binging?
7: Oh, Bleep Creek.
8: Okay.
7: You know.
8: And favorite snack? Yeah, I got you.
7: Oh, she likes chips and salsa.
8: What does she like to snack on?
7: Chips and salsa.
8: Okay. All right. Yeah. Okay.
7: Look at me.
8: Well, you did much better on your wife than your mother.
7: Thank you. One for two today. Weather-wise, 77, sunshine today, overnight low of 49, 20% chance of an afternoon shower, 83 tomorrow. Mother's Day, 73 and sunshine, 58 at KFOR.
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0: for best book, which is the best story, and best score, which is the music. And it's phenomenal. First time ever in Nebraska. I've seen it twice so far, and it's just been thrilling. Every person I've talked to that saw the show has just been overwhelmed with joy and wonder and pride, and it celebrates women, that women can, you know, can bind together and make amazing things happen, and they did, and they do, and they should. And it's just it's a great show. And one of the things that's really special about it, it has great music. It's fun. I laughed out loud multiple times, both times when I saw it. You know, I knew the things were coming, and I still laughed out loud because they're so funny. But Doris Stevens is one of the main characters in the show, and she's from Nebraska. And all this is all based on real history. And Doris Stevens played a major role in getting the vote, the right to vote for women. She was a major leader. She wrote a book on the journey of the women suffragists, and it's just incredible. And when she comes out, introduces herself as part of the show script, she says, "I'm Doris Stevens from Nebraska," and the crowd goes wild, cheering for her. And it's just so fun. And we have Doris Stevens' great niece coming to an outreach this afternoon at the downtown library with some of the other actors, and I'm so excited to meet her and hear her perspective as the family of Doris Stevens, and she's going to be seeing the show tonight. And it's just been a thrilling experience having the show. It's so good. The quality is so amazing, and the story is so powerful. You know, I love good, entertaining musicals, you know, that are just all fun and silly, and you know, like Mamma Mia, which we have coming back to the Lead Center next year. That's a mystery show. But this show not only entertains you, but it inspires you. And it's real history. It's about the United States of America and how we have made progress, you know, through the years, and just celebrating women in a really big way. So it's an exciting show, and hope everybody comes out. There's shows tonight, two shows on Saturday, and one show on Sunday. So there's still good tickets available. And I'll give if you use the code Doris, you can get a discount tickets in the balcony if you want to use the code Doris when you're buying your tickets.
1: Bill, we touched on this last week, but it's not far away now, and that's Jazz in June.
0: Absolutely. It's right around the corner, and we have VIP tickets on sale now, and the VIP tickets is a reserve section kind of close up to the stage. But you know, Jazz in June is free. It's a tradition. We've got the food festival, you know, over a dozen vendors with all kinds of food, and it's in the Sheldon Sculpture Garden, one of the most beautiful places in the city of Lincoln. This is its 35th anniversary year, and we've got quite a lineup. We've got Terrell Stafford, one of the top jazz trumpet players in the country, opening up the season. You know, he's played with jazz at Lincoln Center, just an amazing artist. And then we've got Tammy McCain from Chicago. She's got a kind of a sultry, powerful, expressive voice. She's sang everywhere from Carnegie Hall to Lincoln Center, and now she's performing at Jazz in June. We've got Nebraska's own, we have so many amazing, some of the greatest artists in the world that live in Nebraska, and that's Jackie Allen and Hans Sturm. They're returning to Jazz in June for the first time in many years. You know, she's been praised by Rolling Stone, you know, for her amazing music, as well as the recording on Blue Note jazz label. We've got Josh Hoyer's Colossal Four. And when we had Josh Hoyer's group the last time, it was one of the biggest crowds in Jazz in June history. And he just won a national number one blues competition. And he'll be out with his band singing some gritty, high-octane soul and blues. And that's on June 23rd. And then wrapping up the season is the Downtown Collective, which is one of Nebraska's top bands. It's a big band, 12-piece band with great singers. And they're going to be celebrating the wonder of Stevie Wonder. So you're going to be hearing all the tunes of Stevie Wonder wrapping up on June 30th. So it's all free. It's going to be a fun night, food festival, great jazz, the great outdoors on the campus of University of Nebraska.
2: Bill, tell me too. Tell us about Taylorville coming to the Lead here June 20th. Taylor Swift, got a bunch of Swifties in my family. The nieces all love Taylor, and sounds like you got not only the hits, but the deep cuts that are going to be performed big time.
0: Yeah, it's one of the very best celebrations of Taylor Swift's music in the world, and we're so excited to have this Taylor Swift celebration concert on June 20th, and it's at 7:30. Tickets are available. It's got it's a big production with lots of lights and the big spectrum.

0: pinnacle of rock and roll, and it's just an amazing concert. You know, Shake It Off, all the hits from the early years to her most recent hits. It's going to be a lot of fun. It's all ages concert, and we can't wait to have this for the very first time at the Leeds Center. And that's on June 20th. And just a couple days before, a total different era, is the Glenn Miller Orchestra, the world-famous Glenn Miller Orchestra, you know, the highest, most famous big band in the world, and they play more dates annually than any other big band, and that's on June 18th. So lots of fun that week at the Leeds Center in June.
1: Bill, where can people go to get more information on upcoming shows, the upcoming Broadway season, and also see the great videos?
0: Absolutely. 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And we did announce the mystery show is Mamma Mia in our Broadway season. And so the Broadway season includes, you know, Hamilton, Mamma Mia, Water for Elephants, Clue, and the Corn musical, Shucks. So there's lots to look forward to next year, Broadway-wise. We also have Riverdance and the Stars of Rent coming next year. So many fun shows, and you can get Broadway season tickets right now. And best way to get Broadway tickets at this point in the year is to call us from 11 a.m. to 4 p.m. at 472-4747, which is our box office number, and we can help you pick out the perfect seats, or you can come visit us. So.
2: Bill, good stuff. 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
0: Thank you. 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
2: All right. Bill Steffen with us, Lead Center for Performing Arts. Good to have his thoughts and great rundown of what's happening at the Lead this spring and summer here on KFOR. Let's get to the KFOR newsroom and Jeff Motes.
3: The latest in an overnight house fire. Good morning. I'm Jeff Motes, 58 degrees at KFOR. A fire early this morning in a northeast Lincoln home. The fire was reported near 56th and Adams, about 1:45. LFR crews responded to the scene, got the fire taken care of. The cause, though, at last check, still under investigation. No word yet on the extent of damage or whether anybody was hurt. On Thursday, the University of Nebraska announcing that there was a nationwide hack of the Canvas system. That's a learning management system used by the school and the three other campuses. A threat actor interrupted access to Canvas for users at campuses nationwide. There was a similar incident reported May 1st by Instructure, the parent company of Canvas. University of Nebraska officials say that they received confirmation from Instructure that the company is aware of the problem. They're actively working to resolve it. This also impacted students at schools like Southeast Community College, Doan University, York University, and Creighton. A 20-year-old Ceresco man is in the Lancaster County Jail after leading the Nebraska State Patrol from Interstate 80 in Northwest Lincoln, then southbound down 56th Street, then back northbound on Highway 77 to the northern part of the county during a pursuit Wednesday night. Initially, the car was clocked going 95 miles per hour in a 65 mile per hour zone on the interstate.
4: Pursuit ensued in which the driver at times was at speeds over 160 miles per hour on
3: State
4: I-80.
3: State Patrol spokesperson Cody Thomas telling KFOR News stop sticks were later deployed successfully, which later led to the car stopping near Highway 77 and Agnew Road. The driver then took off on foot. A search of the area found no sign of the driver, but identifying information in the car led troopers to arrest Nathaniel Campbell at his Ceresco home early Thursday morning. He was arrested for flight to avoid arrest, willful reckless driving, also obstructing a peace officer and other traffic violations early Thursday morning. Lincoln Police recently wrapped up their distracted driving safety detail that ran all month long in April. While looking to find and cite drivers distracted by their cell phones or engaging in other dangerous behavior while behind the wheel. LPD Public Information Manager Erica Thomas says 245 stops were done and 292 citations were issued, while 62 warnings were given.
5: There was one DUI arrest, 6 criminal charges, 7 warrants, and 14 driving under suspension.
3: 100 registration violations were reported and 70 were ticketed for speeding. Funding for this was made possible through a grant from the Nebraska Department of Transportation's Highway Safety Office. Fuel prices are continuing to cripple the pocketbook for many consumers, with the average amount of unleaded fuel per gallon in Lincoln at $4.11. That's according to AAA. Statewide, the average price is $4.08. This as oil prices surge above $100 a barrel, with no exact indication on when the Strait of Hormuz will reopen. KFOR News talked to AAA Nebraska's Brian Ortner, who said the assumption is that the current prices may still have an impact on the summer travel outlook.
6: Driving habits go up. Family vacations that get planned, activities being planned, graduation. So I think activity is still ticking up. I think people are just being wiser about how they spend their dollars at the gas pump and how they're making those trips.
3: Official Memorial Day and summer travel outlook from AAA will be released Monday. It was a year ago that the average price for regular unleaded fuel in Lincoln was $3.04 a gallon. Up next, Lincoln's first forecast.
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3: Lincoln's first forecast, still that chance of sprinkles here through the morning, otherwise becoming partly sunny later on today, a high of 77. Tonight, mostly clear, low of 49. Tomorrow, sunny, slight chance of late afternoon showers and thunderstorms, a high of 83. For Mother's Day, Sunday, mostly sunny and a high of 73. Right now, 58 degrees in Lincoln. I'm Jeff Moats, KFOR News.
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1: Morning Hookup on the way. Bill Hooks coming up after 9. A busy Average Joe sports show at 4. Gearing up, training perhaps later for the 999 challenge that will be executed tomorrow at 2 at Haymarket. My debt to Iowa Russ for Nebraska's Sweet 16 loss to Iowa. Man of my word. Either that or I'm going to just go MIA for Mother's Day weekend and just be called a welcher till my final days. 77, the outlook today. What's the truth, Carol, with the Washington Post, Iran, and their survivability? What do you believe?
2: Well, this story is getting a lot of traction this morning. A confidential CIA analysis delivered to administration policymakers this week concludes that Iran could actually survive the U.S. naval blockade for at least 3 to 4 months before facing really severe economic hardship, which brings into question the president's optimism on ending the war. They say in this report that Iran retains about 75% of its pre-war inventories of mobile launchers, about 70% of its pre-war stockpiles of missiles, and there's evidence that the regime has been able to recover and reopen almost all of its underground storage facilities, repair some damaged missiles, and even assemble some new missiles that were nearly complete when the war began. Three current and one former U.S. official confirmed the outlines of this intelligence analysis, and it is not quite as rosy as what the president has been painting of what's going on with Iran.
1: Well, and here's a couple of thoughts. One, you have the propaganda meter. Is this Iran spinning things better than they are? Because I do believe from a leadership and a, you know, the people there are teetering. I think you've got too many cooks in the kitchen with different beliefs. You have the religious versus the political. I also believe that there's a section of folks that just can't stand our current president. All right, this is getting out to make him look bad. I also believe there's folks that are doing their job and telling truths out there that, all right, it's not as great as it is. And are you going to be straight with us, or are you going to try and craft it so you look like the big bad dude on the block? So I think there's all sorts of things and actions. I know I've spoken out of both sides of my mouth here on this, but I don't really know what to believe, Carol, because, I mean, I think you've probably pulverized Iran pretty good. I think from a detail standpoint, there's a lot of details that I don't look at this administration as very detail oriented. From an execution standpoint, it's not that there's not people that can go do the job. I think that from a leadership standpoint, you've got guys that are gonna say the right thing and tell you how great they are. More from President Trump yesterday as he was at the reflecting pool on the Iran ceasefire.
3: Yeah, it is. They trifled with us today. We blew them away. They trifled. I call that a trifle. I'll let you know when there's no ceasefire. You won't have to know. If there's no ceasefire, you're not going to have to know. You're just going to have to look at one big glow coming out of Iran.
1: So, and you've heard that rhetoric before, and you know that the strait's closed, and then one day things are going to be great, and then the market goes nuts in a good way, and then you're back to threatening their existence. So it's just been this teeter-totter.
2: Yeah, I mean, you know, again, this is just from the CIA that released this report, so we'll see how things go.
1: Let me say this. Do you trust the CIA? Do you trust the folks in charge of the CIA right now? I mean, that's the question. And I hope you do.
2: You know, and some of this information is coming from Israel. Israeli military people.
1: Okay, so, yeah, I got you.
2: I can't believe they'd be painting a picture rosier than what it is.
1: I'll say this: Israel probably wants to obliterate Iran. So if they're intelligence is saying, look, they've got 70% of their stash remaining, keep after them, that's just more of Israel trying to end Iran. They could spin it that way. Let's continue the truths here. You quizzed me on what I know about my wife and my mother for Mother's Day. Pentagon begins releasing new files on UFOs. And they say the public can draw its own conclusion. We go from Iran to the UFO files. This is interesting.
2: I saw that. I don't know. Right now I'm hard pressed to believe that many people really care.
1: Sure.
2: About the UFO situation. I think it's interesting to read. And I'm not sure why all of a sudden our focus has become on UFOs. I mean, I know there are people who really do.
1: So it's
2: really
1: not
2: do.
1: Elsewhere.
2: yeah. I know that there are people who really are concerned about that kind of thing, but I think the general public hears about it and says, well, okay, you know, as long as they stay in their backyard, mm-hmm. stay in their orbit, you know.
1: We don't need a real independence.
2: I think there's always things out there that we don't know about. You know, I think it would be foolish to believe that, you know, there's not things happening out there in outer space that we're not aware of. You know, now whether they're little green Martians, that's another thing. But.
1: Just keep on driving, man. You want nothing to do with this planet here and now. Keep on moving. Let's get someone qualified here before we get a look at weather and check in with Motzi. Savannah Bananas tickets, they are hot and a tough get for Haymarket. We want to send you. Salt Dog Sweet Seats as the season kicks off here next week. 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Carol, what caller do you want to go with right now here to qualify, folks, one more time? It's been a fun week of qualifications. We'll do our grand prize drawing coming up here May 22nd at 7:50. You got to be listening to win.
2: Let's go with 7.
1: Okay. Lucky 7, says Carol. Be caller 7 right now. Qualify at 489-1240. And if you can't get in or get through, I understand, it's jammed phones, you can always log on, KFORnow.com, and do so online to qualify. But we'll take caller 7 right now with KFOR. Let's get a look at weather. Tell you it's going to be 77 and just beautiful today. Sunshine, and we get you into Mother's Day weekend. Clear and 49 for the overnight. Sunny and 20% chance of an afternoon shower, maybe, for you. Saturday, high of 83, and then on to Mom's Day, sunny and 73. It's cloudy, it's 58 degrees at your severe weather station, KFOR.
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7: Why to doubt a Friday? Hope you have great weekend plans and time with Mom. So, Carol, I know you're not headed to Iowa. You're going to FaceTime Mom so you get recouped and recovered and you get feeling better with this spring cold. Carly and Husker, Mary, doing anything fun with or for you this weekend since you're going to be here?
8: Well, I'm sure they really haven't had time to plan too much because this was kind of a latest development that I'm going to be around. So I'm sure they'll just be monitoring my health for the most part.
7: they have several alerts just because you told the story last week about how your Fitbit gave false information and put the word out that you had fallen. Which wasn't the case, but you had all sorts of folks texting and calling, hey, you do it all right. So I would say, you know what, get me a little brunch reservation now. You guys can turn and burn. You can pivot.
8: Well, I know that Hallie's got and Sadie both have softball this weekend. Luke has baseball on Sunday, so I have a feeling it's going to be, if I'm feeling any better at all, it'll be a sports weekend.
7: That'll be okay. Husker softball.
8: As many of my Mother's Days have been.
7: Oh, that's, one year we did with, and it was really cool, what Coach Brett did, and the kids got, they wore pink jerseys, and then the moms got the jerseys from the kids one year.
8: Yeah, that is nice. Yeah, many of my Mother's Days I spent at the ball field when Mary and Carly were playing. They almost always had I think their Seward tournament was always Mother's Day weekend.
7: Sure, sure. No, always fun memories with remembering Mom and praising Mom. Absolutely. So we'll see what happens here weekend-wise for Nebraska baseball. Monster series, Carol, for the Big Red to...
8: Oh, yeah.
7: Keep in that conversation of possibly hosting a regional. They've taken it on the chin last

0: last weekend with Ohio State. Got to bounce back. Iowa's got really good offense. Nebraska making a shift and change with their pitching rotation is Ty Horn back in the starting rotation. He had been great out of the bullpen for a lot of this season. Now is going to go on Saturday. So excited to see him.
1: And let's not forget the softball team who took down Michigan.
0: Yeah, was getting there
1: yesterday.
0: Next. Yeah, they flipped the old switch and just whacked Michigan. Coach Revelle has got such a good team that is confident. Jordy Fromm, i.e. Ball, came in and slammed the door, which is great. So Husker softball rolling and sights set on Oklahoma City.
1: Yeah, my girls are already talking about possibly a trip there if the Husker softball team is playing in the College World Series.
0: You want me to see if the old Joe Mama RV can get dusted off?
1: I'm not sure who's going to drive it. It won't be me.
0: No, you and I will be supervising from the back. Have a good weekend. Happy Mother's Day, Carol.
1: Hey, you too. Thank you.
0: All right, thanks for tuning in. 58 degrees here at KFOR.
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8: From ABC News, I'm Brian Clark. Secretary of State Marco Rubio told reporters in Rome the U.S. expects to hear from Iran today regarding the latest peace proposal. The two sides traded fire on Thursday, but President Trump says the ceasefire remains in place. Asked how close the sides are to a deal, he told reporters,
9: "Could happen any day. Could, and it might not happen, but it could happen any day. I believe they want the deal more than I do."
8: War in Iran being blamed for higher gas prices of over $1.60 since the war began, but that's not having an impact on hiring as the private sector added 115,000 jobs last month, the April jobs report roughly doubling expectations. Sources tell ABC the CDC's classified hantavirus as a level 3 emergency response. That's its lowest level. The Dutch cruise ship at the center of the outbreak is set to dock this weekend in the Canary Islands. And even as authorities in Spain monitor another potential case, the 7th, Dr. Ashish Jha of Harvard's Kennedy School says this will not be another pandemic.
10: Look, I'm worried about the people on the ship. We may see a few more cases. We may even see a dozen or so more cases. Are we going to see hundreds or thousands of cases? Not from this outbreak.
8: Lawmakers in Tennessee passed a new congressional map on Thursday, splitting up the 9th district, the only one held by a Democrat, in two. It's a response to the Supreme Court's decision to invalidate voting districts that are based on race. More from ABC's Jay O'Brien.
11: Other Republican states like Louisiana, Alabama, and South Carolina are now also moving to redraw their maps. It's all just the latest in a months-long wave of redistricting that swept through Republican and Democratic-controlled states ahead of the November midterms.
8: California Governor Gavin Newsom to announce a program today that provides hundreds of free diapers to families before they leave a hospital. Governor's office says it'll be offered at first at about 65 to 75 hospitals, mostly serving low-income patients. You're listening to ABC News.
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16: Overnight house fire, Northeast Lincoln. Good morning, I'm Jeff Modes. Right now, 59 degrees at KFOR. Lincoln Fire and Rescue crews put out a fire that was reported at a home near 56th Adams about 1:45 this morning. The cause of the fire at last check still not clear. The extent of damage and whether anybody was hurt was still under investigation. The nationwide hack of Canvas, a learning management system, impacted the University of Nebraska system and other colleges and universities in the state. NU officials said that they received confirmation from Instructure, the company that is aware of the problem and is actively working to resolve it. Throughout April, Lincoln Police conducted a distracting driving safety detail to find and cite drivers distracted by their cell phones or engaging in other dangerous behavior behind the wheel. LPD Public Information Manager Erica Thomas says extra officers are also monitoring for secondary violations that resulted in not paying attention. That includes speeding, failing to yield, running red lights, or stop signs.
17: Off of 245 traffic stops, issued 292 citations and 62 warnings.
16: Thomas says 100 registration violations were reported, 70 were ticketed for speeding. Read more at KFORnow.com. If you're filling up your gas tank completely or putting in a quarter to a half tank of fuel, it's expensive no matter where you go. Average price for regular unleaded fuel in Lincoln is $4.11, up from the average of $3.04 a gallon about the same time a year ago, according to AAA. Public Affairs Coordinator for AAA Nebraska, Brian Ortner, tells KFOR News, gas prices go up like a rocket and fall like a feather.
18: And part of that falling like a feather is because you have to get rid of the inventory that you have on hand that you bought at a higher price. So that's why prices seem to adjust a little slower on the way down, trying to eliminate what you have in place to replace it with hopefully lower cost, you know, product coming in later down the line.
16: Average price for unleaded fuel is at $4.08 a gallon across Nebraska, up from the $2.98 a year ago at the same time. This afternoon, partly sunny sky, a high around 77. I'm Jeff Moats, KFOR News.
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21: 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Happy Husker Homer Friday. Welcome into the Morning Hookup. Bill Hooks, YZ,

0: Happy start of your weekend. Hope your Friday's off to a great start. Kind of ominous weather right now, but I know it's going to be beautiful today.
1: It doesn't feel like it right now.
0: It does not. It does not feel like it. It does not look like it as the clouds are hanging out there. But the weather, it feels nice outside. Better outside than it is in the studio right now. It is freezing again.
1: You're cold over there?
0: I'm cold. Yeah. It's always chilly over here.
1: Yeah.
0: It's not in there.
1: We always talk about two different climates in the studio. I feel great. I do have a hoodie on. And sweatpants, but I feel
0: have a hoodie and sweatpants on.
1: I feel good.
0: Yeah, it's not great. The environment's in this building back and forth between the three studios right here. I don't know how it works.
1: It depends on the time of the year, too. Like, in the winter...
0: Oh, it's awful in here.
1: They crank the heat up a little bit.
0: In there. So but in here, it's always cold.
1: So then it gets really hot in here, and I have to have the door open.
0: But always cold, but welcome in.
1: Just got to adjust.
0: It's all about adjustments. How many times did you say that word a week to your team?
1: Oof. Too many.
0: Annoying enough. A lot of Husker talk today. Husker softball, baseball, news and Husker hoops. Busting out. I have questions on the Husker hoops announcement. I think we brought this up before about playing in the Pentagon in a neutral site. So we'll talk about that. Motzi jumping in. Here in hour number two, district baseball got started off yesterday. We'll get recap of that and what's ahead of today as districts are off and running. Soccer, there's a lot of stuff going on in the prep world. And the NBA and the NHL. The NBA, it's a bad product right now.
1: I agree. It's tough to watch.
0: There's some tough watches. I tried, I did not, I watched hockey. I found myself choosing hockey last night after our game. Our boys played good last night. Shout them out. 21 runs on 18 hits.
1: Woo.
0: How about that?
1: Boys are seeing beach balls at the
0: park. They did yesterday. It was a unique experience for an 11-year-old group that has had success,
1: mm-hmm.
0: but there was some of that high-energy success yesterday.
1: Mm-hmm.
0: I don't love those scores. It was like 21-4, 21-3-4, I think. I don't love those scores. I don't. What I get satisfaction of is the types of things you can do with your team at that point.
1: Yeah.
0: I got a kid in yesterday who I have told him at the beginning of the year, being the pitching guy, you're all going to pitch. I want 11 dudes. And yesterday I was able to complete my mission of getting the final person into a game.
1: Nice.
0: He got an inning. He pitched good, too. So now they can all have that one. When they look at their stats, they all have at least one in the pitching inning, the innings pitch column.
1: Yeah, that's what it's all about, is,
0: you know,
1: the moments for those kids.
0: And he was locked in, too.
1: Mm-hmm.
0: And then after the game, he threw a nice inning. I mean, like 17 pitches, 9 strikes from one that I don't think he's ever been on the mound.
1: Mm-hmm.
0: The fact that they were all pumped up coming off, he got the inning done, and they let him lead the line to shake hands. They let him break it down after the game, after the post-game talk. You know?
1: Yeah.
0: It was a cool moment like that I think make youth sports what they are.
1: Absolutely. That's what it's all about, is developing those kids, having those moments that they can look back on in their youth baseball careers. And you're right about those scores.
0: I don't like them because you're in such a weird spot of the score. You're feeling rough, right, about the other team who's having probably an off night.
1: True.
0: Then you have to respect the game, right? We had these conversations last night about, okay, at what point do you stop doing things? Okay, we stop stealing.
1: Mm-hmm.
0: Shut it down. Shut the running game down. But there are moments in games like that that you cannot disrespect the game or the other team. Pass ball, you got to continue to go. Don't just stand there.
1: Yeah.
0: Right? That just looks bad.
1: And if, yeah.
0: Eh. Right? Moments when you're hitting the baseball, now, you can try to teach your kids not to take the additional base. But we had a ball go to the gap. It was like 17-1. Ball goes dead in left center gap. Triple out of it.
1: Yeah.
0: Got to keep running. just odd moments, right? My kid was pitching yesterday and was fantastic. I don't say a lot of great things about my kids, but he was fantastic last night in two innings. 21 pitches, 14 strikes. But I, that moment I said, Tanner, you're done. I got to get, you know, we're done. Because he gave up one hit, one run.
1: He probably wanted to stay out.
0: He wanted to stay out, but you had to talk about those moments.
1: Yep.
0: Right? Talk about those don't disrespect the game or the team moments.
1: Also, sometimes winning 15-0 is worse than losing 5-3.
0: Yes.
1: As weird as that sounds. But you have to teach them how to get through adversity in those moments where, you know, there's pressure on you, and there, instead of having the weight lifted off you and feeling like you're, you know, above the world, sometimes losing in a close game like that does more than blowing somebody
0: out. Yep. So there were teaching moments. I think
1: exactly
0: in games like that, there were great teaching moments, not just for the kids, but also for coaching. Okay, for coaching, because there's it's unique balance. The two things that we did do is, one, we tried to quit taking the extra base. We quit stealing pass ball on third. We did not score. Hold off on the score and the pass ball stuff. Now, pass ball first, second, go to third, yes, go. But, you know, just a lot of teaching moments that kids are like, no, I want to keep hitting.
1: Yeah.
0: Dad, I want to keep pitching. It's like, man, listen, let me teach you the game a little bit of that. So, good morning, Arlo. Good morning, Shane. Good morning, FloodX10. Thanks for hanging out with us. Boy, Husker softball advanced yesterday in a closer than they thought.
1: Yeah.
0: Or closer than anticipated. In that game, they do get it done 4-2. They get 3 in the first, 1 in the fourth to get that game. A big home run from a nice outing. Continue to have a nice outing. She pitched all 7, 4 hits, 2 runs, only 1 earned run. Walk 4, 9 strikeouts. They get it done. Advance, survive in advance in the postseason. Today, they get back at it at 4 o'clock today. 4 o'clock today on the Big Ten Network. Take on Indiana, one of those top 4 teams out there. As, boy, you could just see the collision course headed for UCLA. I watched a little bit of that yesterday. I caught a glimpse of them. My goodness. Penn State, boy, they just got shellacked. At one point, it was 6-0. I saw, I don't know the lady's name, that hit the home run for UCLA. My goodness. Hammered. Way up there. It was no doubt. Left fielder didn't even. My kid goes, Dad, did you see the left fielder not move?
1: Turn around and look at it.
0: Yeah, I didn't know if she even looked. She's like, yeah, I heard it. But Nebraska gets it done. They advance. They'll play today to continue. I believe it's a semifinal action today. So the right to get to the Big Ten tournament championship, which will be coming up soon.
1: Well, you said the words get it done, and that's the thing about this softball team is there is multiple ways that they can get it done. You have a plethora of pitchers that can go out there and throw you a good game, and then if their pitchers are maybe a little off, the bats wake up. So the team is just fully constructed top to bottom to win games, and they have, like, they took it to Penn State, putting up 10 runs, 13 runs, and yesterday, like, they had 9 hits, but couldn't get any runs to score. But it's okay, yeah. You got Jordy Fromm on the mound. You don't need that many runs when she's up there. So it's like, everything works together, everything's conducive with each other, and when they're rolling, they are rolling. You got to feel good about where they're at right now.
0: I agree. A lot of different ways to get it done, and that one, again, they'll go back out today. We talked a little bit about it yesterday, about what this looks like postseason for Jordy Fromm. Again, opening game, the 8-9 winner, played Nebraska. You see it out there how dedicated they are to this. But Fromm did go all 7 in this one. And it was much needed, have her out there. What it looks like today, we'll have to see. See how they approach this game today as they continue to move on. Nebraska baseball, boy, we get it back tonight. Speaking of pressure and trying to get things done, and that's Nebraska. Back at home for the last time this year, taking on the Iowa Hawkeyes. And a team that's going to come here and want to, like, ruin your parade coming up. As we talked about it, they're a good hitting team. This is one where you expect maybe Nebraska hopefully to pitch better and score a lot of runs, because Iowa does give up quite a bit of runs on the mound. The big story out of this weekend is, and we kind of alluded to it a little bit, would this happen? Would they do it? And they did. They did. There is another rotation change coming into this. Ty Horn returns back to it. Here's how they're going to go. Tonight they will have Carson Yasa. Had a fantastic Friday night start last week in his first one. 8-2 with 3.68. They'll send right-hander Tyler Guerin, 2-2 with a 6.8. Tonight to the bump. But the big change, Senior Day, by the way, which is on Saturday, with them taking care of mothers on Mother's Day on the Sunday. So they'll do Senior Day on Saturday. Ty Horn returns to the weekend rotation, coming in as 2-2 with a 4.06. As we know, documented success with his role before coming out of the bullpen, but he will go back at it on a Saturday night now. Saturday afternoon, sorry.
1: Do you think with this, I don't know how to ask this, does he have a shorter leash when he's starting, or is it kind of just like a game management sort of thing, and if he's rolling, he's rolling, let him...
0: If he's rolling, he's rolling. Yeah. You got to go. You got to go at this point. Kotsky goes back to the pin where Kotsky, by the way, has had success. If you go look at his numbers coming out of the bullpen, remember, he started there, right? Like the midweek guy, the bullpen guy. He's had documented success out of the bullpen. They'll wrap up Sunday on Mother's Day with Gavin Blockwich going out 4-2 at 3.08 ERA. Big series for Nebraska as you look at this one. I know we're talking about where does your regional hosting still lie. These are games, all this. Went out and see where it falls. Went out and see where it falls. You have the upper hand. I think the Big Ten will be a two-host team site. You will have the advantage on USC if you can get it done in the next, seven games that we have left. If you can get it done at a 6-1 or go, just sweep the series out there, you'll get the upper hand because USC right now is boasting zero quad one wins on their schedule. Also, you're looking at right now, you're tied at 17-7 with Oregon. Oregon, big series coming up next weekend. Oregon, UCLA will go at it. But a big one tonight is Yasa to the bump, 8-2, but a 3.68. Nebraska Bats, get it going.
1: No better chance for a team to overcome adversity and show what they're about, to beat your rival, to get yourself even closer to hosting a regional. And this is the time of the year where, I mean, you're heading into to playoff play. This is the time of year where you need to have those types of wins. This is where Nebraska needs to get it done. They haven't been able to get it done against Iowa in any sport. This is where you got to come through. Show what Nebraska baseball is about. This has been one of the best seasons you've had in recent memory. And if you want to host a regional, I mean, what an opportunity you have in front of you.
0: Yeah, you don't want opportunities like this to slip away in the current landscape of college baseball. These games, by the way, can be caught tonight on Nebraska Public Media or Big Ten Plus, whatever you choose. Tomorrow, Big Ten Plus, and then on Sunday, the treat of all treats, you'll get Big Ten Network, where you don't have to hit an app and watch a baseball game. But a big one, big series coming up in the landscape of the regional situation. Where do you finish that in the Big Ten? Big Ten seeding for the tournament? That's just around the corner. There's a lot of implications of this series coming up. But again, tonight, Carson Yasa goes to have another electric Friday night start for the Nebraska Cornhuskers. So
1: tomorrow will be a really good pitching matchup. They got their guy going against Ty Horn. This guy's a 4-2 with a 2.56 ERA. One thing that pops out to me is a 2-1 strikeout to walk ratio, too. 36 strikeouts, 18 walks. So dude can fill up the zone, dude can put you away, and he doesn't give away a lot of free passes.
0: He does not.
1: That should be a good one.
0: Boy, big man. And a beautiful weekend for baseball, by the way, out there, as there'll be a lot of your last chance on paper to see Nebraska play at home. In theory, this is the last chance, unless they are able to get that hosting site. So get yourself out to the ballpark, fill it up, support these young men as they try to beat the Iowa Hawkeyes this weekend at Haymarket Park. Let's take a break. We come back. Basketball announcement yesterday. We're starting to see some opponents. This one has to do with Sioux Falls and the Pentagon. Let's talk about that a whole lot more when we return.
2: Remember when you decorated the living room with permanent markers? Or the time you borrowed the car without asking? Mom didn't just survive your childhood. She handled it with a whole lot of patience. Now,

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9: Welcome back in the Morning Hookup. Happy Husker Homer Friday. Yeah, you guys, join us in the stream if you ever get a chance to. 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Join us. Get a lot of we were just talking about, we talk a lot of youth baseball. By the way, we also coming up in a week or so, I don't know the time yet, we're going to have Joe Fagler and some guys from the Sandhills Complex come out.
10: Oh, yeah.
9: And hang out with us.
10: Nice.
9: On the show. They got a lot of great events going on out there.
10: Joe Fagler is a great guy.
9: Great guy.
10: Yeah.
9: I talked to them yesterday. There's a lot of great events they're going to come on, and we're going to help them promote some of those events.
10: Very busy guy as well.
9: Very busy guy.
10: Has a lot on his plate. But.
9: Yes. they're doing a lot of great things out of Sandhills for not just the baseball softball community. I won't give it away, but there's other stuff coming out. They've got this cool little league going on in that little baby, that little short, not baby field, that little small field. 6 and 7 year old league going on.
10: Yeah.
9: That's so cool.
10: Yeah.
9: Right? It's really cool.
10: The Lincoln youth baseball is really expanding.
9: It has turned up for sure.
10: In the last couple of years. And it's good to see because the Sandhills fields, you can do so much with that. And there really was, there was maybe a couple fields around the city that you could use. And a lot of them are beat up. You really got to take care of them. But now Sandhills just gives everybody so much more opportunity.
9: Well, that I think it just shows the investment into youth athletics.
10: Yeah,
9: we've had other ones come in and do it. Kinetic Sports Complex come in and really bolster the basketball scene, the volleyball scene,
10: yeah,
9: in what we do around here. And it's just that investment into youth athletics.
10: Mm-hmm.
9: And also, you talk about Nebraska recruiting, keeping kids home.
10: Yep.
9: Those facilities, what they do, how they do it, keep kids in Lincoln.
10: Oh, absolutely. Absolutely.
9: Not to dog anybody else, but it keeps kids in Lincoln. I mean, we all know there were kids leaving Lincoln.

0: out in Vegas in the Crown. So we'll check that out. This feels like, again, I know they got an opponent. It's a power opponent. Nobody wants to go play there. Not dogging Boise State. It's a tough gig to get a reputable opponent. And yeah. I'm not calling saying they're not. Just based on what that crowd's going to be. We call it neutral. This is a home game.
1: Oh, absolutely.
0: For Nebraska.
1: It's another version of Nebraska Cincinnati at Arrowhead.
0: Mm-hmm.
1: Yeah. It's
0: which makes you believe, what's the best opponent we've had there so far? We've had Oklahoma State, St. Mary's, Oklahoma? Was that Oklahoma? No.
1: Oklahoma, yeah.
0: Was it New Mexico the past year?
1: New Mexico.
0: And now Boise State.
1: Probably
0: St. Mary's. Are we 3-1 there now? Is that what it is? 3-1, 4-1? St. Mary's the only one we've lost.
1: Yeah.
0: That was a good, they were a good basketball team.
1: They're always
0: fundamentally sound. Always
1: tough, yeah. Boise State's like,
0: yeah.
1: They're like, meh. Yeah. I mean, they'll give you, you know, 20 and 14 in a regular season. And it's just the Mountain West Conference, you don't see teams like you see in the Big Ten. So I don't know. I guess we'll see. But I mean, it's a power conference team.
0: It is
1: that helps. I guess
0: they're coming off a 20-14 season. They tied for fifth in the Mountain West Conference. They have made 5 straight postseason appearances, including 3 NCAA trips that did end this past year. It just makes me wonder how. If this is something that continues, we talked with Wash about trying to find those opponents that are willing to come out and do these events or just play us in general. Or are you down to the teams that are going to try to make a name for themselves? Coming into a 3,200 seat facility, knowing it's going to be hostile with red. I don't know where this ends up going.
1: Yeah. If you're an opponent of Nebraska, you're kind of sitting there like, well, why would we want to do that? Why would we want to go to South Dakota to play a pseudo home game? It's hard to put into words because it really does just favor Nebraska, but I mean it's a cool thing to go up there and play at the Pentagon. We'll see if it can be something that continues to happen in the future, but I do think it will be pretty difficult to continue this.
0: I think it will be as going forward again. But again, Nebraska's filling out that schedule. It just had me going, I think, and you don't, it won't steer Nebraska fans away for sure.
1: No. If anything, it'll make them want to make that
0: But it
1: drive.
0: Was one of those things like, meh.
1: Yeah.
0: As my kids would say to me, meh. Which I still don't know what that means, but meh.
1: Yeah, it'll be a fun atmosphere. It'll be a fun game.
0: The other question was that I had about, does it make it a tough gig that it's a Sunday?
1: Yeah. Yeah. Well, I don't know. Maybe not for Nebraska fans. You know Nebraska fans will make that trip. Maybe not as much as it would be if it were like a Saturday or something, but still, I think it'll be a pretty tremendous atmosphere.
0: I think it will be. It will continue to be the atmosphere. It's just a couple of things probably going against it. Obviously, there's only 3,200 seats in it. They have not released anything. I think another key to this thing is what time when they released the time and TV stuff for it. Be it on a Sunday, November 15th. That is, I believe that's the week. That's the Sunday prior to Thanksgiving, I believe. Mm. Am I right on that?
1: I think so. The thing about this, too, is Nebraska is not the only team that, like, they're not only doing neutral site games for, like, it's not a pseudo home game every time for them. Like, they're playing Providence in Connecticut, yeah. Which is also a pretty much a home game for Providence. Yeah. So they're, you know, it goes both ways, and I think Nebraska's doing that, so it kind of helps their resume a little bit, and it's not just everything favoring towards them. You got to have a little bit of, you know, you got to

0: have those road games or those neutral site games that don't favor you.
1: I am wrong on that, by the way. Thanksgiving is the 26th. It'll be the following week. The following week. I wanted to check something else. There's so many factors you can look into how this goes, how it flows, what it looks like from their perspective. Again, you got Boise State coming. It's a Sunday. That'll also coincide with an away football game. So they've got that nailed down. Nebraska football will be Saturday, November 14th. They'll be on the road in Piscataway, New Jersey against Rutgers, which is not a top-notch desirable site to go watch a game.
0: Yeah, you've been out there, haven't
1: yes,
0: you?
1: Yes, I did. But I didn't stay in Piscataway, so I don't know what that scene was like. We stayed in Manhattan. We went to New York City, stayed in Manhattan.
0: Yeah.
1: Took like a, I don't know, 35, 40-minute Uber ride in.
0: Yeah.
1: Out of the city, and then Ubered right back. So a lot going on. Just interesting conversation about that and what kind of opponents you can continue to get out there.
0: I guess the incentive for Boise State is playing a team that was just in the tournament, fresh off of a Sweet 16 appearance. Yeah. Like, I guess they get something out of that. You know, start their season mm-hmm. off with tough competition. I think it'll be a good test for Nebraska. I think Nebraska will be the better team, but it's good to have those games earlier in your season where you have, you know, tough competition. You don't want to just play straight cupcakes the whole time yeah. and then get into conference play and not know what you're doing.
1: And you might get a little more credibility with the game because they do join the newly reformed Pac-12. When you look at that put together conference now, Boise State, Colorado State, Fresno State, Gonzaga, Oregon State, San Diego State, Texas State, Utah State, and Washington State. You are not quiet. Okay. Elijah Herbal. Walking in the studio.
0: I didn't even know he was here.
1: Oh, I knew it. He came in there. I could see him.
0: I thought he was at home still asleep.
2: Hey, now.
1: It is Friday.
2: Next Friday is the one I might need off. We'll talk about that after the show.
1: Oh, hey, what? We got an announcement. Elijah's going to be gone.
2: Maybe.
1: See how his Thursday goes.
2: Depends if I actually want to go to the dentist or not. The answer is always no, but you're like, you know, you got to be an adult sometimes.
1: Can you do the right thing? Just go to the dentist.
2: I hate the dentist, man.
1: I know, everybody does. I don't know, but when's the last person go, hey, go to the dentist? Yes!
2: All right, well, my
1: buddy. Go to the dentist!
2: It's funny, my buddy Kip's dad used to be my dentist, but this is before I even, like, knew Kip. He was a great dentist. Now, I was also a child, so I feel like it makes dentistry a little different whenever you're a child, whenever the dentist knows, like...
1: Have you been to a pediatric dentist as of... Not, probably not. Like, have you seen how they build these things now?
2: No. Well, he wasn't... He did it all. He wasn't, like, just a pediatric dentist.
1: But I'm just saying, there's a division of pediatric dentists and regular dentists. They have, like, you lay down and there's TVs on the ceiling. There's movies. I mean, they're just rocking it. It's a theater.
2: Do kids, for dentists. Do kids need more screens?
1: It's incredible. It's like up on the ceiling. They just lay there.
2: Now we're getting into a real aside here how dependent kids are on screens. And yeah, it's kind of the way of the world right now. But
0: is
2: also,
0: your buddy Kip anything like Kip from Napoleon Dynamite?
2: No.
1: Yes.
2: No, completely different. But it's funny because I met later in life I met Kip in like the middle school years. Mm. It's like, huh? I used to have a dentist with your last name. Oh, that's my dad.
1: That's my dad.
2: Well, I miss him. He was the best. My new dentist is, you know. Just not my favorite.
1: Elijah hanging out with us back on the morning hookup this morning.
2: Don't tell my dentist I said that because they do hold the sharp tools next week whenever I walk in there.
1: They're listening. They'll get a little closer to the gums this time. hey, quick thoughts for you before we take our next break. We had a few conversations, and we'll get back to baseball. I'm going to go to baseball in a little bit and go back because we said maybe would it happen, and it did with the rotation.
2: Mm-hmm.
1: It's interesting. We'll get to that, but... Husker Hoops, they announced Boise State. I had questions. The event will be the event, for sure. Is this the expectation for the type of opponent that we'll continue to see there? Because you got to really want to go play somewhere to take on the Pentagon with Nebraska?
2: Yeah, you got to look for teams that are looking for an opportunity.
1: That's the way you're at here.
0: That's what we said. Boise State looking to, they get a team fresh off a Sweet 16 appearance.
2: Yeah, it's teams are looking for an opportunity. You're not going to get a powerhouse.
1: We're not getting a power there.
2: Kansas ain't going to the Pentagon.
1: Nope. The only way you would do that, the only way you could pull off a Kansas, let's say it's a Kansas, if you say tickets are divided evenly.
2: Which?
1: 1,700 apiece, whatever the number is. That's the only way you get it done.
2: Part of that takes away the appeal of why Nebraska wants to go play the Pentagon.
1: Yes, but that's the only way you'd probably get somebody to go there. Also, question being, it's a Sunday. I think Nebraska still goes. Like, don't get me wrong. They're still going to go up there and party like it's, you know, whatever. The Sunday intrigued me as well, that it was a Sunday. Now, probably staying away from Nebraska football. They're at Rutgers on that Saturday.
2: Because it was a bye week last year, correct?
1: Mm-hmm.
2: Yeah.
1: I'm making a basketball decision, by the way.
2: Well, and that's
1: I'll see you on Monday.
2: That's kind of a reality with Husker fans mm-hmm. out there. There's going to be fans that are saying this fall, "Hey, I could travel for my Husker road game this year. I could save up and go to some extra Husker basketball games this year."
1: Well, there'd be a lot of discussion there, and the conversation will be, because again, that's a real conversation about Husker football travel this year, coming from I've done it, I think, 25 road trips now. I looked at the schedule this year, and we always go with our friends, our best friends. Not doing one this year.
2: Hmm.
1: Nothing intrigued me. I've been to Oregon. Yay.
2: Is it worth the trip or no? I have some friends that want to go to Oregon.
1: Yes. You got to. What I would suggest, because there's wine country out there too. Big Pinot wine country. Mm-hmm. A lot of Pinot wine vineyards out there. Yes.
2: Oregon. Wine and weed.
1: Yes. I just said yes. I didn't say let's go. But yes, there's a lot of good stuff to do out there. And yes, their facilities are top notch. I would suggest that we've done it.
2: Yeah.
1: I told you I did it before. My best friend from high school lives out there. He punted for Oregon State. We did the double dip. We got two Division I football games in the same day.
2: Hmm.
1: Oregon, Nebraska, Minnesota, Oregon State. Saw them both. Yes. Champaign, not exciting to me.
2: Especially because I think
1: November 7th.
2: There's a good chance that might be November 6th, Friday night.
1: Yes. Doesn't intrigue me.
2: Your two options for a Friday night game, which kind of ruin the travel for a Husker fan, are, I think, Illinois and Michigan State, and I'd put my money in Illinois right now.
1: Yep. I've done the Rutgers thing. It's fine. Now, I didn't say stay in Piscataway. Stayed in New York City. Okay.
0: Real quick thoughts
1: And then we're down to Iowa City, which it's holidays now.
2: Oh, Iowa City, Black Friday is a fun one to go to.
1: So we are...
2: Can I say?
1: Yep.
2: If you get the chance, it's great. Leave your family early on Thanksgiving. Get away from all that stress. Make the drive to Iowa City. Spend the night in a hotel. And then you just spend Black Friday in Iowa City. And hey, depending on what time the game is, you can be back by Friday night.
1: And then East Lansing didn't jump off the board to me.
2: Oh, East Lansing sucks.
1: So we are actually going... we're going to take a road trip on an away weekend somewhere with a beach.
0: Huh.
1: And then we'll watch the game.
2: Lame.
1: That's what we're doing.
2: I'm not a big beach guy, though.
0: But back to Oregon, Autzen Stadium. Thoughts on Autzen
1: Incredible.
0: Stadium? Yeah.
1: Great atmosphere. It was a lot of fun.
0: Very loud.
1: Very loud. Cool watching the duck come rolling out on the motorcycle. Yeah. It was cool. We were there the year that we tried to come from way behind to almost win.
2: If I was to power rank the road venues...
1: Like this year's schedule?
2: Yeah. If cost is no object for anyone out there, I put Oregon at one. Now, the problem being the fact that you might get blown out in that football game. We shall see. Maybe that's a, hey, lock that in, like when September rolls around.
1: How many people are thinking that, though? When you look at the schedule, this schedule has been talked about a lot and scrutinized, and it's frustrated that football team so far, as you can hear Coach Rule talk about it. But we know the schedule. How many of you will think, like, right now, if you're a Nebraska football fan and you want to travel, are you going, I think I'll go to Michigan State. We have a chance to win because I want to see something positive. Oregon is not going to pop off on your list and go, you might be making the trip to Oregon just to see the sights, sounds, and drink and
2: Yeah, the problem with Michigan State, and let me, as somebody who has made the trip to East Lansing, not an impressive stadium, kind of a pain to get there. East Lansing is nice, but it's like a college town. Lansing is not my favorite place. Lansing is kind of scary. And like boring town. Like you're not, that's a, there's nothing to see or do in East Lansing, Michigan.
1: I mean, the name itself tells you there's nothing to do.
2: Yeah, the best thing you can do is go stay in Chicago, drive 3 hours up to East Lansing, go to the game, and then drive back 3 hours back to Chicago. Mm-hmm. That's legitimately your best option. So do not, I wouldn't recommend East Lansing.
1: Does it also, this just gets my blood boiling when I start talking about venues like that or going to, we always went to Northwestern in that situation. It gets your blood boiling when the crowd gets there in the second quarter and you still get beat.
2: Yeah.
1: That's infuriating.
2: So it was the Mel Tucker year I went out there.
1: We went to Northwestern and legit got beat one of those times. And they had people, we moved down like eight rows, like literally moved down because there was nobody there. Third quarter, legit the third quarter, this family of five showed up and said, hey, you're at our seats. They stayed for a quarter and left.
0: Oh.
1: We lose. So there's a lot of those decisions are happening this year for the football travel because you're going to make basketball decisions.
2: Yeah. I would say, though, to wrap this conversation, yeah. I'd put Oregon probably 1A and Iowa 1B. Everything about the Iowa trip is great because it kind of harkens back to old Big 12 days where you can make the trip in a day. It's only a five-hour roadies. You can hop in the car. Problem being it's usually pretty stinking cold, and the history of the Iowa series is not great in recent memory. But Iowa City, actually an enjoyable little town to go visit. Kind of, honestly, kind of Lincoln-like, just with how they're set up, the proximity of the football stadium.
0: It's a college town.
2: In the proximity of the stadium to some good things to see in the area. Iowa fans are going to be Iowa fans. But it's, I don't know. I'm not too worried about like there being violence outside the stadium. Like Iowa fans are prideful and they don't like Husker fans, but they're also not going to be mad that you've made the trip. Kinnick itself, from the outside, not all that impressive, but on the inside, honestly, a decent little stadium. Iowa trip, I think, is up there. Illinois, I've heard bad things about Champaign. Rutgers is, if you want to see New York City, cool. But other than that, I mean, your friends are going to be the only people in the stadium.
1: Yep. I think a lot of those venues you're talking about in this year's schedule is missing the college atmosphere of going to see a college football game.
2: Iowa has it.
1: Everything else around Iowa, yes, but it's everything else around it. Oregon, fine. So
2: my bucket list is to go see, I shouldn't say all the Big Ten stadiums, all the good Big Ten stadiums. So I can throw Maryland to the side. I don't really care about Maryland.
1: Solid. That's actually pretty cool.
2: Okay.
1: I think the atmosphere is cool because if you like history, you just stay in D.C.
2: Yeah, I love D.C.
1: We did that trip and it was awesome. Like we stayed literally like a block and a half from the White House and did all the stuff, and then we just Ubered into College Park, which they had a pretty cool outside kind of like a tailgating scene. It was pretty solid out there. So I encourage you to do that.
2: I want to see the new Northwestern Stadium.
1: Yes,
2: I didn't care to see Ryan Field, but I'd like to see the new Northwestern Stadium. I've seen Michigan State.
1: Been to the Big House?
2: I've not been to the Big House. I've heard it's overrated.
1: It's overrated, but the tailgating scene is not overrated.
2: Okay.
1: It's incredible.
2: That
1: part's incredible because you're in a neighborhood, you're parking at like the junior high or high school, can't remember. Legit tailgating scene. The Big House itself experience? Underwhelming. It's like the time I went to Notre Dame. Underwhelming. To see a football game at those two places.
2: It's kind of how I felt.
1: I saw Andrew Luck play against Notre Dame.
2: No,
1: it was underwhelming.
2: I felt the same way about the horseshoe, Columbus, for Ohio State. Mm-hmm. It should be noted, an unranked and not very good Nebraska team was giving them hell, and that could also be a reason why the fan base was kind of sitting on their hands. I thought it was quiet in there, but the tailgating scene, as you kind of talked about, was awesome. Kind of felt Husker-esque with how they handle their tailgating scene with all the people parked around the stadium with their little easy ups going. It felt Nebraska-esque.
1: Lots of things about that. I think a lot of fans, as we'll take a break here, I think fans, because I'm going to be making these decisions this year, is non-football travel. I want to see the basketball schedule. Because now that this team has hopefully you see them turn the corner and they're going to be maybe a mainstay in the tournament with 76 teams. Where can I go to a good basketball venue and watch? Went out to Cali last year, saw at USC. Tell me I get to go to Assembly Hall again or something like that, and I'm going to make some travel plans to go take the kids out there.
2: I'd love to see Assembly Hall.
1: So there's a lot more thoughts here. So, all right, let's take a break. We'll come back with This Day in Sports.
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0: Welcome back in the Morning Hookup. A few moments left in a fast-moving first hour. Thanks for hanging out with us. I'm going to help you out. I love this. Today in sports, something the Mets can't do anymore. That's winning because your Rockies beat them last night.
1: Mm-hmm.
0: In 1996.
1: That go-ahead grand slam.
0: In 1996, Dwight Gooden, wins his first AL game, beating the Tigers 10-3 in 96. But the Mets can't win anymore. They stink.
2: They are bad. They are.
0: Did you guys see? They are human. I don't know if you guys watch SportsCenter at all. I watched it this morning, and I had to rewind it because I'm like, this cannot be possible. Reds Pirates. I don't know who the Reds play this night. I don't even know. Cubs.
2: Yeah.
0: Bases loaded.
2: You ready for this?
0: Bases loaded.
1: I don't know if I am.
0: Ground ball to third. He steps on third.
2: Force play.
0: Mm. Throws it home.
1: Got a tag.
0: Catcher just steps on the plate.
2: Yeah, I did see this. Yeah.
0: No tag.
2: Yep.
0: Are you kidding me? You are a
2: professional.
0: The umpire
2: looked, he was kind of like looking around, and then he just goes,
0: I don't know what to do.

0: do with my hands.
1: Well, it's one of those ones as an umpire where you go like,
0: is that real?
1: Yeah, like, wait, did the player, no, the player couldn't have made that big a mistake. I must be in the wrong here, but no. There's no way I can be.
0: He went like this, and it's like, yeah?
1: Yeah.
0: Cubs fans were going nuts. I just had to rewind. I'm like, wait a minute. That happened. Let's see what else is out here.
2: Ooh, 1967.
0: Woo, 6-7.
2: Muhammad Ali was indicted for refusing to go to the U.S. Army.
0: Woo. Good piece of history.
1: Oh, 1973. Ernie Banks fills in for Cubs manager Whitey Lockman, who's ejected from the game, becoming baseball's first ever African-American manager.
0: Whoa.
1: Mm-hmm.
0: Nice.
1: Bit of a technicality there because he just did it for a game, but it counts.
0: In 1984, Minnesota Twins' Kirby Puckett debuted with four singles in his debut. That hurt me to say the Twins anything. Crazy.
1: In 1996, Dwight Gooden wins his first AL game. The at the time, the Yankees beat the Tigers 10-3.
0: Got some birthdays out here, I wrote down. Happy birthday, Bill Cowher. 1957, 69 years old. A former Big Ten coach. Love you, Smith. Happy birthday. And maybe one of the hardest hitting backside defenders ever, Ronnie Lott. Happy birthday.
1: Pause.
0: I know. I'm,
1: a what defender?
0: I had to keep going. I kept going. I had to keep going. Back hitting. Jeez. That to me now. I'm red in the face, I believe. It's good stuff. Coming up, we have Jeff Moats. We're going to get back into Husker baseball.
1: And we got to softball as well.
0: And softball, because there was other parts of the softball world yesterday that opened up a door for Nebraska.
1: Mm-hmm.
0: That's a big door. I don't think they need it, but it'll help. When you look at maybe when they're when they host the regional and the supers and all that good stuff, what that means with some things that happened yesterday. Because they got a big one today. I think they got a couple big. I watched a little bit of the UCLA and Penn State game last night. I have watched Nebraska softball. I have not watched any other Big Ten softball. UCLA's pretty good.
1: Oh, yeah.
0: Oh, yeah.
1: A lot of good hitters in the lineup.
0: Oh, I don't know if we can find the video. There was a lady that hit a ball last night that the left fielder never looked back at.
1: It's still flying.
0: Did you see it?
1: Yeah.
0: It was incredible. Is there a net back? Was there a net, or did it just keep going? I was, like, mesmerized. I'm like, dude, look at this.
2: Landed on the interstate sort of thing?
0: I don't know. It laid. The sound must have been incredible. Because the left foot is like this. Ball. So, all right, coming up.
1: Was that, was that a Justice Rohde? Put it on a postcard? Send it to DC?
0: It might have been. We'll talk Husker. Baseball, softball, Jeff Moats, and a whole lot more when we return.
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12: From ABC News, I'm Brian Clark. On Thursday, Tennessee became the first state to redraw its congressional map after the Supreme Court's decision that ruled racially drawn congressional districts were unconstitutional. Republican State Senator John Stevens said,
13: Tennessee is a conservative state, and I submit its congressional delegation should reflect that.
12: 8 of Tennessee's 9 seats are held by Republicans. The new map could make it easier for Republicans to take all 9, but black voters in majority black Shelby County say they've been marginalized. Now, a redistricting referendum in Virginia this year appeared to be a boon to Democrats, but the Virginia Supreme Court's now overturned that referendum and says Virginia will have to use its 2021 map for this year's midterms. The April jobs report doubled expectations. The private sector added 115,000 jobs last month. The Pentagon has posted hundreds of files online relating to UFO reports. ABC's Stephen Portnoy has been taking a look.
14: Many of the files now posted online detail reported sightings dating to the middle of the 20th century and have been previously released. But the Pentagon says it and NASA are newly analyzing some images from the Apollo moon missions. Those old photos show specks or dots in the sky above the moon that are now being called unidentified phenomena. In addition, never-before-seen military video taken as recently as this year shows unidentified objects being tracked by U.S. aircraft over the Middle East, Africa, the Indo-Pacific, and Europe.
12: U.S. Central Command said U.S. forces disabled 2 more Iranian tankers trying to breach the blockade. And ABC's Rachel Scott says Iran may be well-positioned to outlast the blockade.
15: The Washington Post is reporting that a CIA analysis shows Iran can outlast the U.S. blockade for at least 3 to 4 months before suffering severe economic consequences. ABC News has not independently verified that report, but the president told me he is in no rush to make a deal and he is not setting a new deadline.
12: You're listening to ABC News.
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4: An overnight fire is under investigation. Good morning, I'm Jeff Modes. We're at 62 degrees at KFOR. Lincoln firefighters extinguished a house fire in northeast Lincoln overnight. It came in around 1:45 this morning to a home near 56th and Adams. Cause of the fire last check still not known. The extent of damage and whether anybody was hurt was still under investigation. University of Nebraska System Thursday detailed a nationwide hack of Canvas, a learning management system used by the school. A threat actor interrupted access to Canvas for all users, all four NU campuses, even campuses across the state and nationwide. University said it received confirmation from Canvas's parent company, Instructure, that they are aware of the problem and is actively working to resolve it. A distracted driving detail cracked down on driving while people were using their cell phones or engaging in dangerous behavior behind the wheel. It was part of a month-long effort in April by Lincoln Police. LPD Public Information Manager Erica Thomas says 245 traffic stops were done, 292 citations were issued, 62 warnings were given,
5: which included 100 registration violations, 70 speed citations, 25 insurance violations, and 22 seatbelt citations.
4: Funding for this was made possible through a grant from the Nebraska Department of Transportation's Highway Safety Office. And AAA is reporting that the average amount of unleaded fuel per gallon in Lincoln is at $4.11, up from the average of $3.04 a gallon a year ago at the same time. AAA Nebraska's Brian Ortner tells KFOR News there was only a 2-cent jump in fuel prices between Wednesday and Thursday at noontime, which is a good sign that prices maybe are starting to slow and drop.
6: The crude oil itself make up more than 50% of what the cost of fuel is that you see at the pump. And markets were trading earlier this week at $105, $106, $107 per barrel. If we look at markets as of lunchtime today, we're back below that $100 threshold, which is a great thing to see, around that $95 level.
4: Sunny today, a few clouds, and a high of 77. I'm Jeff Modes, KFOR News.
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11: Welcome back in the Morning Hookup, hour number two. Happy Husker Homer Friday. Boy, beautiful weekend ahead of us. I said last night as we were at the ballpark for the 5:30 start, finally got some baseball weather. Decent baseball weather. It was a beautiful night.
12: It was.
13: Have you guys had a lot of stuff rained out?
11: No. Not a lot of rained out.
13: We've been a victim of
12: my
13: rain, man.
12: My spring schedule umpiring got brutalized by rain this year. Which I tend
13: rain
12: to
13: and
12: have,
13: storms.
12: I tend to have some bad luck there for whatever reason. Until the summer rolls around. In the summertime, I get... So, spring. It feels like this, like, three straight years of this now. Spring,

0: bad luck with rainouts. Summer, I have 104 degrees and 90% humidity, and I'm out in the field working, which I'd rather have cold than hot umpiring. Cold sucks.
1: Well, yeah.
0: Cold sucks. Some of those really hot days, though.
1: Well, you're geared up, and you got a lot going on.
0: I'm taking the water jug out there, and it's half Pedialyte. That's the key. Not full Pedialyte.
1: Just half.
0: Throw a Pedialyte in there, top it off the rest of the way with water. You can drink that all day. It'll be perfect for
2: folks, that's
0: keep
2: the
0: it
2: same
0: nice and cool.
2: Ratio for Crown and water. Just half. Okay.
0: Umpires do not do that on the
2: don't
0: baseball
2: do that on the baseball diamond. I'm just telling you, giving you the if you want to get the ratio look.
3: I'm imagining
2: that's what
3: Elijah
2: it is.
3: Out there with a jug of Crown and water as his hydration.
2: Just what it looks like, okay? Half and half.
0: Right.
2: Half and half.
0: I'm slurring my strike call. I'm stumbling behind the plate.
2: You look like a Savannah Banana umpire.
0: Oh, that was good. That was good. But I'm still offended.
2: Oh, boy. Coming up, the Motzi will join us, the Almanac Jeff Motz, and a whole lot more. But I want to go back. We're going to revisit softball a little bit. Elijah was talking about the landscape. We talked about Nebraska getting it done yesterday, Fromm going out, getting you 7 innings, a lot of pitches yesterday. But getting it done 4-2. They advanced today at 4 o'clock. They'll take on Indiana. But the landscape yesterday changed a little bit. For Nebraska, obviously, right now you look at the whole picture because Nebraska is sitting number 2 in the country right now, number 1 in the Big Ten. You will be hosting a regional. You're going to host a super when you get to that point when all this comes to a head in the College World Series. But the landscape did just change just slightly yesterday if Nebraska can continue and win out in this tournament.
0: Yeah, Oklahoma blew a 5-run lead.
2: They're number 1, current number 1.
0: Current number 1, and the RPI is a little different from the polls.
2: Mm-hmm.
0: But more because of strength of schedule than anything. Oklahoma's kind of run through their schedule pretty well. You look at their record on the year, and they're now sitting, after that loss yesterday, at 48-8.
2: That ain't bad.
0: I mean, the teams with the records like that, you're looking at Nebraska, Alabama, Oklahoma, Florida, UCLA, are kind of like the teams that have similar records if you throw strength of schedule to the side. Oklahoma blew a 5-run lead yesterday against Georgia. They go up 5-0. Georgia storms back and scores 10 and knocks Oklahoma out of the SEC tournament. Could that open the door for Nebraska if they can continue a run? And they'd probably have to go through UCLA.
2: If you win the Big Ten, it changes that, and you're number 1 going into the postseason.
0: There's a chance you're the number 1 overall seed.
2: Yep. Today, 4 o'clock, they got to get it done. Continue to play well, march on.
0: And we also talked a little during the break with or I guess right at the end of the hour with what do you do from a pitching point of view.
2: Mm-hmm.
0: I think the comfort that comes whenever you're in a week like this, and also as you look ahead to a regional or a super regional, there is less drop-off than a lot of teams have in the country between your ace and your number 2. If it's Alexis Jensen going today, you're comfortable.
2: I think you
0: have. Whereas as last year, compared to last year, like in a regional or super regional setting, if it wasn't Jordy going out to the circuit, you're like, okay, they are going to need to put up some runs today. It doesn't feel like that.
2: No.
0: Like from a pure ERA standpoint, Jensen is not Fromm, but she generates more swings and misses. Whereas Jordy kind of generates some more soft contact. And don't get me wrong, she gets her strikeouts as well. But Jensen kind of has some wipeout pitches. Obviously not as refined as Jordy with the art of pitching, but you feel comfortable if she has to go out there and kind of put the team on her back as well.
2: I am one in the opinion that this is postseason, and you have got to get postseason experience. And I think you need to run Jensen out to the circle.
0: Yep.
2: Get her that first, you know, break that ice in the postseason, because it'll feel different. It'll sound different. There'll be a little bit, the pressures will mount in this setting. Get her ready. Get her ready to have it, feel it, and then ready to go as you get into a region, because they will both be needed.
3: Get her ready and then take some pressure off Jordy's shoulders, too.
0: Yeah.
3: And then she's ready when she comes in.
0: And this is the perfect place to ramp her up in, where it's not the pressure of a regional or a super regional.
3: But there's
0: it's not going to be the necessary crowd, but there's still the win or go home nature that you don't get in regular season softball.
2: So you got that going on 4 o'clock today. It would be a lot of fun atmosphere out there at 4 o'clock as Nebraska hopes to continue on in the Big Ten tournament. Baseball, real quick. We kind of alluded to it a little bit. We didn't know what this was going to be like, but there's been another rotation change.
0: Yeah.
2: Yasa going Friday night, which I thought he was really good the last Friday, his first Friday start. But then
1: insert Ty Horn back into a Saturday role, into the mix. Blachowicz out. Kotsky back to the pin where he's had documented success out of the pin.
0: Yeah, or is that kind of midweek guy?
1: Yep. That's where he started at.
0: On one hand, I don't like that you're at this point in the season and you're still jostling around your pitching rotation. You would like for guys to be settled. But if you want to be a glass half full optimist, once you look ahead to like a potential regional, pitching rotations tend to get jumbled around anyway. And maybe if you want to be the optimist, you can look at this on the bright side and say, man, a pitching staff that is used to pitching in different scenarios throughout the season, different weather conditions. Because, like, hey, if you're the Friday night guy, you're not used to pitching a 2 p.m. game on a Saturday, which sometimes teams will save their ace, their Friday night guy, for that Saturday afternoon game because that's the more important. If you're a one seed, it's more important than the four.
1: That's what Iowa's doing tomorrow, by the way.
0: And you get, well, I think pitchers can speak to this a little bit more, but weather conditions, not just is it hot, is it cold? We're talking dew point. We're talking air pressure. We're talking all these things kind of change how your pitches move. That's why when you hear some guys talk about whenever those MLB guys, they threw a no-hitter, they threw a perfect game, they can just say, for whatever reason, my pitches were just working that day. That's the reality of pitching. Is there some days where you have it, you don't? There's some days where the weather conditions will help you and you don't know why, but it gives you a little extra spin on your breaking ball. It gives you an extra drop on your two-seam or your sinker, whatever it may be. I think it helps. It could. Sorry, I should say. I shouldn't say it helps. It could help a pitching staff to learn how to pitch in different conditions, different environments, different times of day. That being said, I still wish that you had a little bit more of a solid rotation going into weekend because you know you have the arms. Katsky has shown it this year that he can be a guy that comes in and gets the outs. Blachowicz as well. Yas has been consistent all year long. Ty Horn has come out of the bullpen, and he is, I don't want to say look like a different pitcher because you've seen it in flashes, but he looked different than he has this year in terms of the intensity, the fire, the competitiveness on the mound.
4: Yeah.
0: Like, you've seen the guys, all of them, the four guys, go out there and perform for you. Just for whatever reason, it feels like as of late, you haven't been able to find a way to get them to all work together in roles that suit them well. So you wish you had that set before, but I think that is the place of encouragement is you've seen all these guys go out there and perform. Can you put it all together before the postseason play actually begins?
1: Yep. Again, something to watch as they will go tonight, Yasa, and then they'll go Horn, and then they'll go Blachowicz there. And again, you'll see Kotsky a lot, I believe, in this series as needed as well. And their NBA last night, Pistons take a 2-0 lead. That thing comes down to this. You're getting a really bad James Harden in the playoffs.
4: Mm-hmm. Yep.
1: Is he 9 of 28, I believe, I've seen? He's bad.
0: I think you can also add the Pistons played as tight as the Pistons played to start their series against the Magic, they have flipped a switch.
1: They've come into their own. They woke up as the one seed as they got pressed.
0: Mm-hmm. I wonder if part of that's Cade Cunningham getting some playoff experience, figuring out what he needs to do, because he is the guy that has to be the primary ball handler. And
1: mm-hmm. Sorry, I'm using the computer today.
0: Ah, Motsu, we're going to have to pitch on the phone. Motsu will join us here in a second.
1: I can turn it and let they can see you.
0: No, I need other stuff. I'll be back. No, but that Pistons team is just playing different basketball right now.
1: Yep. They're a tough-minded group when you watch them. Their physicality, they held Cavs under 100.
0: And some teams, I think, would have some self-doubt if a team like the Magic got them to 3-1 and they had to make a miraculous comeback, especially whenever you're down, 23 points in Game 7. They have built confidence off of that, which I think speaks to team culture.
1: Yeah, I think they flipped the script, too. I think they're the ones now when we... As we move on and talk a little bit, we'll talk about the Knicks a little bit, their injuries. They might be the team out of the East to watch now with their injuries. The nightcap last night, Thunder get it done by 18. In a game where, boy, the Lakers gave everything they had in this game. They did it all right last night, except for there's one stat in the book that crushed them. 21 turnovers in this game last night. You got exactly what you needed from LeBron and Reeves. Reeves, 31 last night? The other stat that I'll throw out there that I heard this morning, and it probably doesn't go without me, OKC is going to win this thing. The Lakers now have only won one out of eight quarters in this series. It was the second quarter last night, went 35-30. 21 turnovers. A lot being made out of the officiating last night, too.
0: But I think what stands out is go look at the plus minus numbers for some of the role players for the Thunder, which tells you where this series is being won. AJ Mitchell, plus 18. That was in 30 minutes. In 14 minutes, Jalen Williams, plus 12. Alex Caruso in 22 minutes was plus 17.
3: Mm-hmm.
0: Cason Wallace, plus 17. Like, you have a guy like Shea is the guy you're expecting to lead from the front. He was plus 5.
1: He was, yeah.
0: And Chet was great in his minutes. He was plus 19 across 33 minutes. But look at the guys that have the biggest plus minus numbers. It's role players for the Thunder. That's where the series is being won. Meanwhile, Rui Hachimura, minus 19 in 39 minutes.
1: Yep.
0: Austin Reeves, minus 20 in 38 minutes, despite the 31 points he put up.
1: Well, Kennard coming off the bench, minus 15. Yikes. They go down 0-2. Tonight, you get Knicks 76ers, a interesting matchup as what happens. Joel Embiid is questionable still coming to this. I'm drawing a blank on the Knicks guy. Hamstring.
3: OG Anunoby.
1: Yes, yeah. Thank you. Questionable, which sounds like that is not going well. I think the Knicks end up getting out of this, but I think him being out for the foreseeable future takes them as not as the favorite in the East. I think it flips it over to the Pistons in this one. Big one tonight as the Spurs head to Minnesota in a 1-1 series. Spurs favored by 4.5 going to Minnesota. So something to watch there out there. Also yesterday, I'm watching some hockey these days.
0: It's a great product.
1: Goodness.
0: They are on pace to break their playoff viewership record.
1: You're welcome.
0: It's all hooksy.
1: Hurricanes getting it done last night, 4-1 in this one. Boy, that Hurricanes team, what I've noticed, you guys know way more than I do about hockey. They're like, I would. You remember the UNLV basketball teams that run in Rebels? The Hurricanes look to run nonstop.
0: They are aggressive.
1: If you see, like, some of the face-off, boy, they're just flipping the puck up to the top and moving. Two shorthanded goals last night, or one? I mean, they're attacking all the time. It's crazy. And Philadelphia tried to take the fight to them last night. Penalty minutes galore in this one, but they go 4-1.
0: If you guys want the best Stanley Cup finals for the neutral fan, Hurricanes and Avalanche, boy. Styles make fights.
1: Yep.
0: Be some fun styles. I mean, you got speed on both of those rosters. You have guys that will skate through the neutral zone, hit a dangle.
1: Mm-hmm.
0: Make some highlights, snipe it. Like,
1: you made a believer out of me.
0: But both teams, that'll be the series. Like, hey, the Buffalo Sabres are a good story. From a style point of view, I think the Avs would smoke them. I think the only team in the playoffs that would have life against the Avs would be the Hurricanes because they play in more up-tempo. That's not the right way to put it in hockey. But
1: no,
0: they kind
1: not.
0: Of play more just, exciting, high-flying style that I think could stress the Avs at times.
1: Tonight, Canadian Sabres. Tonight, Sabres had to go up 2-0 in that one. The Golden Knights and the Ducks, they are in Anaheim for that series. Tied at 1-1. So good stuff in the hockey world as we continue. Let's take a break. He's ready. I kind of threw him for a loop, but we'll come back with the Almanac, Jeff Motes.
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5: 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President Trump says there's still a ceasefire despite a no-damage Iranian attack on U.S. Navy ships in the Strait. Jeopardy fans are watching current champ Tristan Williams, a Lincoln native, go into a third day with over $38,000 already won.
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0: Welcome back in the morning hookup. Well, I tell you what, like, yes. Perfect song as we were in the stream and some breaking news came out. Nebraska volleyball schedule is continuing to heat up. As, by the way, they have the Arlington event, Spikes Under the Lights.
1: Yeah, that's on the 27th.
0: That's on the 27th.
1: Of August.
0: Now they just announced they're headed to Sin City, Las Vegas, T-Mobile Arena, August 29th.
1: So
0: against UNLV, and for the first time since the national title game in 23, they'll take on the Texas Longhorns on the 30th.
1: Man, that's a... You're talking about a heavyweight schedule to start out the season?
0: To Vegas. That comes off... When is Wrigley Field? Is that September? I think Wrigley Field is September.
1: I think it's Labor Day weekend.
0: Wow.
1: So you're going to... Well, you know what? You can fly out of LNK.
0: Oh, they will.
1: You'll take the flight down to Dallas, and then Dallas to Vegas, Vegas back to Lincoln, and then hit Chicago. You know,
2: that's road tripable. Chicago's road tripable.
1: It's a manageable drive. It's 7 hours, seven, wow. 8 hours.
0: Wow.
1: I've made that trip a few times.
0: Rock stars. Husker volleyball has changed the landscape of what's happening and all out there. So,
2: and one of the things to note with this is, and I think I said this a couple days ago, I'll say it again, there is, I think, a lot more than even folks around here would realize, Husker volleyball fans across the country that do not care about anything else related to Nebraska. They are just Husker volleyball fans that are in California, Nevada, Texas, Illinois. Like, Husker volleyball has blown up across the country, especially with young women, young girls that, again, they could care less about Husker football. They could care less about Husker basketball.
1: It's the consistency
2: but the Husker
1: of
2: volleyball
1: the
2: team is superstars.
1: It's because of the consistency of the program. Mm-hmm. That's why you got such a big following.
2: They are one of the most popular women's sporting teams in America.
1: Well, that doesn't surprise me.
0: Mm-hmm. Coach Cook laid it out there, dream big, and it's absolutely big time right now. Speaking of big time, it's the Almanac, Jeff Hoat.
1: Yeah, far from it.
0: How do you like that?
2: It's a big time weekend, Motsi.
0: Big time weekend. It started last night.
1: It is a very busy week. In fact, it all started on Tuesday or Wednesday for soccer. Then you got district baseball that started yesterday, and then some of those districts wrap up today, some wrap up tomorrow. District soccer's in the book for a lot of teams. We've got representation from Lincoln going off to state soccer next week up at Omaha. And really, next week it's going to be busy up there because you have not just soccer that's going to be played, but you got state baseball that starts up. The next 2 to 3 weeks up there, it's going to be busy with a lot of traffic at some of the local venues. Again, soccer going to be at Morrison Stadium in Omaha, and then state baseball will begin at UNO and at Warner Park, and then go through that weekend the following week. And then as that continues, state track will start up that week at Burke Stadium in Omaha. So it's a very busy time. Fall sport or spring sports wrapping up. You have state tennis for the girls coming up, and then it rounds out with

0: Swanigan and Bobby Hessling have helped out. You know, I'll have that district championship tomorrow with East or Northeast, whoever advances that final, of course. You know, it's those guys that have put in the work that have done a terrific job this spring. And you look at what baseball has done here in Lincoln the last several years, and you know, it's kind of an untapped resource and has been for a long time for coverage. You know, I've been covering high school baseball in Lincoln now for 22 years. And, you know, seeing the growth, I mean, there were some good teams 22 years ago when I got involved in covering it. And now you see what it's like today. And it's a whole different scale, a much larger scale, because the baseball talent in Lincoln has just exploded tremendously. And it's good. It's good for the sport. Oh, yeah. It's good for the schools here in town. You know, up until just 3 years ago, there wasn't a Class A state champion in baseball since 1977 until Lincoln East won it in 2023 and then finished runner-up in 24, and then they won it again last year in 25. Can East be that team that does, you know, three state titles in 4 years from Lincoln? I think there's a lot of people that say, yeah, they have a very good shot. What's in front of them? Well, Omaha West Side. What's behind them? It's Lincoln Southwest, Millard North, Creighton Prep. You know, some of those teams that are really, really good this year and that have got just as much talent, if not better talent, than what they got right now.
1: Quickly here, don't tell me. I feel like I know the answer to this because I know Bobby. But don't tell me Bobby's walking across the stage tomorrow morning for graduation and then doing a high school baseball
0: game
1: in the afternoon. Okay.
0: No, Bobby's got he's got the whole weekend off, and he's got another venture coming up down the road, getting to do sports out in central Nebraska. And you know, of the young broadcasters that I've worked with or seen come through, and I'm going to group Elijah into this. And even YZ, who's come on here for about a year, being here with us in the building. I mean, the dedication that is put in, it doesn't matter if it's covering University of Nebraska athletics or the Lincoln Sol Dogs or even the high school sports in this town. They get assigned a task to cover, and they do it, and they do it well, and they work hard. And Bobby's one of those guys. And I know he's been involved in producing games for the Lincoln Salt Dogs here on this station for the last several years. But tremendous talent, and congratulations to him. Is Justice back in the fall, or is he graduating this weekend?
1: Oh, he's graduating, but okay. I think the current plan is he's still going to be hanging out with us here for a little bit.
0: So he's still sticking around here for a little bit longer. Mm-hmm. But again, it's amazing what sports media has become in terms of a journalism major. Because it's in demand. There's a lot of people that want to go into that field, and that's nice to see. I wish there were more that want to go into radio news on a more frequent basis. Because you're doing double duty, Elijah, and so forth.
1: Motsi's sitting over there in the newsroom like, man. It's kind of lonely in here.
0: It can get that way.
2: That was just an employment ad.
0: But I digress. But in all honesty, to answer your question, Elijah, those guys have really been helpful to get that, you know, be able to go out there and go cover all these other games. You can't be at every single one of them. And that's where you look at the matchups. Like, what's going to be the better matchup to feature? And we do that with our regular season stuff, even here on the radio. You look at the games, it's like, okay, what's going to be the good matchup of the weekend? Well, if it's a East versus Southeast football or Southwest versus Southeast football, East versus Northeast basketball, Northeast versus Lincoln High basketball, you have to look at those. Because when you look at the preseason assessments and stuff and what you see or hear from your sources or, you know, you look at other items that come up that show strength of schedules and so forth and what they got for returners, that's how you kind of base everything and what you put into to lay out a game to cover. Now, do you try to get everybody in there? Yeah, we do. We try to get at least each school two times a season in all the sports that we cover. And is it a challenge? Absolutely. We'd like to be there at every game? Yeah, but we're human, and we can't. You know,

0: That's just the fact of life. But I mean, we love covering all these games, and you know, for Nebraska athletics, you can't always, like, if Nebraska men's basketball and women's basketball are playing at the same time, mm-hmm. you know, you'd like to have somebody there both, but you can't do it. Mm-hmm. You know, you have to pick and choose your battles.
1: With that in mind, when you're picking and choosing your battles, what districts do you have circled this weekend as the ones that you're most keen keeping an eye on?
0: I'm looking at this A2 district because Papillion La Vista and even Kearney are two teams that are dangerous teams that could play spoiler to a team like Lincoln East. Mm-hmm. And that's, let's not forget Northeast either.
1: Whenever you have single elimination tournaments,
0: yeah,
1: one bad inning could end your season.
0: Because there's, I mean, what if something happens tomorrow with one of these teams that could be in line for a wild card? Does that knock you down a notch or two? Well, automatically you would think if Westside wins out their district tomorrow, that they could probably went out and, you know, get into the state tournament automatically. And if, let's say, if East wins today and they get beat tomorrow, or if they get beat today, let's say, you know, they would be next in line to get the wild card. There are two available in baseball per class. And so, you know, there are teams that are hoping that the teams that host these districts win their districts. But there are other teams out there that are hoping that if something happens that, you know, we can get in on that at large bid. But obviously the goal is to win the district tournament. That's first and foremost.
2: Great stuff. I want to have you guys just talk about the development of kids here in Lincoln. I'm looking at some of these stats, and there's some special seasons happening with some of these players. I'm looking at I took all the batting averages, put them together. A kid like Paxton Bailey out of Lincoln Christian, and that's hitting .562 on the season.
0: That's incredible.
2: You've got another kid out there, Grant Dean DeHaan.
0: He's
2: on 464. Kid from your alma mater, Barrett Bott. He's hitting .479.
0: Barrett Bott is a guy that is a sophomore that is on the recruiting scope for a lot of schools. When Barrett Bott was a freshman, he kind of bloomed onto the scene right away, and he was one of the guys picked this year to have an outstanding season as a sophomore. And he's been pretty efficient for them at the plate for Northeast this year. And I think you look at next year for him, and if you look at some of the other guys that they got that are young, that are getting experience, you know, you continue to develop them during the summer months with Legion Ball, and then maybe do some off-season stuff with them. I mean, they could be, no question, a tough team to handle. But, you know, he does play a lot of fall ball, I believe, yep. And he's a pretty good ball player, not just in the field, but as a hitter. He's tremendous. He's fun to watch.
2: Also, just looking at, because I know I love the pitching stuff, I'm looking at this thing, and it's incredible to me that there are, in the high school level, they're the top 10 ERAs right now, all under one.
0: Yeah, there's some guys that got zero.
2: Right now, like a kid, again, I'm looking at the locals, not leaving the metro and stuff out, but Porter Maxson out at Pius, .51. Grayson Bjorkman, .55.
0: He's over at
2: Fisher Irons, .74. I'll mention Bubba Day, I think Tennessee, come in out at Scott, .75.
0: Yeah.
2: Incredible seasons these kids are having.
0: I mean, and baseball has always been kind of a hotbed. Like in Omaha, they've always been a hotbed for baseball talent for a lot of major mm-hmm. schools across the country. It's no surprise you may see four or five guys a year out of Omaha or more that go play for Division I teams because mm-hmm. of pitching, because of hitting, or just their overall skill play out in the ball field. And, you know, I look at Kyle Peterson as a prime example. There's a kid that came out of Creighton Prep. He goes out to Stanford, has a pretty good college career, and ends up in the majors. Now he's a broadcaster for ESPN. Before him, I think of Greg Olson, who out of Omaha Northwest had a great college yeah. career at Auburn and pitched in the majors for a number of years. Tim Burke, who is out of Omaha, went to Roncalli and pitched for Nebraska in the late 70s, early 80s, and then pitched for the Montreal Expos. You know, all these guys from Omaha, and we all know about Alex Gordon and,
2: yeah.
0: and Jabba Chamberlain, some of them. But, I mean, it's nice to see a lot of Nebraska representation in the majors or at the major college level. But it's spreading across the state now because baseball has now been sanctioned to be a spring sport at some of these smaller schools. And I think there are more and more of these smaller B and C size schools that are saying, hey, we want to get involved too.
2: Yep.
0: I mean, our kids want to play ball. It's always been a summer sport with Legion ball because in the past they have not had that either. They haven't had the budget for spring baseball. For many years it was one class. Now it's back brought back into two classes. Now it's three classes.
1: Yeah, that was what, about 4 years ago they added C?
0: Yeah, 4 or 5 years ago they added Class C. And then before that, about a decade ago, they brought in Class B. And then for a long time, from about the early 80s up until about 10 years ago or so, it was always a one-class sport. And just because of participation. But it's all over the place. And I think a lot of it has to do with the youth development in particular. Doesn't matter if you're playing like a Junior Salt Dogs or Cal Ripken Babe Ruth or you're playing select. That's been the driving force for people wanting to play at the next level in high school.
1: Not to mention the fact, I know you guys are both involved in the youth baseball scene around here, Caleb and Bill. It's, you have a lot more kids, I think, that are driving 30, 40 minutes to go to baseball practice, going and playing
2: yes.
1: for a team in Waverly or a team in
3: yep.
1: Lincoln or
3: we
1: a team
3: have,
1: in Omaha.
3: We have one kid from Crete, two from Wahoo, one from Denton. Yeah, these kids come from all
1: yeah.
3: over the place.
1: And growing up with my friends, it wasn't like that. Like it was
2: yep.
1: the Lincoln teams had Lincoln guys on it.
2: Yeah, right.
1: Now you have guys that can from small
0: right.
1: and getting that development.
0: I mean, like there were some teams, like if there might be a few kids from Waverly or that would maybe from Hickman that would go to Norris that would come in and play Babe Ruth baseball here in town because that was like the league to play in. You had that and Little Chiefs. You had YMCA stuff, but now the different offerings that are around anymore,
1: cool.
0: it doesn't matter. You can go anywhere and still be able to play.
1: And I know there's some people, there's some sticking points, some issues that I have with how travel baseball is currently set up, but one of the things it gives you is it gives kids that come from small towns opportunities to play against other teams because they come from towns that don't have the population to host a youth baseball league, to have a Babe Ruth-type thing. It's
2: wow.
1: They can actually travel around and play.
0: Because for many years, if you play these small towns probably had teams that would go play other small towns. Then you get to the high school level, and the only baseball that was offered was Legion ball.
2: Mm-hmm.
0: Whereas in Lincoln and Omaha, and you know, Grand Island didn't always have a high school team. They always had the Legion team because everybody was going out for track. But it was always primarily Lincoln and Omaha schools that had the spring baseball and Legion ball, which gave them maybe a little bit more of an advantage developing moving forward into the following season and beyond. But
2: I would say also just to go on the back of both you guys, saying that the investment that Lincoln specifically has made out at Sand Hills, that complex, that whoever's involved in that, I shouted out Kinetic, the investment that was made there from all the youth programs. We talk about like recruiting and stuff, Nebraska, about whatever. You're keeping kids here,
0: yeah,
2: and they're developing on fields,
0: right,
2: that are conducive to for development, and then also from the exposure side, you're getting people here.
0: Well, that's the other thing. And
2: coming here, because I know just something small as my middle kid was playing throughout this. We didn't play in Lincoln a lot. We were up in Omaha until Sand Hill showed up.
0: And yeah.
2: Like, all right, now we can play games here in town.
0: You know, for a long time in Lincoln, for high school baseball, if you played each other in town, like if it was a city team, a lot of the games were played at Sherman. And then if you play teams from out of town, you play at your school site during the day. And then Den Hartog comes along in the late 80s, yep. early 90s. You have two options. And then you add in Densmore. There's three. And now here we are 40 years later, and you look around, and you've got multiple places to go play high school ball, whether it be at Sherman, whether it be at Den Hartog. Lincoln Northwest is going to get their field up to a varsity level. Well, they are varsity level. They're playing games there.
2: Mm-hmm.
0: But they're going to get, like, a press box and stands, and lights are already installed there to where they're going to be playing games there. You'll still use Sherman. You got the Sand Hills complex down the street. You still use a little bit of Densmore, but there are, I mean, more options available to go play games and be able to schedule games to where maybe you can reduce the travel time or at least, you know, schedule more games in town to be played at those locations. So, really quick before we get to YZ, I think he's got a question for me to try to answer. Want to give a shout out to Ansley Trainer at Lincoln Southwest. 57 goals scored in a quick 8-week season. That's amazing. That is truly amazing. And here's what happened on Wednesday in the district championship. She scored the third goal of the match, her third goal of the match. That gave her the all-class state record for goals in the season, so she finished the match with 4 goals in the game. Southwest wins over Columbus 10-1 to win the A1 district championship and try to play for 3 in a row for a state title this next week.
1: I'm not sure if that stat can get any more wild, but
0: that's
1: wild
0: crazy.
1: 3.6 goals per game.
2: Per game.
0: That's incredible.
1: She averaged a hat trick every game.
0: That's incredible.
2: That's ridiculous.
0: So, but congratulations to her. Southeast girls go to state. They win the 8-6 title, and then Millard South beat Lincoln East in the 8-7 district championship for girls soccer. So there you go.
2: There you go. YZ.
3: Well, you jumped the gun, Modes. That was going to be my question. But it's okay. Can
0: you improvise?
3: Yeah, we can pivot. So this is girls.
1: No friends watchers.
0: Pivot.
3: Goals scored by an individual girl in a single match.
2: Ooh.
3: It was 1997, if that gives you any hint.
0: Can you give me a school?
2: We were freshmen in college.
0: Yeah.
3: Omaha Ron Colley.
0: Oh,
1: that's not
0: going to
1: help out.
0: Yeah, you stumped me today, man.
3: Angie Gargano scored 9 goals in one match.
2: Nine.
3: By herself.
0: Wow.
2: By herself.
0: Oh, man.
1: I'm trying to, like...
0: 9
1: goals.
0: Huh?
1: That's crazy. Like,
3: that's nuts. I wonder what the final score is.
2: Yeah, I was going to say, what's the final score?
1: I would love to know what the opposing team's game plan was, like, at halftime.
0: Stop her.
1: Yeah. We're just going to put 7 people on her.
0: Stop her.
1: Anybody else can score.
0: Trap. Do whatever you can. You know, go a basketball route. Throw in a trap.
2: Box in one.
0: Yeah, boxing one.
2: She's in the middle, and you're just doing this.
1: You're super high on. You could put 11 people in the goal.
0: You're there. But 9 goals, that's goodness. Incredible.
2: All right.
0: Wow. All right, YZ, thank you. Yeah, you stumped me.
2: Moti, thank you, my friend.
0: All right, have a good sports weekend, fellas. Take care.
2: Here was the Almanac, Jeff Motes. Take our final break. Come back. We'll wrap up this Husker Homer Friday.
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11: When spring weather starts to turn ugly,
12: supercell thunderstorms.
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2: Welcome back to The Morning Hookup. Special thanks there to the Almanac, Jeff Moats. Few minutes left. Thanks for hanging out with us on a Husker Home Friday. Big weekend. Nebraska sports, big weekend. Things to watch. We got Husker baseball tonight. Yasta goes to the bump. Big last seven for Nebraska baseball as a just 1 foot in front of the other. Go get game one in that today at 4 o'clock. Also, Nebraska softball continuing their journey, as their journey's a lot clearer than Nebraska baseball's is right now, as we know that they'll most likely be hosting a couple of different weekends here in Lincoln.
1: I have seen an interesting trend going around here, a story that we missed, in minor league baseball. Both the Lehigh Valley Iron Pigs and the Madison Mallards have both debuted a new beer zip line at their games. Mm. It's for those beer stands out around the concourses. Obviously, they have a little bit less selection in their coolers that they have out there. But to help that, if you'd like a beer that isn't in the cooler, they now have, from like the main press box area out to these concourse beer stands, beer zip lines that they can walkie-talkie in what beer somebody would like.
2: Get out of here.
1: And they'll toss the beer on the zip line and send it on down to the beer stand for you.
2: Whee!
3: Yeah, that's awesome.
1: Yeah, man.
3: We need that.
1: I love minor league baseball.
2: Roy McIlroy yesterday was one hole away from a first for him. He was one under yesterday.
1: I saw that. 17 consecutive pars until number 18.
2: I saw, he hit it. So I watched the round. I was at home. My kid was at home. I got a chance to watch that round. It was the most electric, boring round of golf I've ever seen. If you get a chance, watch him play. He was hitting balls at different angles over trees, carrying insane distances. I think he hit almost every green yesterday in most fairways to 17 straight pars. Yeah. It's a funny exchange he had with Fleetwood. After he goes, I thought about missing that putt on purpose. It would have been 18 consecutive if he missed that, which was not a birdieable hole that he birdied at Coal Hollow number 9 yesterday.
1: Yeah. While we're talking golf here, have you guys seen what Ryan Ruffles is doing?
2: Who is Ryan Ruffles?
1: He was supposed to be the next great Aussie golfer. He was like anointed as potentially the best Aussie golfer of all time at 16.
2: Okay.
1: His pro career kind of fizzled out, became a YouTuber, and has done all right with himself on YouTube. He has a golf channel with Jason Day.
2: Okay.
1: But he qualified for the Myrtle Beach Classic here this weekend through a YouTube golf qualifier with a couple other YouTube stars. Now through 12 holes on day two, he is 5 under on the tournament, 1 under on the day. He is tied for 7th.
2: Wow.
1: Tied for 7th in the championship after giving up on his pro dreams and becoming a YouTuber. Qualifies for this event via YouTube and is now in 7th
2: place. Now in 7th place. Hey, how many JJs is too many JJs on a football team?
1: One.
2: Does Minnesota have too many?
1: With Jay
2: JJ,
1: Jettis.
2: Justin Jefferson, JJ. JJ McCarthy, now Juwan Jennings. Third JJ. He'll join the Minnesota Vikings on a deal worth $8 million, upwards of $13 million to help their wide receiver room.
1: Have you heard any stories from opponents that have played Juwan Jennings on what he is on the field. There's some...
2: he's not nice.
1: He's a habitual line stepper. Best way to put it. Where everyone is like, he got punched in the nuts last year, and everyone in the league was like, he probably deserved it.
2: You guys are awesome. Thanks for hanging out.
1: He says heinous things about people's family and friends and kids and whatnot.
2: You guys have been awesome. Thanks for the great week. Thanks for hanging out with us on a Husker Home Run Friday. We'll have a ton on Monday. We'll be Husker softball, Husker baseball, Evan Blam, Omaha World Herald. Just so much, whole lot more. Have a great Friday, great weekend. We'll catch you on a Monday.
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24: From ABC News, I'm Mike Dabusky. Democrats had been hoping for a narrow victory in a Virginia redistricting fight that would have given them 4 more House seats. But now the state's highest court has struck that effort down. ABC News national correspondent Stephen Portnoy has the latest.
25: In a 4-3 ruling, the Virginia Supreme Court says the Democratic-led legislature violated the state's constitution in putting the redistricting question to voters last month. That's because before such a measure is put on the ballot, an intervening election has to take place. The The court noted that when lawmakers first approved of the redistricting referendum last fall, more than a million Virginians had already cast their votes in the 2025 election. This ruling marks a significant setback for Democrats in their efforts to combat mid-decade redistricting in Republican-led states.
24: The ruling comes just a day after Republicans approved a new congressional map in Tennessee. And

0: as they push for map redraws or adjustments in other states. Secretary of State Marco Rubio now weighing in after an Iranian forces traded fire with three U.S. Navy destroyers in the Strait of Hormuz yesterday.
1: Of course we fired back at them. They were shooting at us. That's what I would expect to do. Only stupid countries don't shoot back when you're shot at. And we're not a stupid country.
0: Rubio is wrapping up a trip to Rome that included a meeting with Pope Leo, who's called for peace in Iran. President Trump says despite the recent exchange of fire, the ceasefire with Iran is still in place. The State Department now says it's in direct communication with the Americans on board that Dutch cruise ship impacted by the hantavirus outbreak. There's also a new suspected case of hantavirus right now being reported in Spain. But Dr. Stephanie Widmer with St. John's Riverside Hospital in New York says the risk to the general public remains low.
2: Even though there is historical documentation of the Andes strain being able to spread from person to person, it is not very efficiently spread from person to person.
0: CDC says it's at a level 3 emergency response. You're listening to ABC News.
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5: The latest in an overnight house fire. Good morning. I'm Jeff Modes. We're at 63 degrees at KFOR. Lincoln Fire and Rescue crews put out a house fire in northeast Lincoln overnight. The fire was reported at a home near 56 and Adams around 1:45 this morning.
6: The home was under construction, so there were no occupants there at the time, but crews did search.
5: LFR Public Information Officer MJ Lerman says the fire started on the outside and stayed on the exterior. The cause of the fire is still not known. About $60,000 damage was done. Lincoln Police recently wrapped up their distracted driving safety detail that ran all month long in April while looking to find and cite drivers distracted by their cell phones or engaging in other dangerous behavior while behind the wheel. LPD Public Information Manager Erica Thomas says 245 traffic stops were done and 292 citations were issued while 62 warnings were given.
7: There was one DUI arrest, 6 criminal charges, 7 warrants, and 14 driving under suspension.
5: 100 registration violations were reported while 70 were ticketed for speeding. Fuel prices are still crippling the pocketbook of consumers. The average amount of unleaded fuel per gallon in Lincoln at $4.11, according to AAA. The statewide average in Nebraska is at 408. This as oil prices surge above $100 a barrel with no exact indication on when the Strait of Hormuz will reopen. KFOR News talked to AAA Nebraska's Brian Ortner, who said that the assumption is that the current prices may still have an impact on the summer travel outlook.
8: Driving habits go up. Family vacations that get planned, activities being planned, graduation. So I think activity is still ticking up. I think people are just being wiser about how they spend their dollars at the gas pump and how they're making those trips.
5: A year ago, the average price for regular unleaded fuel in Lincoln was at $3.04 a gallon. Lincoln's first forecast today, becoming partly sunny and a high of 77. Tonight, mostly clear, low of 49. Sunny tomorrow, slight chance of late afternoon showers and thunderstorms and a high of 83. For Mother's Day Sunday, mostly sunny and a high of 73. 63 degrees right now. I'm Jeff Moats, KFOR News.
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7: All right, let's do it. 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
8: Yep.
7: There is something that's going to start happening within the next 10 minutes you got to hear.
8: Yes. It's coming up within the next 10 minutes?
9: Yes, it is.
8: Oh, gosh. Okay, well, gather the kids, gather around the radio. This will be the big hoot for the weekend.
7: David, you want to start with a flashback?
9: Yes. Well, the Supreme Court of Virginia has overruled that big redistricting referendum. The new map that would have given Democrats a 10-to-1 advantage in the House of Representatives, at least for the Virginia delegation, instead of their current 6-5 advantage over Republicans. And the court said, nope, you did this illegally. You didn't do the process right. And I just think it's very funny because they spent tens of millions of dollars on this to try to rig Virginia, and they just got shown the door. And here's the fun flashback. When Florida was getting ready to redraw their new maps, the top Democrat in the House, Hakeem Jeffries, well, he was like, well, you better watch out, recognize what we just did in Virginia, because we're going to come down and do the same thing in Florida.
7: Oh, boy.
10: Our message to Florida Republicans is F around and find out.
7: Oh, Mr. Tough Guy.
10: If they go down the road of a DeSantis dummy mander, the Florida Republicans are going to find themselves in the same situation as Texas Republicans, who are on the run right now.
8: Mm-hmm. They're on the run right now.
9: Yes, apparently so.
7: And the dummy mander.
8: Oh, yeah. God,
7: what
8: that's
7: a terrible
8: so
7: life.
8: Weak.
7: Yeah. Yeah. Mm-hmm. Yeah. That's his theme song. Got to bring it out of respect for Hakeem.
9: Yeah.
7: You know that.
9: No, this is not working out in their favor at all. When all this started with New York, when they just nuked a couple of Republican seats a couple of years ago, after the midterms a couple of years ago, I remember running the numbers and saying Democrats don't want this fight because Democrats have already gerrymandered their states within an inch of their lives. I mean, there's not a lot of wiggle room to go. So you
7: well, and the legacy synchronized media never reported on that.
9: No. Oh, no.
7: So people have been in the dark about it.
9: Yeah. So, yeah, it's kind of like, well, you're seeing it now. Right now in the gerrymander war, Republicans are up 8. And that's after redistricting efforts that Democrats tried to get more seats out of.
7: Yeah.
8: I mean, the Illinois thing was a punchline.
9: Yeah.
7: Oh, my goodness.
8: It's a punchline when you see the way they gerrymandered districts. And please.
7: Even on CNN, it was a punchline.
8: Now you're shocked and appalled, and now you're F around and find out, tough guy? Okay.
7: Oh, yeah. Yep, sorry about that. And then in Tennessee, David.
9: Oh, yeah. Tennessee, well, they've eliminated the one Democrat House district, and ironically, the person who will probably take over that district in the next election is a woman of color who's Republican. But apparently it's racist because Representative Cohen, an old white guy who's been there for a couple decades, he's going to get districted out.
7: The old chicken man.
9: Yeah, the chicken guy.
8: Oh, he brought the bucket in with
9: him? Yeah.
8: Yeah, I remember that guy, yeah.
9: Yeah, and Democrats were not taking it very well. They were yelling and screaming, and then you got State Representative Justin Pearson. Remember the guy who used to be like Carlton from The Fresh Prince of Bel-Air?
7: Oh, yeah, yeah.
9: Then he grew an afro and started talking like Malcolm X.
7: Exactly.
9: Yeah. He really didn't like a state trooper being kind of in his vicinity as there were, you know, protesters getting rowdy there.
7: Okay. What?
8: You called him boy.
11: What is wrong with you? What is wrong with you? Stupid mother.
7: What?
9: Saying that to the state trooper.
8: The cops, yeah.
7: That's not very respectful, I noticed.
9: No.
8: They're hauling him out.
9: There was. Well, they didn't haul him out. They weren't putting their hands on him.
8: No, but they were kind of, like moving him towards
9: trying to get people.
8: Exit ramp, yeah.
9: Yeah, because it was becoming a chaotic situation.
8: Well, and he was leading the way.
9: Yeah. Well, there was also a photo of him. He was trying to get into a committee meeting that he wasn't allowed in, so the sergeant at arms was just standing in front of the door, and Pearson got, like, way up in his face, and somebody provided the caption, "The KKK is alive and well in Tennessee." It's like, no, he was trying to go somewhere he wasn't allowed to go.
3: Exactly.
9: Nobody was doing anything to him.
3: And now a woman of color is going to win a seat.
9: Yes.
3: Yeah. So stop with the KKK nonsense.
9: Yeah.
8: It's another term that doesn't lax the teeth it once had. Anything you disagree with is the KKK. Mm-hmm. Anyway,
3: yes.
8: Doesn't
3: yes.
8: matter what it is.
3: Of course, other big news out there. And it was part of the lead on good old Good Morning America today.
4: Breaking overnight, another suspected case as officials ramp up efforts to contain the deadly hantavirus outbreak. Former passengers on that cruise ship are being tracked around the globe, including Americans. The CDC classifying this as a level 3 emergency response.
3: Uh-oh.
4: What it means. This morning, we hear from one of the passengers on what life is like on that ship right now as the Canary Islands brace for its arrival.
8: Oh, my God.
9: Brace for its arrival.
8: Oh, gosh, the hyperbole in there was incredible.
9: Yes. Level 3 is like the lowest level of alert status for the CDC. But, of course, they don't tell you that in the tease because they want to make sure that you hang around and watch. Oh, my gosh, level 3, what does that mean? Most people don't know.
3: And they know the more they can get people to be scared, they're going to come back and watch them again. Oh, I need to know from Strahan what's going on, for crying out loud. Well, Daily Wire talked with Vanderbilt professor of infectious disease, Dr. Schaefer. His name is Dr. William Schaefer, not Shatner, Schaefer. Okay, with all the UFO stuff out there today, not Shatner, it's Schaefer.
5: Hantavirus is deadly, Spock.
3: Now, I could go through the whole thing if he explains what it is, or I could just cut to the chase.
9: Yeah, cut to the chase.
3: All right, here's the cut to the chase part. All right, roll it.
6: Could there be further transmission? Yes, but I think it's going to be very limited. This is not COVID once again. It's not going to run around the world and make us all sick. So folks can be at ease about that.
3: Okay. I think that's especially for people like you, Scott. I've been talking about this all week long.
8: I have been. You're right. I'm guilty of that, yes. I think it's the PTSD from COVID.
3: Well, and people that listen to this show might also say you tend to worry about a lot of things. You
8: I
3: have
8: do.
3: These strange fears like falling into a port-a-john and not being able to come out.
8: I'd probably get the hantavirus from that.
9: Well, yeah, maybe.
8: Yeah.
3: Yes.
8: Right?
3: So we're getting off the air yesterday. I get a text from Van Camp. He's like, hey, you want to have a little fun today? And then he talks about a press release.
9: Yes.
3: And I'm like, yeah, sure, I'm in. And David, you can just take it from there.
9: Well, I wrote a press release from a local hospital saying that there was someone in the ICU with the hantavirus. And it was serious because this person hadn't left the area in, like, over a year.
3: Mm-hmm.
9: So I had the official, like, stationery, the logo of the hospital, all that stuff. I'd actually just copied and pasted an old press release and then used that format. So Scott printed off the press release and ran to the newsroom, which was a wrinkle in the plan I did not anticipate.
3: No, I didn't know that either. We're looking at the press release, and all of a sudden, he jets out of the studio, and so now, David, you and I are talking, and I'm like, okay, I can't go tell him it's a prank now because we want to get his reaction.
9: Yeah.
3: So then once Scott got back in, I said I had to get a drink of water.
9: Yeah.
3: And then I went and told, the program director of the station and the news team, hey, this is bogus. And they're like, what? This press release isn't real? I'm like, no, man, this is a fake. Van Camp put this together. And then all of a sudden they're like, oh my gosh, that's hilarious.
9: Yeah. So we had that going on. And then we were like ramping it up little by little. And then it's like, oh my gosh, in Chicago, they're reporting that there were 17 people in the hospital with hantavirus. Several others had died.
8: And the governor's going to have a press conference.
9: In an hour.
8: I mean, you guys are the greatest liars ever.
3: I thought for sure when we went with the Chicago thing, you were going to call BS.
9: Yeah.
5: Well, I just thought, well, you know, it makes sense. If one person has it here, then 17 might have it there. They got a busy airport there in Chicago.
9: So then Scott ran into the newsroom and told them that they better get on that press conference. Then we had the market manager for the radio group, I mean, said this. He didn't actually do anything, but sent an email saying someone in sales had had contact with a person with hantavirus and that everyone needed to go to the hospital to get tested by 5 p.m.
3: And, man, I thought we were going to get caught there because Scott's like, let me see that. And I'm like, yeah. I'm pulling it up here. And I'm like, I don't know. Did I just delete it?
9: So I forwarded a fake email explaining that. And then at the very bottom, I added, P.S., Scott, you need to stop being so gullible. And that's where we pick up the audio here.
12: I don't know.
13: If we're all going in to get tested.
12: Yeah, it went from all staff meetings, yeah. You got to get tested.
14: It's like, the thing is blowing up. Not a good time.
12: Can you read it? Can you read it out loud to make sure that I sent you the right one?
13: Hello, team. That's what it says. One of our sales staff may have had contact with someone with hantavirus. We are committed to making a safe working environment. We need everyone to go to OSF to get tested. We'll be working to set up proper safety protocols. What the f*** does that mean? You must get the test by 5 p.m. today, Mike. Okay, f*** you guys. Son of a walk into that shit. Is any of this true? Any of it?
12: No, none of it.
13: None of this is true. Did those guys know about that?
9: Talking about the newsroom.
13: Yeah. When I went to get a drink of water, I had to tell them because I knew you already told them. This is fake too. You f- What the f***? Oh my goodness. So all of this is fake.
12: That's all fake, yes.
13: David faked that. You faked this OSF release?
12: Yes, I faked it.
13: Pretty good fake. You had the marketing specialist names on here?
12: Yeah.
13: You wrote this?
12: Yes.
13: The whole thing?
12: Yeah.
13: Oh, God. I mean, the disclaimer at the bottom you wrote?
12: It's all made up.
13: You do know I have a heart condition. Guys, God dang it. I should have known. Was there 17 in Chicago?
12: No.
13: You made that up, too. I told you. Did you tell all those guys you were lying, all of them?
15: They were handing the press release that you gave them, starting to freak out themselves.
13: He's
15: I'm like, this is a joke, okay?
13: He's going to go on the air and not say that, right?
15: Talk
13: I gave it to him.
15: I know.
13: You probably want to hit on this. Son of a... Well, that's a relief. I could see this whole thing going upside down again. In my mind, it was like 17 in Chicago, Pritzker's got a presser coming up. I told those guys that. I said, I'm sure you want to cover this. And the kid goes, yeah, we'll just follow it and make sure we... Now, everybody knows, right?
15: Yes.
13: That is bullshit.
15: The only thing they asked of me was to give them the raw footage.
13: I almost took a picture of the press release and sent it to my wife. Like, here we go again. I'm glad I didn't.
3: So there you go.
9: By the way, that... by the end of the show, that'll be available on all the platforms, Facebook, Instagram, etc.
3: Oh, yeah. With video.
8: Yeah, of course.
9: Yes.
3: And a parting shot when I asked Scott, is there anything you want to say? He has the perfect response. The five stories we're watching today, much more straight ahead.
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3: Markley, Van Camp, and Robbins Show. 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Jamie Markley, David Van Camp, Scott Robbins, and now the five stories we're watching today.
0: One, two, three, four, five.
9: Number five, a close ally of Michigan Governor Gretchen Whitmer has been charged with 16 criminal counts related to fraud. Faye Baydoun, a Michigan businesswoman and longtime Democrat donor, was charged for misdemeanor.

0: using $20 million in state grants. Jeez. Number four,
1: they figured out a way to rip off the government. It was so easy. All these people, it's wild, man.
0: Yeah. Number four, the Virginia Supreme Court has blocked Virginia's redistricting referendum after spending tens of millions of dollars to try to rig the state in favor of Democrats. And it's over. All right. Number three. Meanwhile, Tennessee has officially adopted a new map that erases the only Democrat-held district in the redistricting.
2: One's too many. Let's get rid of it.
0: Yeah. If they had the argument, and it's pretty good, that it was a racial gerrymander, which the Supreme Court has said is illegal. They have no choice but to follow the law. So right now in the redistricting battles, if you're checking your scorecard, Republicans lead by 8 at this point. Number two, Secretary of State Marco Rubio spoke about the ongoing Iran talks, saying we should know something today, expecting a response from them. We'll see what the response entails.
1: And he's been hanging out with the Pope, too.
0: Oh, yeah, he has.
1: Gave him a gift. Got a gift.
2: How does that happen? The Iran guys, they send an email or carrier pigeon? Or how do they do that?
1: Talk to Pakistan.
2: When you respond,
3: Pakistan.
0: And then number one, the April employment report nearly doubled job expectations, adding 115,000 for the month. The March report also had an upward revision from 178,000 to 185,000 jobs created. It's either that or we lost 3 million jobs. I don't know. Who knows?
1: We'll find out in October.
0: We'll find out in 2 years whether or not.
2: The revision took place. Yeah. We're still, that was from 2022, by the way. Right. David.
0: So those are the top five stories that we are watching today.
1: Of course, Sunday's Mother's Day. National Retail Federation said spending is expected to reach a record $38 billion this year. That's up from $34 billion last year. The average person plans to spend how much on gifts? This is the average person, according to the Retail Federation.
2: Average person spending on a Mother's Day gift for mom, $200.
1: David?
0: I'll say $150.
1: $284.
2: Wow.
1: You know,
0: $284?
1: So you figure if someone's

0: That is true. This is the Markley, Van Camp, and Robin Show. Okay, David, biggest story today.
1: Biggest story of the day. I don't know if it's the biggest one, but it certainly is a big one, and it's my favorite. It's the Virginia redistricting thing. They're like, hey, we want a 10-to-1 favor of Democrats map, and the court said, nope, yoink.
0: And is that it, or is it something else?
1: I keep seeing it couched in terms of will likely revert to the previous map, but I don't see what the other option would be.
2: Yeah, how can now you legally do it? Yeah,
0: I'm learning how to just react to, okay, what nut job judge is going to overrule this somehow?
1: Right.
0: Because that's what seems to happen, but, you know, we'll wait and see. Gas prices. The energy secretary is talking gas prices. What is going to happen? Need to get to that. What's your story? Straight ahead right here.
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3: 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President Trump says there's still a ceasefire despite a no-damage Iranian attack on U.S. Navy ships in the Strait. Jeopardy fans are watching current champ Tristan Williams, a Lincoln native, go into a third day with over $38,000 already won.
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5: ABC News, I'm Mike Dubusky. Democrats lost a redistricting battle in Virginia today, with a court finding a proposed congressional map violates the state's constitution. And it comes just a day after another setback for the party.
6: Tennessee Republicans passing new congressional maps yesterday, likely to eliminate the state's only majority black district, which is the only House seat held by a Democrat there. The move sparking heated protests inside the Tennessee state capitol as the votes were taking place. Tennessee is now the first state to redraw its congressional maps after a Supreme Court decision last week weakened the Voting Rights Act protections against racial discrimination in gerrymandering.
5: ABC's Jay O'Brien. Secretary of State Marco Rubio says we should know something today when it comes to Iran's response to the latest peace proposal. Yesterday, the U.S. exchanged fire with Iranian forces in the Strait of Hormuz. And two residents of New Jersey are now being monitored for possible exposure to the Hanta virus. This is ABC News.
7: Hey, it's Bill Hooks
8: and Elijah Herbal from The Morning Hookup.
7: Coming up in a Monday of The Morning Hookup, we'll welcome back Evan Bland with Omaha World Herald.
8: We'll call the doctor. Dr. Dane Todd joins us in studio.
7: We'll look back on the weekend of the NBA and NHL. That and a whole lot more in The Morning Hookup from 9-11 right here on KFOR.
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0: The Mark Van Camp and Robin Show. I'm Jamie Markley, the Gen Xer, the Millennial, David Van Camp, and the Sexy Boomer, Scott Robbins.
1: Hello.
0: Gas prices. What is the energy secretary saying about gas prices, David?
2: Yeah, Secretary Chris Wright was interviewed on Fox, and Dana Perino just, I mean, it ripped the Band-Aid off. You know, people are worried about these gas prices, okay? What are we going to do about this?
0: Yeah, good question.
3: And what about people's concern about gas prices? They're seeing numbers that... you give them some heartburn and some heartache, and it's hard for a lot of people to figure out how they're going to stomach this for much longer.
4: It is. And, of course, it's been tough for our administration as well. This is an administration, the first Trump term and the second Trump term, all about lowering energy prices and an incredibly successful record in doing that. So when President Trump looked at the trade-offs of going into Iran right now, he knew his sort of beautiful record of just constantly pushing down energy prices, gasoline headline prices as well. But Iran has roughly 1,000 pounds of uranium enriched to 60%, massively higher than you ever need for any commercial power production. It's actually quite close to weapons-grade uranium. So they just get to this threshold where they're not far away from nuclear bombs. President Trump was absolutely unwilling to hand the next administration a nuclear-armed Iran.
0: Yeah, but that doesn't tell us about the gas prices.
2: No, it doesn't. No. Like, I understand the justification. I get all that.
0: Sure.
2: You know, when they, you know, I think there is an insensitivity in the way that Trump and others in the administration have addressed this. Like, hey, could you imagine what the gas prices would be like if Iran had a nuke and all that stuff? And it's like, intellectually, I get that, and I understand their point. But for your average person who's just trying to get to work, get the kids to school, get them home, get them to soccer practice, whatever, they're not thinking about Iran's nuclear capabilities. We're not built to really think in those terms.
0: No.
2: We're thinking about my life.
1: You say that, too, because local news outlets now, or at least the ones in our area anyway, have all now decided that it's time to go and out to the gas pumps and talk to people.
2: Yeah.
0: Oh, yeah, that's all across
1: and
0: the country.
1: It's awful.
0: Oh, yeah, people.
1: I mean, you're hearing these horrible stories from these people like, oh, my God, you know, it's between eating and getting gas and, you know, I have to walk 10 miles to work and all kinds of crazy stuff, right? I mean, it is. But you hear that and it pulls on your heartstrings. You go, damn.
0: Yeah.
1: You know, and again, David, back to your initial point. I mean, they're not worried about Iran getting a nuke right now.
2: No.
1: They're worried about eating and money and spending and whatnot. Yeah.
0: The other part is after last summer saying we set them back 10 years.
1: Yes.
0: That was.
5: James!
0: I know. I'm here to help, not to hurt.
1: I know.
0: That's the problem.
1: I know.
0: With projecting like that, and then you come back saying, well, they had enriched to 60%. Well, hold on a second. I thought we had set them way back.
1: Yeah. Well, and
0: you're just giving ammunition for the other side on that one.
1: Deadlines. You know, 2 to 4 weeks and 6 to 8 weeks. And, you know, it just, they come and they go. And, you know, you just, I don't know, man. And listen, I believe in the mission. I believe in the mission. I believe they should never, ever, ever get their hands on a nuke because they'll use it.
0: Yeah.
1: I mean, I'm convinced of that. And in order to take that out, and now you've got some momentum going in that direction, you can't stop now.
0: Yeah, but you didn't like this 2 weeks in.
1: I didn't because I thought that everything was going to go upside down. And the gas prices, I mean, and again, this is something that's going to be around for a while.
0: Well, I told you that it was going to be longer than 6 weeks.
1: Mm-hmm. Yeah, you did.
0: No, I didn't.
1: No, you didn't. I just wanted to go along with you there for a minute. Yeah.
0: No.
1: But
0: I,
1: you guys
0: I
1: can tell me anything and I'll believe it. So there you go.
0: No. Everybody gets it wrong sometimes. It's just part of it. You know what I mean? And that's, you know. But I'm glad we didn't put money on it. Yeah. I'm thinking, oh, for sure by the end of May, and now I'm not so sure.
1: No.
0: So, yeah, we'll see. And then it's, you know, they want a deal. They want a deal, but you got these little boats coming out there shooting at our ships. And, yeah, of course we're going to destroy them, but that doesn't sound like a deal.
1: Yeah.
0: So we'll see.
1: No.
0: See what happens. You know, the Trump administration did open up the secret UFO vault.
1: Mm-hmm. Yeah.
0: Wow, you're unexcited. Well, you used to be excited about this.
1: Not a whole lot of news there.
0: What do you mean?
1: I mean, not a whole lot of things that you can really put your thumb on and go, yes, that's it.
0: So is that what you were expecting?
1: Well, I don't know. I wasn't expecting much of anything, and I wasn't disappointed.
0: All right.
1: But I'm still not going to go on record as saying they don't exist. That's not going to happen ever.
0: Because?
1: They'll visit me in the middle of the night. and they set some weird propensity to anal probes, and I don't want any part of any of that. It's true that what do the people say when they are taken up to the ship? They're probed.
0: Well, that's what they say.
2: Yeah, it's that's how they celebrate their version of Pride Month.
0: Oh, boy.
1: Oh, my gosh.
0: Over 160 files can be viewed at a new webpage from the Department of War. Files include photos, videos, FBI investigative records, eyewitness testimonies, and public records concerning UFOs. One image was captured during the Apollo 17 moon landing and shows three shining dots in space. Again, it still looks like Pong to me.
1: It does.
0: Yeah. And you've never seen this aircraft move like in these directions ever before. And I'm like, yeah, but it's Pong. That's what it looks
1: like.
0: It
1: does look like Pong. I agree with you. Yeah.
0: You know? So I don't know. Cash Patel, for the first time in history, the American people have unfettered access to declassified government files on identified anomalous phenomenon. A level of transparency no prior administration has delivered. So you're unimpressed so far.
1: Well, I mean, it's kind of the same stuff. There's these dots and, you know, I mean, why can't we get a clear picture? I don't really get it.
2: Well, they don't tell us when they're coming. They just
1: I know,
2: show up.
1: But we get pictures of everything else, falling stars and, you know, other anomalies in the sky.
0: Tim Burch, we all like Tim from Tennessee.
1: Yeah.
0: Said last month in an interview with News Nation, he had seen some of the videos and he couldn't believe that this could be explained by man-made technology. His quote was, "I've seen pictures and video of things that defy any reason that we have. And everyone says, well, it's our stuff. It's the Russians. It's the Chinese. If it's the Chinese, man, they would own us. If it was the Russians, they wouldn't be bogged down in Ukraine. And if it was ours, we would never risk our military fighting men and women in $500 million aircraft out with these things that they're spotting. These things can hover for hours on end. Then they can just shoot straight up. They can do angles." So he said. So I don't know if that gives you any more confidence.
1: I believe.
2: Well, Burchett is saying, like, this isn't the oh my goodness moment.
1: Right.
2: Right. There's more stuff in there. Okay. And then there, what was the Daily Mail? Which the Daily Mail has been batting about, I don't know, like 108 the last few weeks.
0: Yeah.
2: But they claimed that a bunch of religious leaders were brought together to talk about the UFOs or whatever. I don't know.
0: That was a load of hooey.
2: Yeah. Mm-hmm.
0: Yeah, because you're going to have to do something because all of your Christians are going to leave the faith because now they're going to know that it was the aliens that planted Christianity on Earth. And that it's not real. Did you see that one?
1: No, missed that one.
0: Oh, yeah.
1: Did they?
0: Yes. But at the same time, they also said, but you're also going to have a ton of people coming into your church asking for answers after they see this evidence.
2: Yeah.
0: And I'm like, it's freaking Pong. We've had Pong since the freaking 70s.
2: Can I talk to you about your Pong and Savior?
0: Yes. What, if you beat the guy in Pong, you get to rule the universe or some nonsense? I don't believe it.
1: One picture I did see was clearly Bigfoot was piloting the UFO.
0: I mean, Space Invaders has better graphics than this stuff. All right, it's that time. We do it a couple of times a day. We go around the table. It may not be the biggest story out there, but it caught your attention. David, today, what's your story?
2: The organizer of that Muslim-only water park event in the DFW area did an interview with Sarah Gonzalez from The Blaze. That event, by the way, has now been canceled. Dr. Amina Knight also runs a daycare in Hearst, near Fort Worth. And wouldn't you know it, it was advertised on the website as the Excellence Early Learning Center.
0: What? You're joking.
2: Yeah, we have another learning center.
0: Yes.
1: More accurate than learning, though.
2: Learning was also spelled leaning on the site at one point. Apparently.
1: Tough word.
2: So, Sarah decided.
0: What does it mean, by the way, if you're leering at someone?
1: Like looking at them in a sort of inappropriate way.
2: Yeah,
0: see, that was the one thing as far as the rules of the night at the water park. You had to watch the male gaze.
1: Yes. Yeah. Yeah, which is leering.
0: Yes. Yeah, so
1: another word.
0: Yeah, so it's all together, the male gaze and the leering center.
2: Yeah. Mm-hmm.
0: All right, got it.
2: So, Sarah asked her about the leering center.
0: Okay.
5: You also run a daycare, I believe, called Excellence Early Learning Center. At least it's listed on Google that way. And on your website, I think it's also called a Leaning Center. So I'm just wondering, is it appropriate to be in charge of teaching children when you can't spell learning right?
2: Silence.
5: Okay, she's not frozen because she's blinking. She's just mad.
6: No, I'm not mad, but I am acknowledging the typo, and I think that's a more appropriate way to say it. Are you trying to let me know that I have a typo on my website?
5: I know you're almost out of time, so I want to respect your time here. I also want to know how the daycare is operational if your right to transact business was involuntarily ended in Texas.
6: What?
5: I mean, this is according to the state website. Your registration is inactive.
1: Hakeem?
0: Hello.
5: Nothing to say?
6: I guess I have to figure that out.
5: Okay. And the Ascendant Faith LLC, you are dead set on that was a typo. That's what you're saying.
6: I am set on, I actually don't know what you're talking about.
5: Oh.
1: Oh,
0: gosh.
1: Doesn't know.
0: Well, and if you bring up these questions, you know what you are? Islamophobic.
1: Yes. Yeah.
0: Can't have it.
1: Of course.
2: Oh, that one may have just been a typo. I have no idea. But what's interesting about the Quality Learning Center in Minneapolis is, as the thinking goes, it was intentionally misspelled because it was, you know, fraudulent. Because nobody who's actually wanting to go in for a daycare is going to drop their kid off at a daycare called the Quality Learning Center. Nobody's going to do that.
0: No.
2: They're not like shopping around. And then also it makes it harder to Google. So if somebody is legitimately looking for childcare, they're like, well, don't waste our time with that. We're just trying to get some of that sweet, sweet taxpayer dollars.
0: Of course.
1: Wow, that's, I've never even thought about that before, but you're right. Yeah.
0: And that's probably why it's Learing and not even Leaning Center.
2: Yeah.
0: Because lean on me. When you're not strong.
1: Yeah, don't leer on me.
0: Exactly. You don't want to do that.
1: You make me feel uncomfortable.
2: Quality Leaning Center. It's home to a whole lot of one-legged children, apparently.
0: Yes. Come on, Eileen. All right, Scott, what do you got for your story?
1: Yesterday we reported the news that Ted Turner, the founder of CNN, had passed away at the age of 87. You know, this guy also was quite the mogul, business tycoon, sailor. You remember that when he was sailing around the world?
0: Yes, I have an idea why you're bringing this up.
1: The reason I'm bringing it up today is because Ted was famous for one other thing.
0: What's that?
1: Actually, two other things. One was a wet T-shirt, college wet T-shirt nights.
0: I told you, David!
1: At Atlanta's Fulton County Stadium. Yes, and the last one they had, they were playing the Chicago Cubs, and the entry to get into these college night wet T-shirt contests and baseball games was 50 cents.
0: Yeah.
1: Couple of quarters. One other thing about Ted Turner. I didn't know about this till yesterday either. He secretly commissioned a doomsday video. This was decades ago. That was meant to air only when the world came to an end.
0: Yeah.
1: This has resurfaced now. The clip, long treated as legend inside CNN, features military bands from the U.S. Army, Navy, Air Force, Marines, solemnly performing the Christian hymn, Nearer My God to Thee, outside the CNN Atlanta headquarters. Turner ordered the recording shortly after CNN's launch in 1980, insisting the cable news network would remain on the air until civilization itself collapsed. And when it does, this is what we're going to put on the air.
0: Yeah.
1: It's weird, man.
0: It is pretty wild. No doubt. All right. All right, we have time for my story. We'll get to it in a few.
1: Okay.
0: We're a little behind. We're having some fun today. There was a donkey basketball game. Remember those?
1: Oh, God, I played in them.
0: It might be making a comeback.
1: Oh, God, I hate
0: we got that. A news update and Nimrod's in the news in just a few.
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0: companionship.
1: And what breed would you say Satchmo is?
0: I'd have to go with maybe a lavish terrier hound chihuahua looking kind of mix.
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0: 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Simply marvelous.
1: You know, it's such a treat to watch a dog like this.
0: Now, let's see him in action.
1: Look how he makes eye contact with his person.
0: That's actually known as the treat stare.
1: How intuitive. And now he appears to be excitedly turning in circles.
0: Ah, the happy dance, so common with this group.
1: And finally, the loving face lick.
0: It's great how he just gets in there and, well, licks.
1: Fantastic. 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
5: You see this thing at Cornell? University students had some debate about Israel, and the president of the university, Michael Kotlikoff, was there. And some students and also non-student activists followed him to his car and harassed him. One of them was standing, and actually there's wider angle video of this where you could see him and a couple of others run directly behind his car as he's backing out.
7: Mm-hmm. But they're playing the victim right now because they got hit.
5: They want him fired. And here's the audio, and I just can't help but laugh at these twig boys.
4: Oh, yeah.
8: Good night, everyone. Good night.
9: Do you think the students who supported the 1969 Village Street Hall takeover should have been suspended? Should the students who took part in the 1969 Willard Street Hall takeover have been suspended?
10: Damn. Am I allowed to stand here?
9: Ah! You just ran over my foot!
4: Well, that's what happens when the car is backing up. You get the out of the way.
6: Those are the consequences of being a fool.
4: Yes. And now we go to Nimrod.
3: When the going gets tough.
11: Damn it, this is too hard.
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11: I love the poorly educated.
4: All right. Nimrod's in the News. We go to Florida. 34-year-old Richard Carpenter operating a drone. This is 12:20 in the morning, like late Sunday night this last weekend.
6: That guy.
4: There's a guy that's in a car with his window down at the time. He called police because the drone is, like, buzzing him.
6: Oh.
4: Getting really close. Police show up. Richard admits, I flew in his direction. The guy's following me. I saw him in a bunch of different places. The guy's like, I'm a delivery driver.
6: Leave me alone.
4: Police smelled alcohol on Richard. And, he was pretty hammered. He was also charged with burglary and assault because he tried to take the guy's phone. That's Nimrod's
3: in the
4: news.
3: Ugly. We got it all covered. Markley, Van Camp, and Robbins on KFOR.
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4: From ABC News, I'm Mike Dabusky. Just a day after Tennessee passed new congressional maps, which are likely to eliminate the state's only district controlled by a Democrat, now Virginia is dealing another setback to the party. Virginia's highest court today striking down the redistricting referendum that voters narrowly approved last month. ABC News national correspondent Stephen Portnoy has more from Washington.
5: The Virginia Supreme Court ruled 4-3 that the Democratic-led legislature didn't follow proper procedure. The Commonwealth's Constitution says lawmakers must vote to approve a ballot measure twice, both before and after a statewide legislative election. In this case, the court said the referendum was first approved too late, after more than a million people had already voted early in 2025. All across America, Democrats had hoped last month's narrow approval of the Virginia referendum would mean four more House seats would land in their column.
4: The government's latest jobs report shows strong gains, says ABC's Brian Clark.
6: Higher gas prices and the war in Iran not slowing down hiring. The April jobs report showed that about 115,000 jobs were added to the private sector last month, about twice as many as expected. The unemployment rate held at 4.3%.
4: The Pentagon has released its first batch of UFO files that President Trump promised to unveil.
7: 161 files released by the Pentagon range from the first UFO reports filed in the 1940s to reports filed as recently as several years ago, all of them unresolved cases. They include out-of-focus low-definition photos that are being seen for the first time. The documents come from various federal agencies, and some are hundreds of pages long, while others are much shorter.
4: ABC News senior Pentagon reporter Louis Martinez, the Pentagon's earlier reviews have not found any proof that the incidents were extraterrestrial in origin. And two people in New Jersey are being monitored after possibly having come in contact with a person infected by the hantavirus. You're listening to ABC News.
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10: Some traffic reminders with graduation weekend at UNL. Good afternoon. I'm Jeff Moats. Mostly sunny, 72 degrees at KFOR. If you are heading to attend the UNL graduation tomorrow, plan accordingly to get down there and find parking.
11: We will be restricting access to Haymarket from 9th Street starting at 7:30 tomorrow. So to be able to access the area, you'll want to come in on N Street from the south or Salt Creek from the north.
10: Lincoln Police Public Information Manager Erica Thomas says westbound access from 9th Street will be closed between R and O Streets. There will also be a festival lot access as well to PBA, and you can also take the pedestrian bridge. Restrictions again start at 7:30 tomorrow morning for the 9 a.m. graduation and at 1:30 for the 3 p.m. graduation. A house fire early this morning in northeast Lincoln. LFR Public Information Officer M.J. Lerman

0: says the fire happened at a home under renovation just south of 56th and Adams and was called in by an LPD officer and neighbors. Learman says the fire started on the outside, stayed on the exterior, and got up into the attic.
1: $50,000 to structure and $10,000 to the contents, mostly tools and construction equipment.
0: No one was home and no injuries were reported. What caused the fire remains under investigation. The Nebraska football team will travel to Illinois to play under the lights in early November. Fox Sports announcing its Friday night television package today for the upcoming season. The Huskers contest in Champaign was moved up one day to Friday, November 6th. And that game will kick off at 7 p.m. Central Time. Also, the Nebraska volleyball program will play in the first ever Players Era Volleyball Showcase in Las Vegas this August to officially begin the regular season. The two-day event will be held Saturday, August 29th and Sunday, August 30th at T-Mobile Arena. Huskers will face UNLV on August 29th and Texas on August 30th. Start times, TV, and ticket information will be announced at a later date. TCU is also among the four teams at event, and doubleheaders will be played both days. This afternoon, we'll have plenty of sunshine, still some clouds, and a high of 77. I'm Jeff Motes, KFOR News.
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8: The Markley, Van Camp, and Robbins Show. Jamie Markley, David Van Camp, Scott Robbins, and the Hunt Virus. Okay, yeah, we pulled a prank on Scott yesterday. David was mostly responsible, made up this fake press release from a local hospital.
9: Yeah.
8: Scott, we didn't know, would run to the newsroom here at the radio complex. They're ready to go on the air, where they were like, hold on a second, I had to go on myself. And they're like, that's a fake.
9: Yeah, it's not real. That is fake
10: news.
9: Well,
10: but I'll tell you what, man, it was so real looking. It fooled them, too.
8: Yes.
10: Because it looked so real. I mean, David, the lying part of David is off the charts.
8: Yeah, he faked that
10: press release
8: really well, and you were freaking out about it.
10: Well, yeah,
8: no doubt.
10: I mean, we were just talking about it earlier. Like, this thing, you know, I start this stuff, this conversation comes up.
8: And this will be out on social media later, the video and the whole bit of once David basically put another email in that said, stop being so gullible, and there was... Yeah.
11: Did those guys know about that? When I went to get a drink of water, I had to tell them, because I knew you already told them. This is fake too.
8: Yeah, it was a lot of fun. Anyway,
10: these guys do this to me all the time, and every time it's me, I'm Charlie Brown running up to the football every single time.
9: Well, you're getting better at it, which is why we have to get more creative every time.
8: Yeah, that is true. Trump did talk about this, by the way. Yeah. This isn't made up.
10: Yeah, Trump talked about that.
8: No. The Hunt Virus.
10: Oh, okay.
8: not about the prank.
10: Say, how do you hear that? Okay.
9: Yeah, he was asked about the Hunt Virus outbreak on that boat and whether or not he was worried about it, all of that. And I will say, an unusual lack of confidence from the Trumpster on this one.
8: Here we go.
12: It's very much, we hope, under control. It was the ship, and I think we're going to make a full report about it tomorrow. We have... A lot of people, a lot of great people are studying it. It should be fine. We hope. I hope not. I mean, I hope not. We'll do the best we can, yeah.
9: I hope not. We'll do the best we can.
8: Well, oh, man.
9: I understand, but
8: I mean, after hearing 17 times, Orion wants to make a deal, and now we hope this.
3: Jeez. I'm here.

0: help, not to hurt.
1: Yeah, I know. That's what I kept thinking, too, at the same time. In 6 weeks, this will be yesterday's news. We won't even be talking about it anymore.
2: Now I'm getting a little bit nervous about the Honda virus. And I feel like it was doing that prank yesterday. It was almost like whistling past the graveyard, wasn't it?
3: Yeah.
0: But again, man, you got people saying this isn't going to be a COVID.
1: I know.
0: But I do have the clip of the Vanderbilt professor of infectious disease, Dr. Schaffner, not Shatner, Schaffner.
1: Schaffner.
0: Talking about what it is and how you can get it. I don't know if you've heard this.
4: The Hunter virus is a virus that lives in small rodents and usually in warmer parts of the world. For example, our southwestern United States. The rodents shed the virus through their saliva, their urine, and their feces, and then it can dry up. If humans get into that environment and stir up the dust and create an aerosol, they can breathe in the virus. And
0: time out. That's like histoplasmosis.
1: Mm-hmm. Yeah.
0: Which is what I got from bat droppings or bird droppings. Mm-hmm. And they think I got it at Field of Dreams going in to retrieve baseballs out of the cornfield. That's what they think. They don't know for sure.
1: Mm-hmm.
0: But anyway, that's how you get
4: it. It can get down into their lungs. It can also get on their hands, and then they can transmit it to themselves that way. This is an infection that can have a long incubation period, days to weeks. In other words, nothing happens, and then all of a sudden you become sick.
0: Yeah, that's like histoplasmosis. Yeah.
1: Okay.
0: You know what? Before I play another clip from this guy, let me just play the one. I feel like I need to play this seven times for you.
4: Could there be further transmission? Yes, but I think it's going to be very limited. This is not COVID once again. It's not going to run around the world and make us all sick. So folks can be at ease about that.
0: Okay. So just remember that part. Okay. Now, as far as, how the illness starts... Like, if you do get sick, do you want to hear that part? Like, what would happen?
1: Well, we're in this deep already, so let's go.
0: Okay, all right.
4: The initial illness is rather mild. You just think you have a viral infection with some fever and headache, not feeling too well, some muscular aches and pains. That goes on for 2 or 3 days, and then crash. You get seriously ill because the virus has infected your lungs and your heart, and that can result in death.
0: Yeah, that part.
2: Mm. I like how it was like story time with the doctor there.
0: Yes.
2: And then crash.
0: Crash.
2: Very dramatic.
0: Yeah.
1: Well, I feel better. I mean, people in New York City definitely feel better. It's small rodents and there aren't any there. There's rodents you can put a saddle on and ride around, but there's...
0: Well, you also said it's usually not, you know, like transmissible. So,
4: and it is not usually transmissible from person to person. However, there is a strain of this hantavirus called the Andes virus in South America that is transmissible from person to person, and that's the strain on the cruise ship.
0: Yeah.
1: Fantastic. Okay, good. Thanks, Doc.
0: Again, he said it's not going to be COVID. It's going to be very limited. So there you go.
1: Where's Fauci? Has he popped his head out of the wormhole yet to address the nation about it?
0: I don't think that's going to happen.
1: Somebody's got to ask him, I'm sure. He's got an opinion.
0: Oh, who cares what he has to say?
1: Well,
0: it's like the WHO.
1: Dude, he'll be all over the news. If he pops out with some theory, it'll be in all the network news shows.
0: On Good Morning America, ABC, they got the same hack that was there during the COVID time.
1: Yeah.
0: Or infectious disease. Okay. I remember that guy lying through his teeth.
1: Yeah, Dr. Hack was on there.
0: Yes.
1: Well, Dr. Hack.
0: No kidding. All right, other news out there. Oh, David, out of Chicago, what happened?
2: Well, man, so remember the terrible story of Sheridan Gorman. She's the college student who was murdered by an illegal alien in Chicago, a Venezuelan national. Her family was interviewed by Fox News, and the host brought up how Mayor Brandon Johnson responded to it. So plays the clip and then gets the family's reaction to that.
0: Okay.
5: We continue to grieve the loss of Sheridan and other victims who have fallen because of senseless violence. We're going to double down on our efforts to ensure that we create safe communities across the city.
6: This is not senseless violence.
3: This was preventable. This should never have happened. My sister should be here, their child.
6: Someone said wrong place, wrong time, the older woman, and actually suggested that she might have startled this man. Yeah. And that just, it flays me. It just lays my heart wide open. And honestly, my daughter was not in the wrong place in the wrong time. This man was. This man was. And every day, that's what we wake up with. And every day, we're going to fight. We're actually kind of quiet people. And this is, we're nervous speaking to people, but we're going to do everything we can. I cannot, as a mother, and you don't have to be a mother to feel this love. This could have been your best friend. This man did not ask what her political affiliation was. He did not ask if she was born in America or not. This can touch anyone. It can touch anyone, any family, any person that you might love. And it wasn't a wrong place, wrong time. He was in the wrong place at the wrong time.
0: Yeah.
2: Should have been in Venezuela.
0: Yeah. You know, what's also depressing, if you think about it, you know someone's getting killed in Chicago this weekend, just if you're going by analytics and stats.
1: Yeah.
0: It'll be more than one. And there's a really good chance it's going to happen either from an illegal or from someone that should have been locked up a long time ago.
2: Yeah.
0: Because those patterns keep repeating themselves because of the leadership. And they can talk about, well, it's gun violence. It's shame on Indiana for letting people go there to buy guns.
1: Yeah, Indiana's problem, yeah.
0: It's always some sort of freaking excuse for not upholding the law. It is.
1: Well, and when the law is upholded, the leniency that happens during sentencing is ridiculous.
0: Of course.
1: It's sad.
0: You know, when people talk about the left being a death cult, there's evidence for that.
2: Oh, for sure.
0: Well, speaking of which, did you see old Luke Skywalker, Mark Hamill, that idiot post he put out there?
1: Yeah, of Trump dead?
0: Yes. Trump lying next to a gravestone. He's dead with the inscription Donald J. Trump, 1946 to 2024. So Mark Hamill posted that on his account and said, if only, and went on to say, should live long enough to witness his inevitable devastating loss in the midterms, be held accountable for his unprecedented corruption, impeached, convicted, and humiliated for his countless crimes.
1: Yeah.
0: Long enough to realize he'll be disgraced in the history books forevermore. What is wrong with that guy?
1: Miserable, pathetic,
2: yeah.
1: Just sad.
0: I mean,
1: the guy's a loony. He's a nut.
0: I never knew he was that big a nut until just like the last few years. Did you?
1: No. It's been the last few years. 10 years ago, I would have never thought of anything like this.
0: Well, you're a big Star Wars guy, or used to be, David. Did you know he was that much of a nut?
2: I did not. And I don't know if social media was a net benefit to society.
1: Trump broke him.
0: I guess.
1: He's De Niro now.
0: The White House press team, they came out. They said, this is one sick individual. I mean, seriously, you're Luke Skywalker, this beloved series, you should be having a pretty good life. You don't have to worry about money.
1: I don't want to be typecast as Luke Skywalker. I want to become a jackass. Winner.
0: Man, oh man. And we were talking about this off air. This has nothing to do with anything, really. But sometimes we'll go through our own music playlists, and I had Wichita Lineman from Glenn Campbell.
1: Great song.
0: On mine. And you were like, you have what?
1: I know. I couldn't believe it. I couldn't believe you had Wichita Lineman.
0: My mom loved that song when I was a kid, and I like Glenn Campbell.
1: Jimmy Webb song.
0: I know. You paint me in this hard rock metal box, Scott.
1: Well, it's because that's what you 98% of the time, that's what you're listening to.
0: Maybe.
1: There's a 2% side that likes Glenn Campbell.
0: And all of a sudden, I mean, I like a lot of different stuff, but whatever. I see in different news things today, Guns N' Roses kicks off another tour. They did Wichita Lineman.
1: Oh, gosh, no. Please.
0: And you've already heard from a friend that it's awful.
1: It's awful. That's what he said. He told me to tell you that.
0: Okay. Do you want to just hear the hook of it?
1: Yes.
0: Okay. Or at least lead up to the hook? You hate it before you even hear it.
1: I know. Okay, cool.
0: And it's live. This isn't recorded.
1: No.
0: It'd okay. Be much better, let's hear what we got. This is off a phone, too.
7: More than want you. I want
0: Yeah, that's a slash on the slide.

0: Not terrible.
1: I don't think it's terrible. If
2: it's
1: you're
2: not
1: at the
2: terrible.
1: Show.
2: It's not terrible. I'll say that. It's not terrible.
0: Okay.
2: I was expecting terrible, and I didn't get it. I'm a little disappointed.
0: I mean, he doesn't have the range of Rocket Queen here, but I mean, it's not bad. I know you wanted to rip it.
2: I know I did. I really wanted to.
0: Yeah. All right. We got to get to a news update. The five stories we're watching today coming up.
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4: One, two, three, four, five.
5: Number five, the USDA has issued a new rule requiring retailers that accept food stamps to provide healthier food choices with specific stocking standards across four categories of staple foods. Those will be effective this fall. Number four, I know, right? Well, hey, you were complaining about the food deserts, right? Well, there you go. So your local Stop and Rob is going to have to start stocking apples.
6: Are they going to have like a special section?
5: If you're going to take
6: food stamp section, that
5: if you're going to take
6: the guesswork out of it,
5: yeah.
6: Okay.
5: Number four, the Virginia Supreme Court has blocked Virginia's redistricting referendum, likely preserving the current congressional map of 6-5. Boy, they messed up, didn't they? They really messed up. And then number three, meanwhile, Tennessee has officially adopted a new map that erases the only Democrat-held district. Number two, that Hassan Piker weirdo, open communist, you know, hates America, identifies with China more than America, but lives here still for some reason. Spoiled
7: enjoys
5: brat.
7: The freedoms. Yeah.
5: Yeah, your typical socialist communist in America, spoiled brat who just wants to feel important about himself. And the Democrats are promoting him as like, well, he could be our Joe Rogan. And I'm like, idiots, y'all had Joe Rogan. And then you went
7: You just lost your mind.
5: Well, he put out a statement on the Virginia Supreme Court decision saying, denied the results of the redistricting referendum. SCOTUS gutted the Voting Rights Act, and Tennessee carved up the last Dem district, destroying black voter power in the state. Even though it's likely then going to lead to a black woman getting a seat.
7: But she doesn't count.
5: She's a Republican, so she doesn't count.
7: And she'd be the black face of white supremacy.
5: And he goes into that classic quote, those who make peaceful revolution impossible make violent revolution inevitable. Stack up, you female dog. Let's go.
7: Dude, it's like, be careful what you really wish for.
5: Yeah, all right, tough guy. Sure. Mm-hmm. And then number one, the April employment report nearly doubled job expectations, adding 115,000. The March report had an upward revision of 178 to 185,000. So that's either really good news or we're going to find out in 2 years that we lost 10 billion jobs.
6: Right.
7: Okay. So there you go. I happen to see this. Do you see this whole thing? They ran it on the Today Show. That dads are probably going to get it wrong on Mother's Day.
6: No, I didn't see this.
7: This mom with this hot take.
6: Mm.
7: Saying dads will get something wrong. That's just the way it is. She said dads don't really stand a chance on Mother's Day because decisions still need to be made. And they're going to do something that isn't the way she would do it. And that causes her added stress. Mm. But she...
6: Okay.
5: Then to hell with all of it. Damn.
7: I know. And she said, but I got some advice. And all I'm thinking is, if a dad say, hey, if you're not going to do the way I would want you to do it, you're causing me stress, how would the reaction to that
5: gosh.
7: Be?
5: Oh, gosh.
6: Patriarchy. Hell.
5: Yes.
7: She said, try to make sure that your wife feels the love on Mother's Day. Well, that's usually the goal.
5: Mm-hmm.
7: My goodness. Yeah, some of these people, they make it

0: court saying, "Hey, this is illegal. You can't. You didn't get the timing right on the redistricting."
1: Yeah. Well, we got to get to Trump saying, "Yeah, that was a love tap on Iran there when we blew up the boats." And around, what's your story coming up?
2: No speaker is smart without staying connected. Educate and enlighten Alexa by telling her to launch the KFOR Lincoln Skill.
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2: 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President Trump says there's still a ceasefire despite a no-damage Iranian attack on U.S. Navy ships in the Strait. Jeopardy fans are watching current champ Tristan Williams, a Lincoln native, go into a third day with over $38,000 already won.
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4: ABC News, I'm Mike Dubusky. A court in Virginia has struck down a redistricting effort from Democrats in the state who had hoped to add four House seats ahead of this fall's midterm elections. The Centers for Disease Control will be on site when that Dutch cruise ship hit by the Hanta virus arrives in the Canary Islands this weekend. So far, three people have died as a result of that outbreak, and dozens are being monitored around the world for possible infection. But Dr. Ashish Jha, former White House COVID-19 response coordinator, says the risk to the general public is low.
5: I'm concerned about the people on the boat. I'm not concerned about everybody else. This is not going to turn out to be some pandemic. This is not a virus that spreads that easily. I think if you're sitting at home watching, you're going to be fine.
4: The latest jobs report from the Labor Department exceeded analyst expectations today. The economy adding 115,000 jobs last month. Still, it was a cool down from the nearly 180,000 added in March. This is ABC News.
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1: We'll look back on the weekend of the NBA and NHL. 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
1: The Markley, Van Camp, and Robbins Show. I'm Jamie Markley, the Gen Xer. David Van Camp, the Millennial. The Sexy Boomer, Scott Rock.
4: Hello.
1: So, Ryan yesterday sent out, what was it, three little boats.
4: Yeah.
1: Going to come at us, and they got blown out of the water. Mm-hmm. What do you expect is going to happen?
4: It's a children's book now. Three little boats get blown out of the water.
1: It's hilarious. So Trump was asked, is the ceasefire still on?
5: Is the ceasefire with Iran still on?
6: Yeah, it is. It's, they trifled with us today. We blew them away. They trifled. I call that a trifle.
1: Call it a trifle.
4: Yeah.
1: Now they're dead. He also said that. Then Rachel Scott on ABC had the report, which is funny to me.
7: The administration says that Iran fired unprovoked on three American Navy destroyers in the strait, the U.S. swiftly hitting back. The president telling me in a phone call, quote, it's just a love tap. But Iran does not see it that way, now accusing the U.S. of violating the ceasefire, promising to deliver a crushing response if U.S. attacks continue.
1: A crushing response with what?
4: They do this all the time. Yeah, this
8: love,
4: is
8: tap.
4: Their go-to.
8: Love,
4: tap. Tap.
1: Mm-hmm. Yeah. Oh, another gem from Good Morning America today. Strahan is also talking about the gas prices as a report wrapped up. And then he was going into Cuba.
9: Yeah, Elizabeth, the gas prices are really hurting a lot of people out there.
7: Yes.
9: Thank you. Thank you for that. We're going to turn now to the Trump administration imposing a new round of economic sanctions on Cuba, intensifying the crisis there. A U.S. oil blockade has already pushed the price of gas to about $40 a gallon.
1: 40 a gallon, so it could be worse.
4: 40 a gallon?
1: Yeah. Yeah. Well, I understand the people in Cuba, it's not good.
4: No.
1: But going after the regime, that's part of what it is. Marco Rubio is at the forefront of that.
4: Yeah, and those
1: he knows something about it.
4: 1961 Fords they're driving around, or 1958 Fords, you don't exactly get great gas mileage.
9: Oh, no.
1: Oh, yeah. Some of those are hot-rodded, too.
4: Well,
1: some
4: yeah.
1: Cool cars. But, yeah, they take a lot of gas.
4: Yeah, $40 a gallon.
1: Yeah.
4: This makes me feel giddy almost now, paying $5.
1: Yeah, I figured that would brighten you up a little bit.
4: Wow.
1: Yeah. Thought that was interesting.
4: Who can afford that?
1: Nobody.
10: Basically, I mean, nobody, yeah.
4: Yeah, so you just really don't have any gas. $40 a gallon.
1: Yeah.
4: Smokes.
1: What, you want some other fun from ABC?
4: Yeah. Sure.
1: I don't think we ever got to it. Joy Behar, she thinks the Republicans are going to steal the midterms.
4: Well, they are going to, yes.
1: Of course.
4: Keep thinking that, Joy.
11: But I have to say, to your point, I'm really worried about the November elections, even though it looks like the Democrats are going to pull it off.
12: Democrats are by 10 points.
11: I know that, but I don't trust them to not cheat. I don't. The Republicans.
12: Oh, the Republicans. Yeah.
11: I don't trust the Republicans.
12: It's in the gerrymandering?
11: Well, thank God. They're trying it with gerrymandering, and then they'll fool around with everything else. I don't trust that.
12: But thank God that is still in the hands of the states, and you'll know where it's happening.
11: Yeah. Well, I hope so.
12: Yes, because we can't take it out of the hands of the states. It's in the hand. Your voting is in the hands of the states. So I believe in the states. I believe the states who are not afraid are going to let elections happen the way they're supposed
13: to.
11: What about the ones that don't, like Florida?
12: And I think the people will gather themselves up as they have been doing and going out and voting for the right direction for
1: their
12: city.
1: They got the music. They're telling you to go to break.
12: City for their town. I believe in the people.
1: Running off their head.
12: We'll be right back.
1: Yeah.
10: Golly.
1: Is that enough? Cry uncle.
4: Is there more?
1: No.
4: Okay.
1: I think that's enough of my ABC for the day.
10: On election cheating, did you hear Susie Wiles, the chief of staff
1: No.
10: for Trump? Mm-mm. Very measured person, not exactly a conspiracy theorist, election denier, but, well, here's what she said.
8: Leaving the White House, he called me and invited me to dinner, which I was not in the inner circle. I was just overwhelmed. I couldn't imagine why. I drove down to Mar-a-Lago, which I think he thought I live, you know, 10 minutes from there, but it's really 4 hours. And we had a lovely dinner, and at the end of it, he wanted to know why he won Florida, but maybe struggled in some other states that I think we're going to find out he actually did win.
10: That's interesting.
1: Ooh.
4: Wow.
1: I've heard rumblings of that.
10: Well, that's...
4: Really?
1: Yes.
10: The Fulton County FBI raid was... There's a reason why there are some Democrats and even some Republicans in Georgia that are kind of nervous about this.
1: Oh, yeah. And they'll have the whole machine behind them. Mm-hmm. Crafting a narrative, but I think you're going to get the goods that it was stolen. I wouldn't be surprised. Well, put it that way. Yeah. Would you be surprised, Scott?
4: Not at all. No, not at all. It just...
1: What was the number that Biden got? 82 million votes?
10: Something yes. Like 81, yeah.
4: 81 million.
1: Come on.
4: Voted for the drooling old man, yeah.
1: Mm-hmm.
4: That's the guy we want, that guy.
1: Yep. The old not to not.
13: No one not to not. The history books will know
1: that. I know. Well, it's that time. We do it a couple of times a day.
4: Party.
1: may not be the biggest story out there, but it caught your attention. David, what's your story here?
10: Well, Democrats are having a real hard time answering the question when it comes to the gender identity stuff.
1: I bet.
10: Because they understand where America is. I think you have to. They have to know that.
1: Mm-hmm.
10: But they're in too deep. And so they don't know how to, you know, sort of finagle this whole thing. Maryland Governor Westmore, he's one of the Democrats who may run for president. A lot of people seem to think he's very talented. I don't see it. Anytime he speaks, I don't get it. Why people think he would be a viable candidate nationwide. Is it just because he's black? I mean, that's it. I don't know. Well, he was on, what's his name, Patrick Bet David, his podcast.
1: Yeah.
10: Patrick asked an interesting question dealing with gender identity, and I like the way he framed it.
1: Oh, I haven't heard this. Have you heard it, Scott?
4: I'm not.
1: All right, roll it.
14: Your son comes in saying he wants to transition. What do you do?
15: Well, first, I mean, it's my son, so I love him regardless, right?
1: Okay.
15: And he's always going to have my undying love. That's me, right? I want to make sure that I'm involved in understanding where he is, how he's feeling, the way he's feeling, why he thinks it's important. If this is a journey that he wants to go down, I want him to always be comfortable in his own skin, and I want him to always know that he has a partner in me to help him along that journey.
14: Would you advise
1: him? Okay, hold on right there. He just alienated a lot of the black male vote.
10: Yeah. Right.
1: In my opinion.
10: Yeah.
1: That's based on polling and anecdotal evidence
4: yeah.
1: of just people you know. Wow. It's pretty simple, dude.
10: Yeah.
1: Well, I would tell him that's not true. Yeah. He might be confused, but that's not true.
4: And I will get you help.
1: If you need it, yeah.
4: Yeah, absolutely.
1: Yeah. Okay. Roll on.
15: That journey.
14: Would you advise him to wait till he's 18?
15: If this is how he is feeling and I feel like I'm closely tied to him, I'm not going to advise him on something that he feels is
14: at 14 right. years old, Wes?
15: No.
1: You're the dad!
15: But what I'm saying is the most important thing for me is I want him to feel safe in his own skin, safe in his own decision making, but
1: Holy
15: also
1: crap.
15: Know that at 14 years old, I want to be involved inside of that process as well. I'm not going to condemn him nor castigate him. I'm not going to kick him out of the house.
10: Well, like, that wasn't the question. The question was, would you tell him, hey, wait till you're 18?
1: Right.
10: Hold off a little bit.
4: So you gotta go the long way to have a non-answer to a question.
1: Oh, yeah, and build up some straw man along the way.
4: Well, of course. Yeah, well, it's part of the deal.
10: Yeah, you know, I wouldn't beat him senseless. Well, nobody asked you to do that.
1: Exactly.
10: Just be a dad.
1: That's a lost party, man, in so many ways. Wow. Thanks for bringing that in.
4: Yeah. That's a good one, yeah.
1: Yeah. All right, Scotty, what do you got for your story?
4: You know who's appeared in the news again is Kyle Rittenhouse. I don't know if you happen to see that or not.
1: No.
4: He was bitten by a poisonous spider and ended up hospitalized.
1: Really?
4: Yeah, so he's in hospital. So how are they covering it on the news? Well, NBC. God, these guys. Now, if everybody remembers the Rittenhouse story, right? He was the guy with the gun in Wisconsin, and he was jumped by a bunch of these nuts, and he was in self-defense, shot a guy, and killed him.
1: Yeah.
4: Yeah.
1: Shot like three guys.
4: Yeah, one of them died.
1: Yeah.
4: And then he was arrested, went to trial. He was found not guilty.
1: Yep.
4: Defending himself.
1: Yeah.
4: And, of course, the left lost their minds. So NBC frames it this way. Again, we haven't heard from this guy for a long time.
1: Mm-hmm.
4: Now, all of a sudden, he gets this spider bite and goes into the hospital, right?
1: Yeah.
4: Kyle Rittenhouse, NBC News says, who gained fame for opening fire at a 2020 civil rights rally in Wisconsin.
1: What?
4: Was hospitalized after he was bitten by a venomous spider, the noted firearms enthusiast says. Unbelievable. These people are unbelievable.
10: He just opened fire at a
4: civil rights rally.
10: Uh-huh.
4: And, of course, he's a firearms enthusiast.
1: Civil rights rally. They were burning Kenosha down.
4: Yeah, but this is...
1: And people were getting hired to protect businesses because you had these lunatics looting and burning.
4: Again, you can't hate these people enough. You can't.
1: And so he's there.
4: That is remarkable.
1: That's
4: allowed.
1: Lying mother.
4: I know.
1: Man. Yeah, that is terrible.
4: Gosh, dang.
1: That was NBC, you said?
4: Yeah, NBC.
1: Well, we got a twofer for NBC.
4: Okay.
1: And I mentioned this a little while ago. It was from the Today Show. This woman they had featured talking about how dads are going to get it wrong on Mother's Day.
4: Yeah.
1: And they're going to screw something up. And she had said, what was it? Dads are going to get something wrong. It's just the way it is. Because decisions need to be made, and they're going to do something, meaning the dads, that isn't the way that the mom would do it, and that causes her added stress. Okay. So I clicked one more into the story, and it goes to this person's Instagram. All right? So I'm going to play you part of what she's talking about on Mother's Day.
4: Okay.
1: Now, there's an F word in there.
4: Oh.
1: Okay.
4: David, please.
1: I'm going to pause it before we get there. And then I'll
4: go
1: past it.
4: Can I enjoy this now?
1: But,
4: okay.
1: But I want you to hear it.
4: All right.
1: And you just give me your thoughts on this, because she's saying that the thing about Mother's Day usually involves some time with your kids.
4: Yeah.
1: Okay? That's how it starts.
16: Mother's Day is that it usually involves some time with your kids, which is great, right? Because you want to be able to be with the people that made you a mother on Mother's Day, and maybe you get some time away too, which is also amazing. But at the end of the day, if you wake up in the same house as your kids and you go to sleep in the same house as your kids on Mother's Day, there are some of the decisions that have to be made in a day surrounding kids is going to end up falling on you. And it's a...
1: Okay.
4: Gosh.
1: Got it. Then she says, and it's a bleeping Sunday.
16: You're already thinking about what you got to get done on Monday and sort of like picking up from the aftermath of the things that you didn't do on Sunday, trying to take a break. So it can feel a little bit like being a kid on Christmas when you just like really wanted this one thing and you didn't get it, but you got some good stuff, and like you don't want to sound ungrateful or like a brat, so you're like, thank you so much, this was so nice, I love it, but also you like might want to go cry by myself for a little bit right now. And that's just sort of the reality of what Mother's Day can feel like sometimes.
1: We live in a world of freaking narcissists.
10: Yeah. Well, like dad doesn't have any other stuff going on either. Like, I saw a survey result or a study a few days ago about the amount of time that dads are spending with their kids on average every day. And fatherhood, I understand moms have a lot to deal with too, but fatherhood is unrecognizable if you go back or you compare today versus like 1960.
1: Oh, is how involved a dad is? 100%.
10: It's like, dude, just get over yourself. What is that?
1: I know, man. I am so thankful that my wife or my mom is nowhere near like this person. That would be insufferable.
4: Oh, gosh, it would be.
1: I mean, and for the dude that hangs in there with that, especially even for the sake of his kids, man, I salute you, bro.
4: Yeah, the sweet relief of death is tapping on his shoulder right now.
1: Oh, golly. All right. We got to get to a news update and set you up with the Friday Five in just a few right here.
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0: Mark the Van Camp and Robin Show. You've heard us talk about ghost bed. 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You don't sink in. 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
0: You're like, golly,
1: that
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1: Slept with in the Nimrod.
0: Oh,
1: was
0: yeah.
1: Awful.
0: That's why Ghostbed came up with the idea. 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
0: All right. By the way, a quick news update. Public school enrollment is dropped again. More and more
1: surprised
0: schools.
1: By that?
0: No.
1: Nope, me either.
0: No, it's not good. We'll have to get to that later on. But we got to set you up with the Big Friday Five. Mm-hmm. Of course, Sunday's Mother's Day.
1: Of course it is.
0: Yes. Celebrating Mom.
1: Yep.
0: Songs with Mom in the title. Mother in the title.
1: Very creative on our part.
0: How about Mama?
1: Mom? Oh, that'll work, too.
0: What was it? We ranked it one time, but one of us was out.
2: Yeah, it was a couple years ago, two or three years ago. You were out, so it was just Scott and me.
0: Oh, was it jacked up?
2: It was. The list looks more recognizable now, like with all three of us voting.
0: Got it. Why'd you just roll your eyes, Scott?
1: Oh, I know one that made it. It's just...
0: What?
1: I know it was your vote, so there you go.
0: 1-888-485-MVCR. Again, 1-888-485-MVCR. It's the Mother's Day Friday 5. Coming right up.
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2: From ABC News, I'm Mike Dubusky. A CDC official confirms the agency will be dispatching personnel to the Canary Islands this weekend as that Dutch cruise ship at the center of the hantavirus outbreak comes into port. The CDC will transfer Americans on board to the National Quarantine Unit in Nebraska. Right now, dozens of people are being monitored around the world for possible exposure to the virus. But former White House COVID-19 response coordinator Dr. Ashish Jha says there's little likelihood this will become another pandemic.
3: Hantavirus itself is pretty rare. This strain is rare. It's the only one where you get spread from person to person. I don't see this becoming some big global outbreak.
2: Secretary of State Marco Rubio saying he expects Iran to respond to the U.S. peace talk framework as soon as today. ABC News White House correspondent Karen Travers.
4: The Secretary of State Marco Rubio said this morning he hopes it's a serious offer from the Iranians and that they're expecting this to come back today. But it's also important to underline that what they're going back and forth on right now is not a wider agreement that will end the conflict. It's something of a memo of understanding to get to a point where they're giving themselves a month to try to work out the bigger issues.
2: The labor market did better than expected last month.
5: 115,000 private sector jobs were added last month, about twice as many as analysts expected. The Labor Department's April jobs report showed unemployment holding steady at 4.3%. Upward revisions to the March report, a downward change to February's, work out to a three-month average of about 48,000 jobs added each month.
2: ABC's Brian Clark, and sources tell ABC the Trump administration is nearing an agreement with TikTok to resolve an ongoing lawsuit over alleged child privacy violations. The Biden-era lawsuit alleged the social media company collected data from children without notifying parents. In exchange, TikTok would pay $400 million for beautification projects in Washington. You're listening to ABC News.
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8: Arriving early will be key at this weekend's UNL graduation. Good afternoon, I'm Jeff Modes. Mostly sunny and 74 degrees at KFOR. Graduation for UNL this weekend at Pinnacle Bank Arena may cause some traffic and parking issues, in particular on Saturday with two commencement exercises happening in the morning and afternoon. Lincoln Police Public Information Manager Erica Thomas says access from 9th Street will be restricted starting at 7:30 Saturday morning and again at 1:30 p.m.
9: Westbound access will be restricted at 9th from R to O.
8: Thomas says the best way to get into the Haymarket would be from the north along Salt Creek Roadway and from the south on N Street. There's also parking at the festival lot, and access to PBA can be done on the pedestrian bridge. Lincoln firefighters this morning were able to get a quick knockdown of a house fire just south of 56th and Adams. The home was under renovation and no one was there, according to LFR Public Information Officer MJ Learman.
10: The fire started outside next to the house. It moved up the exterior and into the attic space.
8: About $60,000 damage was done to the home, tools, and construction equipment. The cause of the fire is still under investigation and no one was hurt. In sports, the Nebraska football teams match up this upcoming season in Illinois will be a Friday night game on November 6th with a 7 p.m. kickoff on Fox as Fox Sports announced their college football lineup for Friday nights for the 2026 season. And among the teams participating in the first ever Players Era Volleyball Showcase August 29th and 30th in Las Vegas will be Nebraska. The Huskers will be joined by Texas, TCU, and UNLV. Nebraska will play UNLV on August 29th and Texas on August 30th. Start times, TV, and ticket information will be announced at a later date. Lincoln's first forecast, mostly sunny today with a high around 77. Tonight, mostly clear, a low of 49. Tomorrow, sunny, a slight chance of late afternoon showers and thunderstorms and a high of 83. And for Mother's Day Sunday, mostly sunny with a high of 73. It's 74 now. I'm Jeff Motes, KFOR News.
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17: Ah, yes, the Friday 5. Celebrating Mom. Mother's Day on Sunday, the greatest songs of all time, with Mom, or Mama, or Mother, in the title. There's some great ones.
22: Yes.
17: And you think I homered something, Scott?
22: There might be one in there. I was kind of shocked to see it. I'm not going to say what number it was, but
17: okay,
22: it was in there. And I was a little surprised, but hey, whatever.
17: Okay. Yeah, we always have, little disagreements on what should be where. We rank it by how big of a song it was as a hit or how iconic it is. And then how does it stand the test of time, and how much do you personally like it? We got it all together. It's a really good list. The number, 1-888-485-MVCR. Who is up first, Dave?
23: Well, let's talk to John calling from Mississippi. Hey, John.
24: Hey, guys. First of all, can't believe the Texas guys don't have Jerry Jeff Walker on the list, but I digress.
17: Mm. anyway, Texas, John.
24: Real quick, guys. Apparently Hank Johnson and F.R.L. Jeffers are big Sly Stone fans. In the song Stand, there's a line, there's a midget standing tall, there's a giant about to fall.
17: Hank would love it, John.
22: Yes, he would.
24: That's his highlight leading music now. Anyway, I got Ozzy and Mama, I'm Coming Home.
17: Yes,
25: number two.
17: Play that top 40, Scott?
18: Yes.
17: Wow. Is that the only Ozzy ever played at top 40?
22: Yes.
18: I thought so. That was a big one at rock radio, too.
17: I would say that's a tested timer.
22: Yeah. Oh, I would, too. Yeah.
17: Yeah. Nice little solo from Zach Wilde in there. It's a good song.
22: Acoustic Wilde.
17: Yeah. The solo's not acoustic, though. Yeah. That's a tone there, baby. Okay, so I had that at one, but I got no problem with number one. Number one's a great song. There's a lot of good ones. Anyway, who's next, David?
23: Let's talk to Chris calling from Indiana. Hey, Chris.
0: Yeah, hey.
17: What's going on, Chris?
0: Working on a nice sunny day. Live in Indiana. We just had a big change in the elections with our state senators from not redistricting.

0: Oh, yeah, that was a big one.
1: I said, Queen, Tie Your Mother Down.
2: Yeah, that's a great song.
0: Making Indiana proud, bro.

0: It's one of my favorite Queen songs.
1: It's really a great song.
0: Yeah. We did that in our cover band. That was fun.
1: I remember you guys playing that.
0: Oh, yeah. Good times. You ever hear the Lynch Mob version of that one?
1: I'm not making that up either.
0: I'm not either. But not as good as the Queen. Queen is the one, for sure. All right, David, who's next?
2: Let's talk to Charles in Washington. Hey, Charles.
3: Yeah.
2: What you thinking?
3: Hey, I was thinking Aerosmith, Mama Kin.
0: Yeah, Charles, that's a big one. Roll it.
4: I love that song. Keep it up, Mama Kin.
0: We were talking about this earlier. That whole first album, Steven Tyler sang in his lower register.
1: Yeah.
0: It's kind of weird.
1: It is weird.
0: It's
1: when you
0: good.
1: Mention it, really becomes obvious to me, too. Yeah.
0: I'm down there, yeah. Yeah, that's one like Aerosmith fans love. The old deep album cut.
1: With the saxophone, too.
0: Oh, yeah. That's right.
1: Very rare for Aerosmith. But
0: all right, who's next, David?
2: Let's talk to, and I feel like you've called in before, and I always boot your name. Matty in San Antonio?
5: Matthew.
2: Matthew.
1: There's
5: yes.
1: A big difference between Matty and Matthew.
0: Did you say Mahi or something?
1: Mahi.
0: It's Mahi.
2: It's written as M-A-T-I-H on my screen, and I'm like, I don't understand this, but okay.
1: Johnny Mahi.
0: Matthew, it's been a while since David smoked weed, but the effects from college may still be there.
2: It's all these damn vape shops.
5: Who's the scrotum face that can't write my name down right?
1: Hey, old scrotum face. Yeah. Oh,
0: man. All right, Matthew. What you thinking?
5: I've got your mama can't dance and your daddy don't rock and roll.
0: Yes,
6: number
0: sir.
6: Three. Your mama don't dance and your daddy don't rock and roll.
2: You were. You were out when we had the scrotum face reference, Jamie. That was James Carville.
1: James Carville. Yeah.
0: Claimed, I heard that he was saying, like, about Trump, right?
2: Yeah, he claimed that a woman walked up to him and said that Trump's face looks like the backside of her husband's scrotum.
1: Scrotum.
2: I'm like, I just wanted to know if married women out there knew what the backside of their husband's scrotums looked like. Is that a thing? Can you pick it out of a lineup?
1: That's an interesting thing, yeah.
0: Yeah.
1: Mm. Somewhat of a phenomenon.
0: Yeah, that's a new one. Mm-hmm. Now on with the countdown.
2: Now on with the countdown. Let's get to Brian. It's either Brian or, I don't know, Bartholomew in Gresham. Hey, Brian.
7: Aloha, Friday, gentlemen. We could just go with Brianne today.
2: All right.
0: Aloha, Barty.
7: Scott Robbins sounded like a regular Roman Moroni off of Johnny Dangerously after the Hantavirus prank. My goodness, these friggin' ice holes. Jeez. Three Dog Night, Mama told me not to come.
1: Oh, yeah.
0: Aloha, bro. That's a walk-off.
6: Number one.

0: Mama told me not to come.
1: That's right.
2: Wow, Casey shows up early.
3: Yeah, he all loves right. that song. I think we all like that song.
2: Yeah, we do.
3: Yeah. That was a big hit. We were looking that up yesterday.
1: It was the number one song for 2 weeks in a row. And
3: how about that?
2: Written by Randy Newman.
1: Yeah.
3: Wow. It was one of the first albums I ever had. I just mentioned that not long ago.
2: Oh, I like those guys because there was enough of an edge to them.
3: Mm-hmm.
2: You know, there's always a guitar you could hear in there. And
1: I didn't realize that was originally shopped out to the Animals.
3: I did not know that.
2: Yeah. I didn't know that either.
1: And they recorded it, but then it came I just blanked on the singer's name.
3: Eric Burdon?
1: When he had his first solo album, apparently it was published.
3: Wow. Hmm.
2: Didn't know that either.
1: Yeah.
2: Wow, David bringing it today.
3: No kidding. The story behind the song with David Van Camp.
2: Always welcome here. Yep.
3: And now on with the Friday Five Countdown.
1: All right, let's talk to Damon. Hey, Damon.
4: Hello.
3: Hey, Damon.
4: Hello. Yeah. Mamas, don't let your cowboys grow up to be babies. I mean, mamas, don't let your babies grow up to be cowboys. Waylon
3: yes,
4: Jennings.
3: Damon. There you
1: Number
3: go,
1: four.
3: Man.

0: That is a test of timer.
1: That's a great song.
0: Oh, yeah. You know, we were on that road trip to West Virginia. Long road trip. I got, you know, there's a playlist with, I think it's like 2,600 songs. Lukenbach, Texas comes on. Waylon and Willie. And hold on a second. Anyway, oh, gosh. And I just mentioned the first line of that song. It's poetic. The only thing in life that makes it worth living are guitars that tune good and firm and feeling women. That's poetry, isn't it? That sounds poetry. Like hair metal.
2: Like Walt Whitman there, one of his books. Yeah.
0: All right, David, who's next?
1: Let's talk to Paul in Washington. Hey, Paul.
3: Hey, how's it going? Happy Friday.
0: And to you, Paul. Thanks for checking in, man.
3: Yeah. How you guys doing, all right?
0: Doing good. Great.
2: Yeah.
3: Good. I was going to say Mother and Child Reunion by Paul Simon.
2: Yeah.
0: Oh.

0: Did you ever see Paul Simon live?
1: I never have. I'm not a huge fan, but I'm a fan.
0: You're definitely a fan.
1: I mean, a lot of his stuff I really, really like. Yeah.
0: If he did a show with Garfunkel, would you go?
1: Sure. Yeah. If it was across the street or something, yeah. I mean, I'm not going to drive four hours.
0: Say if you had to drive an hour.
1: Yeah, I'd think about it. Yeah, I think I probably would.
0: Just out of curiosity.
1: I'll have to get me off the couch.
0: I thought you went to some musical not too long ago.
1: I did.
0: What was the musical for? Beetlejuice?
1: Beetlejuice.
0: If you'll get off the couch for that, I'm thinking you'll go to a concert.
1: Yeah, well.
0: All right. Friday 5 wraps up in a few.
2: 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Tell Alexa to launch the KFOR Lincoln Skill and stay connected.
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0: The monthly Van Camp and Robbins show. Jamie Markley, David Van Camp, Scott Robbins. We do have the Scott Robbins trifecta coming up, a news update. But first, we got to wrap up the Friday Five. Songs with Mom or Mama or Mother in the title. That was an honorable mention there. We already had Loggins and Messina at number three, Your Mama Don't Dance. That was a hit for Poison that you played at top 40, Scott. You loved it.
1: No, I didn't.
0: Three Dog Night. Mama Told Me Not to Come at number one. Ozzy, Mama I'm Coming Home at two. Waylon and Willie, Mama Don't Let Your Babies Grow Up to Be Cowboys at four. We're still looking for number five. The number's 1-888-485-MVCR. And back to it, David.
1: Well, we got Jessica in Virginia breathing a sigh of relief probably today.
2: Yes, I am. How are y'all doing today?
0: Doing good. Great, Jessica. How are you?
2: I'm doing great. I have got a song for you by the Rolling Stones called Mother's Little Helper.
0: Yep. Yes, I had it.

0: Am I the only one to have that in the top five?
1: Yes.
2: Yeah.
0: Yeah.
2: It reminds me of a Holly stop called it in. Thank you. Time, two, three. It's got a kind of cadence to it.
0: I played that at classic rock radio.

0: You played this one?
1: Yeah.
0: Wow, can't believe you played that.
1: You know who does a cover of this?
2: Mr. Big.
1: Tesla.
2: Of course.
0: They did, really?
1: I'm pretty sure it's on Five Man Acoustical Jam. Heck yeah. Good one, too. Now on with the cat now.
2: Yes. Let's talk to our old pal, Scoot. Hey, Scoot.
3: Hey, Scoot.
4: How's it going today, guys?
3: Good. How's it great, going Scoot? With you?
4: Oh, fantastic. It's a beautiful day in the Pacific Northwest.
1: Gotta love it.
4: Hey, I'm going to go country on you today and throw out Merle Haggard's Mama Tried.
1: Yes. Tried.

0: relate to dudes?
1: Yes.
0: There's a reason it was big.
2: Your old daddy, yeah. Rest his soul.
0: Yeah.
2: My mom a heavy load.
0: Gotta love some of that old hag.
1: Mm-hmm.
0: Classic stuff. All right, David, who's next?
3: Let's talk to Greg in Portland. Hey, Greg.
4: Kevin!
0: What's up?
4: How you guys doing? Hey, are you guys in Florida? I'm moving to Florida.
3: Yeah, parts of Florida. Parts of Florida, yeah.
0: Yeah.
4: I'm going down to Beverly Hills.
0: Beautiful. Are you excited?
4: Very excited. Me and Monica are going to enjoy our retirement down there. Scott, I want my foreskin back.
3: Okay. All right.
0: I love stuff out of context. Yeah. People are listening going, what is going on? That's great.
1: Yeah. Scott Robbins, the foreskin thief.
3: Yes. Well, I wanted my own, but I said I wanted to kind of keep in a jar somewhere or something.
4: This song always goes out to Monica, my wife, my lovely wife, who's a mother herself, and it's Mother by Pink Floyd.
0: Oh, yeah, man. It's a sad song. Good song, though.
3: They weren't exactly fun songs a lot of times.
1: It is.
0: Yeah. As a Floyd guy, David, you like this?
1: I do like this song.
0: Yeah, it's a good song.
1: Yeah.
0: Talk about tone. Yeah. It's just not your cup of tea, Scott. We all have these things.
3: That's all right. I mean, yeah. I don't hate it. I just like, yeah.
0: Okay. All right. Who's next? We're still looking for number five, by the way.
1: Yeah, we are still looking.
3: Get heavy with that stuff after a while.
0: What'd you say?
3: Then my eyelids get heavy after a while. I'm just starting to drift. Like,
0: yeah. Yeah.
1: All right. Let's get to, don't see a name here, but if you hear the ksh, that means I'm picking it up. All right, line three.
3: Is the caller there?
5: Yes.
3: All right.
0: Who's this?
5: My name's Tony. I'm calling from Michigan.
3: Hi, Tony.
0: Tony, thanks for checking in. How's Michigan today?
5: Not as warm as it should be.
3: Yeah, no kid.
0: Yeah.
5: Yeah. Crap right. Weather in Michigan lately. Anyway, so I have a song for today.
0: Yes.
5: How about Danzig's Mother?
0: Thank you, Tony. You show up, and all of a sudden...
6: Number five.
7: Mother! Can you keep them in the dark for a while? Can you have a proper wedding world?
0: Let me guess, Scott. You thought I was responsible for this.
3: I did.
0: Not responsible for this.
3: David?
1: That was me.
3: Wow.
1: I love Danzig, and I love this song.
7: Mother!
0: I'm not a fan of Danzig.
3: I'm not either.
0: I just remember him playing a show with Marilyn Manson in the commercial for the concert.
1: The darkest night of your life, Danzig Live.
3: No kidding.
0: You're no kidding.
3: Wow.
0: This is the Markley Van Camp and Robin show.
1: Is your soul for sale?
3: Join us.
1: What is he, like 5'5 or something like that?
0: 5'4, I think.
3: He's a tiny little guy.
0: Yeah. I'd love to see a basketball game against him and Prince back in the day, battling underneath for rebounds.
3: Oh, Prince would have whooped him.
0: Yeah, I think so.
3: And Prince had a game, yeah.
0: Yeah, I think that's true. There were some honorable mentions we didn't have a chance to get to yet. From Mom's Song. That's a good one.
3: Yeah.
0: Fountains of Wayne. Oh, yeah, and then

0: Here's what Lincoln is talking about today.
1: A twice as good as expected April jobs report comes as a much-needed bright spot on the economy. President Trump says there's still a ceasefire despite a no-damage Iranian attack on U.S. Navy ships in the Strait. Jeopardy fans are watching current champ Tristan Williams, a Lincoln native, go into a third day with over $38,000 already won.
0: Stay connected for updates all day.
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3: ABC News, I'm Mike Dubusky. CDC officials will be on site in the Canary Islands this weekend to transfer Americans exposed to the hantavirus back to the U.S. Dozens around the world are being monitored for possible infection. We could get Iran's response to the U.S. framework for peace talks today, according to Secretary of State Marco Rubio. It comes after recent violence between U.S. and Iranian forces.
4: As the U.S. and Iran exchange fire in the Strait of Hormuz, President Trump insists the fragile ceasefire between the two countries still holds.
5: After these strikes, is the ceasefire with Iran still on?
6: Yeah, it is. They trifled with us today. We blew them away. They trifled. I call that a trifle.
4: The administration says that Iran fired unprovoked on three American Navy destroyers in the Strait, the U.S. swiftly hitting back.
3: ABC's Rachel Scott. And the U.S. economy added 115,000 jobs last month, according to new data from the Labor Department. This is ABC News.
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2: When spring weather starts to turn ugly.
12: Supercell thunderstorms.
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0: The Markley, Van Camp, and Robbins Show. Jamie Markley, David Van Camp, Scott Robbins. Got the Robbins trifecta coming up in just a few. News update, David Van Camp.
1: Oh, man. So California is going to be facing a gas crisis, it appears. I mean, they're already like $2 above the national average there.
0: Yeah.
1: Because of taxes. And also, I mean, they've closed a lot of refineries because of environmental laws and regulations.
2: Yep.
1: So they're just not producing what they could. They import about 60% of their oil. Okay. And I love how one article from MS Now frames it. Well, they can't build pipelines because of the geography. Well, they could build refineries, but they keep closing them. Like, they could actually just produce it themselves. The stat here from KCRA, California leaders are bracing for even higher gas prices statewide within a matter of weeks if the war in Iran persists and the closure of the Strait of Hormuz. They've got enough oil and gas supply for 6 weeks. Beyond that,
0: buddy,
1: I don't know what's going to happen. And there are some experts talking about this. This is the Chevron El Segundo refinery director, Brian Stock, says he's never seen anything like the current supply situation in nearly 30 years on the job. Like, look, I mean, 20% of the oil that comes in is from the Middle East. And so California is going to be seeing a pretty bad thing. And the questions after the 6 weeks of reliable supply is, you know, you're talking several more weeks to get oil to the state.
0: Oh, dude.
1: I mean, this is where bad policy does come into play in a huge way. Now, hopefully, another complication is the Jones Act, where basically we can't export oil from Texas and put it in California. It's crazy. So hopefully the Trumpster can handle that, but can, you know, get rid of that once and for all. But, yeah, they're in a world of hurt. And as I mentioned yesterday, you know, you look at the stats of the whole green weenie stuff that California is all about.
0: Yeah.
1: They're getting blown out of the water by Texas in terms of solar and wind production and storage. And the only difference is that Texas says, hey, yeah, you want to build it? Build it. You want to spend the money? Spend the money. Do it. Yeah. That's cool. We're just not going to mandate it.
0: Can you name one place where left-wing policies work?
1: No,
2: you can't. And that's the thing. They keep voting over and over again for these people. Same people. And they're harming you. And sometimes the chickens don't come home to roost right away. It takes a while. But it gets there.
0: It's there. It's not sustainable.
2: No, it's not.
0: That's what you keep finding out.
2: You can't keep spending other people's money and expect them to hang around.
1: It is just really sad, too, because California, just as a whole, is one of the most beautiful places in America, if not the most beautiful place in America.
2: No question.
1: And just especially Southern California, you got great weather pretty much all the time.
0: Yeah.
1: And the left has just ruined it.
0: I know. Now, I've talked about it before. You know, my wife and I are honeymoon in 95, driving down the coast from San Francisco down to Los Angeles, Route 1. It's awesome.
2: Mm-hmm.
0: There's so many cool things to see. And, I mean, there's a lot of great people. And unfortunately, it's run by a bunch of imbeciles.
2: Yes.
0: And it rules. There's, you know, a lot of places like that. And it is. You see more and more people moving, not just Texas, Florida, Tennessee. Now you're seeing South Carolina.
1: South Carolina is leading the league. Yeah.
0: Yeah. And we just heard from some friends on the Friday Five moving to Florida. And it's not like Florida doesn't have some issues, but they're just different. Do you hear the story, by the way, up from Florida? And this was WINK News.
2: On your side.
0: This woman thought she had intruders in the house. It wasn't intruders. It was something different. That's one of the things about Florida. You got to watch out for it.
3: Emma, now, this wasn't just a close call. This was a nightmare for a mother who had her baby just sleeping feet away from that door. She said the noises that she heard would send anybody running, thinking it was an intruder.
0: Yeah. Can you see it?
1: That's it?
0: Oh, my gosh.
3: It started with the noise getting louder by the second.
4: I thought somebody was breaking in because I never thought that the gators were going to enter my porch.
3: When she looked outside, two large alligators were locked in a violent fight.
4: Look like they were fighting over territory or something. It wasn't like a mating ritual that I had seen because there was blood and it had its hindquarters like in its jaws through the door.
0: Yeah.
2: Oh my gosh.
0: Well, it was the Crips and the Bloods. It was crazy. I'll tell you that. And one, they're lucky the cops got there before he busted out that nine.
3: Jammed into the screen enclosure, tearing through it.
5: My kids play here.
3: Leaving behind twisted metal and shredded mesh.
4: It was scary, and I just warned everybody else in the neighborhood, like, watch your kids, watch the dogs, because it was fast. And they were powerful.
3: Wildlife experts say this kind of behavior, while alarming, isn't completely unheard of, especially during mating season, which is right now.
6: There's gators that are showing up in places they wouldn't normally for a couple of reasons. One, big males are chasing out younger males in competition. Younger males are looking for new habitats. Mm-hmm. Males are looking for new habitats and territories. And sometimes the females are caught in the crosshair. They get scared off and go to new areas.
3: Experts.
0: The toxic masculinity that started with white guys and got passed down to the gators.
2: Well, it's two gators fighting over a female gator. I mean, it's as old as time.
0: Yes. And the weak ones, they get rooted out.
2: They do. They go hightail it and wait for some damsel in distress, I guess.
0: There you go.
2: Poor gators.
1: Now they identify as crocodiles.
0: Yeah.
2: Just want to say, guys, just, you know,
0: up
2: your game a little bit. You don't have to do this.
0: Oh, a couple of holdovers from Friday Five. Songs with Mom, Mama, Mother, the honorable mentions, right before your trifecta. LL Cool J.
2: LL Cool.
0: Did you play Mama Knock You Out?
2: Yeah, I did.
0: You didn't play a ton of rap.
2: Not a ton, but this thing.
0: That was a big one, huh?
2: Kind of leapt ahead of everyone else at the time.
0: Yeah. Yeah.
2: And Biden loved LL Cool J, too, which...
0: I forgot about that.
2: Yeah, remember that? Because he had a big, he was a big fan.
7: LLJ Cool J.
0: That's right. Yeah. I forgot all about that.
2: Okay.
0: It's incredible.
2: That's so good.
0: Every time.
2: Yeah.
0: Yes.
2: Slade.
0: Yeah. Did you play Slade?
2: No.
0: Did you play the Quiet Riot?
2: Yes.
0: I bet you hated that. Because you were a fan of Slade back
2: in
0: the day.
2: Yeah.
0: Hilarious. Yeah, there were a bunch of them. Oh, yeah, one other thing I had mentioned that happened to be, and I don't think you believed me, that someone had covered Mother's Little Helper from the Rolling Stones, and it was, in fact, Tesla. That's live in concert. Just so you know. See, it's fun. It's well done, isn't it?
2: I said they're a great bar band. They're one of the best bar bands in the world.
0: They have great originals, Scott. Even Casey would agree, right, Casey?
8: Yeah.
0: Thank you.
2: He probably Casey's played ready. A couple of those.
0: Oh, you better believe he did. He's ready to.
9: Yeah. Are you ready? It's the three most important news stories of the day.
10: I hit the trifecta.
9: Well, at least according to Scott Robbins. It's the trifecta on the Markley, Van Camp, and Robbins Show.
0: Every day about this time, Scott Robbins' top three stories helped by his hero.
11: I'm Casey Kasem.
2: All right, Casey, weekend is upon us, man. Big plans? You got big plans?
11: Yes.
2: Anything that would involve me?
11: Nope.
2: Okay, that's what I thought.
0: He's busy.
2: Typical. Every weekend. I wasn't going to ask this weekend. I wasn't going to invite him anywhere. I thought maybe he'd invite me, but never does.
0: We're having a Tesla listening party. Some of the songs he played on Top 40, Signs and Love Song and stuff like
2: all
0: that.
2: Cover songs. He played all the cover, all the originals, too.
0: Mm-hmm.
2: Is it going to be like one of those kind of weekends where he plays the original, then plays the cover?
11: Nope.
2: Okay.
11: I'm ready.
2: Be entertaining.
0: He's got to get going.
11: Three.
1: Number three, Georgia Mary that really loves his wife or is really afraid of his wife.
2: I think a little bit of both. Mayor of a small Georgia town has axed the entire police force, which was like two or three guys. Why? Because they upset his wife. Hey, you're gone. She was accused of creating a hostile work environment. She worked for the city, too. And a lot of people frowned upon that. The town is called Colhuda. The mayor there, Ron Chinook, shut down the police department and fired, I guess they had 10 people that were employed there. I don't know how many were actual police officers, but alleged they made inappropriate comments about his wife on Facebook. He'll have none of it.
0: Ooh.
2: The PD has been dissolved and all personnel have been terminated. No, make fun of my wife. I won't stand for it. And they said, well, hey, your wife's awful. That's why. People were making fun of her. She's a terrible person. We had to work for her, and she's awful. And that's why we went on Facebook and said, this person is awful.
5: She threw a fit.
2: Yeah, it erupted last month. Several of the officers lodged formal complaints about her. She is, by the way, the former clerk. She has since resigned. But she's still the mayor's wife, and the mayor's still there, and they're making fun of her, and he'll have none of it. And man standing up for his woman right there. You got to like that, huh?
5: Now, on with the countdown.
0: Scott Robbins trifecta, top three of the day, up to number
5: two.
1: Number two, a Florida woman took a man home.
2: I hate these kind of stories because these guys are so stupid. They just fall for this stuff. A blonde, very attractive Florida woman was arrested after allegedly messaging a man on social media, really, and inviting him to her Miami apartment. Hey, I really think you're cute. I think we'd make a great couple. Why don't you come to my apartment? Okay. So he did. Nicole Kane, 30, that's her name, faces charges of false imprisonment and strong-arm robbery after inviting this guy over to her luxury condo. She said, be here by 8. Okay. She asked the guy over Instagram if he'd like to come over and have a couple of drinks with her just to meet up, and quickly took a bad turn, really. The victim was on her balcony, and she was with him. They were out there having a cocktail or two. Two other women come from outside the bedroom and joined them, and they started to confront him. And they demanded money. Give me your money! He's like, I don't have any cash. They said, okay, we'll just take your... Okay, we're going to pay one way or another. So they took a $300 gold cross pendant and a couple of other things off of him, a couple of rings. And he finally fled the apartment, screamed for help, and the police came and they did arrest these three women that were doing it.
5: Bad girls.
2: Guys, here's the thing, all right? Look in the mirror and then look at the picture, okay? And say, how does this attract that? Simple. They're going to rob you. They're going to steal things from you. You dope. Don't be led around, okay?
0: Well, wouldn't you have to know if you saw the guy? Did you see this guy's picture? Or are you just imagining?
2: I'm assuming.
0: Yeah.
2: I can assume all day, but this always happens. These guys are, yeah, all right. And they think that some random woman out of nowhere just happens to glance at them and go, boy, that's the guy I've been waiting for.
0: Really? Because when he was younger, he read some story. I never thought this would happen to me.
2: It's all part of Penthouse. It's really, it's undermined an entire class of men for years.
1: Maybe she really likes my Knight Rider posting.
2: Exactly, Dave, exactly.
0: Oh,
2: and usually it's
0: man.
2: A picture of them with a Knight Rider poster behind them.
0: Oh, gosh.
2: And then she'll say, I love Knight Rider, too.
0: Yeah.
2: Okay. Kid is so sexy.
5: And the countdown continues.
1: I think The Rock is overrated, too.
0: Scott Robbins trifecta top three.
2: Oh, man.
5: And finally, one.
1: Number one. Democrat Representative Ted Lieu is issuing orders because apparently he thinks he's got that kind of power.
2: Well, Ted Lieu says that he is a red line because he was asked, who are you going to support for the Democratic nomination in 2028? Here's what he said. The person that I get behind must pledge to remove Trump's name from every single federal building. That's my red line in determining who I will support. That person must commit to it. Remove the stain of Trump's name from every single federal building and kick it off with a grand public ceremony doing so. You think I'm kidding? He said, I am not kidding. That's your top priority, huh, Ted? TDS is so strong, the first thing you want to do, a president to do, is to remove names off things. That is aspirational right there. That's going to help the country a lot. You dope.
5: And there you have it.
0: Scott Robbins trifecta, top three of the day. You're not a big fan, are you?
2: No, he's a jackass.
0: Is that what you think, Case?
5: Yeah.
0: Okay.
2: You should think that.
0: All right. Scott Robbins trifecta. Well done, as always, Scotty. Got to get to a news update and a great Nimrods of the News coming right up.
5: It's really been an honor for me.
7: A daily dose of reality delivered by a trifecta of fun. Markley, Van Camp, and Robbins on KFOR.
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0: The Markley Van Camp and Robin Show. You know, if you thought about losing some weight, like significant weight, 10 pounds or more?
1: Yep.
0: And you thought about some of the injections that people have gotten because they got great results, but you don't like needles.
1: That's right.
0: And maybe you've heard about some of the side effects that you really want to stay away from. 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
0: News update, David Van Camp.
2: Oh, one liberal woman was taking the Virginia Supreme Court ruling very, very well. She was protesting. It was a rally of one because the Virginia Supreme Court said you can't. What you did with redistricting is illegal. No, you're not getting a 10-to-1 map in favor of Democrats. Here she is, though. Just walking by herself, screaming shame.
0: Who's the lucky guy?
3: Somebody's there. You know that.
0: No, I don't.
3: No, somebody is.
0: I don't know,
3: somebody's just happy to be there.
0: Oh, boy. We got to get to Nimrod. There we go.
4: When the going gets tough.
5: Damn it, this is too hard.
4: The dumb get dumber.
6: All right, Dean.
4: It's Nimrod's in the News on the Markley, Van Camp, and Robbins Show.
5: I love the poorly educated.
0: All right. Nimrod's in the News. We're going to go a state over, West Virginia, Wirt County. Cops got a call. Like, what happened again? This lady shot at me. She shot at you. Apparently, what had happened is this dude's rolling by this woman's house, and one of her chickens gets out in the road. He hits the chicken.
3: Oh, gosh.
0: She freaks out. She gets in the truck. She follows them. He gets out and starts, takes her gun out, starts firing it at the guy.
2: Dang.
0: Yeah, that's
4: no
0: Nimrod's
4: speaker is smart without staying connected. Educate and enlighten Alexa by telling her to launch the KFOR Lincoln skill.
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0: Mike Dubosky. Ukraine and Russia have agreed to a three-day ceasefire, which will begin tomorrow. Ukrainian President Volodymyr Zelensky confirming Russia has offered a prisoner swap as part of the agreement, wherein 1,000 prisoners will be released from both sides. It all comes as the Trump administration faces new pressure over the war in Iran after U.S. and Iranian forces exchanged fire yesterday.
1: We have had a quote via Iranian state media from an Iranian official saying, quote, the clashes have now stopped and the atmosphere is calm. And that might be a sign, just might, that there is a bit of space now and hopefully for diplomacy to play its course.
0: ABC's Tom Sufi Burridge, Secretary of State Marco Rubio, says he's expecting Iran to respond to the American framework for peace talks at some point today. Meanwhile, all eyes will be on Spain's Canary Islands this weekend as a Dutch cruise liner arrives. The ship has been at the center of the ongoing hantavirus outbreak. The CDC will be there and will transfer the Americans on board to the National Quarantine Unit in Nebraska. Former White House COVID response director Ashish Jha.
2: It's really hard to spread. That's what makes it different from like COVID or flu. With COVID or flu, people sit next to each other a long period, you know, they can infect each other. With the Andy strain, it takes prolonged exposure over many, many hours before you can infect somebody.
0: The Trump administration appears to be nearing a settlement with TikTok.
3: Sources tell ABC News the $400 million payment would settle a federal lawsuit the Biden administration filed against TikTok in 2024, alleging the video app violated child privacy laws by gathering data on users under 13 without their parents' consent. Sources say the money from the proposed settlement would be directed toward the president's beautification projects here in D.C. ABC News has told one possibility that's been discussed is applying the funds toward the massive triumphal arch the president aims to have built near Arlington National Cemetery.
0: ABC's Stephen Portnoy, you're listening to ABC News.
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6: Prepare and plan ahead if you're going to UNL's graduation. I'm Jeff Motes, KFOR News. To avoid any extra congestion in the Haymarket because of graduation for UNL this weekend at Pinnacle Bank Arena, Lincoln Police will be restricting access in from 9th Street between R and O Street starting at 7:30 tomorrow morning for the 9 a.m. commencement and again at 1:30 tomorrow afternoon for the 3 p.m. graduation. LPD Public Information Manager Erica Thomas says the best way to get into the Haymarket to access parking garages would be Salt Creek Roadway from the north and N Street from the south.
7: There's also access in the festival lot and people can come across the pedestrian walkway there to get to PBA as well.
6: Thomas says this will also impact people coming down for the weekly farmers market. Lincoln Fire and Rescue crews extinguished a house fire in northeast Lincoln overnight. The fire was reported at a home south of 56th and Adams around 1:45 this morning.
8: The home was under construction, so there were no occupants there at the time, but crews did search.
6: LFR Public Information Officer MJ Lerman says the fire started on the outside, went up the exterior and into the attic. The cause of the fire still not known. About $60,000 damage was done. Friday night football in early November for Nebraska this upcoming season. Fox Sports announcing its Friday night TV package for the upcoming college football season, which will feature Nebraska at Illinois on Friday night, November 6th for a 7 p.m. kickoff. Meanwhile, the Nebraska volleyball team will play in the first ever Players Era Volleyball Showcase in Las Vegas, August 29th and 30th, to start the regular season. On August 29th, Nebraska will play UNLV and then face Texas on August 30th. TCU is also among the teams participating. Start times, TV, and ticket information will be announced at a later date. The rest of the afternoon today, plenty of sunshine and a high around 77. Tonight, mostly clear, a low of 49. Sunny tomorrow and a slight chance of late afternoon thunderstorms, the high of 83. Mother's Day Sunday, mostly sunny and a high of 73. I'm Jeff Motes, KFOR News.
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0: From the heart of our nation's capital, Washington, D.C., backed by the trusted voices of Team Fox. A clear, fresh voice cutting through the noise to tell the truth. It's the Guy Benson Show. Filling in for Guy Benson, here's Harry Hurley.
1: Welcome to the Guy Benson Show with Christine Dillon and Joel. My name is Harry Hurley. An honor to fill in today for Guy. And to say this is a big news day is an understatement. It really, really is. Because it's not an exaggeration to say that the House of Representatives is back in play for the Republican Party. And look, I know that partisan faithful, you know, had not given up hope. Don't always listen to past this prologue that the party in power, particularly the president and his party, if they are in power, that with the exception really of September 11th year, which was right before the November elections, when President George H.W. Bush was in his first midterm election, that's the only time really in American history that the party in power didn't lose seats in particular in the first midterm election. All midterms are fraught with peril with the party that's in the majority, but the first midterm. Now, with President Trump, this is an interesting scenario because he is only the second two-term split president. But nonetheless, if you're in power, you typically lose seats. This is such a precarious small margin of majority that the Republicans have at the current time that really, when you look at what was happening just district by district, it was looking more and more like the Democrats had the House and were setting their sights to even possibly pull off an upset in the Senate, which I do not see the math being possible for that, particularly with, think about this, with the main governor who got knocked out, couldn't even stay in the race, the incumbent governor, because this guy Plattner, with formerly with the Nazi tattoo, but it's still there, but it's covered up now. This guy is going to be the nominee. So I think it really does give Senator Collins, who had a health scare but is running for reelection, it really does give her a good chance to keep her seat. And if she does, the math just isn't there. They could get close, but the math isn't there, I don't believe, for the Senate. But it surely was there and maybe still is there for the Democrats in the House. You can imagine with the Commonwealth of Virginia Supreme Court knocking out this redistricting ballot question, which really, and I know Guy's position on this, and he's been spot on with everything that he's been telling you about this. If you look at how they did it, the timing of when they did it, even the verbiage of how they did it, even the word temporary being in there, there's just so many areas where this redistricting question violated the Supreme Court of the Commonwealth of Virginia. And that's not the fill-in guy for Guy Benson telling you that. That is the Virginia Supreme Court, who said, and I quote, "We hold that the legislative process employed to advance this proposal," and we'll talk about the proposal in a moment, that's the redistricting plan, "that would take what was a very equally divided, I'll call it state, even though it's a commonwealth, evenly divided state legislature, and turn it into a 10-1 Democrat majority." That was disgraceful. It was grotesque, to be sure. So the Supreme Court settles it. The U.S. Supreme Court's not going to do anything with this. It's a state issue all the way, and especially the way they did it. Quote, "We hold that the legislative process employed to advance this proposal violated Article 12, Section 1 of the Constitution of Virginia." The Virginia Supreme Court additionally added, quote, "This constitutional violation incurably taints the resulting referendum vote and nullifies its legal efficacy," end quote. That is called checkmate, my friends. ball game. So now the four seats that the Democrats would have had in the bag are gone. And we're going to go state by state a little bit later in this segment to show you how significant all of this gerrymandering has and will continue to be. Let me give you the immediate response from Virginia Governor Abigail Spanberger. And lest we not forget, she promises a candidate that she wouldn't do this. She promises a candidate she wouldn't support it. And she immediately betrayed her word. So I don't need to know a lot about Abigail Spanberger than somebody that's willing to do that right out of the box. I mean, that's not bad form. That's bad business. You just don't do that. She snookered the voters into believing that she had one position on this. And, of course, they always, all of these woke, broke, joke governors and others in other Democrat positions, they always blame, oh, yeah, we're doing something that's wrong, but we're doing it because of Trump. Always blame President Trump for your bad behavior, every time. Governor Spanberger said today, after the Supreme Court of Virginia ruled to overturn the results of Virginia's redistricting referendum, which, if you didn't follow it closely, was very, very close. Virginia is basically, even though Spanberger, got to give it to her, she beat the former Lieutenant Governor Winsome Sears by a lot, something like 15 or more points. It was a big, big margin there. And so you got to give her her win. But the Supreme Court and this decision, she didn't take it very kindly. Quote, more than 3 million Virginians cast their ballots in Virginia's redistricting referendum, and the majority of Virginia voters voted to push back against a presidency who said he is, quote, entitled to more Republican seats in Congress with a temporary and responsive referendum. See the word temporary? It's always temporary, except you know that's not true. They wanted this to be permanent. 10-1 forever. Democrat advantage. Only then would it be fair. Keeping it even, that's really unfair because Virginia's 51-49. Even this question, which had so much more money spent, like 60-some million on the side that wanted you to vote for it, they 3-1, 4-1 almost, outspent it and still barely won 51.5 to 48.5. Very, very close. Just that alone tells you that Virginia should not be 10-1 Democrat and one Republican seat in a vote that was decided by like 2 points? Come on. That's not right. Governor Spanberger continued. Entitled to more Republican seats in Congress with a temporary and responsive referendum, they made their voices heard. I am disappointed by the Supreme Court of Virginia's ruling, but my focus as governor will be on ensuring that all voters have the information necessary to make their voices heard this November in the midterm elections, because in those elections, we the voters will have the final say. Hakeem Jeffries was not quite as elegant as was the governor. The House Minority Leader, Hakeem Jeffries, said, we are exploring all options. Now, this is a state issue, by the way, but he's exploring all options. We are exploring all options to overturn this shocking decision. No matter what it takes, House Democrats will win in November so we can help rescue this nation from the extremism being unleashed by Donald Trump and Republicans. So you see, it's all Trump all the time. Now, this is definitely worth spending a few minutes on this, and that is the importance of everyone. Remember, if you want to say it started with Texas, Texas is going to wind up resulting in likely a pickup of, I would think, maybe 4 seats. 3-4. So then California, with Governor Newsom saying, oh, we got to do this, you know, it's wrong, but, and we said we weren't going to do anything like this either. And their residents had just voted, their voters But no, because, you know, because of Republicans, because of Trump, we have to do this now. So they did it. And look, they've got the votes. The Democrats voted for it. And if enacted, and it may or may not be, they will pick up, Democrats, your different people that study this for a living, pollsters and analysts and things like that, will tell you that California will probably be about a 3 to 5 seat Democrat pickup. Texas will be in the range. And these are the ones that have enacted their gerrymandering. Although Texas has a case that they didn't gerrymander, their districts are not grotesque. I mean, you look at them and they make sense. They believe 3 to 5 seats out of Texas. So I went mid-range and said 4-ish. North Carolina looks like net Republican pickup of 1 seat. Ohio could flip anywhere from 0 to 2. California, I mentioned, it's looking like a likely Democrat 3 to 5 seat pickup. Utah, which you would think that any gerrymandering that would happen in a Republican legislature, although they have a ban on gerrymandering, which is kind of ironic, but it's kind of what they're doing anyhow, but just don't call it that, and I guess you're not doing it. That would be like a 1 seat Democrat pickup. You would think Republicans would pick up in a state like Utah, just not the case with how they've set out the boundary lines of the districts. Now you have states that have voted to make changes, but they're in the courts at the present time. Missouri, which is a Republican legislature, that could be 1 Republican seat. Florida, you heard Governor DeSantis come out. That could be 1 to 4 seats. Tennessee, where they were hooting and hollering, and it was unbelievable all over the Fox News channel all day today, going crazy, the Democrats. Somebody was like standing on top of the desk, and the speaker was saying, you cannot vote unless you're seated at your desk. I mean, it was crazy in Tennessee. That would be about a 1 seat pickup for the GOP. Same for Louisiana, same for Alabama, same for South Carolina, same for Mississippi. That would be +1 across the board. New York, they're trying to redraw the 11th district. You know, they desperately want to get Congresswoman Nicole Malliotakis out. It's like an obsession, which really is every knock is a boost. It's like a compliment to her. They don't want to change the map. They just want to redraw the 11th district to mess with her. That would be a 1 seat pickup, but it's blocked by the courts. It's not going to happen. And Virginia, we know, would have been a 4 seat pickup in the bag for sure. But the Virginia, if you haven't heard the news, we began the hour with it. The Virginia Supreme Court has knocked out that ballot question that passed last week. It's done, just like that. And it really should be done. And I'm not being a partisan. It was a grotesque, I mean, if you know about where gerrymandering came from, there was a governor by the name of Eldridge, and he pronounced it, I believe, Gerry, G-E-R-R-Y, but it turned into Jerry. And then it became an action verb, gerrymandering, if you just flat out rigged a district to make sure that it would produce the result that you want. Now, maybe you don't, in a primary, maybe another Democrat wins. You might not get to pick the exact person who wins, but you would pick the party, the registered party of the winner. So this is, you cannot exaggerate when you say that the House of Representatives is big time back in play. If you followed all of that short math that we threw out, this could mean a pickup of at least 10 seats for the Republicans. And they really needed, in a midterm election, under the circumstances, we're at war, energy prices are high, there's a lot of things going on right now. And remember, an election that's in November, people start voting months before with all the early voting, and your decision gets baked in. There aren't that many people that decide on election day. So really the mood of the country several months out really does decide who will win. And Republicans have a shot, and it was not looking good until this week. We'll be back. Much more. This is The Guy Benson Show.
0: Filling in for Guy Benson, it's Harry Hurley. Keeping Lincoln in the right frame of mind. Guy Benson on FM 101.5, 1240 AM, KFOR.
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0: Welcome back to the Guy Benson Show with Christine Dillon and Joelle. I'm Harry Hurley, filling in today for Guy Benson. I was just talking to the entire team, Christine, during the break about not only that elections have consequences. Are you following along with the decisions that Democrats are making around this country? Look at the Boston mayor. Look at Brandon Johnson. You know, there was a reasonable guy that was running in that runoff. Brandon Johnson gets the win, though. Look at the job that he has done. Sanctuary City, anti-police, anti-ICE. I mean, it's unbelievable. Of course, Zohran Mamdani in New York. I mean, you almost don't have to say anymore. Look at, and there was just a debate. Fox News did a great job covering it. I love the job that they do when they're covering Democrats. Fox does a better job covering Democrats than the Democrat outlets, the partisans, do covering Democrats. I mean, a really good job. Spencer Pratt, Mayor Bass, the other challenger who is maybe left of Mamdani, which almost is like breathtaking to even think, like your head wants to implode, explode, spontaneously combust. Wait, this person is more radical than Mamdani, I think, by a lot. And her name is Rattan, I think. So my hope in Los Angeles is that my friend Ali North told me a long time ago, when he barely lost in Virginia for a U.S. Senate seat, barely lost a six-year term because they didn't want Ali, and the Republicans threw a Republican mayor, Marshall Coleman, in there. He got like 18% of the vote, and then you had Ali North and Chuck Robb divide the vote. Chuck Robb won by maybe a couple of points. Ali would have won running away. And he told me something a long time ago that I never forgot. Two of the same can't beat one of the same. For those who don't think that Spencer Pratt has a chance, first of all, his story is compelling. He's living in a trailer in his on the foundation of his property, minus his home that was lost in the Palisades fire. It's a compelling story. And when he can say, "You burnt my house down, I hold you responsible," to Mayor Bass for burning my house down, it's very, very powerful. And if two of the same can't beat one of the same, yes, Spencer Pratt could win in Los Angeles. When we come back, Virginia State Senator, what a day to have him, Senator Bryce Reeves, on The Guy Benson Show next.
1: Bringing the D.C. Beltway to the Corn Belt of Nebraska. 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
2: Here's what...

0: Both sides of the war will be released as part of the agreement. Meanwhile, tensions remain high around the Strait of Hormuz in Iran, where American and Iranian forces traded fire yesterday. Now, Secretary of State Marco Rubio says...
1: The red line is clear. If they threaten Americans, they're going to get blown up. I mean, that's how much clearer can you be than that?
0: The cruise ship at the center of the Hanta virus outbreak is now headed for a port in the Canary Islands. ABC's Maggie Rulli is there.
2: We expect them to arrive right here off the coast of Tenerife in the Canary Islands around midday Sunday. But many locals here are protesting, saying they fear this feels exactly like the start of another COVID-19. Spanish authorities have reiterated that no one on board that ship will be allowed anywhere near any residents here in the islands.
0: The CDC says it'll be on hand to help transfer the Americans on the ship back to the U.S. for quarantine. This is ABC News.
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14: Welcome to the Guy Benson Show with Christine Dillon and Joel. I am Harry Hurley, honored to fill in today for Guy. And on the Guy Benson Show Newsmaker Hotline, the distinguished gentleman from the 28th Legislative District in the Commonwealth of Virginia, Senator Bryce Reeves. Can you say great day, sir?
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0: an awesome day, Harry.
1: Now, Senator, I gotta read this quote to all of our listeners that did not see your tweet. Your tweet is literally one of the greatest things that I've seen in a really long time. And for those who didn't see it or hear about it, Senator Bryce Reeves of the great Commonwealth of Virginia tweeted, "We win, Dems lose, Supremes choose the rule of law over politics, DNC out $110 million, no midterm redistricting, pound sand at Representative Jeffries." This is fantastic. You must feel great. And oh my goodness, it was pretty tight, 4-3, Senator.
0: Well, listen, you know, both Republicans and Democrats have jurists on the Supreme Court.
1: Yep.
0: But I do believe that they ruled, you know, based on the law. And if you, Harry, if you read it, it's you can clearly tell that they violated the rules of how it was supposed to go. You know, Virginia has one of the longest time that you can start early voting, 45 days.
1: Wow.
0: And we tried to fight that, right? But they insisted on having that come back, and that was that's what they voted on. Well, guess what? That 45 days really bit them in the butt, because that's where they ran into this problem trying to squeeze this thing through. So, you know, I just want to say shout out to several of my caucus members that are attorneys that handled the case for the whole state. This will go down in history as, you know, not too many people get to argue at the Supreme Court level, especially legislators, on the laws that they actually voted on. And they did an amazing job and were able to articulate the arguments correctly. And, you know, everybody else on the other side's whining and complaining. I get it. It sucks. It sucks losing. But you lost based on the law, not on politics. And they can throw whatever they want to say it was politics and Trump and everything else. You know, if it rained all day yesterday, so that was Trump's fault, too.
1: That's right. That's right.
0: Yeah.
1: Senator Bryce
0: Reeves.
1: You should be. This is a very big deal. There's a big difference between 6-5 number of representatives, Democrat and Republicans, in the Commonwealth of Virginia, and 10-1. I mean, even the question itself, as creepy as they did it, because it was all wrong how they tried to sneak this thing by, calling it temporary and all this nonsense. But even with what they tried to do, it was still basically a 51-49% decision. So right there, it tells you that the Commonwealth of Virginia is a 51-49 type of deal that could go either way, depending on the issues, depending on whatever the mood of, you know, a particular election is. You know, when Glenn Youngkin ran and Governor Terry McAuliffe said that, you know, parents should have no role in what their kids are taught and have no say. Well, guess what? He no chance he was going to be governor after that. And this year was a very bad atmosphere, unfortunately, for Lieutenant Governor Winsome Sears. So that, a lot of that comes into play, as you well know, Senator Reeves. But on this question, as creepy as they did it, they still barely won it. I think they outspent you 3-1 or whatever it was, maybe more than that. And in the end, the Supreme Court made the right decision to knock this out. They didn't do it right. Too bad.
0: Well, you're right, and that's what it is. And they're going to continue to complain. There's nowhere else they can go. This was the Virginia Constitution. It stays in Virginia.
1: Yep.
0: The Supreme Court won't hear a case, even if they try to bring it, despite what Hakeem Jeffries says. The fight's over for them. They've wasted their time and their money and their energy. And what they've shown the rest of America is that if you hold fast and adhere to the rule of law and do the right thing, people are inherently going to want to do the right thing. And that's what they've done here in this case. So, you know, I'd like to have the majority of Republican congressmen, but we don't have that. We're 6-5. But what we need to do now, Harry, is get back to the budget. And our budget chairman just got raided by the FBI. So I don't
1: know
0: that those negotiations are happening right now. And by the way, that same person is the one that started out with that 10-1 quote that she had, and was the one pushing this referendum. So karma's a bitch, they say.
1: This is a very, very good day, very, very good week for the Commonwealth of Virginia. And I submit to you, Senator Bryce Reeves of Virginia, that it's a great day for America, because had they pulled this off, and if your Supreme Court had let it stand, how unjust that would have been, and they would have guaranteed this wasn't going to be maybe it would be 10-1. This was going to be rigged so that it would go from 6-5 to 10-1. That certainly would not be the will of the citizens of the Commonwealth of Virginia, but they don't care. They want to win. They want to win in the worst way. They'll do whatever it takes to win. Them not picking up these four seats, Senator Reeves, that alone could be the difference in Republicans keeping the majority in the House of Representatives. I don't think you can overstate how big this decision was.
0: Well, you're absolutely correct, and I just can't say enough about the grassroots and the people that came out to even vote. They thought they were going to blow us out of the water, and Virginians are upset. We're not really happy right now. If you talk to our constituents, now listen, I'm not going to say I haven't been getting blasted nasty emails from folks on the other side of the aisle. I can't wait to have some time to respond to all those people. But the reality is that it is. It's the tip of the spear for the rest of the country. I've been saying it. I've said it on your show when you posted that what happens in Virginia is going to happen in the rest of the country. They run the same plays. They're going to try to do it. And that's what they've done. They weren't expecting this. So they're going to try to regroup. That's what they're trying to do. They're shell-shocked right now. But in the meantime, Republicans need to pick themselves up by the bootstraps, continue to lead, and get these things done. Because, look, they don't want to play fair. They don't want to play by the rules. They don't even play by the rule of law.
1: That's right.
0: And we'll play by the rule of law, and we're going to win because righteousness wins over the day.
1: Senator Reeves, what is the atmosphere right now in your beloved Commonwealth of Virginia relative to the now stated policy of the new governor, the lack of cooperation with the Commonwealth of Virginia at the state level now, with our federal government, with ICE, these crazy judges that are letting violent offenders go free? I mean, this can't feel too good right now in Virginia, can it?
0: No, and that's why today's win feels good to us. You know, it didn't really affect me in the Senate of Virginia. My district wasn't changing yet. They hadn't decided they were going to come down and redistrict the Senate of Virginia or the House of Delegates, but I'm sure that was going to come
1: sure. At
0: some point. Why wouldn't they, right?
1: Yep.
0: But the reality is that we still have a lot of work to do. We have a governor that doesn't lead. She's a socialist at heart. Everybody knows that. She lied to the people of Virginia saying she was going to run on affordability. Nothing she's done thus far has proven that. Just look at the bills that were filed, the things that are getting signed. We're losing our gun rights. The DOJ already came down and told them what you're trying to pass is totally illegal. If you look what the rules and regulations the ATF just came down with, everything that my colleagues on the other side put forward as far as gun legislation, Second Amendment, is in violation of those rules and regulations from the ATF. So we're going to continue to fight these things in the courts where we have to. We're in the minority, and our job is to hold the majority accountable. And we're going to continue to fight for the citizens that we represent in the Commonwealth of Virginia. And for a lot of Republicans, that's in rural districts. And it's not so much a political fight as it is a regional fight that Northern Virginia and Fairfax up near D.C., all those districts, as you stated so clearly, Harry, we're going to go to Democrat, very liberal people who were already counting the chickens before they hatched.
1: That's right.
0: I can't tell you how many of my colleagues in the Senate, the one that actually penned the assault weapons ban, Saddam Saleem, I told him, don't come into my district because people are going to not want to see you. And I did worry about his safety because you don't do those sort of things in the rural districts. These people, they just have a different mindset. So, good day for Virginia, good win for America, as you stated, and I think we just continue to keep going forward. I think, you know, we need to pray for our president, we need to pray for our country, we need to pray for our men and women who are putting themselves in harm's way, even now as we talk, and we talk about the freedoms and the Constitution and the things that we're allowed to do in this country. We got to always remember that we got people that are out there, while we do what we're doing here, putting their lives on the line for us. And so, yeah. This is about bigger issues altogether and who has control. But the reality is we got to do what's right day in, day out, and pray for our country, pray for those in leadership. And that means all leadership. And we just got to turn this country back into I don't know when MAGA became a bad word, but I say it all the time. Well, who doesn't want America to be great?
1: That's right. That's right. It's twisted. It's kind of a bizarro world. It's opposite world. Virginia Senator Bryce Reeves is our distinguished guest on the Guy Benson Show, Newsmaker Hotline. You have a unique setup in the Commonwealth of Virginia. A governor serves a four-year term, and they cannot run for reelection. I don't personally like it because I think you can get a lot done in the first term, but the second term really gives you an opportunity for things that you've done to take root and to get more things done that you didn't get done in the first term. What do Virginians think of this governor for one term, and then they have – you could come back. Terry McAuliffe tried, and honestly, he blew himself up. He really – he could have won, and we would have never had the great Glenn Youngkin, who I think was a fabulous governor. I don't know if he would ever come back. Maybe he has other things, maybe in the cabinet. I don't know what's going to happen there. But you can't run – he couldn't run for reelection if he wanted to. Do you like that? Do Virginians like that?
0: Well, I've actually carried the bill to switch it twice now. And
1: yeah,
0: let me tell you, the legislature in the Commonwealth of Virginia has the majority of the power. As can be seen already, we've neutered Abigail Spanberger very quickly.
1: Yes.
0: The reality is that when I first was a freshman in the Senate and Governor McDonnell was governor, the speaker at the time was Speaker Bill Howe. And the governor has, where he trumps the legislature is in appointments. I think it's almost 4,000 appointments. And there was negotiations going on a bill. It wasn't my bill, but it was a similar bill to switch it to where they could run back to back. And there was some negotiations between the legislature and the executive branch about, okay, you give us some of those appointments to the legislature, we'll let you have a second term. It never came to fruition, and it's been like that ever since, because we always say governors come and go, but the legislature stays. And it really is true. It allows the legislature to have more power than the governor. As you can tell, Glenn Youngkin wanted to do a lot more, but he had a Democrat legislature.
1: Yep.
0: And there was only, but he did a hell of a lot in that short amount of time. He left us a $2.7 billion surplus, $156 million of capital investments in the state. We were ranked number one by CNBC, and before he left office, I think we fell to number four. Now, if you look at us at the end of the year, I guess we'll be down where Maryland is in the low 30s and 40s, maybe even lower than that, based on the policies that are coming in this new administration. And I agree with you, Harry. What's important for folks in business is stability. And this back and forth that we've faced in Virginia, this, you know, it's like the tide came in, the boats all raised, and now the tide got sucked out, and a typhoon's coming now. And it's very tough for businesses. And so I would like to see that happen, but I don't know if this can get done in a total Democrat environment.
1: You really raised a good point where some wouldn't support it because it almost takes power away. And so you would be volunteering almost to do that. So that's a very, very good point. Senator Bryce Reeves is our guest. Two-minute drill. Governor Abigail Spanberger campaigned on the issues that you talked about in brief. She also campaigned that she's not in favor of this gerrymandering thing, the redistricting that they did. And then she goes and wins, and boom, she switches like she never said it. And not only did she support it, she enthusiastically carried the football and tried to take it over the goal line, like Herschel Walker. I mean, it was just outrageous how she flipped, you know, 180 degrees. And her poll numbers, I believe what I've been seeing, Senator Reeves, are degrading. They're eroding because I believe Virginians have caught on that this is a political fraud here.
0: No, you're right. It's the lowest. She has the lowest rating in ever governor since the recorded time of keeping stats on faves, unfaves, right?
1: Wow.
0: She's at the lowest.
1: That didn't take long.
0: And she just started. So I don't know how she builds herself back up at this point from lying to the people and showing she's just revealed her true colors and no one trusts her. And without trust, you can't work. And I've said it all the time I go on, we're willing to work with her as a party, as the minority party, but we can't trust her. And if you can't trust her, we can't work with her. And the other thing is she has to actually reach out. That's part of the balance of power. You know, Glenn learned that very early on as a former CEO that, wow, all these guys are on my team, but I don't have direct authority over them. I can't make them vote a certain way or anything else. So he really learned that team dynamic. And he always used to say from his time playing basketball, he really came in as a coach and kind of was like bringing the team together because, you know, there's 140 cats in that General Assembly and everybody has their own opinion. And, you know, so you're right. I mean, where we go from here is anybody's guess. You know, we've got a lot of folks that are in trouble in hot water right now. When those things will shake out, that was earlier in the week.
1: That's right.
0: Senator Louise Lucas's weed shops were raided, 10 of them, which is kind of funny since she was the 10F1 gal and put the bill in.
1: 30 seconds.
0: But also her Medicaid stuff. So, you know, I don't know. We don't know what's going on with that. We haven't seen the affidavit. I can tell you that the FBI just doesn't come knock on your door and start seizing assets without going through the proper channels. It's not politically motivated because the investigation was started under the Biden administration.
1: Yeah, so, big week, big day. Senator Reeves, congratulations. Good to be with you.
0: Well, thanks to your help, buddy. Trust
1: Take care.
0: Me.
1: Take good care.
0: Thanks.
1: Yep.
0: You bet.
1: I love Senator Bryce Reeves. He is fired up, and he should be. And big, big thanks to the Virginia Supreme Court. By the narrowest of margins, elections have consequences. This is the Guy Benson Show.
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0: Welcome back. This is the Guy Benson Show with Christine Dillon and Joelle. I am Harry Hurley, and it is my honor to be filling in today for the great Guy Benson. A word about California Governor Gavin Newsom. Now, when I tell you he bears watching, it is for this reason. There is almost a suspension of disbelief, because think about it. If you were considering Gavin Newsom for promotion, what we usually do, whether it's business and industry or really any, even in politics, you look at, hey, how's the person doing in the job that they have? And by any fair evaluation, I know he talks about the fourth largest economy in the world, and he says all these things that are just, they sound great, but they're just not true. And remember when Governor Newsom faked that he was reasonable and moderate with his podcast, whether it was with the episode with the late, great Charlie Kirk or some of the others that he did, and he was pretending how moderate and reasonable, almost conservative that he was. But then he figured out, hey, I better start doing like the potty mouth thing that the Democrats are doing and go totally radical, you know, hate President Trump all the time and just say incredibly outrageous things like Confederate states are rushing through rigged maps to erase black districts off the map. If this doesn't make you angry, it should. That's a quote. That's a tweet. It's a disgrace. We'll be back right after this. This is The Guy Benson Show.
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5: From ABC News, I'm Mike Tabusky. 1,000 prisoners from both sides of the Russia-Ukraine war are expected to be released this weekend as part of a three-day ceasefire the two sides agreed to today. As tensions appear to ease for the time being in Eastern Europe, they're still elevated in the Middle East. ABC News foreign correspondent Tom Sufi Burridge.
6: Over the last 24 hours or so, we've seen a very significant exchange of fire between the Iranians and the U.S. military in and around the Strait of Hormuz. Those three U.S. naval destroyers targeted by the Iranians, drones, missiles, small boats, the U.S. military not only eliminating the threats, but then striking command and control centers and the launch sites in and around the Strait of Hormuz along the Iranian coast and on an Iranian island to the northern extreme of the Strait of Hormuz.
5: The U.S. says it's expecting Iran's response to its framework for a peace deal, possibly as soon as today. Meanwhile, global health authorities are monitoring dozens of people for possible exposure to the Hanta virus, the epicenter of the outbreak, a Dutch cruise vessel with more than 100 people aboard. It's scheduled to make port in the Canary Islands this weekend. ABC's Maggie Rooley is there and tells us what happens after that.
7: Police today showed us the area that they were cordoning off. They'll be the first area, the first land that everyone on board that ship has set foot on in many, many days. They're going to be grouping them in five different sections based on their level of risk. And then they'll be loaded into buses that are under military guard, taken to an isolated area at an airport, and then flown to their home countries.
5: Some better than expected jobs numbers out today from the Labor Department, which found the economy added 115,000 new workers last month.
8: We saw the labor force participation rate go down. Generally, you don't want to see that happening. You want to see more people working. But part of the reason for that is because more people are retiring. So there's a big demographic story here. People aged 55 and older are retiring. You also have the workforce shrinking because there are not as many immigrants working right now.
5: ABC's Elizabeth Schulze reporting. You're listening to ABC News.
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13: Some traffic reminders with graduation weekend at UNL. Good afternoon, I'm Elijah Herbal, KFOR News. If you're heading to attend the UNL graduation tomorrow, plan accordingly to get down there and find parking.
14: We will be restricting access to Haymarket from 9th Street starting at 7:30 tomorrow. So to be able to access the area, you'll want to come in on N Street from the south or Salt Creek from the north.
13: Lincoln Police Public Information Manager Erica Thomas says westbound access from 9th Street will be closed between R and O Streets. There's also parking at the festival lot, and access to PBA can be done on the pedestrian bridge. Restrictions again begin at 7:30 a.m. tomorrow for the 9 a.m. graduation and at 1:30 p.m. for the 3 p.m. graduation. A house fire early this morning in Northeast Lincoln. LFR Public Information Officer MJ Learman says the fire happened at a home under renovation just south of 56th and Adams and was called in by an LPD officer and neighbors. Learman says the fire started outside and stayed on the exterior before getting into the attic space.
15: 50,000 to structure and 10,000 to the contents, mostly tools and construction equipment.
13: No one was home and no injuries were reported. What caused the fire remains under investigation. The Nebraska football team will travel to Illinois to play under the lights in early November as Fox Sports announced its Friday night television package for the upcoming season today. The Huskers contest in Champaign was moved up one day to Friday, November 6th, marking the third time in four seasons the schools have met in a Friday night matchup. The game will be televised on Fox with a kickoff time set for 7 p.m. Also, the Nebraska volleyball program will play in the first-ever Players Era Volleyball Showcase in Las Vegas this August. The two-day event will be held Saturday, August 29th and Sunday, August 30th at T-Mobile Arena, with the Huskers set to face UNLV and Texas. Partly cloudy this afternoon, it's currently 77 degrees in Lincoln. For KFOR News, this is Elijah Herbal.
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0: new generation of conservative talk. 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Filling in for Guy Benson, here's Harry Hurley.
1: Welcome to the Guy Benson Show with Christine Dillon and Joelle. I'm Harry Hurley, honored to fill in today for Guy, and this is a Fox News alert. The Guy Benson Show middle hour market update. The Dow was up big yesterday, held yesterday's gains today, closing at 49,609, so up a little over 12 points for the day. Good day, good week. 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This is the Guy Benson Show. We're going to talk a little bit about finance, I think, in just a little bit. Obviously, it is a huge day. If you were with us earlier in the program, many Virginians, you know, are basically jumping for joy. And, you know, this is why in whether it's electoral politics, appointed politics, it's so my view has always been it's very important not to get too up or get too down about anything. But just think about it. Just a couple of days ago, Republicans were in a very dour mood in the Commonwealth of Virginia. Sometimes people say the state of Virginia. It's the equivalent of a state, but it is a Commonwealth. Pennsylvania is a Commonwealth. There's subtle differences, but they're states, but they're called Commonwealth. So you think, like, oh, my God, we lost this ballot question. We hope we're going to win, but you don't know. Well, now you know. To the citizens of Virginia that are part of the Guy Benson Show universe, huge, huge win. And remember, we said this earlier, elections have consequences. And I really didn't have time to go any further into that. And this is what I mean by that. In the Commonwealth of Virginia, you have seven justices that comprise your Supreme Court. It's one of only seven states where the legislature picks the Supreme Court. You know, a really good friend of the program, Senator Bryce Reeves, you can imagine he's extremely pleased with what is going on. But think about this. It was by a margin of 4-3. And I made it my business before the Virginia Supreme Court even took the redistricting case. It doesn't matter anymore in this country, the facts. The Constitution, even, because by the Constitution, that vote should have been 7-0, because they clearly violated in several different ways the Virginia, if you will, state Constitution. Doesn't matter, because we have judges now who vote by their party registration in many cases. Now, I didn't do the autopsy on this yet, but I would almost guarantee you that the 4-3 vote, which now has knocked out, you know, I haven't heard the news, that redistricting that was going to take a very evenly divided legislature in Virginia from 6-5 was going to take it to 10-1. And the Virginia Supreme Court stepped in. So this isn't even all about just talking about this decision in Virginia. When I bring up on the Guy Benson Show that elections have consequences, I'm talking about if it's an appointed form of government, if your attorney general is appointed, who you elect to be your governor, like in New Jersey, for example, that governor picks the attorney general. Now, there's advice and consent, but in New Jersey, it's an all-Democrat assembly. It's an all-Democrat Senate. So the governor is going to get the pick of their choice. In Virginia and other states, they elect the attorney general. But sometimes it's appointed. these elections have enormous consequences. Because here's what I believe, and I'm going to do the math. I just don't know if I'll be able to share it to you in this segment. I say this. Here's what I think is going to happen. A review of how the vote went is going to yield the following. Three of the members of the Virginia Supreme Court. So I want to make something clear. This sounds centric to Virginia, but this is all over the country. This is for everyone, everywhere in the Guy Benson Show universe. It's not just Virginia. I'm just giving you a Virginia example. Three of their justices were picked by a Republican majority legislature. Just so happens when those seats were up, that's who was in the majority, and they got to appoint. Three of the seats on the Virginia Supreme Court, Democrats were in charge of both houses of the legislature. One of the justices, it was a split legislature. Republicans had one house, Democrats had the other. I forget which was which, but it was a split. So this vote was basically 3-3, and this one vote was going to decide whether this was going to be a 4-3 decision to uphold. And make no mistake about it, had this gone 4-3 the other way, that would have stayed. This is a state matter. There's not any rescue from the United States Supreme Court. This is going to be final. So they're not going to get away with this. And that's a good thing. Because a state that's basically divided 51-49 should not go from 6-5 to 10-1 without an election. That's not right. That's not even American. That's terrible. So I'm going to do the homework and we'll get back to you. But I would almost guarantee you the three that were selected by Republican legislatures, I could be wrong on this because you never know. Sometimes you get surprised. But I don't think so in this instance. I say three that were picked by Republican majority legislatures in Virginia voted to throw this issue out. I say the three Democrats on the court picked by Democrat legislators voted to keep it. And I think the one that was picked by the split legislature went with the three Republicans, and there's your 4-3. Hence, elections have consequences. Senator Reeves, it was like a masterclass in how powerful the Virginia legislature is. I mean, there's only seven states in the whole country that the legislature picks the Supreme Court. That's either elected by the people or governors pick the Supreme Court with the advice and consent of the Senate, state Senate. So there you have it. Every vote counts. We have to pay attention to all of our neighboring states that are doing these things with redistricting even before. See, I'm a big believer. It should wait for the every 10-year census. You do it then. Then if you want to fight it out, you have your committees and, you know, you hopefully have some integrity. But do it like that. Don't do it middle of the game. We'll be back in just a little bit. This is The Guy Benson Show.
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0: Joel, Harry Hurley, an honor to fill in today for Guy on a very busy news day. Let's talk the economy, because have you noticed that until very recently, Alexandria Ocasio-Cortez has sort of been, for her, very, very quiet. You know, for a long time, she's basically, I think it's terrible, but she's been the face of the Democrat Party with Bernie Sanders on the so-called oligarchy. I think it's hilarious and misguided, the oligarchy tour and all of this stuff that they do. But there hasn't been much out of the individual that they call AOC, Alexandria Ocasio-Cortez. How in this crazy time that we live in, she's actually touted as though she is a presidential timber candidate, which really is hilarious when you think about, if you put the resume on the table and said, what do you bring to the table to be the president of the United States? I mean, come on. I mean, it's if it wasn't so serious, it would be laughable. But I personally and professionally submit to you on the Guy Benson Show that Alexandria Ocasio-Cortez did something on a podcast that I believe she did. And look, I'll say success. We're talking about it on the Guy Benson Show. Otherwise, we wouldn't be talking about AOC in this segment, I don't believe. So she's on the Elena Glazer podcast, AOC, and she makes a declaration. I think she somehow believes that if you earn $1 billion, there is not a human possible way of doing that, because she said so. Joelle, Cut 13.
1: You can't earn $1 billion.
2: Yes, that's right.
1: You just can't earn that.
2: That's exactly correct.
1: Oh, you can get market power. You can break rules. You can do all sorts of things. You can abuse labor laws.
2: Yep.
1: You can pay people less than what they're worth.
2: Yep.
1: But you can't earn that, right? Since you didn't earn that, you have to create a myth of earning it.
0: Now, does that sound a little bit familiar? There was a president not all that long ago, Barack Obama, who said, you didn't start that business. There is a philosophy of governance with these radical Democrats where they believe the government, like, you didn't start your business. You didn't build that, was the exact quote that President Obama said. You didn't build that, which is exactly wrong and proves how little they know. I think it was President Reagan who once said that they know so much, it's just they're so wrong about everything. So, I mean, it just was so annoying, the podcast host just agreeing with everything. Yep, yep, you're right. That's right. Yep, right. So they have decided. Now, I don't know what class taught that. I don't know what American experience would yield those results. If you are, that's the greatest thing about this country. We have equal opportunity for all, but not equal results, because that's based on a lot of things. If someone works harder, someone might be more talented, someone could get lucky. You know, it's not all fun and games. It's not all skill. You can get lucky. You could, you know, catch lightning in a bottle. You could come up with an idea that could go absolutely incredibly, you know, viral, successful. And I beg to differ with Miss Cortez and Miss Glazer, respectfully disagree, just on the merits. It's nothing personal. You can earn $1 billion. And many have done it. You can do it in real estate. You can do it by creating something. Elon Musk didn't earn $1 billion. And of course, that's times many billions. Jeff Bezos didn't earn $1 billion. My former boss, President Trump, did not earn $1 billion times many. No, they're just wrong about so much. But there's still more. There's still more. Let's hear a little bit more, Joel, from this incredulous podcast, Cut 15.
1: there are very few, like, real archetypes of, in my opinion, truly what America is all about. I think about the civil rights and voting rights movement and how Black Americans really created democracy in
2: this
1: country.
2: That's exactly right.
1: How they literally made something from nothing. It is just beyond me.
0: So you got it all in two very, very brief clips. Identity politics and the usual divide and conquer in terms of anyone who is successful, they look at as someone that must have done something that isn't correct because you can't earn $1 billion after all. There's just no way that you can do that. Now, think about it. It's not just AOC. It's not just this Glazer podcaster. Just yes to everything. Yes, yes, yes, yes, yes. No matter what is said, yes. It's crazy. The Seattle, Washington mayor laughing at millionaires leaving her city. And, of course, that's leaving the state as well. You might remember it wasn't long ago New York Governor Kathy Hochul was laughing about billionaires and millionaires leaving and basically telling them to leave. And a year later, begging them to come back because they don't seem to understand that Margaret Thatcher was correct, that socialism doesn't work because you run out of other people's money. So they're against the very people that could fund the government philosophy that they want to put in place, which is taking from others and then redistributing in a way that they decide they would like it to happen. And of course, let's not lose sight of the politics of this. If you keep people down and you keep people needing government, then you believe that you have a permanent voting populace. I believe it's the Democrats' plan for the permanent Democrat majority in America, and that is keeping people that could be much more successful, keeping them down, keeping them needing the assistance of the government every month. And the same thing with the illegals that have come here. You know the goal is they want them to be voters in this country. And then, of course, when you do the census, it redistricts everything. It reapportions the Electoral College. And it creates a permanent Democrat majority because there simply will be an overwhelming new amount of Democrat votes that they will absolutely, in early voting and even voting at the polls, they would be able to count on. So when you hear people like AOC declare that you can't earn $1 billion, I know you know where that's coming from. And it's really coming from a very cynical, dark, bad place. Because this is a country, and there's so many stories where people have legally immigrated to this country and came here already knowing the English language or making it their first order of business and wouldn't ever think of looking for government assistance. They came here to have freedom. They came here to have opportunity. In other words, if you just let me grow to the limits that I am capable, then I can be and I can achieve the American dream. I mean, it sounds a little sappy, but it's not. It's so true. We're going to go across the pond to the United Kingdom. Don't miss it. It's next. This is The Guy Benson Show.
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3: 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President Trump says there's still a ceasefire despite a no damage Iranian attack on U.S. Navy ships in the Strait. Jeopardy fans are watching current champ Tristan Williams, a Lincoln native, go into a third day with over $38,000 already won.
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0: ABC
5: News. I'm Mike Dubusky. A three-day ceasefire has now been struck between Russia and Ukraine, with the two sides agreeing to exchange 1,000 prisoners from both sides.

0: just offshore. They then say everyone on board will be given a medical evaluation and people will be taken off in very small groups. They'll be in hazmat suits as soon as they touch down on land here in the Canary Islands.
1: The CDC says the Americans on board will be transferred to the National Quarantine Center in Nebraska. This is ABC News.
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0: Filling in for Guy Benson, here's Harry Hurley.
1: Welcome back to the Guy Benson Show with Christine, Dylan, and Joel. I'm Harry Hurley, an honor to fill in today for Guy Benson, who obviously has the day off. Now, Liz Peek and I have done a lot of radio over the years together. A really sharp, talented Fox News contributor, great columnist for FoxNews.com, and you can follow all things Liz Peek, simple enough, at Liz Peek, L-I-Z-P-E-E-K, at Liz Peek. Liz, what a day. There's a lot to talk about.
2: There's always a lot to talk
1: goodness,
2: about, it seems
1: it's true.
2: To me.
1: But we've got the Virginia Supreme Court, which, I mean, really saved the day. When you take something that's 6-5 and turn it to 10-1,

0: one, and the other side picks up four just undeserved seats because they just want to rig the game. As close as this thing could be, Liz, just that decision of the Virginia Supreme Court could be the difference between majority or Speaker of the House Hakeem Jeffries or Speaker of the House Mike Johnson. That's a big decision, Liz.
1: It sure is. I think that it's an embarrassment for the Democrats because they went ahead and pushed this thing through, apparently making some pretty grievous errors in terms of the process of doing that. And the Supreme Court called them out on it. I mean, what's sort of gratifying from the point of view of a Republican, Democrats spent $64 million on this. They were so intense on doing it. And, you know, at the end of the day, I don't love gerrymandering. I think all of this stuff is kind of hideous.
0: Yep, me too.
1: But in this case, this is a purple state.
0: Yep.
1: Hakeem Jeffries was posting online something about 3 million voters voted for this. No, they didn't. It was like 1.5 to 1.45
0: That's
1: million
0: right.
1: voters.
0: That's right.
1: It was a very
0: 51-49.
1: That's right. So, I mean, it was a bare majority, which, by the way, is exactly what the state is. It's barely
0: right.
1: a majority Democrat
0: and,
1: state.
0: Yeah. And they
1: that's
0: wanted that
1: the way
0: to be 10 to 1.
1: That's right.
0: And that's the way the House. Oh, my God.
1: Yeah, right now it's 6-5 in the House. That's pretty much reflective of the electorate, and that is the way it's meant to be. So I'm not 100% in favor of Republicans doing states where it's, you know, 60-40, and it turns out 80-20 in terms
0: yep.
1: of representation.
0: Yep.
1: But whenever I get, first of all, two things. One, I am really tired of seeing all the news stories talk about how Trump kicked off this whole round of redistricting. That is simply not true. It started in New York. Talk to any New York politician, particularly the Republicans, that they tried to basically eliminate
0: yep.
1: illegally
0: yep.
1: by redrawing the map once, twice, and then three times.
0: True.
1: And thankfully, the courts, even in New York, couldn't go along with what Democrats were trying to do. But they tried pretty hard to do it. And then, yeah, so then Trump said, well, wait a minute, if they're going to be doing this, and he looked ahead to the fact that California was considering in other states, why don't we get started with Texas? So, as I say, I'm not a fan of this. It should be I'm not a fan partly because it has really scrambled a lot of races across the country.
0: Yes.
1: People don't even know what the districts are now, and they're trying to figure out who should be running
0: yeah.
1: in what district.
0: But, Liz, it does look like with the current math, and now that Virginia is not going to pick up those four seats. If Virginia had picked up the four seats, it was maybe going to be net a couple of seats for Republicans.
1: Yeah.
0: Republicans may now pick up 10 seats that would have gone the other way. And as you know how close this is right now and what typically happens in the midterm, this could be the difference between Republicans keeping the House or losing it. It's a very big deal.
1: It really could. And might I remind people, in fact, the census the last time round was not accurate. Everyone agrees that they overcounted blue states and undercounted red states. So the reality is we should be in a better position even right now.
0: Correct.
1: Had they done the census properly. And again, this isn't a right-wing talking point. This is actually just numbers.
0: Yep.
1: And look, I think what is the least talked about story politically is that Democrat policies are driving people out of California, New York, New Jersey, Illinois. People are fleeing,
0: yep.
1: and there was a big story from the Committee to Unleash Prosperity about the amount of wealth that has been transferred from blue states to red states. That wealth also reflects people and businesses moving.
0: That's right.
1: And that, indeed, is tied to number of seats in the House, number of electoral college
0: yep.
1: votes. Democrats are killing themselves, and they can't figure out a way to stop it. I mean, it's pretty astounding, honestly.
0: Yeah, Liz, and those just joining us, Liz Peek on the Guy Benson Show, always great. Let me bring up California to you because, you know, the Democrats showed how vicious, how they play for keeps. Their leader on the Democrat side, they knew they had the goods on him, so they threw Eric Swalwell in the first trash dumpster that they could find because they knew the math was such that the Democrats were going to divide it so that the two Republicans, led by Steve Hilton, would be 1-2, and California, because of this crazy primary that they have, jungle primary, they call it, a Republican would have been guaranteed to be the next governor. I'll tell you my fear, Liz, and you and I don't have many split decisions. In the latest poll in the last day, Tom Steyer is now second. Steve Hilton could very well hold on to one or finish two. I think Tom Steyer is going to finish one or two. And then guess what? The Democrat wins in November. It's a shame. The only way a Republican will be the next governor, in my opinion, Liz, is if the two Republicans finish 1-2. And that's why they threw Swalwell into the gutter, because they weren't going to let that happen. Your thoughts?
1: Oh, I think there's no question about that. They knew that Swalwell, for one thing, he could have blown up at any moment during the campaign, right? I mean,
0: and they could have done it to him at any moment of their choosing.
1: Well, and it just could be that a number of whistleblowers kind of went to the press, and you had a lot of bad publicity, and so he wasn't a good candidate. But you're totally right. He was a front runner on the Democrat side, taking a lot of the vote. So, A, it was too big a risk, and B, they tried to get people to drop out of that race. Nobody dropped out, so they had to push somebody out. I would be pretty wary of the polls right now, because actually they're having debates, and the last one I think actually had Bichara coming in very strong. There's still a lot of Democrats running, and so it isn't impossible that Steve Hilton ends up number one or two. Here's what he has that they don't have. He has common sense. He has the fact that majority of Californians are saying they want a change. We have seen change elections before, and they can surprise you because people just say, hey, what do you got to lose, right? I mean, that is the line Steve Hilton should be using with all these disaffected California voters. Now,
0: that's one thing President that's working, Trump used that very effectively.
1: That's right.
0: What do you have to lose?
1: Yeah. And
0: let me
1: see, totally
0: Liz,
1: right.
0: Liz, because I know our time is going to end real quick. We have like 3 minutes. Spencer Pratt in Los Angeles, I have found him to be a very interesting candidate. Does the under the rule my friend Ollie North talked about with me years ago, two of the same can't beat one of the same. Could Spencer Pratt pull that off? Because Bass and the Ratan, I think is her name, they'll kind of cancel each other out. Ratan is even more radical probably than Mandami. And I know you have a great piece on him that I urge our listeners to read, Mamdani's $6 billion mistake, but I don't think we're going to get into that too deep. But could Spencer Pratt win mayor of Los Angeles?
1: Well, like Steve Hilton, he's tapping into a lot of unhappiness. And in his case, he has a really organic, authentic reason to address people in Los Angeles who are still furious about the fires and the lack of response on the part of Karen Bass, who's the mayor of Los Angeles, and the fact that even now some of the reservoirs are still empty, I understand. And Karen Bass went to Africa having been warned that there was a pretty high risk of fire in the Los Angeles area. Did nothing about it, didn't make sure that the emergency preparation response was ready, et cetera. So I think people are really annoyed. Of course, now what they're really annoyed about is there's been almost no rebuilding. Why is that? Well, let's start with the fact that California is basically just crippled by arduous regulation that stops everything happening. So it is a real problem for California. And it's really a problem for Los Angeles. So you have a situation where people are really angry, and Spencer Pratt is articulating his anger. His house burned down. His parents' house burned down.
0: That's right.
1: He's living in a trailer, literally.
0: Yes.
1: You know, people like what he's saying.
0: Final minute, Alexandria Ocasio-Cortez said you can't earn $1 billion. She was very passionate about it. Please, I teed it up. What are your thoughts, Liz?
1: Honestly, I think the woman is just not terribly bright. And my guess is she hasn't spent much time with people who have made $1 billion and doesn't have any idea how they did it, why it happened. Basically, you come up with a great idea like Jeff Bezos did, Amazon. You change everybody's life. Everybody works with, you know, buys stuff from your company. And all of a sudden you take the company public and it's a giant company and you've got several $1 billion. So she just doesn't get it. She's just not a very bright woman, I'm sorry to say.
0: And again, read Mamdani's $6 billion mistake by the great author Liz Peek. Liz, great to be with you. Thank you so much.
1: Thank you so much for having me. Have a great day.
0: You too. It really flew by. When we come back in just a little bit,

President Trump, once again, promises made, promises kept. You do have to give him credit, even if it's begrudging, that the things that he says he's going to do, whether it's no tax on tips and many of the other things, President Trump said that he would release UFO files so that the public can draw its own conclusion. When we come back in just a little bit, that'll be the topic on this busy news day on The Guy Benson Show. We'll be back in just a few minutes. Stay with us.

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0: Welcome back to the Guy Benson Show with Christine Dillon and Joel. I'm Harry Hurley filling in today for Guy Benson on Mother's Day weekend. Cannot wait till later in the program we talk about that with Team Christine. This topic, it really should come as no surprise to listeners of the Guy Benson Show. President Trump, a long time ago, promised that he would be the most transparent president that we've ever had. And look, I know he gets a lot of grief from a lot of different angles, but he keeps his word in areas. Remember, the Biden administration never brought out a single document of the Epstein files. President Trump has brought out two piles that from the ground would rise to the level of the top of the Eiffel Tower twice. And it's never enough. They do nothing and there's no grief. President Trump does millions of documents and it's like they're covering something up. So, you know, sometimes you just can't win to lose, but you still keep your word and you do what you said you were going to do. Now, you have to consider, why did so many prior administrations, let's just say, call it like it is, so many prior presidents, because you know they have the ability to look at anything, even without having a background check, an elected president of the United States has top security clearance. So you know they've all said, hey, let me look at some of those UFO files. I think several recent presidents have acknowledged, you know, that they've looked into it, including President Trump. Some will even tell you it's one of the first things that they looked into. So President Trump said he would look into it and that he would release UFO files and that his belief was, let's put it out there. Video, photos, digital content. Let's put it out there and let the public draw its own conclusions. You know, time ad infinitum, there have been surveys about what percentage of the American people believe in UFOs. And some people sanitize it a little bit and they'll call it a different word because if they say they believe that there's UFOs, they think that's almost admission that you're crazy. But it really isn't. And I think you'd be surprised if you talk to friends and acquaintances of yours. I've actually done full hour topics, taking call after call after call from guest listeners. Do you believe in UFOs? Do you not believe in UFOs? Why? Have you ever seen a UFO? And people will, I don't think it's a surprise to anyone. People will come forward and they will share that they believe, that they don't believe, and here is why. And I think more people believe. Now, maybe they use a different way of describing it. You know, the old unidentified flying object was the term that was used forever. New, softer terms are used, just like sometimes war is referred to as kinetic, you know, energy or something. Why don't you just say you're firing a missile, kinetic? So UFO files being released by President Trump should be no surprise to any of the American people. So the first batch has been released. And now what you're going to have is public conversation in the town square, on the info superhighway, and people, and you know how it goes. You do a post, and within the third or fourth comment, it's going to go sideways, and they'll have pictures of Ray Walston with a bent antenna with Bill Bixby and my favorite Martian, and, you know, it'll get all crazy. But President Trump not only wanted to keep his word, but he thought this is something that the American people should know about. Now, you know that I think the second moonwalker, Buzz Aldrin, I believe he is absolutely on the record in terms of UFOs, you know, and his belief that they exist. Pilots, commercial pilots, astronauts, others have said that they believe and they've seen things. And remember, sometimes you see something that you can't explain. Maybe some bright light dancing up in the sky, that maybe it was still and all of a sudden takes off. And you're like, what was that? And then they'll tell you, oh, it was a shooting star or something like that. But you think, well, I don't think that was a shooting star. I think that was something very different than that. So I love that this is out there. And, you know, this, you know, when you're talking UFOs and stuff like that, and Roswell, New Mexico, and people that, you know, believe, if you know the Will Smith movies, if you believe on July 4th when you watch these different movies that used to come out every year with Will Smith and others, Bill Pullman, the president, that they do exist, more and more people aren't afraid to say that. I do think in days gone by, people might admit it to a family member or a close friend, but wouldn't say it publicly because they just don't want to be sort of marked with that maybe you're not stable, or if you have some kind of security clearance or some kind of sensitive credential that you hold, a certification. Oh, wow, you know, I don't think I can go to that person. That person thinks that there's, you know, little green people. So UFOs really, a lot of television programs, a lot of writings over the years. When you see some of these artifacts and ancient type constructions, when you see the great pyramids that are like within not an inch, but a fraction of an inch of perfection, how did they do it with the things they had at the time? So first batch is out, more to follow. It's vintage President Trump keeping his word and letting the public draw its own conclusion. That's our quick take on UFOs and today's first batch of files on The Guy Benson Show.
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7: From ABC News, I'm Mike Dubusky. The cruise ship at the center of the hantavirus outbreak is expected to arrive at a port in the Canary Islands on Sunday. ABC foreign correspondent Maggie Rulli is in Spain, where officials are showing off the area that passengers are set to disembark.
8: They claim this process will keep everyone on board this cruise ship entirely isolated from the island. They also confirmed today that the U.S. says they will send a plane to pick up those U.S. citizens that are on board as well. So again, this is all supposed to happen in the next 48 hours or so. So a lot of questions, though, about how exactly they're going to pull it off.
7: The CDC is at an emergency response level 3 right now, its lowest level of emergency activation. Russia and Ukraine have agreed to a 3-day ceasefire beginning tomorrow. Both sides have also agreed to exchange 1,000 prisoners. ABC's Patrick Rievel has details.
9: President Trump has hailed this short 3-day ceasefire as perhaps the beginning of the end of the war in Ukraine. But in reality, there's no reason to think that. Vladimir Putin had called for this brief pause in attacks for this weekend over Russia's Victory Day holiday when he holds a huge annual military parade on Red Square. The Kremlin was worried that Ukraine might attack that parade.
7: Meanwhile, Iran is still weighing the latest framework for future peace negotiations that the U.S. is proposing. It comes after the two sides exchanged fire in the Strait of Hormuz yesterday, though President Trump is maintaining the ceasefire is still in place. The Pentagon has released a new batch of files documenting UFOs. ABC News senior Pentagon reporter Louis Martinez says there are more than 160 documents dating back to the 1940s.
10: The release of the documents follows a directive from President Trump earlier this year to open up all of the federal government's UFO files. The Pentagon's earlier reviews have not found any proof that the incidents were extraterrestrial in origin.
7: And the Labor Department says the economy added 115,000 jobs last month, according to their latest employment report. You're listening to ABC News.
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13: Arriving early will be key at this weekend's UNL graduation. Good afternoon, I'm Elijah Herbal, KLPOR News. Graduation for UNL this weekend at Pinnacle Bank Arena may cause some traffic and parking issues, in particular on Saturday with two commencement ceremonies happening in the morning and afternoon. Lincoln Police Public Information Manager Erica Thomas says access from 9th Street will be restricted starting at 7:30 Saturday morning and again at 1:30 p.m.
14: Westbound access will be restricted at 9th from R to O.
13: Thomas says the best way to get into the Haymarket from the north would be on Salt Creek Roadway and N Street from the south. There's also festival parking at the lot, and access to Pinnacle Bank Arena can be done via the pedestrian bridge. Lincoln firefighters this morning were able to get a quick knockdown of a house fire just south of 56th and Adams. The home was under renovation and no one was there, according to LFR Public Information Officer MJ Learman.
15: The fire started outside next to the house. It moved up the exterior and into the attic space.
13: About $60,000 in damage was done to the home and contents. The cause of the fire remains under investigation. No one was hurt in the blaze. In sports, the Nebraska football team's matchup this upcoming season at Illinois will be a Friday night game on November 6th with a 7 p.m. kickoff on Fox, as today Fox Sports announced their college football lineup on Friday nights for the 2026 season. This matchup will mark the third time in the last four seasons that Illinois and Nebraska have met in a Friday night game. Also in sports, among the teams participating in the first ever Players Era Volleyball Showcase on August 29th and 30th in Las Vegas will be Nebraska. The Huskers will be joined by Texas, TCU, and UNLV. The Huskers will play UNLV on August 29th and Texas on August 30th. Start times, along with TV and ticket information, will be announced at a later date. Partly cloudy in the capital city this afternoon. It's currently 78 degrees in Lincoln. For KFOR News, this is Elijah Herbal.
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2: Back with you. Good to have you in on a Friday. The Average Joe Sports Show. Chris Schmidt, Elijah Herbel, Justice Rohde, and good to have you in the stream and hear us on the airwaves across the Average Joe Radio Network. Twitter as well can find us, AJ Sports Radio. Plenty to get to. Brian Christopherson going to check in. We'll talk some college football, Husker baseball with him here in about 15 minutes. And in hour two, loaded up. We'll check in with the Pride of Fairbury. Bill Dolman says hello. He'll take a break from grading and either keeping or letting people pass on to graduate tomorrow for the University of Nebraska. Justice has got his cap and gown ready to go, and then headset in hand as soon as he walks.
3: Yeah. Cap and gown wise, like, did the people panic whenever they whenever you sent in your sizes of, like, he's how tall?
4: No, I just, it was wonderful. I just walked into the bookstore, and they had a 6'5 and up option, and I'm like, well, we're well-equipped for when most of our basketball team graduates. Now, when Leo Curtis decides to get his degree, I think we're going to have to go with some special modifications, but they had me well taken care of, we could say that.
2: Is it kind of thin and breathable? Or is it a curtain?
4: It's thin and breathable. Just know that some of the material, you know, if I get a good shoulder day, we might be bursting at the seams there. That's all we need to say about that. We might be getting a little Macho Man Randy Savage there, brother. It might just start tearing off the seams.
3: Nothing wrong with that. I do need to note here, I'd like to give a last minute shout out. This is way after the fact. My buddy Brian actually bought his graduation gown, and I was like, ain't no chance in hell am I buying or renting a graduation gown that I'm going to wear once. And I'm like, I think we might be similar sizes. Brought it over to my place, threw it on, fit perfectly, returned it the next day. Didn't have to spend a dime for graduation for me because I don't know, graduation, who cares, you know?
2: I just remember my sweet grandmother, Vera Schmidt, coming down from Norfolk, and she had to see it to believe it. That, I walked. I made it somehow, some way. It was great. Long, long time ago in a galaxy far away. So Dolman coming up here in hour two. Nick Hadley will check in with St. Nick from the ballpark as he's getting ready for Nebraska and Iowa game one. The weekend series is so vital for Nebraska baseball. Keep some momentum, in the friendly confines, a little bit of home cooking and comfort food on the menu for Nebraska this weekend against the team you love to hate, the team you want to beat, the team that can break your heart. So we'll hear from Nick Handley coming up here about 5:25, and then weekend update, round two with the Mr. Imaginary, he wears red, Klasburn, going to join the show at 5:40. Numbers to get
3: by
2: in.
3: By the way, weekend update is copyrighted.
2: Oh, it is?
3: Yeah.
2: So the Klasburn weekend update.
3: That works. I have the Friday newscast. This is new for us.
2: How about this? The Friday Clauscast.
4: Ooh. That's good. Yeah. That's good. Yeah. Trademark that before somebody takes it.
2: Yep. The Friday Clauscast coming up at 5:40. Weekend edition tomorrow, 7:45-ish. Excited, Garth Glissman, basketball commissioner, associate commissioner with the SEC, going to join us as we'll check in with him. We'll also have an Iowa Russ sighting. He will unveil what monstrosity I have to wear tomorrow at 2 o'clock at Haymarket Park as the 999 Challenge commences. The weather forecast is not doing me any solids. That chance of rain is absolutely decrease.
3: Yeah, it's diminishing by the hour, actually.
2: So before I left home, the wifey is like, you know, you're an adult, you don't have to do this. And I'm like, well, that's very true, but I mean,
3: he's also a man of honor.
2: Well, yeah, true. I guess that I gave my word. We shook on it, digitally, mind you, but we shook on that Sweet 16 performance.
3: Well, no, there's the thing is,
2: Iowa Russ has got some sort of T-shirt, Iowa centric. With all sorts of Nebraska slash tags in it.
3: Here's what I'll say. There is the element, if you're a man of honor, if you're a man that has a high and good moral compass, you must go out and do this.
2: We try.
3: But there's no rule saying you can't enjoy it.
2: Well, I get to...
3: You
2: get
3: to go enjoy it after you get to go
2: watch baseball and eat hot dogs and drink beer. Again, it's going to be incredible.
3: It's not even a holiday.
2: No.
3: Yeah.
2: And shout out the Boulder Peace Treaty for helping make this happen, the Snitley boys, getting us, prime real estate to watch this thing.
3: Brennan asked, can we go live for the 999? I'm not sure about going live, but there will be plenty of social media content from yours truly, and there will be plenty of hilarity, I think, with some videos that may ensue on the Sunday morning edition.
4: I can't wait to put you on a Big Ten Plus broadcast about you doing the 999. This is going to be hilarious, guys.
2: So you're going to roll the dice? Saturday, if I'm seven deep.
4: Listen. I got swing with the production team and the camera crew. If you're blitzed, we might just send a little engage eight with the center field cam.
3: Engage eight.
2: You see that old
3: He's
2: guy?
3: He's bringing the safety down.
2: Go grab him. I don't want to get. I will not get tossed. I will behave.
3: We are in kind of visible seats, are we not?
2: I think we are.
3: Oh Lord.
2: I don't know if we're behind home plate. If we're like row two. In front of Handley and the crew. Either way, we're kind of in that middle part of Haymarket.
3: Kind of that second level, right?
2: I think so.
3: Yeah.
4: Oh, you'll be right below me. You could just hear me.
2: We're gonna start throwing the dead hot dog foils. At Justice.
3: Well, this all brings up a little bit of a question here. Do you guys have a favorite spot to watch a game at Haymarket? Because for me, it's not right behind home plate. I've watched some games right behind home plate. As an umpire, I kind of like it, but it's not my favorite place.
2: Third baseline.
3: I am third baseline, second level. And we're talking right where like the cutout is near around home plate, where it turns into the baseline at third base side. So we're near home plate, but kind of like just right Caddy off corner. To the left. Yeah, that's a good spot to watch a baseball
2: game. I think two rows behind the dugout.
3: Ooh, that's a good spot.
2: Folks had seats about three rows in third baseline, that first aisle, kind of halfway up third base and home plate.
3: Sorry, just thought Jeff Snitley had to say.
2: What do you say?
3: Self-censor here.
2: Okay, I give you my seat behind home plate, and I got stuck working in a bleep hole in Iowa for 2 weeks. I'd much rather be pounding beers than working.
3: Thank you for your service, Jeff.
4: Wouldn't everybody? Yeah. Wouldn't everybody?
3: Thank you.
2: Give you my seat.
3: Your contribution was kind.
2: Uh-huh. Yeah, no kidding. Absolutely. So there's that. Guys, let's dive into some of the news of the day. It is a YASA Friday. We'll get into what Nebraska's looking for tonight offensively and on the mound. But you had the reveal from Fox Sports the rest of their Friday night schedule. And my oh my, it's Nebraska, it's Illinois on a Friday night.
3: Round three.
2: Round three it is.
3: The rubber match.
2: It is. Each team's 1-1. Overtime win by the Pig Farmer 2 years ago. Pretty impressive win by Harburg and company up there in 2023. And you get to kickstart November on the road. Your November, if you need a reminder, is now at Illinois on a Friday. Then you're at Rutgers. Then it's Ohio State. And then you're at Iowa. So three of your four November games are on the road. You've got short rest following Washington. And, you know, if push comes to shove, I would rather, and just to revisit or reset, I would rather have opened the Pat Fitzgerald era in East Lansing on a Friday night if I'm Nebraska to end September and get them and Fitz and that setup early versus Illinois late with how they usually round into form.
3: The side note to this, though, is I have a feeling there will be some level of excitement for Michigan State for the Big Ten home opener under Pat Fitzgerald. You run the risk of Illinois rounding into form come November, but you also have the possibility of Illinois being ho-hum up to that point into November and you getting a somewhat sleepy crowd in Champaign. That is the other side note. You get the possibility. Now, could Illinois round into form and be the most physical football team in the conference by that point of the season? It's possible. He's a top three in terms of physicality, which that would give me some worries. But the flip side of that is a Friday night game with a jacked up student section from Michigan State, excited to see Pat Fitzgerald for his home game, and some alumni that haven't come to games in a long time making their way back to East Lansing to catch Pat Fitzgerald's first game, even some basketball donors who make their way into the football stadium for once. There is a, I don't want to say a dodged a bullet nature there, but I think there are some potential landmines that could have come with playing your Friday night game in East Lansing. Whereas you look at Illinois, the concern is just that is a team that we've seen it. They get better as the year goes on. But from a talent point of view, they have a lot that they'll need to reload from last season. So you hope, as a Husker fan, that you're walking into that game with a 4-4 type Illinois team that, hey, are they a pushover? Absolutely not. That's not how Illinois operates in November. But are they beatable? Yes, that would be the hope with a fan base that isn't jacked about it.
2: It absolutely sets the tone for what you need to become. In November, you open things up on the road. I mean, the Big Ten's physical anyway, but to kickstart your November with an Illinois team on the road on Friday night, that will for sure get your attention. It will have your attention anyway, but then you go to Rutgers and then Ohio State, and Ohio State is just uber talented. They're physical enough. They're physical when they need to be. They're good. I mean, they're national championship caliber. So I'm not knocking them, but when it comes to how they win, Ohio State just out talents you more times than not. They don't necessarily out hit you. Illinois to win football games, they just beat the hell out of you.
3: That USC game last year where USC had the high flying offense that was working well, but as a four quarter game progressed, Illinois' body blows. Those liver shots were adding up, and USC was on the mat by the end of that one.
2: For sure. And, I mean, you got potential momentum here, too. If you're Nebraska, you get a big win on Halloween, fellas, against Washington. You go into Illinois, maybe a little hot.
4: And I think my thing is...
2: Or?
4: While you talk about the Illinois thing, I think Elijah makes a great point with this, because there is no Luke Altmaier. There is no semblance of stability at the most important position on the field for the Fighting Illini. They're bringing in East Carolina transfer Caden Hauser, and last time that he was in the Big Ten at Michigan State, he was okay. Like, he has arm talent, obviously. Like, he's got pocket presence, has a lot of similar mannerisms to Altmaier, but... The guy is turnover prone. Like, does that get watered down in a Brett Bielema offense? We don't really know how that's going to look out. But I think you guys also bring up a great point with that Halloween game. Nebraska 17-2 in Halloween games, dating back to a 69 upset against Oklahoma.
2: Who else did they lose to? They lost to Texas because Ricky Williams won the Heisman that night. Mike Brown had 20 plus tackles. Who else did they lose to on Halloween? Was it Northwestern?
4: I'll double check that, but. I mean, getting Washington in the Halloween spot, it was 2015 against Purdue, 55-45 was your
2: Oh, yeah, that loss. Was the Trey Palmer game.
4: Yeah, that was your – I don't know if that was the Trey Palmer game, but 2015, that was been before Trey Palmer.
3: Purdue.
4: Yeah, Purdue.
3: 55-45, it says, 2015.
4: Yeah, 2015.
2: Wow.
4: That's your other Halloween night.
2: That's a hell of a lot of points.
4: But like,
3: I need to look this up because that feels like too many points for 2015.
4: But if you look at it, I mean, it has been a Halloween has been a house.
3: 55-45 against Purdue on Halloween in West Lafayette.
4: Halloween's a house of horrors, man. You never really know. And like Washington coming in, I know Damon Williams is uber talented. I know Jed Fish brought in a great class. Same thing with Illinois. But the thing about bringing in freshman recruiting classes is in an era where college football is progressively getting older, more experienced, and more physical, you need bodies who are physically capable of contributing right away. And even though all those guys may be uber talented, listen, Pat Fitzgerald did the same thing. He brought in a really talented freshman class. How many of those guys are ready to contribute right away, especially if your top guys are offensive linemen? Those guys usually need two to three seasons to marinate and really learn how to become physical and adapt to the physical nature of college football. So I think, like, yeah, getting Michigan State early in the season is good. You want to get them out of the way, hit them early while it's not a super talented roster before Pat Fitzgerald really has his claws into that team. But you might run into the back end of an upset against Washington. You might run into the back end of a 4-4 Illinois team that you can go pick off on the road. Like, there are opportunities. It's all about executing. And a little caveat here with Matt Rhule and Friday games in the Big Ten era. They're 1-2. Their only win is at Illinois. The other two is a loss at home to Illinois and a loss on the road at Minnesota. So that's what you're looking at schedule-wise. But this Nebraska team's got it in front of them to take advantage of some serious opportunities. It's about just going and taking the buck and really steering that sucker.
3: Can anyone name the two starting quarterbacks for Nebraska and Purdue on October 31st, 2015? Gosh. Well, Nebraska's starting quarterback, for what it's worth, was 29 of 48 for 407 yards to go with four touchdowns and four interceptions.
2: It's got to be Tommy.
4: That sounds like such a Tanner Lee stat line.
3: If it helps you, that that quarterback also had seven rushing attempts for a total of negative 35 yards.
2: Was it Riker?
3: It was Riker Fife. Schmitty heard unathletic runner and went, all right, Riker Fife. Purdue's quarterback, 28 of 43, 274 yards, four touchdowns, zero interceptions, to go along with 10 rushes for 83 yards and a touchdown.
2: Well, and who was Purdue's coach back then? He only won like four games in his life, and one of them was against Nebraska because he got blown out, and then Brohm came
4: in. Yeah, this is pre-Brohm.
2: Yeah, I mean, because that was that the DeMornay injury game? That was the DeMornay Pearsonell injury game where he got hurt during warmups.
3: Head coach was Daryl Hazel.
2: Yes, Hazel.
4: Daryl Hazel.
3: That quarterback was David Blau.
2: Okay, David NFL guy.
5: Blau.
3: Yeah.
5: How about it?
3: He had a day that day.
2: Yes,
3: opened the game, first drive of the game, a almost 60-yard rushing touchdown for David Blau.
2: Poor old bad omen. Poor old Mark Banker. But hey, Nebraska had a good November that year, and went bowling and beat UCLA in the bowl game. All right, we'll check in. Brian Christopherson coming up. We'll get our starting five shout-outs. Hope you're well on a Friday with the Average Joe Sports Show.
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2: Back with you here on the Average Joe Sports Show, Friday edition. Brian Christopherson is with us. Always love talking with BC to talk some Husker ball. And BC, we are amidst the final weekend here at Haymarket Park. We'll get your thoughts on Nebraska, Iowa. It is kind of, I'm getting called to the carpet. It is the 999 challenge bet debt payment for me tomorrow is Iowa. Russ has that shirt I have not seen picked out. I've got to have nine beers, nine dogs done in nine innings tomorrow afternoon. Will you help me pray for rain?
13: Yeah, I can send that prayer out. I don't know if that'll make the top of the list upstairs, but we'll see if enough voices can put it out and what happens for you with that.
4: Well, here's
13: you have to do that. That you already are paying on that bet. That's correct.
2: Yeah, I mean the Sweet 16 and final 2 minutes did me in.
13: Okay.
4: I think one of the problems with praying for rain though is the fact that that's a postponement, not a cancellation.
2: Oh, tomorrow.
13: Yeah, you're going to have to meet that moment at some point, Schmitty. So, and if it were made into like a doubleheader or something, I don't know what that entails for your bet.
4: The 18 challenge.
13: Yeah. So maybe just take it on. I'm not going to pray about it. Sorry.
2: you've pumped the brakes on it. Oh, man. We'll get some thoughts on Husker baseball. I'm going to go into recruiting. And the smoke around Trey Taylor, Pittman, Nebraska has some really talented kids in this 2027 class. So much so that the who's who of college football is knocking on doors. What's your reaction with Ohio State and Coach Day really trying to get another quarterback in their class, but specifically Trey Taylor? What's your interaction been with the Husker fan base the last 24 hours with this news coming out? Also, Pittman, stud ball player, of course, from Central, has LSU and the U coming hot and heavy in on him as well. And that's a double-edged sword here if you're Matt Rhule. You got really good dudes on the roster you've worked hard to get. They're so good that others want them.
13: Yeah, I'm not going to be naive about it. I mean, in this climate we have, the teams that you're talking about that are at least making a visit or courting those guys are, we know all three schools are in that special club, right? Or they're in the back of the club, in the booth in the back where they are, I don't know what the total's at 50 million or 60 million, for a roster. But I think those are three schools that are probably in that, 6 to 7 programs that are doing that. And so you always pay attention when one of those programs is even kicking the tires on one of your guys. That said, you also don't want to overreact to it at this point. When, like, for instance, Ohio State, I know, is looking at like 15 different quarterbacks. They're making a tour right now around the country. Now, I think Trey Taylor is one of the best prospects in that class, bar none. So it makes sense that he would maybe be at the top of their list. Another factor, though, if you have a guy who's committed to you, who's a top 50, top 100 player, this is recruiting. I mean, this is just where it's going to be. Like, we can't just, like, lose our wits about it when a big-time school, like, visits a prospect before he signed with you. I mean, that's just how this goes. Like, I don't want to go too far at this point in expressing, like, the Trey Taylor's interested or something like that. We just heard that they visited his school and, he was very forthcoming to Nebraska that, hey, they were over here from everything I gathered. And so I want to be careful to not, go to third base with this already with what we know, because that's recruiting. You have a top QB who could be, I think, a five-star when this is all said and done. He could be one of the best at the Elite 11 camp. Obviously, every school in the country is probably at least like, hey, what's that guy really doing? What's he going to do when it comes down to signing day? The good thing is that, you know, Trey Taylor has plans to move to Nebraska. That's a pretty big deal. Obviously, you know, that means something. And also, I would say this about him. He's a guy who, in his high school career, you know, the program he was at was not like a powerhouse. Like, he appreciated sort of the grind of building stuff up, you know, and being in a program where they had to get from like three wins.

0: if big name schools weren't trying to come in and get your prospects, because that would mean they don't think they're very good.
1: Exactly, Elijah. That would be the surprise, really. So that, I mean, we could have. I don't want to stop and start there because, like I say, those are schools we know what the situation is in college football now. Money can talk when you get down the road with things. Those schools have a lot of it, it seems like. But you're absolutely right. If you had a top 50, heck, if you have any prospect and you don't have other power conference programs like looking around or having coaches call on them to see, hey, are you good with where you're at right now? I tell you what, that'd be more disturbing, honestly, because Trey Taylor's one. Again, he's one of the best QBs in this class. You have to, this, like yesterday, I know that's when the news came out, like Ohio State had a coach visit him or whatever, but you can't think like that was the first school that ever tried to like reach out to Trey Taylor since he's been committed. I mean, this guy's going to have attention all the way to the finish line no matter what, even if he's, you know, at Millard South. That's just the way it is when you're a top player.
2: Brian Christopherson with his Husker 24/7 Sports. BC, what do you make of this weekend against Iowa? Iowa puts up runs. I think it'll be a weekend. Nebraska's going to have to fix their offense or kind of shake off what happened in Columbus as they were just really, really rough when it came to at-bats and scoring runs. I mean, it was just a dismal weekend offensively. And then talk to me your thoughts about Ty Horn back in the mix on Saturday.
1: Yeah, I mean, first with Ty, I think the switch to the pen for a little bit helped him out, it seemed like. I think he worked on some things and, you know, might go back to that starting role with a little bit more confidence. And so that's big time. Obviously they're going to need it from their starters like Ty, you know, they're going to have to get some quality innings and not run that bullpen into the ground, especially in the Friday night game, you know, and for your sake, for the Saturday game, when you're on your seventh or eighth gear, you know, it'd be nice if, I guess, I don't know if it would be nice for you if it's like a 2.5 hour game, honestly. I don't know if that works to your favor in that situation on Saturday. But you're hoping that the starting pitching really picks up Nebraska. And then the middle part of that order has got to come to life to the first part of your question. I mean, Dylan Carey was one of his last 13. Jet Buck, two of his last 16. Over Beek, 3 of 18. Those guys need to unload this weekend and get their mojo back. That'd be a huge deal, obviously.
0: Whenever you are looking at this weekend, how important is it that Nebraska, this pitching rotation that they throw this weekend, is one that they can stick with? Because you're running out of time when it comes to tinkering with pitching rotations as you're looking ahead to a Big Ten tournament and a regional. Or does the weekend rotation you roll with over these final few weeks matter as you look ahead to postseason? What's your take on the pitching?
1: No, I'm kind of with the first part of your question. I do feel like this would be nice this weekend to have it stabilized where everybody sort of steps up at the same time. I'm not saying every guy goes 8 innings, you know, or something like that, but where you feel like you get, well, I mean, it's not overkill to ask for like 3 quality starts, get guys to the 6-inning mark and then take it from there. And so I'm hopeful for this team that that's what happens. And this is sort of what you go with, you know, going into the Big Ten tournament and the regional and all that stuff. And so, you know, hopefully as this team approaches this series too, what happened last week happened. You got to take the old Men in Black wand out in a way and erase it, you know, from the head and be like, you know, we're in a position where we're still like right in that meaty part of the curve as far as like the regional talk with the RPI and stuff like that. If you had said before the season we're hosting Iowa and we're in this spot, a competitor would say, I'll take that, let's go, you know. And so hopefully that's sort of how they come out starting Friday, just with that sort of mindset, like, hey, you know, this every game now is like kind of toward the postseason, or it feels like the postseason. You just got to bring it one pitch, one inning at a time, and not go further than that. You can't just get a sweep back on the first night. You just got to do it with the details and playing good defense and all that stuff.

0: So hopefully it's just a good, fundamentally solid weekend of baseball by this team, because I think if they do that, they'll like the results.
1: BC, NCAA basketball expanding to 76. How do you feel about 24 on the horizon before we get you out for college football playoff numbers?
0: Yeah, I liked it where it was, like most everybody else, it seemed like. But, you know, I'm not surprised it happened. It felt like it was going that way for a while. You would always hear it in the wind. And so I guess what I'm with both the playoffs, I'm not going to beat my fist on the table for something that was just obviously in the works and, you know, going to be a part of it. So I hope there's the stopping point now, though. Like, okay, if they're going to do the 76 teams, you know, is it going to actually reward sort of the what I used to think of as like the mid-major programs that maybe felt like they just didn't quite get their opportunity in the dance the last couple years? Or is it going to be a deal where you get more teams that are like Auburn last year, right? You know, where it's like you throw them into the mix now, and do they really deserve to be in the tournament? Not with the record they had. No, they didn't. That's the part that I get a little worried about, is it should still mean something to make the dance, and I don't want to water it down so much.
1: We'll get some OT with Brian Christopherson here. Good to be with you. Friday edition of the Average Joe Sports Show.
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1: Your 24/7 sports. BC, before we get you out for college football playoff numbers, let's just make sure we keep getting good non-con matchups. Bama is not sneezing. They didn't cancel their showdown with Ohio State. Everybody else, though, is saying see ya to their non-conference games. You expand the playoff. Please expand your non-conference to give me some big dog like we got to see growing up, where you'd have Cupcake, you'd have middle of the road, and then you'd have a UCLA or a Washington or somebody of substance right there that third week to get you ready for conference season.
0: You know what, Schmitty, the Big Ten had that proposal where basically it was like the top 16 or the top six teams would sort of be in it, right? Where three would play six, four would play five to work your way into the playoff. And a lot of people sneezed at that. They didn't like it. The one thing I would say about that idea, though, or something like that, is if you made it where it's all about the conference standings and how you're doing with that, at least that would bring into play what you're talking about, where teams wouldn't care, or they might even see it as a benefit to play a really good 10th game, a non-con game that sort of sets you up. Maybe it helps your resume and it doesn't hurt it. But I don't know that we're going that direction. But, it's sort of disappointing what's become of the non-conference season. I don't blame, like, if you're in the power chair at a university or athletic department for kind of backing off it a little bit, because you look at what's an advantage to me. Like, how does this actually help me and this program? There's not enough bang for your buck for playing those type of games, unfortunately, it seems like.
10: And I also love that proposal with the play-in games from the conferences, because, I mean, take as much power out of a committee's hand as possible. I'm with the great Mike Leach on that one. We don't always need another committee.
0: Yeah, exactly. That's why I know that proposal sort of got knocked around, but I kind of would be okay if they came up with something where it's like each conference, like the power, like SEC and Big Ten, you basically get six teams that are in it. And it also would maybe, and this is why the SEC wouldn't go along with it, because the SEC knows at the end of the day, no matter how many teams are in this playoff, they are great at the narrative that they're the best conference in college football, even if that's really debatable now. They are great by the time you get to October and November at that narrative with the talking heads of, like, you know, the SEC is still the best. And so they always are going to feel like, we don't want to limit ourselves to some playoff structure that keeps us from having more teams than everybody else in it, because we'll take our chances that it's always going to work in our favor, and they're usually right with that. So that's a whole nother discussion. I could get into a whole thing about how there's certain SEC teams that, like, if you beat them, for some reason that rings truer or better to people's ears than some Big Ten teams. Like Arkansas and Northwestern on a given year could be about the same caliber of team, but an SEC win over Arkansas for some reason sounds better if they're like on an even playing field that year than a win over Northwestern. There's a whole topic there, I think, that plays on people's psychology that goes back like decades, but it's all part of this.
1: You know what? I mean, like, on its face, Arkansas is a tough road game. It just is. But when you want to talk about Northwestern being underappreciated, it is apples and oranges from a perception standpoint. It just is. And, I mean, I'm guilty of it. I don't even give it a second thought where, well, you should beat Northwestern. They hung on. Ole Miss barely survived Ole Miss. Ole Miss barely survived Arkansas, excuse me. But Arkansas is a 10-loss football team.
0: right. And I pulled Arkansas out of my hat. Like, so, you know, I mean, some years Arkansas is a really good team, but sort of the point being,
1: the Petrino years.
0: it does feel like the 9th, 10th, 11th team in the SEC, sometimes there's more a credit given, even if it's not just express openly than I think there is for some of those Big Ten games that I think are at least in the same category. So that's a whole nother topic. But the 24 teams, it seems like we're going that direction. And I think we've talked about it on the show before, you know, that's good. If you're a head coach at a program, there's probably going to be a little more pressure. Like you got to get in that tournament, right? Mm-hmm. Like if you're not there within a couple of years or whatever, people are going to say, we got to find somebody who's going to get us there. That's sort of how that's going to go. So while some people would argue, hey, this is better for the coaches because there's more opportunities to get in, there's also more pressure if you don't get in, right?
1: That's how it absolutely looks and how it will be shaken out. It's Brian Christopherson, Husker 24/7 Sports. BC, have a great weekend. We'll see you on Saturday. Thanks for the time.
0: All right. Good luck to you. And prayers are maybe not with you for Saturday. I'll think about that.
1: Keep thinking. Brian Christopherson with us. Average Joe's Sports Show. Russ did text me this morning and asked, all right, what do you put on your hot dog? And, you know, mustard, if I go with any topping along with relish.
11: Mm-hmm.
1: But it's just, I mean, it's just raw dog time. I just like my
11: Fairberry. That's not what that means.
1: it can have different meanings. Because if you know, like
11: Schmitty's a raw dog at a Husker baseball game.
1: The way it was twisted this last summer was if you do a flight without any electronic devices.
11: Oh, that, yeah, it's raw dog in a flight.
1: Yeah.
11: Yeah, different.
1: Point is, I know the meaning. But how I do my dog is raw.
11: Okay.
1: And that's no ketchup, no mustard, no ketchup ever. But I just like my Fairberry brand hot dogs. And, you know, truth be told.
11: No ketchup, no mustard, no relish, no condom. Yeah, miss them all.
1: Truth be told, you know, I would hammer, that was my little treat for all the basketball games, is I'd have a couple of Fairberry brand hot dogs.
11: Mm-hmm. Have you tried the nacho cheese?
1: No. I have not.
11: To nacho dog it, if you will.
1: To nacho dog. I am not doing that. Justice seems uncomfortable with this conversation.
12: I agree with the Tiger Shark Diver. I actually think sauerkraut on a hot dog is
1: great. It is
12: good.
1: Great. Sauerkraut.
12: I love sauerkraut.
1: You ever put sauerkraut on pizza?
12: I have not tried that, no. That's like
1: place that isn't open anymore, the old Rocket Inn in western Nebraska, in Indianola, Nebraska, was legendary for it.
11: Hmm.
1: It was so good.
11: The thing about the toppings is they do enhance the hot dog experience, but they also add room to the stomach a
1: little
11: bit.
1: That's why I'm just going with the hot dog and the bun.
11: Mm-hmm. Are you dipping in the beer to make sure that the hot dog bun doesn't get too large in your stomach?
1: Nope.
11: It's
12: okay. Chestnut method. I know what you're talking about.
1: I will not do the dipping.
11: What is beer but liquid bread? You know?
1: I'm not dipping the hot dog into the bread.
12: Okay, Midwest Socrates, I see you.
11: Hey, what is? Look at the ingredients. It's liquid beer. Or it's liquid bread. You're just dipping your bread in bread, essentially.
1: Tiger Shark says sauerkraut. I'm not German. I don't like. Okay. Thank you, Tiger Shark. We'll get our starting five shout-outs going. It is one final day before graduation for one Justice Rohde. We think he has a meeting after the show with Dolman. We will talk to Bill Dolman in 15 minutes. Jaybird Erickson says, yes, the Rocket Inn was amazing.
13: Calling all Nebraska conservatives, you're going to want to pay attention to this. Our elections are under attack. And to have a free country, we must have secure elections. In the race for Secretary of State, there's one candidate who does more than just talk. He gets things done. Bob Evnen.
14: Spell it E-V-N-E-N.
13: On voter ID. Bob Evnen wrote the bill. He got it done. Because if you need an ID to board a plane, you ought to need one to vote.
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13: On keeping foreign billionaires out of our elections. 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
13: Bob Evnen worked with President Trump to make sure illegal aliens will never vote in Nebraska elections. The only candidate endorsed by Nebraska Right to Life and an A rating from the NRA. 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
5: Husker softball rolling along against Indiana as we give our starting five shout-outs. Jeff Snitley hunkered down in Iowa. Brian Snitley, the other part of the Boulder Peace Treaty, first to cross the finish line, the Snitley boys. And it is Yasa Day. We'll talk with Dolman and Nick Handley coming up from Haymarket with Nebraska, Iowa. Arlo is here. Doc checks in. Our old buddy Jeff sends in a text on the sauerkraut topic with pizza. You know what? The homemade sauerkraut and hamburger pizza was the way to go. What are you turning your nose up for, Elijah?
6: Is that sauerkraut put in the oven?
5: No.
6: With the pizza? It's a hamburger pizza with sauerkraut on
5: hamburger,
6: top.
5: Yes, it's a hamburger pizza with a little kraut.
6: It'd probably be pretty good if you could dip it in nacho cheese.
7: Okay, now we're just trolling. now we're just straight up not being serious.
5: Mr. Mall, you give me that recipe, or if it's a family trade secret, my friend, we'll figure out a way to do the old taste test with it. But see, I trust it.
6: I'd try it. I mean, I haven't ever had sauerkraut on pizza, but as somebody who likes pineapple on pizza, I'd probably like sauerkraut.
7: I'd try it too. I actually think dipping in ranch wouldn't be that bad of an idea. That seems like a pizza combination that you could dip in ranch, a little hamburger, a little sauerkraut. I think that's something that could go pretty well with the
5: sauerkraut.
7: The ranch
5: is glorious.
7: It's wonderful pizza.
6: Let it be known, I have yet to find a pizza that I can't dip in ranch.
5: Because there isn't one.
7: What about a...
6: I get to find any sort of food item where I'm like, nah, I probably can't put ranch on there.
5: Junior will bring a pizza home from Lazzari's, mm-hmm. and I get all excited because it's pizza from Lazzari's, but then there's this giant styrofoam. And I'm like, all right, dude, did he get me cheesy bread?
7: That would be awesome.
5: No, it's all ranch. It's like a leftover, little tray of styrofoam that's just ranch... For him.
6: One time I ordered pizza from an establishment around here, and I ordered a side cup of ranch, and they didn't have any, so they gave me a quart of ranch dressing.
5: Dear Lord.
6: A quart.
7: That's awesome.
6: Do you know how much a quart of ranch dressing is?
5: Not enough for your pizza.
6: You finish off your pizza, and you look at the container, and you go, it doesn't look like I used any. And I tried to go heavy-handed with that.
7: No, I mean, if I'm going to eat a pizza, my thing is, like, I want, that sucker better look like a garbage can. Like, I want all the leftovers on top of it. Give me the vegetables, give me the meat, give me all the trimmings. Like, that's the way I want it. You could throw anything on that sucker, and I'm trying to eat it.
5: I may, and you guys are going to throw me out of the courtroom on this one, but I would side, I like Dorothy Lynch better than ranch.
6: On pizza?
5: As for my crust, yeah.
6: No. Dorothy Lynch. Dorothy Lynch is better on a salad. I love Dorothy Lynch on a salad.

0: That's fantastic.
1: How about the little green peppers?
0: Peppercinis.
1: Peppercinis, yes.
0: I like those.
1: Those got to be on the pizza, too.
0: Mm.
1: Black olives as well.
2: Brian's talking about Thousand Island here, and he might be on to something.
0: Well, Dorothy Lynch and Thousand Island are pretty similar.
1: Well, you know, if you do the cheeseburger
0: probably
1: pizza...
0: Shoot me for, Dorothy will probably shoot me for saying that.
1: If you do the cheeseburger pizza, you got to do a little... little Dorothy or a Thousand Island to Big Mac it up.
2: Sure.
1: Game Dog, good to have you. Russell is in. Steve in Houston. Patrick is here. Black Hills, Brennan, and Cohen Raider. Say what's up. Duck here. Captain, good to have you. And say hello. Timster checking in. Our ringer is in with our shout outs. John says hello. Three Putt is in. And Bill Dolman in the On Deck Circle. Nick Handley on the way, hour two coming up.
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9: From ABC News, I'm Mike Dubusky. We're learning some new details about how health authorities plan to handle the arrival of a Dutch cruise vessel in the Canary Islands this weekend. That's the ship at the center of a hantavirus outbreak, which has already killed 3 people. The 19 Americans on board will be transported to the University of Nebraska Medical Center for quarantine. Dr. John Lowe is the director of the Global Center for Health Security at that hospital.
10: What we've been called on to do is to support the U.S., in bringing back a group of American citizens back to the U.S. safely and to ensure that they're safely monitored.
9: The ship is likely to dock in the Canary Islands sometime midday Sunday. Russia and Ukraine have agreed to exchange 1,000 prisoners as part of a new short-term ceasefire.
11: Russia and Ukraine have agreed to this brief 3-day ceasefire this weekend over Russia's Victory Day holiday when Vladimir Putin holds a huge military parade on Moscow's Red Square. The Kremlin was worried Ukraine might attack the parade after President Trump pressed Ukraine. President Zelensky tonight agreed to no attacks on condition that Russia free 1,000 POWs. But there's no reason to believe that Putin will extend the ceasefire after the holiday. Patrick Reeval, ABC News, London.
9: The Labor Department today found the U.S. added 115,000 jobs in April. Here's ABC's Elizabeth Schulze.
12: It is double what the expectation was when it comes to new jobs added. And what we're looking at now is 2 months in a row of job gains, whereas really up until now for the past year plus, we've seen job gains, job losses, job gains, losses. That was really putting the job market on shaky ground. If we see continuous month of job growth, that is a good sign, even if it's at a lower level than we had been used to.
9: The unemployment rate stayed steady.

0: 4.3%. And Virginia now says it's going to appeal a decision from a court today striking down a redistricting referendum that voters approved last month. You're listening to ABC News.
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7: Prepare and plan ahead if you plan on going to UNL graduation. Good afternoon, I'm Elijah Herbal, KFOR News. To avoid any extra congestion in the Haymarket because of graduation for UNL this weekend at Pinnacle Bank Arena, Lincoln Police will be restricting access into the Haymarket from 9th Street between R and O Streets starting at 7:30 Saturday morning for the 9 a.m. commencement and again at 1:30 p.m. for the 3 p.m. commencement. LPD Public Information Manager Erica Thomas says the best way to get into the Haymarket to access parking garages would be on Salt Creek Roadway from the north and N Street from the south.
8: There's also access in the festival lot, and people can come across the pedestrian walkway there to get to PBA as well.
7: Thomas also said this will impact people coming down for the weekly farmers market. Lincoln Fire and Rescue crews extinguished a house fire in Northeast Lincoln overnight. The fire was reported at a home near 56th and Adams Streets at 1:45 this morning.
9: The home was under construction, so there were no occupants there at the time, but crews did search.
7: LFR Public Information Officer M.J. Learman says the fire started on the outside, went up the exterior and into the attic. The cause of the fire is still unknown. About $60,000 in damage was done to the home and contents. Friday night football in early November for the Nebraska football team this upcoming season. Fox Sports announced today its Friday night TV package for the upcoming college football season, which will feature Nebraska at Illinois on Friday, November 6th at 7 p.m. Central Time. This game will mark the third time in the past four seasons that Nebraska and Illinois have met on a Friday night. The Nebraska volleyball team will play in the first ever Players Era Volleyball Showcase in Las Vegas on August 29th and 30th. On August 29th, Nebraska will play UNLV, and then they'll face Texas on August 30th. TCU is also among the teams participating. Start times, TV, and ticket information will be announced at a later date. Partly cloudy in the capital city this afternoon. It's currently 77 degrees in Lincoln. For KFOR News, this is Elijah Herbal.
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15: It's hour two. It's the Average Joe Sports Show. Proud of Fairbury time, the professor, Bill Dolman, hunkered down, grading, grading, and grading. Billy D, happy finals week, dude. How are you?
16: There's no such thing.
2: especially if you're Justice Rhodey and I got to go through this file. Why are you not at my door groveling for a grade? I don't understand.
15: Because the show isn't over yet.
7: And he's confident. He's confident in the work he put together.
5: Don't worry, I'll be there after, Bill.
2: Yeah. Okay, well, good luck to you.
5: With a Guinness in hand, I need extra credit.
7: Well, Bill, all the kids nowadays are using AI for their classwork. Why don't you use some AI for some grading?
2: I can't spell it, so I'm not going to use it. Can't spell PhD either. Look, not gonna happen. It's not fun right now, especially with Canvas going down for 275 million users around the globe. Some kid didn't want to have to take a final or didn't want to have to turn in his papers, so torpedoed the whole thing, I guess.
7: And that's why you should always know at least one computer science major, at least one.
2: One of the lessons in my class, and Justice can attest to this, is I say you always make friends with the IT guy and the engineer.
7: Mm-hmm.
2: Always make friends with the IT guy and the engineer.
5: It's true. It's true. He has said that.
15: We'll do that. Note to self. I live next door to one, and he kind of weirds us out. But anywho, moving on.
7: Well, yeah, that's how you make friends with them. It'll protect you down the line.
5: Hey, but when you need a couple extra zeros in that bank account, you won't be complaining.
15: Yeah, he hates my dogs, so I think we're in trouble. Bill, Friday night football under the lights. We had heard some murmurs about Nebraska the pig farmer round three. Here we are. What do you like? What do you dislike about Nebraska in November, short rest after Washington?
2: Not a shock at all that's the game. I think when we've talked about what game might be the Friday game, it was going to be that one. I didn't surprise me a lick that it's going to be that game. And I don't want to say that game doesn't matter to me. It's the Washington game for Nebraska to have momentum going into the month of November. The hinge games are Michigan State, and to me it's Washington. If you're going to set the stage for a decent month of November, and yeah, you're going to have a short rest, but you're not traveling from L.A. to Piscataway. You know, it's freaking Lincoln to Champaign. You could drive there in 8 or 9 hours. It's not that big of a deal, right? And knowing Nebraska, they'll probably go on Wednesday night, you know, get there Thursday early, spend the day. They got the money to do it, so why not do it? Didn't they do that at Washington? Or not Washington, Maryland last year? They went early. If they got to do it, they'll do it, you know. So to me, beat Washington. Then worry about Illinois later.
7: Well, I say this game needs to have a trophy, and that trophy will just be the days of the week with the Friday circled, because it's now three times in 4 years the Big Ten said, Nebraska and Illinois, yeah, put them on a Friday night. It's a theme, and I think that could make for a good trophy, the Friday Bowl.
2: Yeah, well, or it could be the TGI Fridays Flair Bowl, you know, yes. From Office Space, right? Whoever wins gets the most flair for the next year or whatever. Or doesn't have to wear flair. Maybe that would be the trophy.
15: That's the win. Yeah. That's the win. But, no, I mean, it's pretty interesting. What do you anticipate Nebraska's record being heading into that Illinois game?
7: Oh, Lord, we're going there already?
2: Yeah, we're not. Look, that's Average Joe Sports Show fodder for about four consecutive shows come August, right? That's when we'll be talking about that. I'm not going to complain about the schedule. I'm just going to be complaining about being competitive against the schedule. So they got to beat Michigan State, and I think they got to beat Washington. Those two to me are now forget winning the MAC at the beginning of the season. Right.
15: Goes without saying.
2: Right. Okay. So we set those three aside, and I have a feeling two of them might be pretty competitive. But Nebraska in that early part of the season has to beat Michigan State. New coach, good coach, but new coach. And then Washington on Halloween at home, probably a night game. You got to win that game. You can't have the late season swoon that set the stage for a miserable November again with, the Minnesota loss and the Penn State performance, right? So to me, you got to beat Michigan State. You got to beat Washington. And if they do that, then they're probably having a pretty good year.
7: Bill, you'll never believe this. In fact, I was shocked to see it. Can you believe that both Michigan and Ohio State have again avoided playing Friday night football games this year?
2: Huh. Maybe they use part of that extra bonus that they get from the Big Ten to pay off the scheduler so they don't have to meet on a Friday night. Or like they would meet on a Friday night, right? Or that they don't have to play on one. So that's their way of getting out of it.
15: Northwestern three times on Friday night. Yeah. That's interesting. Penn State.
7: Yeah, Penn State there. You got Illinois back-to-back, Nebraska, and then they hit the road for UCLA the following week, which means that's probably going to be a brutal turnaround. Even Oregon makes their way to Friday night football whenever they travel out to take on Pat Fitzgerald and Michigan State.
2: Look, I like Brad Underwood's philosophy. We travel, we stay in nice hotels. It's not that big of a deal. Not everybody has to be Mick Cronin, and I know we're mixing football and basketball. But they are wherever they're going, they are traveling with the highest level of charter and amenities and everything. It can't be that grueling to play and then to be able to go whenever you want to go. I don't think it's that big of a deal, to be honest with you.
5: Bill, just to kind of give you a side note here, Nebraska is 17-2 on Halloween night games. That includes a 69 upset against Oklahoma and a 1992 ranked win on the schedule. Now, pivoting off of that, we were talking about this earlier in the week with Mike Babcock on the Wednesday show about how does Nebraska find a way to stray away from the Joneses and try to win in different avenues when it feels like everybody's trying to take the same approach in college football, with football becoming more uniform. There's four key identifiers to winning the margins. There's your turnover differential, your special teams, there's your explosive play differential, and how good are you in the red zone. Of those four, which is the most important factor for Nebraska to be excellent at in 2026?
2: Oh, Nebraska's inability for turnovers, that's universal. You got to take care of the football and give yourself a chance. So to me, that's a given. So what's the other one? I really believe it's Nebraska's ability to score, not just in the red zone, but inside the freaking 10-yard line. You know, that has been a real anemic part of Nebraska football, dating back to Jacquez Yant falling down at the 1-yard line at Minnesota when they had a first and goal, you know, inside the 5 in a very winnable football game. How Nebraska football, or any team for that matter, that's in the Big Ten, even though you're playing against Big Ten teams, how you can't just power the football 5 yards in and score touchdowns on a regular basis, it mystifies me, especially when this program is built on pipelines and road graders and fullbacks and all of that, that Nebraska gets the ball inside the 5 and will throw the ball twice, you know, inside the 10 and throw it twice. And then, you know, you had Dylan Raiola, who could not run anywhere on the field. And if you forced him to run inside the 10, you knew he wasn't going to make it.
7: He could run out of the tunnel.
2: Right, run out of the tunnel, exactly. But, you know, like last year when T.J. Lateef got in, you know, he did have a couple of scrambles from about 10 yards out, got a couple of quarterback rushing touchdowns. But to me, Nebraska, when that field shortens up and the patterns aren't very long and the defense gets a chance to sneak up on you, they couldn't move the ball 10 yards. And twice, and inevitably they would throw the ball twice. And next thing you know, you're third down and 8 from the 8-yard line, and or second down and 5 or third down and 5, and you don't have a chance. So they, to me, it's not just red zone; it is really red zone where they've got to start putting points on the board.
15: Bill, thought here on the week that's been with the smoke around Trey Taylor. It's been so instrumental in peer recruiting. It came out earlier today. Says, look, you don't burn bridges. I'm paraphrasing, but I'm a Husker, so there's no worry. But 12th hour knocks on the door from Ohio State. You've got other Nebraska commits in this 27 class that are attracting pretty high-profile attention as well.
2: Look, I got to believe those guys are making money already, right? And I think that's the word, is that when you get a commitment and somebody starts doing the work of being a peer recruiter, they're on the payroll in some way, shape, or another. And I think, and again, I'm doing a lot of thinking here, but for the most part, those players that when they get the commitment to start getting paid, there's an expectation that you will be here. And if you're not here, you will pay that money back. At least that's the way it ought to be. You know, they shouldn't be on Nebraska's payroll right now, moving to Lincoln, playing at Millard South and all that placement, and then turn around and go someplace else, I would think that there would be some type of significant compensation back to the institution, whether it's Nebraska or anybody else that gets poached. I also think if this is happening, and I'm not saying Ohio State is necessarily doing this to Nebraska, but it would not shock me if there is some type of strategy scheme at play that if we start flirting with prized recruits at other institutions, that player's posse, entourage, goes back to the school where they're committed and says, hey, I know you're paying us, I'm not saying this is Trey Taylor, I know you're paying us $1 million, $2 million. If you want us to stay, we need a little bit more. We need another 500, maybe another million, throw that on the pot, and we will definitely stay here, which then taps into the resources of said institution, right? So maybe there are schools like Ohio State that are saying, all right, so you got Trey Taylor, we're going to get their people, his people, to drive up his price a little more so Nebraska can't pay money to somebody else, right? Hey, Ohio State's coming at us with an offer of 2.5. If you want us to stay, it's going to cost you 3 now. You know, I believe that kind of dirty pool is probably being played. And I don't think the kid's going to go there. And I would hope Nebraska's smart enough to say, we're paying you. You're not going to go anywhere. And if you do, it's going to cost you.
5: Well, Bill, is this just a case of Nebraska having guys who are having their stock profiles rising on a national scale and now big, big-time programs in college football are taking notice of that and trying to come in and take top talents? Because when you recruit with the big boys and you get big-time talents, that means the big boys don't always just go away. They want to hang around.
2: Well, yeah, I think that this is all a money game now. And how can you get – how many straw men can you build? This is like Nebraska bidding against itself to keep Matt Rhule. You know, Ohio State might be setting up a straw man, or maybe Trey Taylor's somebody is setting up a straw man. I don't know. But, oh, my God, the guy might leave. We better give him some more money. We better tap into the resources that we have. And instead of giving a little bit more money to, let's just say, Mo Purify, just for example, okay? Okay, the kid wants to come here, and Nebraska's going to pay him a little bit of money, but we can't pay you because we've got to give more money to Trey because Ohio State's setting up a straw man, forcing us to pay some more money, so we can't balance it out anymore. If you want to keep Trey Taylor, who's not even a high school senior yet and won't be a factor for Nebraska football until 28, right? But people have been married longer than this guy than any other recruit that I can imagine, remember anyway. But I think that there's a straw man thing at play here, and I hope it's not his people saying this, you know, that we might be able to squeeze a little more juice out of Nebraska by flirting with or saying we're flirting with another school. But it could also be Ohio State saying we're going to flirt with them so that they got to pay them some more money so they can't give it to somebody else.
15: It's got to be Ohio State trying to deplete the resources.
2: Right. It's a straw man thing. You know, Matt Rhule or Nebraska, again, bid against itself for no reason to give Matt Rhule a 2-year contract extension. That was never going to happen, but, let's give him some more money.
15: Bill, baseball this weekend, final home series. Nebraska's been incredible at Haymarket. Iowa comes in, and they can score some runs. Hornback on Saturday. What do you think happens this weekend?
7: About 90 seconds left.
2: I think the Horn move back to the starting rotation is really interesting. I don't think that's a sign of panic, but it certainly hasn't unfolded the way Nebraska, I think, had hoped it would. Putting him in the 2 spot on Saturday and letting Yasa be your Friday guy, okay, that's all well and good. Nebraska's holding on to, what, the number 18 RPI in the country. The unfortunate thing for Nebraska is they're not playing like the number 18 ranked team in the country. I know RPI is not ranking, but that's top 25. And what we've seen from the last, not just at Ohio State, but last couple of weeks, is not a top 25 caliber team. They really got to turn it around. And I don't think they need to sweep all 7 remaining regular season games, but they got to go, I think, 6-1 and got to beat Creighton. And also commending Nebraska softball for somehow putting together a decent season with only 1 first team all Big Ten performer. Hey, I don't know how Rhonda Revelle did it, but good honor for doing it. Ought to be the coach of the year.
7: How about 5 Big Ten freshmen making an all conference team and not one of them was the Big Ten freshman of the year?
2: Yeah.
7: Huh? Yeah.
16: Huh?
2: Obviously, this is the greatest coaching performance in the history of softball, that Rhonda could somehow cobble together the kind of season that they did with one All-Big Ten performer.
5: Hey, don't let Oklahoma fans hear you say that. They might show up with pitchforks and torches, not Guinness.
2: Apparently, Desmond Howard is doing the voting. But anyway.
7: Hey, a little added motivation ain't bad this time of year, I guess.
2: Right. That's crazy to me.
15: Bill, we'll holler manana. Good to spend time. Thanks for a few minutes.
2: All right, then. Congratulations to Justice, maybe.
15: Pride of Fairbury. Just a little threat there.
5: It's a little subtle jab, isn't it?
15: We hope he walks. Nick Handley will talk Husker baseball. We'll head to Haymarket Park next. St. Nick on the way.
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13: 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President Trump says there's still a ceasefire despite a no-damage Iranian attack on U.S. Navy ships in the Strait. Jeopardy fans are watching current champ Tristan Williams, a Lincoln native, go into a third day with over $38,000 already won.
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15: Back at you here, Average Joe's Sports Show. We head to Haymarket. It is Nick Handley time. He's got his big red polo on. If you're watching on the stream, the Average Joe YouTube channel can see the glorious stash. And, Nick, you've got, yeah, you're getting the side profile, brother. So let's talk about last weekend real quick before we get into Iowa. What do you think happened? Where's this team's headspace at, man?
24: Guys, I came on this show and I started talking about a national seed. Started talking about winning out the rest of the season. That's what happened. It was the ultimate jinx right there. Like, hey, everybody's talking about winning series. Boys, what happens if they win the entire rest of the schedule? And are we talking about national seed? And they're like, oh, no, let's not do that right now. So I blame myself. Now, I think I understand there's probably a lot of people watching that series, myself included, and you're thinking, you know, you're not getting the lead man aboard. It only happened five times throughout the series that they were able to get the lead man aboard. in essentially the three-game set. You know, so that was a big missing piece of the offense. I think outside of Carson Yasa, who was really good on Friday, and that was great to see, he didn't get the length out of the starters as well. And then you got to factor in, as much as I know people probably don't want to hear this, there's a little bit of respect you got to pay for Ohio State the way that they attacked the baseball. I mean, that was as vicious of an offensive attack that I think Nebraska's really seen, maybe very comparable to what we saw with Oregon. And so, you know, you had a team that was somewhat desperate. They're trying to solidify their spot in the Big Ten tournament and, you know, sitting right there in the middle of the standings. And then, guys, there's what happens in college baseball, what we've seen in the top 25 over the past month now, where a team goes in and loses to not only an unranked team, but, you know, Florida State's case a couple weeks back, we saw them fall to a Stanford team that was in a similar spot RPI-wise and got swept by the Stanford Cardinal, and Virginia getting swept by an unranked Pitt team too. So I think there's a little bit of just the college baseball game being very topsy-turvy, and then also the things that have worked so good for Nebraska just weren't there. And let's face it, with what Nebraska has done this season, there's been a little bit of luck on that side of it as well. You're getting some of the bounces, some of the breaks, and they just didn't get those last weekend. So you factor all of that in, and it makes for a rough weekend, unfortunately.
7: And the concern I think that I have moving forward was that, well, you didn't have the bats on Friday. On Saturday, you really didn't have the pitching. And then on Sunday, you didn't have either. The pitching was bad and the bats were arguably even worse. One of the things we talked about earlier this week with Michael Bruns was the fact that from what he noticed, and you saw it, like the Husker bats looked uncomfortable in the box. Felt like there was some guesswork up there whenever they were facing that Ohio State pitching staff. And he brought up the high volume of breaking pitches that Ohio State was throwing. Do you think that could be something that other pitching staffs try to replicate on this Husker team, or is that something that the Huskers can adjust to?
24: To be honest, and I think Brunsie's onto something there too, but it's something. It's not like all of a sudden Nebraska didn't see that in previous series too. I go back to the series against Illinois, where on Saturday and Sunday they saw a heavy amount of breaking balls. And I go back to what they saw in Oregon. You know, you did get some high velo, but you also saw a lot of breaking balls. So you tend to see things over the course of a season, but there's a trend sometimes where maybe you're seeing guys that are leaning a little bit more on the fastball, not as much on the breaking ball, not as much on the changeup. And so I think sometimes when you get a little bit of a trend of that, where you're a little bit more locked in on the hard stuff and not seeing as much, guys tend to get out on their front side. Guys tend to roll the hands over a little bit and induce weak contact. And we saw a lot of that this weekend. So I think it's an astute observation that was a problem, but we've seen Nebraska be able to make the adjustments. And that kind of goes back to what I was saying in the previous question about what happened. It just, the inability to make some of those quick adjustments throughout the game and just from guys that have got a lot of experience, that was a little surprising to me, because we've seen Nebraska maybe get out on their front side. You've seen guys like Dylan Carey get out on their front side sometimes, quick to make that adjustment. Mac Moyer quick to make that adjustment. But for whatever reason, it just did not happen last weekend. And again, tip of the cap to Ohio State.
5: Nick, as we roll on to the reset weekend for Nebraska in a home series against Iowa, Nebraska shuffling the deck again with the pitching staff. They moved Ty Horn to the weekend rotation. How do you see this playing out against an Iowa team that, when they get up to the plate, they're looking to slug it a bit?
24: Yeah, you know, it's interesting. It's not the ideal situation, but it's not like all of a sudden you're bringing in a midweek guy or you're bringing in someone from the bullpen who hasn't had starting experience like Ty, and you factor him back into the rotation. But you know, kind of looking for that right combination, guys, is I think that's what they're trying to do. And you've got now two conference series to try to figure that out. You reintroduce Ty Horn. Maybe he's got a little renewed vigor after having that, I think, very successful stint as a high leverage reliever. Guys, his strikeout to walk ratio was 19 to none as a reliever, as opposed to, you know, 40 plus to 20 plus as a starter. So I think you look at it from that standpoint. Let's see. Okay, now you learned the value of being able to work ahead. You learned the value of being able to throw strikes. You maybe hopefully got that pace at a more consistent level as well. So I like where it is. Carson Yasa showed Friday night that he's a bona fide Friday night guy. And I love the way that he responded on Friday. Didn't get the run support, but you know, Carson Yasa left that game giving Nebraska a chance to win, and that's all you can ask for. But with this particular Iowa team, guys, I think it's very similar to what you saw with Ohio State. They're going to be relentless early in counts. And so not only how Nebraska wants to mix things up, maybe pitch a little backwards from inning one to maybe going a little bit more the other way and pitching a little more traditionally, but keeping them off their toes. More than anything, being able to hit those spots early. I was talking about it, the first three pitches. If you're going to give a batter three pitches, are you 2-1 or 1-2? And how that changes in at bat.
0: What's your feel right now with Katsky and his role? Is it a Tuesday night nod for the

0: starts. That hasn't happened. Competition's gotten better, but Cooper Katsky's still a good pitcher. So you got to figure that part of it out. And I think being able to put him into those situations, you think about it, even though it's not a home game on Tuesday, playing in downtown Omaha against Creighton, that's going to be a very hungry team after beating Kansas. But there's going to be a lot more, let's just call it what it is, there's going to be way more Nebraska fans than are Creighton fans, even though that game is being played at technically Creighton's home field. To me, that's a good situation for him to be in. I think we could still see Tucker Timmerman getting the start there as well. But I think being able to find some spots and clean slate moments for Cooper Katsky to come in, whether you know there is maybe a more than a 2 or 3 run lead, you allow him to get some outs, just kind of start feeling more confident, getting on the plus side of those innings as opposed to being behind where he has been as of late.
1: Specifically, what are you going to be looking for in tonight's game to determine whether this Husker team has flushed what happened last weekend and they're moving forward and there maybe is still a little bit of life in terms of their ability to host a regional? What are you looking for tonight specifically?
0: Simple, Elijah, the first 3 innings. How is that offensive attack? Are they getting guys on base? Are they pressuring Iowa? Are they being able to mount with less than 2 outs base runners? Whether it's being patient, getting free passes, and the guy they'll see tonight has thrown a couple of free passes here and there. You know, can they generate those innings early? If they can find a crooked one between innings 1 and 4, and how are they responding with runners on base as well? That's been there for this Nebraska team. And at home, especially with the only blemish to Kansas, a 20-1 here at Haymarket Park, you know it's going to be a full house as well. I think you're looking for that early start offensively. If this is a team that's getting on base in those first couple of innings and you're starting to see guys get the ball through the infield or you're seeing some good at-bats, some of those grit board at-bats where they're working themselves on base and putting pressure on Iowa, I think the first 3 innings will be very telling offensively of what this team not only was unable to do last weekend, but is chomping at the bit to do this weekend.
2: Nick, just to take a little look ahead for when Nebraska gets into postseason play, not only for a Big Ten tournament, but for, you know, if/when Nebraska makes a postseason spot and gets into the NCAA regional setup, are you confident in this pitching staff with the ability of guys to be malleable and flex between being a high-leverage reliever and being a starter, and also with this lineup stacking up against some really top-level pitching? How confident are you in Nebraska's ability to not only hang in a regional but maybe find their way out of one?
0: I think this is without question a regional team. I would say this as far as the overall confidence level. I think these next 2 weeks, these next 2 series are going to tell you a little bit of something. Can this be the right combination from a starting standpoint? Because if it can, Justice, here's the important thing. If it can, if this group shows out with Yasa tonight and Ty back in the mix tomorrow, like he was a year ago as that Saturday guy, and then you can get Gavin Blackowitz, you know, really where he's been pretty much all year, all of a sudden you look at some of the depth that you've built behind them and some of those starters, midweek guys like Katsky, like Tucker Timmerman, that could, if you were to get into a hole where you go 1-1 in a regional and you got to really rely on some arms, there's guys that have that longevity, at least have shown that ability. Now, it's been inconsistent. I mean, I'd be lying if I said it hasn't been, but, you know, between guys like Jalen Worthley, who I think has been on the plus side of things this season, I look at what we've seen with obviously Jay Sean Unger, who's been on the plus side of things this year. You've seen some good spots from Caleb Clark. You've seen some good spots at times from Ryan Harrahill. So there's arms that have given you, I think, more good than bad. I think it comes down to, is this that weekend rotation that they can take into the postseason, they can lean on? Because if it is, I think you also have some midweek guys, midweek options that can also provide some of that long-term relief, which is going to be vital in a regional, that they can get out of a regional. Because I feel offensively, they can definitely get themselves out of a regional.
1: Nick Hanley with us here on the Average Joe Sports Show, talking some Husker baseball. The Huskers, a 3-game homestand against the Iowa Hawkeyes here this weekend. Schmidt and I will be out tomorrow. And with that in mind, Nick, if people come and find us, I want your thoughts. What's more potentially damaging to the body? We've seen this cruise ship hantavirus going around, obviously very deadly. Is that more dangerous than a 999 challenge on a middle-aged man?
0: I think it depends on what you're putting, what liquid you're putting down. I think it's, you know, we know we're putting down some Fairbury hot dogs, but what beer are you going with? That's the big question. If you're going straight diesel, that could be more dangerous. But if you're keeping it light, maybe a Busch Light or a Coors Light, I think you could be okay.
2: I think we want some diesel now. Come on,
3: no,
2: Schmitty.
3: No, we don't.
1: No. Here's the thing: you open with some diesel, the first beer, so all the other beers are even lighter feeling going forward.
0: There's a young man's strategy right there. I like it, even if it doesn't work. I love it.
2: Go get the cruising altitude, baby. That's how you do it.
3: What were we drinking at your wedding reception, Hanley?
0: We don't want you wandering off into strange territory, seedy areas. We don't need to be putting an AP

0: PB out on Chris Schmidt. So yeah, let's make sure you've got some helpers, some monitors, okay?
1: Henley called me the next morning. He's like, "Did you and Kranak get lost?"
0: Yeah. Yeah, there are people looking for you guys.
2: Schmidt gets lost in a Saturday afternoon, finds himself in the bullpen for the Huskers.
1: Trent Martin removal. Is what's gonna
0: You're waking up in center field with sprinklers on you? Yeah, there we go.
1: Well, do an inventory for me with the options. If I've got light beer, I'll probably go with that.
0: Okay. You know, just for taste, just to keep you motivated, though, sneak in a solid craft beer option. Yep. And they got some good ones here at Haymarket, too. It's going to be warm. So, again, boys, you know, keep
3: the
0: that in mind. It's going to be warm.
3: Not the beer. The beer will be cold.
0: Oh, the beer will be ice cold. And so I always feel like that's just optimum conditions for being able to really execute this challenge.
1: We'll see. Hadley, I'll be waving at you. All right.
0: All right. You'll see us.
1: Nick has Klausburn cast coming up.
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1: Back with you here on the Average Joe Friday edition, weekend edition tomorrow, 7:45-ish. An Iowa Rust sighting, a Garth Glissman sighting, and our usuals, Brandon Vogel and the Iron Horse, Gary Sharp. We welcome in Klausburn, Imaginary Wears Red, round two of the Claus cast. Claus, good to spend time with you this afternoon. How are you?
3: Well, I'm doing okay, especially seeing Nebraska up 5-0 in the bottom of the sixth of the Big Ten softball tournament.

0: despite having no one talented enough to be all Big Ten, except for Jordy.
1: Yeah, you know, that's a point the Pride of Fairbury brought up as well. And
2: it's a hell of a coaching job by Rhonda.
1: We and she's incredible, but yes, we all scratch our head about that, you know. But, hey, good weekend on tap, potentially, for Nebraska baseball with Iowa in town. You got Husker softball rolling, and things are good so far with Trey Taylor making his statement earlier. I'm a Cornhusker. Claus, without further ado, I love this. I know it's copyrighted, but this weekend update Claus cast shift we've done from picking plenty of winners to, well, just picking on some people. So let's move forward, Claus, with the Claus cast.
0: From the Average Joe's News Watch on your side, Heartland News Desk and Crematorium, I'm Santa Clausburn, and this is the fake news. Well, all you freeloading baseball season ticket holders, guess we won't have to worry about that now, will we? Husker baseball's chances of hosting a regional in Lincoln took a major hit last weekend when Ohio State completed the weekend sweep. And for those Husker Athletic Fund members who were planning to buy up all those regional tickets, a sweep in baseball is in when one team wins all of the games in a series. Nebraska baseball will take on the hated and feared Iowa Hawkeyes in a three-game series set to begin tonight. Local radio host and pomade enthusiast Christopher Schmidt will be paying off a bet this weekend by attempting the 999 challenge, in which he must consume 9 hot dogs and 9 beers in 9 innings. In future news, Christopher Schmidt is dead.
1: You're telling me I'm going to pull an Elvis? Is that what's going to happen, Claus?
2: On the can?
3: Yeah. Come on, baby.
0: Down that third base mendrum. The White House this morning released the first batch of classified files on the existence of UFOs because they're running out of countries on Earth to bomb to distract us from the Epstein files. Within 30 seconds of the images and videos released, certain Omaha media called them cringy and said the fact that the aliens aren't already being recruited is further proof that Nebraska football is a literal on-fire garbage can under Matt Rhule. Though it should be noted that even if the aliens committed to Nebraska and decided to study the humanity at Millard South, it wouldn't stop LSU, Ohio State, or Miami from reaching out.
2: That's timely.
0: Nebraska Democratic gubernatorial candidate Lynn Walls announced on social media this week that her campaign outfundraised that of incumbent Republican Governor Jim Pillen in Q1. Pillen, however, still has strong support from those who endorsed him, including the Nebraska Farm Bureau, who praised Pillen for his agricultural background, not only as a livestock producer and veterinarian, but also for his knowledge of dairy farming, based on the way he has really milked that one play.
2: Oh,
0: debates about free speech have erupted on college campuses and elsewhere across the state of Nebraska over the last week, spurred on by strong reactions from various student groups, as well as state and local politicians, including Governor Jim Pillen, saying, quote, "This nonsense is irrelevant and destructive to the University of Nebraska's mission." Analysts say the uproar and discourse seems a bit jarring, as it's not like it's the first time a radio program has platformed Jason Peter. Hit like Christopher where it hurts.
2: Like
0: in the
2: one.
0: Refiling of his sexual misconduct lawsuit against J.P. Morgan Chase, Chirayu Rana provided witness statements to back up his explosive claims, including one from the owner of an apartment building Rana rented in, who claimed she heard Lorna Hajdini say, quote, "I own you, Brownie." Representatives of J.P. Morgan Chase say it's important to note she may have misheard who said it, as the apartment building is right next to the bakery whose former number one and now potentially number three customer is Dylan Raiola.
3: That's good. That's good.
0: Oh, no. It was also revealed this week that the J.P. Morgan Chase accuser claimed last year that his father had died so that he could take 3 months of bereavement leave, even though his father, as of this past Sunday, is very much alive. For those that would like to continue to follow the developments in this story, be sure to tune in next week for another edition of the Netflix Bollywood reboot of Seinfeld.
3: That's good.
0: And finally, this week, the Nebraska Referee Development Program, an organization that trains youth soccer referees, released a statement saying that abusive language and from parents and spectators has grown so out of hand, they're instituting a zero-tolerance policy that could result in fines and suspensions for coaches and parents and spectators not being allowed to attend games for certain clubs. The NRDP said the heinous and abusive types of things being said to these youth referees should, quote, be reserved for baseball umpires that host two radio shows a day and root for the Broncos.
3: Huh.
0: And that's the way it was this first full week of May 20 and 26. I'm Santa Claus, Vern. Good night and good luck.
1: Claus, you're good.
2: I don't think there's any umpires I know that fit the bill.
1: Oh, no. Huh. Those with mustaches. Claus, what beer are you picking tomorrow? You going light, you going craft, you going diesel?
2: Or are you going nine Shastas?
0: You know I'm a Shasta man, Elijah, and I would go with the hard stuff, Mountain Thunder. Diet Cola has been in the rotation this week because I'm trying to watch my figure. But if I'm going to do the challenge, it's got to be the real Mountain Thunder.
1: The real Mountain Thunder it is. Well, Claus, we'll give you updates because I know you want them tomorrow.
0: Well, just let me know which bathroom stalls not to knock on ahead of time.
2: unless he goes out like Elvis, in which case we'll be searching.
4: Yeah, hey, maybe take me off this toilet now.
1: Claus, we love you.
0: That's...
1: Justice is okay. Graduating tomorrow. You know that.
0: Oh, congratulations, Tilda. Well, I'm
1: Tilda Swinton. Nice. That's good. Claus, we'll let you be. Wonderful work with the Claus cast again, sir.
0: All right, okay.
1: There he is. Claus is like, I'm done with these goons.
2: So we're going to get in trouble.
4: What? For what? What did we do? We're just a bunch of humble, simple radio hosts.
2: That's a good point.
1: Charles says, stay close to the trash can. Yes, for sure. Russ has a steak and a beer bet idea. Iowa Russ chiming in.
2: Over-under on the number of hot dogs and beers consumed?
1: Yes, we will try and tackle that next here as we wind down a Friday.
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1: 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Good lineup tomorrow morning. We'll check in with the Iron Horse, Gary Sharp, Brandon Vogel, Garth Glissman, Associate Commissioner with the SEC, going to join us, and Commissioner of Basketball for the SEC. So get his take on the tournament expansion. An Iowa Russ sighting. He will unveil the monstrosity I have to wear tomorrow during the 9-9-9 challenge. Three Putt says wear police body cam, stream live the 9-9-9.
2: Are we going to have to turn that footage off when you enter the when you enter the bathroom facilities at Haymarket?
1: We're not going to be doing that. But there'll be
3: you're not going to be turning the cam off. Let's go.
1: Hold on. Little naked gun, Leslie Nielsen singing to myself. I get it. So there's the Tilda reference from Clausburn with the claws cast.
3: God, the resemblance is uncanny.
1: Justice got a way better haircut.
2: Oh, I got such a better jawline. What are we doing here?
1: Yeah, I think so.
3: Fair.
1: So, fairs. Russ wants to know the over-under here. What are you guys predicting tomorrow? What gets covered? Over-under 5.5, beers and dogs.
3: Beers. I was going to go, if we're taking a beer and a dog as each, I would have gone at 9.5, which is kind of right there with that line.
1: Mm-hmm.
3: The total beers plus dogs, can we set it 9.5?
2: Yeah.
3: That seems like a fair line.
2: I think I'm taking the over on both. I trust Schmidt to get through at least 6 innings.
1: I'm going to get the 9-9 handled. I'm joining Joe Willie Namath right here. Yes.
2: You're calling your shot?
3: I love the confidence. I'll go under. Under 9.5 total.
2: I'm going over. I got to believe in him.
3: To be fair, whenever I did it, I was drinking Coors Banquets. No. And I had some thicker hot dog buns that, well, you get the steamed buns at the hot dog game. It goes down a little easier.
1: Those are the best.
3: I think you're going to hit the wall about inning 5, and the question is, do you push through that wall and embrace the pain or not?
1: I'm gonna.
3: That's me calling you a pansy.
1: I didn't know what you were doing.
2: Can we get the before and after? Before the 999, after the 999?
1: I'm going to get it handled. I will eat 9. I will handle the 9 beers, and I think the...
3: And he's going out for dinner after, too.
1: No, I'm going for brunch the next day. Okay, so Game Dog is putting the money on me. So either I will succeed or I will have broken legs Monday, Game Dog, if I lose you money. This will happen. I think Mrs. Iowa Russ's strategy to start with the beer is the way to go.
3: No, wait, are we talked about this with Russ last

0: All right. Is it from when we enter the gate, or is it first pitch? When does the contest start? Iowa Russ made the kind concession to say, "Leave it up to you."
1: We'll let the Joes make that call tomorrow morning.
0: I will let you have one beer before first pitch, I think.
1: But does it not count?
0: It'll count. But I don't think you can start on those dogs till anyone.
1: Okay, I think that's fair. We'll decide tomorrow, 7:45. Talk then.
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8: From ABC News, I'm Dave Packer. Spanish authorities are preparing for the arrival of more than 140 passengers and crew from a Hantavirus-affected cruise ship. The Dutch flagship is set to arrive in the Canary Islands this weekend, with evacuations taking place in a cordoned-off area. Dr. Angela Hewitt, the medical director for the University of Nebraska Medical Center's biocontainment unit.
9: We have a trained team of healthcare workers, including everything from our nursing team to a physician team, including infectious diseases specialists, as well as critical care physicians. And we are ready, should one of these individuals develop symptoms concerning for hantavirus.
8: Three passengers have died in the outbreak and several others are sick, but the World Health Organization says the risk to the wider public is low. Tens of thousands of students expecting to take their university finals are left in limbo after an apparent cyber attack targeted the popular assignment and grading hub Canvas, plunging dozens of campuses into the dark. ABC Sophie Flay.
10: Several universities acknowledging the breach. Penn State now canceling some final exams. The University of Illinois postponing assignments and finals. Shiny Hunters is threatening to release the data May 12th. Unless it's paid an unspecified ransom. It claims it has several billions of private messages among students and teachers.
8: Secretary of State Marco Rubio said he was expecting Iran's response to a U.S. peace proposal.
11: We have had a quote via Iranian state media from an Iranian official saying, quote, the clashes have now stopped and the atmosphere is calm. And that might be a sign, just might, that there is a bit of space now and hopefully for diplomacy to play its course.
8: ABC News foreign correspondent Tom Sophie Burridge. In a significant setback for Democrats, Virginia's highest court striking down the redistricting referendum that voters narrowly approved last month, the state Supreme Court ruled 4-3 that the Democratic-led legislature didn't follow proper procedure. Virginia plans to appeal to the U.S. Supreme Court. 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
0: You're encouraged to prepare and plan ahead if you're going to UNL's graduation. Good evening, I'm Elijah Herbal, KFOR News. To avoid any extra congestion in the Haymarket because of graduation for UNL this weekend at Pinnacle Bank Arena, Lincoln Police will be restricting access into the Haymarket from 9th Street between R and O Streets starting at 7:30 Saturday morning for the 9 a.m. commencement and again at 1:30 p.m. for the 3 p.m. commencement. LPD Public Information Manager Erica Thomas says the best way to get into the Haymarket to access parking garages would be on Salt Creek Roadway from the north and N Street from the south.
14: There's also access in the festival lot, and people can come across the pedestrian walkway there to get to PBA.
0: Thomas also said this will impact people coming down for the weekly farmers market. Friday night football in early November for the Nebraska football team this upcoming season. Fox Sports announced today its Friday night TV package for the upcoming college football season, which will feature Nebraska at Illinois on Friday, November 6th at 7 p.m. Central Time. For KFOR News, this is Elijah Herbal.
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21: Great radio stations across the land, along with Polo and CJ. Sam is off today. It is the Joe Pag Show. Glad to have you along for the ride on a Friday. A free speech Friday. Whatever's on your mind, going to be fair game. If I know something about it, we'll talk about it. If not, we will move on. Lots going on today. The Supreme Court of Virginia decided, no, you can't just redistrict right now. You can't go against the Constitution of the Commonwealth of Virginia. No, you can't just do this because you feel like it. You didn't follow proper procedure. And, of course, everybody's freaking out. Everybody's freaking the hell out over that when it's actually a very good decision. We'll get into that coming up. But you've got Iran now claiming that the truce was broken by President Trump and by the United States because the United States fired back and took retaliation on a couple of small boats that were trying to do some damage in the Strait of Hormuz. That's allegedly what Iran is saying. Is the truce broken? Well, the president says no. And in another story, the Trump administration is hoping for some sort of a peace plan or agreement today or tomorrow. So where are we on that? The president was approached about this. I believe this is late yesterday. And he was asked about the ceasefire, about the truce, about whether we're going to get a peace deal, what's going on.
1: Worldwide, our military is unbelievable. They're doing an unbelievable job. We're negotiating with the Iranians. We have, you probably heard, we took our three destroyers and we rammed them through some pretty big stuff today and we knocked the hell out of them. The destroyers weren't hurt in any way.
21: Thankfully, there's not a microphone anywhere within the zip code. Nowhere.
1: The people weren't hurt, but they were firing at us, and we were firing back at them.
21: He's explaining why we were firing back at the Iranians, because they fired on us, he says, first.
1: And our firepower was a hell of a lot stronger than theirs, and they knocked the hell out of them. They took down a lot of small boats. You know, we call them small boats or fast boats. They're both small and they're fast, with some weaponry on the front. You know, this is what... So they... This is now replacing the Navy. They had a Navy, 159 boats. They have none. Okay, they're all at the bottom of the sea. So they replace that with what they call the fast boat. It's a fast boat. Big deal. It's fast. It's got a machine gunner in front. They've been knocked down.
21: I mean, first I've heard the fast boats explained. It's a fast boat. Big deal. It's got a machine gun on the front. It's a fast boat. It's got a. It's fast.
1: Okay. Quite a few of them today. Yesterday they knocked down eight. They average eight a day. This is some group of people we're dealing with. So, you know, it's very simple. Somebody said, what's your plan? I said, the plan is very simple. Iran cannot have a nuclear weapon. It cannot have a nuclear bomb. And it's not going to have. And they're really at the end of the line. They really are at the end of the line. Now, unless you guys feel differently. Now, these guys, I think, will say that Iran cannot have a nuclear weapon. Would you say? We wouldn't feel very good if they did, because this is what you're doing and all the work that you do and that we do, it wouldn't look too very good after a while with these characters. We're not going to give them the right to have a nuclear weapon. There's zero chance. And they know that. And they've agreed to that. Let's see if they are willing to sign it.
21: Okay, they've agreed to it, but they haven't signed it. So again, we're sort of, where are we with this? Because Iran is now claiming that because of the fast boats that were taken out, the fast boats that were being used and they should have been used, the truce is over. I mean, President Trump is calling them a love tap. A love tap. The Iranians say it ends the truce. I mean, here's the actual story. Let me get to the story, which is over from, I believe our friends at Newsmax have this one. It's this. I keep bringing this up and people give me a hard time. Why are you questioning the president? Because I'm an American. I get to ask questions if I don't have the answers that I want. Trump, retaliatory strikes, love tap. Iran says the truce is broken. This is how different the two sides are. And again, we don't even know who we're dealing with in Iran. I have no idea who it is that's in leadership in Iran that we're negotiating with, as we hear that they want a peace plan done and it's getting very close, but now the Iranians are saying the truce has been broken. Here it is from Newsmax. President Donald Trump said yesterday, that retaliatory strikes by American forces against Iran were just a love tap, but that a ceasefire in effect since April 7th remains intact. The U.S. military said it carried out retaliatory strikes on Iran earlier yesterday, targeting sites it said were behind attacks on three Navy warships and what it called unprovoked hostilities by Tehran. U.S. forces intercepted unprovoked Iranian attacks and responded with self-defense strikes as U.S. Navy-guided missile destroyers transited the Strait of Hormuz in the Gulf of Oman. Into the Gulf of Oman, U.S. Central Command wrote on X, Iranian forces launched multiple missiles, drones, and small boats as USS Truxtun, USS Rafael Peralta, and USS Mason transited the International Sea Passage. No U.S. assets were struck. ABC senior political correspondent Rachel Scott wrote on X that Trump told her during a phone call that the retaliatory strikes against Iranian targets were just a love tap. Okay? Again, I'm on our side, so I'll take the president's word for it. And then there's word that Marco Rubio, the Secretary of State, thinks we might be getting a serious offer from Iran soon. Okay, let's go. Let's end this damn thing already. And by the way, just so that we're consistent, the gas prices were like $4.19 the other day, then they were $4.09, then they were $4.04. Today, they were, I believe, $3.99. So just under $4 where I live. A lot of you who I heard from after I talked about gas prices the other day were going on and on about how you wish you had $4.19 or whatever, because many are seeing $7.50 out in California. CJ, what is it in Michigan, do you know? CJ may be answering the phone.
2: Sorry, last I checked it was about $4.
21: $4 so. A gallon. What's that, not bad? Not
2: yeah,
21: bad in
2: not
21: Michigan.
2: Bad.
21: I mean, you guys have worse taxes than we have in Texas, but okay. At the end of the day, we want to see the gas prices continue to go down, and they are. No, I don't want that one smart-ass emailer to send me any money, although if you really want to, you can. There's a P.O. box over on the website. God bless you. Just send cash, though. I don't want to have the check. Just send cash. I'm kidding. Don't anybody send me any cash. Having said all of that, is there going to be a deal? Marco Rubio seems to think so. U.S. hopes for a serious offer from Iran today on latest proposal despite exchange of strikes. This is from CNN. Could be fake news, but it was updated earlier today. War negotiations. The U.S. expects a response today from Iran on a proposal to end the war, Secretary of State Marco Rubio said, adding he hopes it's a serious offer. According to President Donald Trump, a ceasefire is still in effect after U.S. forces said they targeted Iranian military facilities responsible for attacking its warships in the Strait of Hormuz. Iran said civilian areas were hit, with its foreign minister calling the strikes a reckless military adventure. I don't know what that means. Not very good translation there. After the flare-up yesterday, the U.S. military today said it fired on two Iranian-flagged oil tankers trying to bypass the ongoing blockade. The U.S. and Iran have been embroiled in a limited exchange of fire around the strait, according to Iranian media. Three people in the United Arab Emirates were injured in fresh attacks from Iran, its defense ministry said. So, are you getting a deal today? Don't have one yet. If it happens during this show, I'll certainly bring it to you. The president continued opining about what's happening in Iran.
3: After these strikes, is the ceasefire with Iran still on?
21: Yeah. Again, is the ceasefire with Iran still on? This is him in his voice actually responding to whether he believes the ceasefire is still happening, which of course he does.
22: They trifled with us today. We blew them away. They trifled. I call that a trifle. I'll let you know when there's no ceasefire. You won't have to know. If there's no ceasefire, you're not going to have to know. You're just going to have to look at one big glow coming out of Iran. And they better sign their agreement fast.
21: There you go. Better sign the agreement fast, alleging there's going to be a big glow in what was Iran. Okay? You know the left is now going to say he's talking about dropping nukes on Iran. They're definitely going to say that because they're stupid. The other day, the president made a joke about staying in office for 8 or 9 more years, just made a joke about it. And I said on this show that some leftist idiot would see that and say, look, see, Trump doesn't plan on leaving. Exactly what happened the next day. I don't even know the news outlet. It's some far leftist, socialist, progressive, Democrat, idiotic website. But they definitely put out a meme saying Trump plans to not leave. They claim that at the end of his term in 2021 as well. I don't know if you guys noticed, but he left. So again, I mean, they will take anything he says or does, try to make it an overwhelming negative, but I think people are waking up to it, and I think people are realizing that it's not going to work. Then he said this.
22: Worldwide, our military is unbelievable. They're doing an unbelievable job. We're negotiating with the Iranians. We have, you probably heard, we took our 3 destroyers and we rammed them through some pretty big stuff today and we knocked the hell out of them. The destroyers weren't...
21: What I like about this is that now there's like an airplane or something. You know what I mean, Polo? Now there's like an airplane that they're adding to the sound.
23: Well, there was one earlier too, wasn't there?
21: I don't know.
23: I think there was. I think it just this one's a little closer or a little louder.
21: Maybe I'm missing something, but don't we have like directional microphones that they can point at him even from far away and hear better than this, don't we? Yeah, I thought we did.
23: I mean, I'm gonna revert back to the space shuttle.
21: Okay. So we've got 1968 technology.
23: Yes.
21: Picking up the microphone of the president. Okay.
22: Hurt in any way? We've The people weren't hurt, but they were firing at us, and we were firing back at them. And our firepower was a hell of a lot stronger than theirs, and they knocked the hell out of them. They took down a lot of small boats. You know, we call them small boats or fast boats. They're both small and they're fast with some weaponry.
21: I mean, it just sounds like the same soundbite from earlier.
23: I mean, you know, it sounds a lot like my security camera outside. Because it has a microphone and it sounds about the same.
21: I'll be honest with you, my security camera sounds better than that.
23: Well, I mean,
21: that's
23: your Joe Pags.
21: Well, duh. I'm the one getting swatted. You got to have good security cameras. 833 Joe Pags, 833-563-7247, joepags.com. Are we getting close to an end here? Is Iran ever going to really say yes to a deal? I think a better question might be, why would we believe them? I mean, at the end of the day, you've got a rogue regime that has been lying for 47 years, killing people for 47 years. I'm not smart enough to be in these negotiations, or else I would be. But can you negotiate with people who, like, their part-time job is lying? I don't think so. But we'll see what kind of a deal, if anything, comes out of it. And the president said this.
4: We are here against the backdrop of the war in Iran. Yeah. Why focus on all these projects right now?
21: So the question is coming from an ABC News reporter, and she wants to know why, with Iran going on, she says, with the background of the war in Iran, why are you focusing on this other stuff? The president was yesterday in D.C. looking to revitalize the Lincoln Memorial, looking to make D.C. beautiful, looking to make it a shining beacon of hope as our capital, and she wants to know why he's doing it with the war going on.
22: I want to keep our country beautiful and safe. Beautiful also. This place was a disgusting place. It was Washington Monument, the Lincoln Memorial, and we had a terrible disgust. I don't know, you probably don't see dirt, but I do. And you walk down this pond, if you were to walk down, they'll tell you better than anybody. They had to take 11 or 12 truckloads of garbage out of that lake, out of that water, and it sat there for years like that. And that's not what our country is about. Our country is about beauty, cleanliness, safety, great people, not a filthy capital.
4: What is the status?
22: It's such a stupid question you ask. We're fixing up the reflecting pond to the Lincoln Memorial, the Washington Monument, and you say, why are you fixing it up? Because you can understand dirt maybe better than I can, but I don't allow it. This is one of the worst reporters. She's with ABC Fake News, and she's a horror show. She's saying, why would you bother fixing this up? Why would I bother taking 11 or 12 truckloads of filth out of the water in front of the Lincoln Monument? That's what made our country great. Beauty made our country. People made our country great. A question like that is a disgrace to our country.
21: I mean, Trump ain't playing today. Trump ain't playing that. And I'm glad. Listen, he has every right to call it ABC News that he ended up getting $15 or $16 million from because they lied about what happened with E. Jean Carroll in that case. I mean, it cost them a lot of money, and I don't get it. You're there, and the reason you're there is to talk about what he's doing there. And Mark Wayne Mullen is right there with him, the DHS secretary. And they're cleaning up Washington, D.C. They're making our monuments look great and memorials look great. They're making sure that it is a shining star. And instead of saying, why are you taking this on? Why is this so important to you? What was it that made you say, enough is enough, let's do this? And then let him talk about why he's there. Or you can say, and they're all calling it a war now, with the war in Iran, what makes you think that you can believe a regime that's been lying for 47 years? That's also appropriate. But why would you say, with the war in Iran as the backdrop, why are you here doing this today? What the hell kind of question is that? Now, she has the right to ask it, but he has every right to respond the way that he did. 833-JOE-PAGS, 833-563-7247. Go to joepags.com, scroll down, click on contact. Want to hear from you. It's a free speech Friday. If you couldn't get through all week and you want to talk about a big issue for you, call in. If I know something about it, we'll talk about it. 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
21: Hi, great to have you. Thanks. I appreciate you stopping by. There's a lot going on. It is the Joe Pag Show for your Friday, your Free Speech Friday. Whatever's on your mind, fair game. If I know something about it, we'll talk about it. If not, we will move on. And there's just simply a lot going on. I want to get a positive update to Iran. I don't know how you get to a peace deal with an administration, a theocracy in Iran that's known for lying. All it does is lie, and it wants to kill people and force its belief system on everybody else. So I don't know how you get to that place to where somehow you actually believe them when they make a deal. Whatever the deal is going to be better than the JCPOA, the stupid Barack Obama negotiated nuclear deal that actually gave them a pathway to a nuclear weapon. I don't know how it could be that bad. But no matter what they say, there's no reason to take their word for it. Remember, they were saying, you know, we need the sanctions to be lifted because we need this for reasons of taking care. That these are humanitarian reasons. These people need the food and need the water, need the drink and need the money, whatever. And then the actual leader, who's not dead, but the so-called supreme leader, was on camera saying, we'll spend the money however we want. It's Iran's money. It's not your money. So they say one side of their mouth, yeah, release the money, please. We need that for humanitarian reasons. And the other side of his mouth, he's saying, we'll do whatever we want with it. You can't tell us what to do, which is very interesting. So we've got that for you, which is always nice. We're going to keep a close eye on that. The redistricting map in Virginia has been voted down by the Supreme Court in that great state. And it should have been. Few problems with it. Number one, you've got a constitutional amendment in Virginia that says this is how we're going to make our districts. They wanted the residents of Virginia just to sort of pause the constitutional amendment for a while, redistrict, redraw the lines, and then say, okay, the constitutional amendment is back in there. That didn't fly. Procedurally, the Virginia Supreme Court said, the way you did this doesn't make sense. Therefore, we can't say yes to this. So the reaction has been as you would expect it. President Trump very happy about this. Glenn Youngkin, the former Virginia governor, he's very happy about the move. The districts will not be redrawn before the midterm elections, which is exactly what the Democrats are trying to do to steal a bunch of seats. Now, of course, the Spanberger woman who lied to all of you in Virginia when she ran, just lied to your face, and you accepted it. She is obviously very unhappy. Hakeem Jeffries is obviously very unhappy. And they're trying to see if there's some other way they can legally challenge what the court said. Well, we come back. I'll tell you exactly what the court actually said. And then I'll give you the reaction from this streamer idiot, this Hassan Piker guy who hates the country. What he has to say is pretty bad. Asking for violent revolution. Keep it here.
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10: Here's a look at Lincoln's first forecast. 49 tonight under clear skies, westerly winds, 5 to 10 miles an hour. 84 tomorrow, chance of thunderstorms. Partly cloudy skies, tomorrow night, slight chance of thunderstorms, lows dip down to about 49. I'm weatherology meteorologist Ray Miller on KFOR, FM 101.5 and 1240 AM. 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
11: ABC News, I'm Dave Packer. A Hanta virus-infected ship is now headed to the Canary Islands, where passengers in hazmat suits will be taken from the ship and placed on military planes.
12: The U.S. State Department says it's in direct communication with Americans on board. A CDC team will meet them and escort them onto a charter flight heading to the National Quarantine Unit in Omaha, Nebraska. It's unclear how long they will stay. It's the same facility used to quarantine COVID patients in those early days of the outbreak.
11: Three passengers have died in the outbreak. Tens of thousands of students expecting to take their university finals left in limbo after an apparent cyber attack targeted the popular assignment and grading hub Canvas, plunging dozens of campuses into the dark. Secretary of State Marco Rubio said he's expecting Iran's response to a U.S. peace proposal today, but it's now Saturday in Tehran and no word yet. Virginia's highest court striking down the redistricting referendum that voters narrowly approved last month. This is ABC News.
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8: 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If you're not subscribed yet, it's free. And you're one of the few, so go and subscribe right now. What's happening in Virginia really is showing the true colors of the left. Now, I understand that they're blue, and those of us on the right are red, but these people are a bunch of crying babies. How many states can we go through and say there's really no representation at all for Republicans, and nobody says a word about it? You hear crickets from the mainstream media, the leftist media, by the way. You hear crickets from people like Pritzker and Healy and Hochul and down the line. I mean, they just, and Spanberger. But no, if the leftists want to change the districts and take away representation from Republicans where they have strong representation and they don't get it done, they start crying. They've been doing this for generations in gerrymandering these other states. And for some reason, they think that it's a problem that they're not allowed to do it in today's day and age. And all of these cases should go to the Supreme Court of the United States. But there's an interesting outcome in Virginia. Leftist streamer is the headline, calls violent revolution inevitable as Democrats explode over Virginia court decision. This guy, Hassan Piker, he goes by Hassan Abi on Twitch, if he's even still on Twitch. I thought he was banned there for a while. I don't know. But this guy just doesn't like the country. He just doesn't. He's made that clear. He's a cousin of, I think, or he's the nephew of, this guy, Cenk Uygur, whatever however he says it. Over on the Young Turks, who's just nuts. There's something wrong about him. There's something wrong with him. I mean, he's a guy who I've seen a piece of video recently where he was saying something about pleasuring an animal is okay, as long as the animal was okay with it. There's something wrong with it. It's a guy that I did a pilot with at Headline News and CNN like 2007, 2008. He screamed at me the entire time. I said, dude, you're going to stop yelling? Because I can yell too. This is dumb. It didn't make any sense. So he's not a very smart guy. Then he's got his little sidekick here, Hassan Abi, or Hassan Piker is his actual name, who's got, I think he bought like a $3 million house, and then people were calling him out. I thought you were a socialist. I thought you were somebody who didn't like capitalism. How is it that you own a house like this? It's very weird. So he's that guy. Well, he's got a lot to say.

0: Now, he's getting a lot of attention because what he's saying is just bottom line, anti-American. He's pro-Palestinian. He's somebody who just doesn't like Judeo-Christian values. He shouldn't live here. I'm okay with you not agreeing with my value system. You don't need to live here. This is the country based on that value system. Western civilization, Western culture, Judeo-Christian values. He doesn't like them. That's okay. You don't have to. Move. But instead, what he wants is to change this society. No acclimating here. No when in Rome, do as the Romans do here. No, for him, it's more important to change the society where he lives and where I think he was born. Leftist streamer calls violent revolution inevitable as the Democrats explode over Virginia court decision. Jeffries and Kane claim the ruling by Virginia's high court eviscerates the Voting Rights Act, which of course it does. Written by Elaine Mallon at Fox News Digital. Now, the actual ruling is the Virginia Supreme Court strikes down the Democrats' redistricting plan, overturning new congressional maps and dealing a blow to their midterm election hopes. President Donald Trump and former Governor Glenn Youngkin. Come on, Fox, be better than that. It actually says former president. And Governor Glenn Youngkin lauded the ruling as a major victory. Virginia Governor Abigail Spanberger and House Minority Leader Hakeem Jeffries voiced strong disappointment, vowing to explore options to challenge the court's decision. You could take it to the Supreme Court of the United States. They might side with you. But at this point, it's probably too late for the primary this year or for the actual midterms this year. Democrats exploded in fury today after the Virginia Supreme Court struck down a party-backed redistricting map central to their midterm election strategy, with at least one prominent leftist group, or leftist voice going so far as to call for violent revolution, or calling it inevitable. In a 4-3 decision, the Virginia Supreme Court ruled that voter-approved map, which would give Democrats a 10-to-1 advantage in the U.S. House races, violated the state's constitution because of procedural errors in the map's passage. Virginia voters will cast ballots in the 2026 midterms using the same district maps from the 2022 and 2024 elections, which Democrats currently hold 6-5. The Democrats already had the majority. They just wanted it to be 10-1 instead of 6-5. Understand that. It's not like it was a red wave. It's just this is the way the districts worked out. Story continues. Democratic lawmakers and commentators alike have framed the Supreme Court's ruling as an act going against the will of the people. Hassan Piker, a popular leftist streamer who has espoused anti-Semitic rhetoric in campaigns with congressional candidates, accused the Virginia Supreme Court of denying the results of the state's redistricting referendum. Quote, SCOTUS gutted the Voting Rights Act. Of course, he's using the word gutted because he's kind of stupid, and everybody on the left is using the word gutted. I did a video on this, I think, Monday. Go and check it out on social media. Everybody's using the same word, gutted. Why is that? Because they all got the same email. They all got the same text. They all got the same walking and talking papers. They're all saying gutted. Supposed to give a visceral reaction, but we don't use the word gutted that much here in the United States. Over in Europe, in England, they use it a lot. I'm gutted. I'm gutted by that decision. We don't use it here. It's just dumb. The SCOTUS gutted the Voting Rights Act in Tennessee, carved up the last Dem district, destroying black voter power in the state. Piker wrote on X, those who will make peaceful revolution impossible make violent revolution inevitable. He said, trying to sound smart, which didn't work. It just didn't work. Senator Tim Kaine, Democrat of Virginia, suggested that Democrats won their redrawn map fair and square by holding a statewide election. Quote, unlike Republican-led states that have redrawn their maps through backroom deals, the Virginia General Assembly let the people decide for themselves in a free and fair election, Kaine said in a statement. If the Virginia Supreme Court had legitimate concerns about this referendum, the time to stop it would have been before the 3 million Virginians cast their ballots. What he's not saying, it was like 51-49, or like 50-49. It was a very, very close race. And we don't even know who's on the voting rolls in Virginia. I don't know that we have all the voting roll information and who's eligible and not eligible in Virginia. Every state certainly hasn't turned them in yet. So making this statement is if this was free and fair. No, it wasn't, dork. You had this in the Constitution of your state, of your Commonwealth, that said this is how we're going to draw the maps. You decided to suspend the Constitution, redraw the maps, and then say the Constitution can be put in place again? Shut up. That's just dumb. We're not that dumb. Well, but the court let the process move forward, and Virginians sent a message loud and clear. We see President Trump's brazen power grab in states across the country, and we won't stand for it, Kaine continued. Kaine also echoed Piker's sentiment that the ruling eviscerates the Voting Rights Act, which, of course, it doesn't. House Minority Leader Hakeem Jeffries, Democrat New York, said they're exploring all options to fight it back against Virginia's high court ruling. Well, the decision to overturn the entire election is an unprecedented and undemocratic action that cannot stand, Jeffries said in a very staccato, strange way. I added that part. Quote, MAGA Republicans have adopted voter suppression as a strategy, as also evidenced by far-right extremists on the Supreme Court gutting. Can't believe he used the word gutting. That's weird. Gutting the Voting Rights Act to open the door to a Jim Crow-like attack on black representation across the American South. Jeffries continued because he's an idiot. I added the idiot part. These people are all freaking out because they can't steal a bunch of seats in November. Again, it was different in Texas because there were coalition districts that were forced upon Texas. That went away with a court ruling. They could redraw in a midterm. Texas allows that. The legislature redraws the maps. If you don't want the legislature to do it this way, you can elect a different governor, elect a different lieutenant governor, elect a different legislature, which is not going to happen in Texas, and you can do whatever you want. But I'm here to tell you what Texas did was perfectly legal. What California did was suspend its constitution as well that sets up a board that picks the districts and redraws the districts per the census. I don't know how they got that through, because changing your constitution midway like that, you should have to amend the constitution to effect a change like this. And then in Virginia, that Virginia Supreme Court said, no, this isn't okay. Supreme Court of California said it was. And then the Supreme Court of the United States, I think they should weigh in on all of this. We need to get a bottom of the line or a bottom line, end of the day, this is the way it really works. I'd like to see that. I would. Meantime, you lost. Don't be a big fat crybaby. Because what you have here is an opportunity to get true representation now in this country. You have no representation for Republicans all the way through New England. None. Zero. You have very little in California when you should have 40%. You have very little in places like Illinois, where you've got a large swath of red in that state. They've been gerrymandering forever. Finally, the Republicans decided on a state level to fight fire with fire. And what's happening? The left is freaking the hell out. I said it is a Free Speech Friday, so we'll take you on whatever's on your mind. Melinda wants to talk about Iran. Talk to me, Melinda. What's going on?
1: Yeah, hi. Yeah, I've been concerned for quite a while with this Iran, Trump trying to make a deal that that Trump is just too naive. When I was stationed in Turkey, all I heard from our guys was that Turkish soldiers are tough. And I'm betting Iran people and the hardliners are the same way. For Trump to even think that they're going to bend or they're going to cave or they're going to agree to something that they don't want to agree to, I just think Trump is too naive. That's my big concern for all of this.
0: All right, Melinda, I appreciate that. Yeah, out of California. You don't sound like you're from California, but I appreciate you calling in. Is he naive? Well, I'm going to take up for him a little bit. And I wasn't for us going into Iran, but now that we're there, we should win. I definitely don't want any ground troops there in Iran. I think if ground troops are necessary, Israel should send them, because it's their war, their region. That said, I don't know that he's as naive as you think, because the big difference between the so-called deal made by the Obama administration and John Kerry, that deal that was made without showing any military might, without using our leverage and our strength. President Trump has used the leverage and strength. When he says that all their big ships are at the bottom of the sea, he's telling the truth. They are. We know that last June we took out the nuclear facilities or severely damaged them. We know that they don't have any anti-aircraft missiles or military apparatus left, because they'd be shooting us down if they did. We know we've got supremacy in the air. That's been since early on in the conflict. So the difference is he has shown military strength. He has shown might. He has shown resolve. And Iran is not dealing with Barack Obama anymore. They're dealing with a guy who will actually do what he feels is necessary to stop Iran from getting a nuclear weapon and to stop Iran from at all ever threatening the United States or Israel again. So will he get what he wants? I'm skeptical about that, because I don't trust Iran. Is he being naive? No. He's got actual evidence behind him saying, we just decimated this, in Iran, and if they want to keep on messing around, we'll just keep on doing it. Iran understands strength. That's the big difference here. They understand strength, which is what they're getting right now. Do I think they're going to make a deal and stick to it? Probably not. Do I think they'll make a deal and pretend they're going to stick to it? Probably, because they want this to stop. 833-JOE-PAGS, 833-563-7247, joepags.com. 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
2: KFOR.
3: Glad to have you. Thanks. I appreciate you stopping by. It is the Joe Pag Show. A couple of big interviews coming up. It'll be Dr. Ben Johnson about, I've been saying hantavirus. I guess it's hantavirus. He says hantavirus. And then, in the middle of the interview, for no reason, he decides to tell me that ivermectin is not an antiviral. And that gets a little bit interesting because, of course, it is. We've got plenty of studies that say it is. But I do say, I'm not going to debate you on it here. I want to get information on hantavirus or hantavirus. But that was an interesting, you know, detour in the conversation. That'll be next hour. Make sure you stick around for that at the bottom of next hour. And then hour number three, it's going to be the guy running against the incumbent in Idaho. His name is Mark Fitzgerald, or Fitzpatrick, I should say. And he is running as a GOP candidate for Idaho governor after the Idaho governor was outed the other day on a video that I released exclusively on X, you know, basically complaining about those coming from the left coasts. Or for the left coast and from Democrat cities, at the same time being perfectly fine with illegal aliens working on farms in dairy and ag and everything else, in potato farms and everything. So, interesting conversation in hour number three with Mark Fitzpatrick. Make sure you stick around for that. 833-JOE-PAGS, 833-563-7247, joepags.com. Roman, Boston, what's going on? Hi.
4: Hey, Joe. Happy Mother's Day to your wife and your mom.
3: Thank you.
4: Listen, look at the hypocrisy of the left. All they're doing is screaming Jim Crow and segregation.
3: Right.
4: And you can't do that. When what do they inevitably want to do? Segregate the black vote. Like, the hypocrisy is mind-blowing.
3: Yes.
4: You know what I mean? They don't want to get rid of the black districts, but, you know, they're ridiculous. Abigail Spanberger made herself queen, and because if they did things the right way, it would have never made it to the midterms.
3: Right.
4: Right? It wouldn't have stretched out. It would have stretched out past the midterms.
3: Right.
4: The Democrats don't care about the black vote. All they care about is the Democrat vote. They only come out with racial things, and they want to protect black people and people of color at election time, and they never follow through with their vote. I'm from New England. We have zero representation. Throughout New England,
3: it's crazy.
4: New England is 50-50.
3: Yeah.
4: If you put them all together, we have none. So Virginia's down there; they're down there crying, and at the Capitol, and all this stuff. I don't want to hear it. You know, suck it up, Buttercup.
3: Yes,
4: it is the way it is. Your governor did it the wrong way, and she got caught.
3: Robert, I couldn't say it better. You nailed it. By the way, those who are on the left. And Roman, by the way, happy Mother's Day to all the women, all the mothers in your life as well, and to anybody who's watching and listening. I certainly mean that, including CJ. Happy Mother's Day coming up, CJ.
5: Thanks, Dad.
3: You're welcome. You're like, okay, let me press the button. Let me say thanks. So the left wants us to believe they're looking out for black and brown voters. They're looking out to not disenfranchise them. Well, at the same time, saying black and brown voters don't know how to get an ID. I want you to let that sink in. They don't know how to get an ID. They don't know how to get a birth certificate to prove that they're American citizens. They don't know how to print something out at the print shop. I guess Kinko's doesn't exist anymore, but that was the example used. They don't know how to get internet where they live. They have to go to McDonald's just to get some free Wi-Fi. Everything they say is anti anything but white supremacy. The left is filled with white supremacy, telling everybody who votes with them for some reason, who isn't white, that they're stupid, unable, ignorant. While the right, we're like, no, they can vote for anybody they want. Yes, they can get licenses. Yes, they can have a birth certificate. Yes, they can figure out how to do Wi-Fi and how to print something out. So, I mean, that's the dichotomy. They want us to believe they're looking out for people that they don't think are very intelligent. The right doesn't believe with them. Keep it here. Coming back.
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5: From ABC News, I'm Dave Packard. As the Hantavirus-infected cruise ship prepares to moor in the Canary Islands this weekend, more than a dozen Americans prepare to return home under the careful watch of the country's health experts. ABC's Maggie Rooley is in the Canary Islands.
6: The CDC emergency response is classified as a level 3, the lowest risk to the public. The president saying he's been briefed.
7: It's very much, we hope, under control.
6: Health teams now monitoring 9 Americans across half a dozen states, including 2 people from New Jersey who were potentially exposed to an infected cruise ship passenger during a flight, along with the 7 Americans who returned from that cruise 2 weeks ago.
5: Demonstrators gathered inside the State House in Montgomery, Alabama this afternoon to protest redistricting maps the state made following last week's Supreme Court decision barring race as a consideration for congressional maps.
8: I'm not going to stand for it.
5: This as Virginia's highest court has struck down the redistricting referendum that voters narrowly approved last month in that state. ABC's Jonathan Curl.
9: President Trump called the decision a huge win for the Republican Party and America. California Governor Gavin Newsom fumed that Republicans were overturning the will of the voters, saying that's been their playbook in other states too, writing, quote, MAGA has rigged the system.
5: The Trump administration now forced to buy their time as peace talks with Iran appear to have come to a halt. ABC's Martha Raddatz.
10: The two countries trying to agree on a framework for peace talks. The U.S. has submitted a one-page proposal. Secretary of State Marco Rubio saying he expected an answer from Iran today, but that answer still has not come. A spokesman for Iran's foreign ministry saying we are not bound by their deadline.
5: Meanwhile, American forces firing on 2 Iranian oil tankers in an effort to enforce the blockade of Iranian ports. You're listening to ABC News.
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